0: ABC News. I'm Dave Packer. A Los Angeles County couple with at least 21 children accused of harsh punishments and beatings as they have pleaded not guilty to charges of abuse and neglect. A two-month-old suffering a brain injury, LA County DA Nathan Hochman.
1: What the complaint alleges is what they set up at this house. And this house could only be described as a house of horrors for these young, incredibly young children that had been brought to this house through this surrogacy process.
0: All 21 children were taken from the home. After a botched execution in Tennessee, attorneys for Krista Pike, who was sentenced to death for torturing and killing a classmate in 1995, say she's now conscious and speaking. President Trump telling reporters on the South Lawn that he has a call scheduled with Russian President Putin to discuss a possible case of pneumonic plague in the country. This is ABC News. Students all over France are taking to the streets this weekend, demonstrating against what they say are subpar conditions at high schools. Hundreds of thousands of demonstrators are out, and French authorities have arrested more than 6,000 so far. ABC's Lama Hassan has more.
2: When you talk to the students, they say that this is years and years of anger and frustration at the way their education system is handled and the way that it is run. They want more resources, more funding, more money spent on schools. The students say there just aren't enough teachers, for example. There is overcrowding in classrooms. Their schools are run down. So they're fed up, and they feel that this, by protesting, is the only way that they can be heard.
0: Skydance-owned Paramount has closed its $81 billion takeover of Warner Brothers Discovery, the new mega company to be known as Skydance. Variety reports Chairman and CEO David Ellison and co-CEO Yanan Kreitz signed a memo to employees outlining goals in the years ahead. Dave Packer, ABC News.
3: Coming up, a Washington resident arrested in connection to a school shooting in British Columbia. Details after Nate Connors at the traffic desk.
4: All right, Aaron, a lot of you dealing with sun glare right now this time of year. We got a low hanger out there during that drive home. Seattle to Everett's going to take you 1 hour, 5 minutes, 55 to Linwood, and we're packed from Northgate into Linwood from an earlier crash. This backup has our express lanes jammed up at Lake City Way to Northgate. That's where the express lanes merge into the main line. Bellevue to Everett, 1 hour, 50 to Linwood, with scattered backups from mid-Bellevue into Canyon Park, really thick through Kirkland. South 405 in Bellevue is packed from 520 to Coal Creek Parkway, and then it starts to thin out for you. Southbound I-5 heading into downtown, bumper to bumper from Ravenna to I-90. North 5, we've got scattered backups between the West Seattle Bridge and Ship Canal Bridge. And crossing the lake into Seattle, westbound 90 is crowded from the Mercer Lid to I-5, but westbound 520 are just jam-packed bumper to bumper from 84th to I-5. Cairo News Radio, real-time traffic. I'm Nate Connors.
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3: Good evening, I'm Aaron Granillo. A Western Washington man now facing federal charges tied to a fatal school shooting in Canada. FBI says 30-year-old James Bryant from Bellingham is accused by investigators of assisting the shooter. Special agent in charge, Mike Harrington.
6: In addition to providing money, technical advice, and particular items to be used in the shooting, Bryant agreed to record a live stream feed of the attack and broadcast it in a way that would maximize notoriety for the shooter.
3: The February shooting killed 5 children and 1 adult. If convicted, Bryant could get life in prison. Turns out 3 soldiers helped stop a mother from stabbing her teenage daughter after a crash on I-5 in DuPont yesterday. Khyber News Radio's Amanda Factor spoke to one of them who stopped to help.
7: Combat medic Sergeant Alexis McKay spotted the SUV rolled and describes what she saw.
8: But she got up and walked over to the wreckage, which was within a few feet of us, grabbed a knife, came back to her daughter and I, and then attempted to stabbed the 15-year-old daughter in the stomach.
7: The soldiers disarmed the woman while McKay pulled the girl away. A 9-year-old girl has broken bones and a stab wound. Both are stable. Amanda Factor, Cairo News Radio.
3: And that woman is under investigation for suspected DUI and assault. King County has a new taxpayer watchdog. The county council just voted unanimously to appoint Stuart Robinson as its first inspector general. Councilmember Ron Dombowski says the office is needed after reports of potential fraud in county contracts.
9: I hope that the work of the office will be infrequent, but I think as we've seen, it is necessary.
3: Robinson is a 26-year FBI veteran. He'll have the authority to investigate suspected financial fraud and abuse with the power to issue subpoenas. A former Seattle high school standout is coming home to the Seahawks. Chiefs South alum Dante McMillan is joining Seattle's practice squad as the Hawks add some depth to their running back room. They also signed an undrafted rookie from the Commanders. Now to your forecast, we have some clouds increasing overnight, round of patchy morning fog, followed by afternoon sunshine tomorrow, dry through Thursday with one more shot at 70 degrees. Right now, 66 degrees in downtown Seattle. I'm Aaron Grinnell.

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2: Greg Tomlin and Angela Poe Russell in on the John Curley Show. Thanks so much for joining us on Cairo Radio 97.3 FM. We've covered a lot, and we've got so many more fascinating, captivating news stories to get to this hour. Angela, you came across a video on IG.
3: Sorry about that.
2: Joe, what was that?
4: That was me.
2: That was not the
4: My
2: video.
4: My bad.
2: You're all good, brother. Eduardo Jordan. How did you become familiar with him? And apparently he's a business owner here in the area. And this video gained some traction because he was just talking about how difficult it is to run a business in this day and age, in this spot in the world in 2026. And it caught your eye.
5: Yes. So for several years, I hosted a show called Evening. And many times we highlighted small businesses all throughout the region. So I'm familiar with a lot of them in the area. And I just think we have to take good care of them. They're a vital part of our community. So I'm on Instagram and I see Eduardo Jordan, and he opened an ice cream shop. I want to say it was a few months ago. Maybe it was over the summer, Raindrop Creamery. And he was doing a video, it almost seemed like in real time, about his place being broken into and calling the police and just everything that happened.
2: Well, and what's wild is that, I think when we talk on the radio about this, or we talk about business implications in terms of implementing policy, it's very theoretical and somewhat abstract. And so I think it's so important to talk about the so-called boots on the ground, the people that are actually trying to make a success with their small businesses around the region here, because they are the heartbeat of so many communities. And God bless these people that take a risk, put themselves out there, and, you know, just hope to make some kind of a living by, you know, risking their capital, their imagination, their creativity, and their hard work, their blood, sweat, and tears. And so, yes, we should pay more attention to voices like Eduardo Jordan.
5: Policies impact people. And I'm going to dive deeper into that. But first, let's hear a clip from him talking about what happened. And yeah, in his experience, let's take a listen.
6: At 6:03, alarm goes off. I'm already up, and, you know, finds out someone just literally breaks into my door. Yeah, this is not fun. Didn't get jack squat, literally broke in, see if we had cash. Says it on the door, no cash. Man, I know it ain't much that the city can do about, you know, the rampant theft that is occurring, but, man, lock these f***ers up. Like, when you find them, punish them. Make examples. Because, like, this is the shit we got to deal with now. Like, there's thousands of dollars on this little damn door that is going to be spent. And hopefully, like, we had a busy enough week, right, to just cover this. This is not talking about me coming out of my pocket. It's talking about the business coming out of this pocket. We do not carry cash. We don't even have a cash register machine. We got POS, guys. You know, this is the life that we deal with. It's constant. It's rampant. It's ridiculous. And now what? I got to spend my whole damn day now trying to figure out how to fix a damn door.
5: And just today, a coffee shop posted on social media that their window had been broken by someone. And so what irks me is when I hear these politicians talk about not criminalizing certain behaviors because people need help. Well, when you don't criminalize and you don't have another option, stuff like this happens. If you don't pay attention to the small things, it ends up having a larger consequence. So let's broaden this out. I live in the central Leschi area of Seattle. And in the last couple of years, I've lost my pharmacy. I have lost my grocery store and I lost my coffee shop. And so recently I was with a bunch of community members and they were talking about the lack of grocery stores in the area. When you like, if you make it difficult to operate, businesses can't operate there. And then you ultimately impact sales revenue, which trickles down to taxes, which

0: trickles down to services you can't offer. And so, you know, I understand Eduardo in his frustration was saying lock people up, and it's not a matter of not having compassion. This is about boundaries. You have to have boundaries. You should see the street when we first moved in this neighborhood was it was a thriving community. And
1: that's not an accident. I mean, there are preconditions necessary to make those outcomes come about. Like, it's not just happenstance or oops, it's random. No. There are very real things you can do from a governmental perspective to encourage that type of activity. Yeah. And when crime, theft, and disorder are rampant, it increases your operating costs when your margins are already razor thin.
0: Yes,
1: this is absolutely not an abstraction.
0: Recently I was shopping at a store. This is a little bit south, like South Seattle, and I needed to use the restroom. I'm a woman in my, you know, I'm of a certain age. I'm like, you know, bathrooms are important. And I have a whole cart of clothes that I'm going to buy. And they're like, oh, you can't use our restroom because, you know, they've had too many problems. And, you know, I'm like, well, if I can't use your restroom, I'm not going to shop here. And so, I mean, so these environments, these businesses are having to make these crazy decisions because the city refuses to take any meaningful action to say, you can't do this here. I remember seeing this video out of Arizona this week. It's an allegation of excessive use of force by the police. And I was looking into how it started. And it started because there was an altercation between two men on the street. And I thought, wow, in Seattle, that would make us raise an eyebrow. I mean, Arizona police were like, boom, there's a fight in the street. Let's go. If you don't catch small things, it creates an environment where people don't want to patronize businesses. And then you reduce revenue, you hurt your economy. And then on top of it, you're putting this on the backs of small business owners who can least afford it, people who are part of your community. I really need us, all of us, to stop thinking that just because you have boundaries means that you're being cruel to people who have a problem. It's not. Sorry, but I could go on and on about this.
1: No, and you should. And I'm just sitting here taking it all in because I just want to say here, and let you keep going. And a number of things I want to respond to in agreement with you. And you kind of spoke of it briefly there, but this idea of the broken windows theory and how just the conditions on the ground can kind of gain steam in a negative direction to where it's anecdotal, but I feel like I've seen more wooden doors on the front of businesses than I have ever seen in this area. And it just tells me, oh, people are breaking in at will at any time of day without any repercussions. Otherwise, we wouldn't be seeing this everywhere. I mean, within 30 minutes, I could probably show you 10 or 15 wooden front doors to people trying to make a living running their business. And it's just wild. I mean, yesterday, I love Winco. You guys ever go to Winco?
0: Oh, the chicken.
1: I mean, Winco is...
0: about is the chicken, because I don't get to go there often, but someone, when they come to parties, they bring Winco chicken.
1: I tried the 98-cent churro.
0: Oh, they have churros too?
1: Thine eyes were open. My wife was not a fan, but me and my 9-year-old enjoyed the churro.
2: Wait, fresh-made churro?
1: A fresh-made churro for 98 cents, right? They're trying to compete with Costco a little bit. Their pizza was okay. But I love going to Winco. We shopped there yesterday in Renton, and we go into the parking lot, and there is just trash everywhere. I mean, just ubiquitous on the ground. And it was exactly the kind of phenomenon you're talking about, which is like, if one piece of trash isn't picked up, somebody sees it and goes automatically, oh, anywhere here is a trash can. And then all of a sudden, you have a sea of trash all over the ground. And the same dynamic is happening with crime here around the Seattle area. And that is, the bad actors are not getting the message that this kind of behavior is going to be penalized. And so they think, oh, we can do this with impunity. And then so then it's just allowed to run rampant. And we get these heartbreaking stories of like what you're talking about, where neighborhoods just see small business after small business close down. And unfortunately, it's all too preventable if the government would just implement certain types of policies to make it easier to do business, including enforcing, laws on the books and going after the bad guys. We know who they are. And instead, we have put too much emphasis on forgiving the victimizers and giving the victimizers the benefit of the doubt, At the expense of the victims.
0: Yes, at 100%. I call it activism in office. And this is not the, when you're in public service, you have to serve the full public, not just your agenda.
1: Especially the law abiders.
0: Your personal agenda, right? That's your community service time. That's your community service time. Here you're there to serve the entire, you know, the entire public. And the reality is always, quote, for some reason, I always go back to Condoleezza Rice because she said something that stuck with me. And you actually summed it up earlier as well. This idea that you don't always have a bunch of great choices and you have to choose the best one. Mm-hmm. And sadly, I don't know if I'm too optimistic right now, just because we're only a few months in and I'm already seeing like the big changes in the city. And yeah, so I don't mean to be a downer. But I'm really sorry for all the businesses that are impacted and the people, just the regular residents who are impacted, because you're not going to see in the rich neighborhoods, they'll be protected from all of this.
1: And I assume you're referring a few months into the tenure of Katie Wilson as
0: yes,
1: mayor.
0: Yes, and it doesn't mean that you know, administrations before were perfect in this, but there was a clear direction, you know, in terms of how we were going to go about it. But, you know, the voters spoke. And just to be clear, I want to make sure I'm able to expand on the point. When I say the rich neighborhoods are going to be protected, I do live on a street that is not in some of the areas that have been impacted by a lot of people using drugs or tents, but I care about it. And I think that all people have a right to live in a safe neighborhood. I think at the moment where a small business has to constantly hire police to protect its property, then I think we have failed in terms of city services.
1: Okay, which brings me to the Bite of Seattle. Okay. And I know we're 72 days removed from that horrific shooting, 3 people dead, and including one of the perpetrators, and there's still apparently a perpetrator on the loose. And the latest development in that story and how the aftermath was handled is that Seattle Mayor Katie Wilson is contradicting SPD Assistant Chief Tyrone Davis about why the public waited nearly 5 hours for a full police briefing. It's a he said, he said, she said, he said, she said. There's a lot of pointing fingers going on. There's a lot of contradictory stories here. And this seems to be a bit of a theme right now. We're experiencing this. And a lot of people listening on their radios might go, boy, have we not put this story to rest? Here's why I still think it's relevant over 2 months after the fact, right? Because it's a story that adds up. All these little details add up to a bigger story. And that is one of incompetence, dysfunction, and a lack of coherence, right? And it infers that there is dysfunction going on, and it makes you speculate what besides the Bite of Seattle has been handled so poorly behind the scenes
0: that
1: right
0: we don't know about.
1: And this was one of the first major tests that Katie Wilson faced as a mayor. It was an emergency. It was something that she needed to address in the moment and handle and show that she could competently handle the aftermath, the messaging, the communications, the coordination within the Seattle city government. And that's why I think this story is still relevant today, because we're still talking about how it was mishandled. And it's not just a communication problem. I think it maybe infers that it's something more fundamental.
0: Yes. And can I just say it's also tea? Because all right, let me tell y'all several reasons why this is tea. Okay, I know my experience is limited, but I have worked in about 5 cities, and I can tell you, I have never seen publicly a mayor and a police chief kind of go at it like this. Mm-hmm, you know, in terms of the public conflict, you know, the wrangling might happen behind the scenes. So that's a bit of tea number one. This is unusual. What makes this latest turn especially interesting is that when she fired Sean Barnes, you get this, you know, interim chief in place. Everything seemed happy. They were going to be great. He was going to throw his name in the hat to be chief. Everything seemed great. Well, something happened. And now all of a sudden he's like, nope, wasn't us. That was her deputy mayor who did that. So what I suspect is he realized he was not going to be considered for this job and the gloves were off, or something happened behind the scenes. He either decided he didn't want to work for her in the future, or you know, or realized he wasn't going to get the job. Something broke down and the gloves are off and he's like, I'm not holding it anymore. That's, you know, theory number two. And number three is some, you know, is he just making this up? Mm-hmm. But I just don't know why he would feel the need to say that now. When at first he was like, you know, kumbaya, everything's great. I'm taking the interim role. Mayor Wilson's good. You see what I'm saying? Do you see Absolutely. Why this is so fascinating?
1: Yeah, I do. And it brings me to this next point, which is elections have consequences and we're reaping what has been sown. And so looking ahead 28 days from now, there is a very consequential midterm election coming up. But there's a portion of the ballot that I want to highlight, which I think in a typical midterm election sometimes could get overlooked. And that is the names that are on the ballot for the Washington State Supreme Court races. So there's 9 positions on the court. And there are 5 races currently going on. And we were talking in our pre-show meeting and during the breaks here about how people are going to vote in terms of Supreme Court justices in the state of Washington. And Joe, you said this could be a fascinating deployment or application for AI. Yeah, tell me what you mean by that.
2: Well, there was an NPR story that was out today that said people are turning to ChatGPT to influence how they're going to vote in the midterm elections. This is on a national, it was a national story. And I think it was, I think Angela kind of gasped out loud when she read the headline. And my point was, this is actually one case where it could be really useful because there are, like you said, 5 open seats for Supreme Court. There, if you're actually reading the pamphlet on all these judges, it's going to take you about an hour if you're not already up to speed. And this is bottom of the ballot. Ballot fatigue is a thing.
1: For sure.
2: When you get to the judges, you know, you're just like, I don't care. At least for a lot of people, they're not putting a lot of thought into those. So this is a good opportunity if you use ChatGPT or Claude or any other AI agents to sum up who is running and who, you know, fits what you're looking for on the Supreme Court.
0: And still double check, because I can say that I have seen AI leave things out. So AI can be a great
1: hallucinate.
0: It can be a great starting point, yes, to kind of help narrow. And then once you have a few that you're considering, go then do a deeper dive to see, like, go to their site and see if it aligns. Because I have seen AI make a few things that I'm like, hey, you left this out.
1: Well,
0: you
1: know? And I'll confess, I am one of those people in the past that have just left those little bubbles blank next to Supreme Right. Court justice, because I have no idea who these people are. And yeah, I think, okay, I've already weighed in on the consequential stuff. But okay, if you don't think the Washington Supreme Court seats are consequential this time around, you got another thing coming, because we're talking about potentially reversing 100 years of precedent here when it comes to the interpretation of the Washington State Constitution.
2: And if you're voting against the income tax or voting to repeal the income tax,
1: right,
2: but not voting for the judges, you're probably throwing your vote
1: you
2: away.
1: Need to vote for both. And
0: that's
1: a
0: great point.
1: I actually kind of agree with you, Joe, that and Angela, that AI is a good starting point. Hey, tell me about who's on the ballot for Supreme Court in Washington, and have they made any public statements that might signal how they would interpret the Constitution on the income tax.
2: Or who they're endorsed by. That helps.
1: Or who they're endorsed by. Exactly right. Greg Tomlin, Angela Poe Russell in on the John Curley Show. Stick around. We'll be right back. But first, let's send it on over to the real-time traffic desk and Nate Dogg, Nate Connors.
3: All right. Seattle to Everett down a bit to 55 minutes. It is still packed from Northgate into Mount Lake Terrace. And that's where things thin out. But you're not in the clear to get past 164th up in Mill Creek. The express lanes are struggling today. You're bumper to bumper from Lake City Way to Northgate. That's where the express lanes merge into this bumper-to-bumper backup on the main line. Bellevue to Everett, 1 hour. Scattered backups from mid-Bellevue into Bothell. Jam-packed through Kirkland. South 405 is solid from 520 to Northeast 44th at the VMAC. Bellevue to South Center plan on a 40-minute trip. North 405 and South Center slows coming off I-5 through those Renton S-curves. Renton to Puyallup on the Valley Freeway, a 35-minute drive. Got a new collision heading through DuPont. South 5 at Steilacoom-DuPont Road. It's right there in your two center lanes. Luckily, we have light volumes this afternoon, so the backup isn't bad yet. Cairo News Radio, real-time traffic. I'm Nate.
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3: Good evening, I'm Aaron Granillo. King County shoppers are about to pay a little bit more in sales tax, a penny on every $100 spent starting next year. County Council approved that increase tonight, 6-3, to fund services for children and families, rental assistance, and shelter beds. Councilmember Jorge Barone voted yes.
4: I recognize that this revenue tool may be an imperfect tool, but it's the only tool that we have now to open these beds.
3: Councilmember Reagan Dunn voted no. He says King County already has the highest sales tax in the nation. This will make it worse.
5: Cars cost less in Puyallup. Why is that? It's this kind of stuff. So anyway, I don't think it's going to do anything close to what it hopes to do here.
3: The tax expires after 3 years. A proposed $9 billion budget for Seattle is in the hands of City Council now, and today the public is getting to weigh in on the mayor's spending plan. Dennis Sills with the Downtown Seattle Association is backing more money for police and homeless shelters.
6: We support $37 million for shelter expansion and the 13% increase in SPD and public safety.
3: Sasha Jacobson is a musician and artist, asking the council to redirect some of that proposed police spending toward the arts.
7: We found over the summer that investing in arts and community during FIFA World Cup created a reduction in violence.
3: Mayor's spending plan includes $50 million in cuts, no new taxes. Seattle-based Starbucks is thinking small. Cairo 7 TV's Dee Dee Sun explains.
8: The coffee chain is testing out new locations that are much smaller than the typical Starbucks when it comes to a footprint. They're in urban areas of cities like New York and San Antonio, where real estate comes at a premium. So far, six of the smaller Starbucks stores are now open, including in San Antonio and Manhattan. 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
3: A key I-5 on-ramp is coming back online next week. The Harvard Avenue ramp set to reopen Monday. That'll bring access back to South Lake Union and Capitol Hill residents. WashDOT's Tom Pierce says it's been closed since July due to all that work on the Ship Canal Bridge.
9: Work's been going really well on the Ship Canal Bridge. We're making great progress, and we expect to wrap up this portion of the work by late fall.
3: The Harvard on-ramp is the only northbound access point between Mercer Street and 45th in the U District. Now for a check on your evening commutes, here's Nate Connors.
10: Thanks, Aaron. Seattle to Everett, still about a 55-minute drive with stop-and-go volumes from Northgate into Mill Creek. The express lanes are bumper-to-bumper from the U District to 85th, and then things clear out for you. Bellevue to Everett, 1 hour, scattered backup from Bellevue into Bothell. You catch a little break, and then another brief backup there at the Alderwood Interchange. South 405 in Bellevue is packed from 520 into Factoria, and then things thin out. North 405 in South Center is heavy now, coming off 5-5. Through those Renton S-curves, Seattle to Federal Way is ahead a half hour. Renton to Puyallup on the Valley Freeway, a 35-minute drive. And in DuPont, that disabled vehicle South 5 at Silicon DuPont Road has already been cleared. Cairo News Radio, real-time traffic. I'm Nate Connors.
3: Some more patchy morning fog for Wednesday, and then afternoon sunshine. Dry through Thursday, showers increasing on Friday, a little breezy with colder weather and some lingering showers into the weekends. Right now, 66 degrees in downtown Seattle. I'm Aaron Granillo, Cairo News Radio.
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11: All right, we're back.
12: This hour brought to you by Wilcox Family Farm Eggs.
11: Oh, I was waiting for the sound effect.
12: Oh, sorry.
13: Oh, yeah.
11: We
13: simplify. There you go.
11: I'll take it.
12: Ding, ding, ding, ding, ding, ding, ding.
13: You guys really do listen. Wow.
11: I know, right? Is this when I gave a recipe?
13: No, we recovered. Don't
11: okay.
13: worry.
11: Okay. All right. Okay. My new experiment is raising questions about why different people can see different prices for the same ticket. This is on StubHub. NBC News. This is how they did their experiment. Mm-hmm. They had nine people search for the exact same Harry Styles ticket at Madison Square Garden at roughly the same time. The result? Eight different final prices. The seller's price for the ticket was the same. What changed were the fees that StubHub added at checkout. One person paid $72 in fees. Another paid $134. The test was designed to see whether StubHub might be using information about shoppers, their browsing history, cookies, account information, to determine the price that they get. The volunteers then repeated the searches using incognito browser windows, which don't use those saved cookies or logins. The price difference, voila, it dropped dramatically to $19 between the highest and lowest prices. StubHub says it does not use personal information to set prices. Instead, it says it just conducts randomized pricing experiments, I should say. So this isn't proof that they're deliberately doing this, but it definitely feels like a smoking gun. It definitely is curious. What's your reaction? Because yeah. I've always felt like stuff like this goes on. But
12: I think we know it's going on.
13: Well, how can you say it's random when a informal test done by NBC where 8 out of 8 people that signed up to get the very same tickets and the very same seats to the very same show all got vastly different prices? That doesn't seem very random.
11: I know. And as soon as they go into incognito, then
12: this may be a very sad outlook, but I think part of me has just sort of accepted my fate. Like when resistance is futile, and I know that's a very depressing notion, but the thought of, oh, we won't have all our lives available for public comment and everything filmed, I've just sort of been like, I just assume I'm being filmed now, and it sucks, and we don't have privacy anymore, but the Pandora's box is already open, right? So with like dynamic pricing, so-called, I'll tell you about my experience trying to get tickets for Somber at Climate Pledge Arena just a few days ago. My 15-year-old daughter really wanted to go. I wanted to be Hero Dad, and I actually do like some of his music, and she wanted to bring a friend. So I'm like, okay, I got to get 3 tickets for Somber at Climate Pledge. I don't think it's going to sell out, and I know that pricing changes right up until the moment a concert starts now. A ticket price is never a permanent ticket price in this environment. And so I went to Ticketmaster, and I'm seeing anywhere from $60 to $400 right down in front. I go to SeatGeek, and I see, you know, third-party sellers, and I see $40 up to $120. Okay, I don't pull the trigger that day. The next day I log in, and prices are completely different, like all over the arena. And part of me thought, this is really obnoxious and I hate navigating this. The other part of me thought, okay, well, this is the free market and they're trying to determine what 44-year-old Greg, you know, trying to be Hero Dad of the Year, will pay to get into this show with what view of the stage, at what angle, in the 300 level or the 100 level. And I logged in 5 or 6 different times over a course of a number of days to try to find like the perfect value proposition for me for this show. And sure enough, I find 200 level, front row of the 200 level for like $51 for 3 seats. And I went, I'm willing to stomach that cost for this show. And I pulled the trigger. I got everything in the cart and I went, hey, there's no weird fees associated with this. It ended up being like about $150. And I said, that's perfect for me this time in my life, this moment, sitting in front of the computer right now. And I bought the tickets and we went about our business. So there's a nefarious way to interpret some of this dynamic pricing. And then there's the other way, which is just like, are you willing to pay it? If not, you don't have to pay.
11: Yeah, but what if... You were just said you accepted your fate of of these entities knowing everything about us and being filmed. Think about everything we're putting into AI, the questions we might ask, whether it be medical or just something we want to know about.
12: A treasure trove
11: about,
12: of.
11: Yeah, about who we might want to vote for. So all of a sudden, over years, it collects this data. This entity knows you. If you were to say, hey, sum up Greg or sum up Joe Wallace, and then you go to shop somewhere, it may know like what you are willing to pay. And is that right to, okay, we're going to charge Joe this because we think Joe will pay it. And as I say this, this is something colleges are already doing. They have hired these huge firms to determine, like to get all these information on families to determine what students' family will pay what. And so that's how these so-called merit offers happen. But my point is, with AI, it's going to get even more.
14: Yeah, it'll be on steroids.
11: Right? Tailored and customized because it knows us so much. Yeah. And I just think there should be some kind of regulation around it because it just, but you go back to your libertarian values that if you don't like, so it wouldn't bother you if your aunt in New Jersey paid one price and you paid another.
14: Right.
11: Let the free market have its way.
14: I mean, I guess on paper, right. And if I take my ideology out to its natural conclusion, it's like, what is someone willing to pay for the product or service? And if they're not willing to pay it, you don't have to pull the trigger in that moment on the day. Now,
13: but is it truly free market if there's no competition? Because in particular with concert tickets, I mean, that's been an issue for, you know, decades.
14: Oh, with
13: Ticketmaster, Live Nation, yeah. They're all the same now. They used to be two different entities. Now they're the same. And there's really no way around that. There is some, you know, depending on the artist or the type of entertainment you're going to, there's some smaller versions of that. But a lot of them are still under the umbrella of Ticketmaster/Live Nation. So it isn't. It's not really the free market, you know? I mean, it is in the sense that if you're willing to pay for it, you get to go. If you're not, you won't. But at the same time, we're still getting gouged like six ways from Sunday.
14: And there's a related story here, and that is Mayor Katie Wilson signed Seattle's Fair and Transparent Pricing Ordinance. And it basically says grocery chains and grocery delivery services basically can't adjust price based upon knowledge of the consumer's employment status, race, gender, chatbot conversations, browsing history, location, or social media activity. So you both are saying totally in favor of this, no potential downside.
11: I am. I'm not saying there's no potential downside, but I just think in general, when it comes to food, especially, it's one thing to be debating concert tickets. I can have a little bit more wiggle room on that because that's something you don't need. But when it comes to food access, the idea of giving people different prices based on information about them is problematic for me. And I already see it happening, even if we take technology out of it. For years, I have, because I navigate the city a lot.
14: Mm-hmm.
11: And I notice that I'll go into wealthier neighborhoods and the groceries will be cheaper. And I'll go into poor neighborhoods and the same item will be more expensive. And I'm like, what sense does this make? And so my only theory on that is that maybe they know in a poorer neighborhood, they don't have as many choices because of transportation. And so this is the only game in town. They're going to buy it here. But so when it comes to food, I'm here for this. New Jersey has done this, but I think we're the first city to actually do it. I'm glad we're doing it. I think it's a great direction. And let's not make it more. And by the way, I'm not saying that the grocery stores were up to something nefarious, but I love that these protections are being put into place in light of this AI-driven world.
14: The conversation continues. What do you think? 888-973-5476. Coming up after the break, we will read some of your text messages live on the air. It's Greg Tomlin and Angela Poe Russell in on the John Curley Show. Right now, let's send it on over to the real-time traffic desk and Nate Connors.
10: Thank you, sir. Seattle to Everett, 50 minutes, 40 to Linwood. We've got stop-and-go volumes from Northgate in through Mill Creek. Bellevue to Everett, 55 minutes, also 40 to Linwood. Scattered backups from Bellevue into Bothell. You're barely scooting along through Kirkland. South 405 in Bellevue still packed from 520 through Factoria. Linwood to Seattle down to just a 20-minute trip. There is a hefty backup forming through Linwood. I think it's just sun glare up there slowing you down. And then stop-and-go from the U-District to I-90. North 5, heavy from the West Seattle Bridge or the Ship Canal. Bridge, about 25 minutes to get through downtown. Let's see, Bellevue to Seattle across the lake on 520. Well, actually, 25 minutes on both bridge routes. And a heads up, the Edmonds-Kingston ferry route will be suspended tonight, overnight, from 7 p.m. through 10 o'clock tomorrow morning for critical railroad work right in front of the Edmonds terminal. So, the last sailing out of Kingston is set for 6:10 coming up, and the last one out of Edmonds is at 7 o'clock. Cairo News Radio, real-time traffic. I'm Nate Connors.
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14: Greg Tomlin and Angela Poe Russell in on the John Curley Show. Angela, I have to say it's been an absolute pleasure being your interlocutor today. Always
11: okay,
14: amazed by your...
11: I love vocabulary. What did you say?
14: Interlocutor. I learned it years ago, and I just love throwing it in there, too. Whatever reason. But I find your opinions very insightful and illuminating, and really, really just enjoy hosting a show with you. So thank you, Angela.
11: Aw, it's a love fest, y'all.
14: Joe told us to stall while he printed out text, so that's the best I could do in the meantime.
11: I love it. I'll take it. I'll absolutely take it.
14: Let's get to your messages at 888-973-5476. Off topic, the 425 says... On dynamic, this is on topic. Imagine if your doctor knew how much you could afford for your appendectomy and priced it accordingly. Mm. That's a good thought experiment.
11: That's a good point. Yep. Tim, the Uber driver on microdramas, those, you know, mini movies, I'll call them, or mini TV shows. It's true. Our society is getting dumber.
14: No truer words have ever been spoken. I'm going to look more into these micro dramas. I hope the algorithm doesn't hear me say that and start flooding my IG feeds with that. But yes, it's over a $1 billion industry now. These 1 minute shorts that apparently have full self-contained stories in them. And I just think it's a travesty.
11: Yeah. And someone said, well, isn't that Quibi? Because you remember when Quibi started...
14: Quibi.
11: It was a platform that was started by a billionaire. You remember meteorologist Jordan Steele?
14: Mm-hmm.
11: He left King 5 to go work for this startup called Quibi. And Quibi was doing these short things. And I want to say the NBC News article mentioned them. And they just said it was before its time because it failed like within a year. And now it's like the main, like it's the thing. So
14: crazy.
11: You just never know when you're before your time.
14: Right.
11: All right. Mike and Bothell on public safety. You hold your children accountable because you love them. You hold your spouse accountable because you love them. You hold your brother and sister accountable because you love them. You hold your friends accountable
14: because you love them.
11: When we just let people get away with anything again and again, we're telling them we don't value them. We don't love them and we don't care about them. Sometimes love is tough as well as merciful.
14: Wow.
11: Man, Mike and Bothell.
14: Preach, brother.
11: Yes.
14: All right.
3: And now it is time for the letter of the day.
14: It is that time. It's a long one. Should I do the honors,
11: you should,
14: Angela?
11: Do it.
14: Alina in the 206 on tough times. Angela and Greg, so good to hear both of you on Cairo. I grew up in Argentina under military dictatorship, rampant inflation, machismo. Is that right?
4: Yep.
14: Father thrown in jail because of union strikes, etc. We waited till my father received his salary at the end of the month and zoom, ready, set, go with cash in hand. I ran to market to buy necessities before the items were marked with higher prices. So, Angela, just like your older colleague in the East Coast, I'm vaccinated against these financial ups and downs. I had great food, gourmet level, thanks to my mother's cooking, great education, love of foreign film and art, love of books and free libraries. I just refer to these memories when things are quote unquote tough in the U.S. of A.
11: And that was kind of in response to your idea about having perspective on things. And but yeah, great stuff. I love it. Thank you, Alina.
14: Joe, thanks for helping steer this ship in the right direction. Always a pleasure to work with you.
4: Likewise.
14: Right on. Greg Tomlin, right. Angela Poe Russell, and on Cairo Radio. Stick around. We'll be right back. But first, let's send it on over to Nate Connors at the Real Time Traffic Desk.
10: All righty, then. Seattle to Everett, 50 minutes, 35 to Linwood. We're still backed up between Northgate and Mill Creek. Bellevue to Everett, 50 minutes as well. 40 to Linwood. We've got scattered backup starting in about mid-Bellevue into Bothell. It's really thick through Kirkland. After Northeast 85th, though, this thins out the scattered backups. Linwood to Seattle, just under 25 minutes. You got about a 2, maybe 3 mile backup through Linwood starting in 405. And then it's thick from the U District on 90. North 5 heavy from the Michigan curve to the Ship Canal Bridge. About 25 minutes to get you through this. Southbound 405 still heavy from 520 down about 112th now in the Newcastle. Bellevue to South Center plan on a half hour. And southbound 167 is still heavy from Pacific into Puyallup. Everywhere else we have either we're either thinning out pretty good now or have cleared out. Cairo News Radio, real-time traffic. I'm Nate Connors.
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19: ABC News, I'm Dave Packer. For the first time since convicted murderer Krista Pike's botched execution nearly a week ago in Tennessee.
20: Her lawyer saying in part in a statement that against all odds, Krista Pike is conscious, speaking, and continues to receive critical medical care. Despite the severe damage she endured to her arms, she's still handcuffed and shackled to the bed, adding they are grateful to the first responders and medical team who, quote, treated Krista like a human and provided exceptional care to her.
19: ABC's Faith Abube. President Trump said he has a call scheduled with Russian President Putin to discuss a potential outbreak of plague in Siberia. ABC News has obtained video of Cornell police interviewing witnesses during their investigation into an alleged gang rape on campus. They say one woman telling investigators she heard the fraternity Chi Phi held a meeting to get all the brothers on the same page about what happened that night. This is ABC News. Poor growing conditions in West Africa, extreme drought in Thailand, and tariffs here at home have come together to raise the cost of Halloween. ABC's Jim Ryan says consumers are caught in a candy crunch.
21: According to the National Retail Federation, candy accounts for the largest chunk of Halloween expenses, ahead of costumes and decorations, with prices rising at triple the rate of inflation since 2020. Despite that, about three-quarters of Americans plan to dress up, toss some fake spiderwebs around the house, or at least leave the porch light on October 31st.
19: UK police say they've arrested a seventh person in connection with suspected Iranian plans for a drone attack on a UK airbase. The investigation prompted the U.S. military to pull all of its bombers from the country. British authorities say six other men arrested earlier have been released on bail with conditions on their movement. President Trump says the U.S. withdrew all of its heavy bombers from that base due to an Iran-backed threat. Dave Packer, ABC News.
10: Coming up, a Washington man charged in connection with a fatal school shooting in Canada. That's after Nate Connors at the real-time traffic desk.
22: All right, Seattle to Everett and Bellevue to Everett are both at 45 minutes. In fact, both commutes are also 35 to Linwood. So I-5 still looking at backups between Northgate and Mill Creek. 405 is solid from 520 up to about Northeast 132nd there in Totem Lake. A little more slowing through Bothell, and then just a tiny backup there at the Alderwood interchange. Linwood to Seattle, just under 25 minutes. Still got about a two-mile back. Back up there through Linwood, and then it gets thick about 50th there in the U District, I-90. North 5, heavy from the West Seattle Bridge to the Ship Canal Bridge. 20 minutes from bridge to bridge. Crossing the lake into Seattle, westbound 520. We're bumper to bumper about mid-span over to I-5. Westbound 90 slows from Island Crest away to I-5. If you're heading out toward Redmond, eastbound 520 jams up at Marymore Park all the way onto Avondale Road, and that continues out to Novelty Hill. State Route 202 still is heavy through downtown, and southbound 167 is heavy from Pacific into Sumner. Cairo News Radio, real-time traffic. I'm Nate Connors.
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23: Good evening, I'm Aaron Granillo. A Western Washington man faces federal charges after prosecutors say he conspired with a school shooter in British Columbia back in February. Cairo News Radio's James Lynch reports.
24: Prosecutors say after meeting the shooter online, 30-year-old James Cody Bryant provided money and advice and agreed to live stream the Tumblr school attack. Six people were killed, including five children. 27 others were injured before the shooter took her own life. FBI Special Agent Mike Harrington.
25: Today, Bryant is in custody, charged with conspiracy to murder people in a foreign country.
0: That charge carries a penalty of up to life in prison.
24: Bryant was arrested Tuesday morning in Bellingham. He's being charged here, but additional charges are possible in Canada as well. James Lynch, Cairo News Radio.
23: The pilot killed in a plane crash at Payne Field has now been identified as 61-year-old Mark Stewart Richardson. His plane crashed in a wooded area during takeoff last Thursday. That crash is still under investigation. A combat medic helped a teenage girl escape a knife attack by her own mother after a crash on I-5 in DuPont. Sergeant Alexis McKay tells us two other soldiers disarmed the girl's mom yesterday.
1: Had I thought for even half a second that the daughters could be in any kind of danger from their mom, we would have separated them. None of us thought that could have even been a possibility.
23: Troopers say the woman attacked both daughters, ages 15 and 9, after crashing yesterday. Both girls are safe. Their mother is under investigation for suspected impaired driving and assault. A food recall affecting Winco stores in Washington is now linked to a contamination scare we first told you about last month.
3: There's a dead mouse in my pepperoncinis.
23: A dead mouse in pepperoncinis. That is from a social media video showing that mouse in a jar of Mazzetta pepperoncinis, which were later recalled. Winco is recalling salsa bean dip trays that are made with that product. Winco says no pests were found inside its products. No illnesses have been reported. Seahawks are getting help at running back, including some homegrown talents. The team added Seattle native and Chief Stealth High School alum Dante McMillan to its practice squad. Hawks also signed an undrafted rookie running back from the Commanders. Now to your forecast, we'll have some patchy morning fog again for Wednesday, followed by afternoon sunshine. Same for Thursday.

0: on 97.3 FM. Hearing a lot in the news today about measles in Pennsylvania, Black Death and plague out of Russia. What the heck is going on? Dogs and cats living together, mass hysteria. My oh my, here to help us sort out all these stories pertaining to our health and well-being is Dr. Jordan Braunfeld, physician with Evergreen Health Infectious Disease Care. 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Dr. Braunfeld, thank you so much for joining the John Curley Show. Greg Tomlin and Angela Poe Russell on with you today. How you doing?
1: Thanks so much for having me. It's great to be talking with you all.
0: Right on. So making national news is the fact that Pennsylvania, the Commonwealth of Pennsylvania, has surpassed 1,000 measles cases in this year. Is this something unprecedented, historically speaking? We always talk about perspective on this show in particular. What's going on in Pennsylvania and how rare is this?
1: So it's unprecedented for many of us, especially in our lifetimes. For context, I was born in 1991, and this is part of a larger symptom, or this is a symptom of a larger issue that's going on in the United States at large right now. We've had nearly 4,000 measles cases around the country so far this year, which is the most since I was born in 1991. Mm. And what's going on in Pennsylvania is kind of the largest epicenter of this right now. As you mentioned, over 1,000 cases. There have also been 4 deaths involved there. And so this is something that has not happened in over 30 years and is ongoing and is continuing to be an issue in both Pennsylvania and around the country.
2: Yeah, what about locally, Dr. Braunfeld, in terms of like what conversations are you all having to have now with people? Has that changed? What have you seen here?
1: Absolutely. So fortunately, the situation in Washington is not quite as extreme. We've had 58 cases in Washington so far this year, but that is way more than last year already. We had 12 cases for the entire year last year.
2: So that's almost like quadruple.
1: Even more than that, and the year is not over. And so it's something that we continue to keep an eye on. In terms of our conversations with patients, we're emphasizing that the most important thing is to be protected, and the best way to be protected is to be immunized. And so we're asking patients to make sure that they both either know that they're immunized, or if they don't know, or if they aren't immunized, to go ahead and get a shot so that they are certain that they're immunized. The reason for that is nationally, 95% of cases, these nearly 4,000 cases, have been in people who have no history of immunization. In Pennsylvania, over 99% of the cases are in people who have incomplete immunization. And so even just one dose of the measles shot is incredibly protective, really dramatically drops your risk of getting sick, and protects yourself and protects you from potentially spreading illness to those you care about.
0: So if I'm not mistaken, about 25 years ago or so, measles was declared dead or eliminated in the United States. What did that terminology mean at the time? Because clearly people are still getting it.
1: Right. So what the measles eradication or elimination status confers is that there is no circulation of the virus within the communities in that country actively. And so for the last 25 years or so, when you have people who were acquiring measles, it was usually due to things like international travel. That was considered the largest risk to somebody acquiring measles in the United States. But we are now at a point where we are very likely to lose that elimination status. So all eyes are on Pennsylvania right now because of the high number of cases. But the question about elimination is actually being answered in Utah, where there has been continuous spread of measles for over a year. And that's kind of a very important benchmark in the determination of elimination status. They are able to, scientists are able to determine this active spread through looking at genetics of the virus. So we know it's not people just bringing new virus into the community. It is actually just circulating among communities in Utah. And so for that reason, that is why we expect that

0: this declaration of measles having been eradicated is going to be reversed later this fall.
1: Wow. So the other big headline that I just stopped in my tracks when I heard it today, the situation in Russia, a lab worker dying from this mysterious illness. What was your reaction when you heard this headline today?
0: You know, it is confusing, mostly because we are not privy to all of the information. And I think that there has been a lot of speculation by various sources. And I think the simple fact is that we will never know all of the details of this, very likely. I'm aware that there was an incident with a young woman who contracted an illness, died very quickly, and that the Russian authorities quarantined about 200 people. The young woman worked in a lab that was associated with working on the plague bacteria. And so I understand that's where a lot of the fear has come from. But my overall reaction to this is that even if this might be an issue for a small group of people right now in Russia, it's very unlikely to affect larger populations. It's also very unlikely to affect people here in the United States. The plague is, I know people think about the way COVID-19 started, and right. That's very scary to a lot of us. Anytime news like this comes out, people are naturally going to worry about whether there is another risk like COVID-19. Fortunately, the plague is very little in common with COVID-19. While it can cause respiratory illness, it is not spread nearly as easily as COVID-19. There is optimism, or if folks want to derive some optimism, none of the people that have been quarantined have gotten sick, and the incubation period is fairly short for this. So it's something that's unlikely to have spread at this point. And so I would say that it's a headline. It catches people's eyes, but the overall risk to the general public here is very, very low. Not something that you need to be worrying about in your daily life at this moment.
2: We're speaking to Dr. Jordan Braunfeld, a physician and infectious disease expert at Evergreen Health Infectious Disease Care over there in Kirkland. I really appreciate the time here. So apparently this episode in Russia happened at an anti-plague research institute. I know there is, you know, various theories about the origins of COVID, and was it a lab leak, or, you know, was it an open food market where it originated? And we still don't know 100% for sure necessarily, last I heard, about the exact origins of COVID. But you're exactly right that I feel like amongst the general population, there is some worry. And is this apples to apples, apples and oranges here? Can you tell us at all or shed some light on, you know, gain of function research and anti-plague research institutes and Wuhan labs? And, you know, is there a lot of oversight and regulation into what goes on here? Is it completely necessary to the layperson like me? I have to admit, you know, I don't know a lot of what is going on. My inner monologue just kind of resorts to the phrase, what the hell is going on?
1: Yeah,
2: so
1: I'm
2: wondering if you can.
1: Let me give, because I'm going to tell you, this is what I was thinking.
2: Sure,
1: so that
2: sure.
1: was very... That's beautifully said, but basically, what are they doing in those labs? In other words, like, what would be the medical research reason for studying a plague? Like, what? Because we're all being real, depending on the country where something like this happens, whether it's someone that we are friendly with or not, you know, that kind of paints the image of what we might be worried about.
2: Or bioweapons, potentially,
1: yeah, so,
2: or
1: yeah,
2: utilizing AI.
1: That's what we're
2: AI
1: trying to say. Is there a valid reason for studying this kind of thing?
2: Yeah.
0: I understand where you're coming from. I understand the concern. I personally have no experience working in this type of area.
2: Gotcha.
0: So it's difficult for me to be able to speculate
2: yes.
0: as far as why someone would do work with this type of agent in another country, or what what could be going on there, but I just want to make sure that I reiterate that even with this incident and the concern around the work that has been that this young lady was engaged in, you know, the risk to the public as of now is very, very low. I don't foresee plague being an issue that we will deal with on a larger scale here in the United States really anytime soon.
2: And back to this issue of measles here locally and how even Evergreen Health is currently handling this as an institution, as a hospital right now. Has any of your guidance changed over the years in terms of a vaccination, or is it the same as it has always been? Are you sensing the public coming in with different concerns, and how are you handling it as a hospital?
0: We are maintaining vigilance first and foremost, more so in the last few years than previously because of the current public health situation. You know, we're making sure that we know how to identify somebody who may have measles when they first come through the door. Measles is an extremely contagious condition, and we want to avoid any situation that might result in a safety concern for any of our patients. Paramount to that is identifying people early if they may have measles and making sure that they get their own room, that they get taken away from the general populace that may be in waiting rooms, and make sure that they get a quick workup to see whether or not they have measles. In terms of preventing, we are continuing to emphasize staying up to date on immunizations, as most primary care providers have been doing for a very long time. But we are also emphasizing to people that they be aware of their measles immunization history and status. Most people believe they got all of their childhood vaccines, but maybe aren't 100% sure, especially folks who are maybe getting up there in years. Those immunizations may have happened a long time ago. And so for those who aren't sure, we're encouraging people to get another measles vaccine. And I want to emphasize that it is, even though for those who have had both of their measles shots, because it is two doses in a series, even if you've had both shots, getting another shot is minimal risk associated with getting an extra vaccine. But it can provide the peace of mind knowing that you have elevated, you have for certain elevated your level of protection above those who have not, or above the scenario where you have not had an immunization. And so we're asking folks to consider that. We're offering vaccine in our primary care clinics, and in our Widener vaccine clinic, which is a pharmacy-driven clinic where people can just schedule appointments to get vaccines done without having to go and see their regular provider. And we're seeing some good results with this. We've already offered thousands of we've administered thousands of measles vaccines just over the last 4 or 5 months. Since we've really been trying to emphasize these more and more in the clinics. And it's encouraging. You know, we see plenty of patients here, and there's many more patients to continue to protect. But I think overall our patients here at Evergreen Health are responding well to this type of initiative. And, you know, they share this value that they would like to keep their family and friends safe. And we're going to continue doing our best to make sure that everybody's able to accomplish that.
1: Wow, it's interesting. And so what you're saying is, even if you think you've been vaccinated, you've had both shots, you are encouraging people to get the third one or get a third one. And is the concern because of breakthrough or just with accurate medical records? Like what is the concern?
0: Right. Fair question. So the reason being that when a person has measles, public health becomes aware when that person is diagnosed. It's reported to the county, the state, what have you. In response to that, public health entity will try to find all of the people that person may have exposed to measles to investigate, to see if they need additional monitoring, if they need to be offered a vaccine or other medications to prevent the development of disease. When that happens, word of mouth is not enough to declare yourself immune. You have to have records of it. And it makes the difference between public health devoting resources to devoting a large amount of resources to people who may not need it versus being able to say, okay, you are most likely safe because I have documentation that you were immunized or you have immunity. And we can watch you perhaps a little bit less closely because we are very, very confident you are not actually going to develop measles. And so this makes a difference on a grander scale. We acknowledge our place as a health institution that provides care to a large number of people around King County, Snohomish County. We want to do our best to be an effective member of that community and make sure that when we are experiencing these public health issues, that we are doing our best to help those in the Department of Public Health who are also trying to keep everybody safe and allow them to devote resources to those who stand the highest risk of actually getting sick. And so it has nothing to do with breakthrough infection or waning immunity. It is purely so that when there is an exposure, and with the current circulation and the loss of elimination status pending, there will continue to be circulation. That risk will continue to exist in the United States. We want to make sure that when our patients come in contact with the disease, that they are protected against getting sick, and that the folks with public health know that they are protected from getting sick so that they can mm-hmm. move on and help the next person.
2: Dr. Jordan Braunfeld, thank you for being so generous with your time. Real quickly, as we go into the break here, is there anything we didn't ask you in particular that you think would be rather insightful or educational for the listening audience in terms of this kind of explosion in measles here across the country that you think people should be privy to?
0: I think that it is important for people to realize that this is a condition that can be transmitted like many others. It can look like many others, and it is more contagious than most things. And even one measles case is an emergency in a lot of situations for health systems, for public health systems. And so the best way to keep yourself, your community, your home, your family safe is to make sure that you are protected making sure that you're vaccinated and making sure that those around you are vaccinated as well.
2: All right. Thank you so much, Dr. Braunfeld. Appreciate it. Greg Tomlin and Angela Poe Russell in on the John Curley Show. Lots more coming up. But first, let's send it on over to the real-time traffic desk and Nate Connors.
3: Yeah, eastbound 520 just before Montlake Boulevard off-ramp. We have a collision blocking your right lane. We've got a tow on scene. Looks like this should be cleared here in the next 5 minutes or so. But this has traffic backed up onto I-5, and that North 5 backup starts near Lakeview Boulevard. Westbound 520 jams up at the Arboretum to the scene. Seattle to Linwood, we're down to a half hour, still a little slow from Northgate through Linwood. Bellevue to Linwood, 35 minutes. Your bumper-to-bumper through Kirkland at 85th, it clears out. A little more slowing to get through as you make your way through Bothell. South 5 slows from 50th to 90. North 5 still heavy between the West Seattle Bridge and Ship Canal Bridge. And down at the county line, South 5 slows as you head into the Fife Curve, down across the Puyallup River Bridge. Everywhere else looking great. Cairo News Radio, real-time traffic. I'm Nate Connors.
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24: Good evening, I'm Aaron Granillo. The King County Council has approved a sales tax increase to support children and families. Starting January 1st, it adds 1 cent to a $100 purchase. Councilmember Stephanie Fain voted yes.
25: We need to find all sources of revenue to support these emergency shelters and services.
24: Councilmember Reagan Dunn voted no, saying the council passed the increase without requesting approval from voters.
26: Historically, the traditional way to raise taxes was to send it to a vote of the people.
24: Supporters say the tax could raise about $10 million in 2027 for services including child care, youth mental health programs, and rental assistance. Should money earmarked for Seattle Police be used to support the arts instead. That is part of the debate today over Mayor Katie Wilson's budget proposal.
0: Wilson is proposing boosting SPD's budget by $68 million, about 13%. At a public hearing Tuesday, Chris McKay of the West Seattle Junction Association spoke in support of that.
1: We need to increase our police force and ensure their training is nothing but the best.
0: But Sasha Jacobson, a Seattle musician and artist, is among those calling for $8 million in proposed police spending to be moved to fund the arts.
2: Arts and culture provide relief, distraction, engagement, connection. Please move this money where it needs to be.
0: Frank Lindsay, Cairo News Radio.
24: Final adoption of the budget is expected on November 20th. An attempted jewelry store robbery in Lynnwood ended today with gunfire. Police say suspects rammed a pickup into the business near 196th and 64th Avenue West, and an employee fired at them. Suspects took off in a black SUV and silver sedan. No injuries at the scene, but police don't know whether any suspects were hit. State ferries are back to regular service after yesterday's apparent sick out. Here's Skyber News Radio's Luke Ducey.
3: 13 of 18 ferries declared out of service Monday morning after the state said 23 engineers called out sick and replacements refused to fill their spots. After several more cancellations Tuesday morning from the ripple effect, every route is running smoothly. The engineers are negotiating a new contract, asking for a 20% pay increase. It is illegal for them to strike. The engineers' union told the Seattle Times they didn't hear anything about a sick out. Luke Ducey, Cairo News Radio.
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4: All right, Seattle to Lynnwood is at a half hour. You're looking at scattered backups between Shoreline and Lynnwood. Bellevue to Lynnwood, also a half hour. Scattered backups now between Kirkland and Bothell. We're starting to thin out pretty good now in Kirkland. South 5 into Seattle, heavy at 50th in the U District in the downtown. Lynnwood to Seattle, just a 15-minute drive. North 5, heavy between the West Seattle Bridge and Ship Canal Bridge, 20 minutes from bridge to bridge. South 405, heavy through Factoria, then you'll thin out as you make your way down to the VMAC. And the Edmonds-Kingston ferry route is suspended overnight tonight, starting here at 7 o'clock through 10 o'clock tomorrow morning for critical railroad work right in front of the Edmonds terminal. The last sailing has already sailed out of Kingston. The last one out of Edmonds is coming up at 7 o'clock. Alternate routes include the Mukilteo-Clinton to the north and the Bainbridge Island-Seattle route to the south. Cairo News Radio, real-time traffic. I'm Nate Connors.
24: And your forecast is looking good for the next couple of days. After some patchy morning fog, we'll have afternoon sunshine. One more shot at 70 degrees on Thursday before some showers return on Friday. I'm Aaron Granillo, Cairo News Radio.
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21: Greg Tomlin and Angela Poe Russell in on the John Curley Show. Thanks so much for joining us on this glorious Tuesday afternoon, early evening. I don't know what you call it at 3:30, but here we are. We found ourselves on the air, Angela. And I apologize for bloviating a little bit as we went into the break. I could hear you saying to me during my going on and on.
27: Is anybody in charge?
21: Well, I want you to take charge of this segment and answer the question that you posed to me about public sentiment regarding cost of living, standard of living, and particularly in regards to sort of how it's going to affect the midterm elections here and appropriate reactions to the concept and overreactions and the like. You heard my two cents, and I want to get you.
9: Here's the bottom line. I had no idea that our discussion on the quote sick out with some ferry workers would lead to a conversation about the economy in general. But that's how this started. I was talking about is it possible that we're seeing more of this, or it feels like more of this, because people are feeling financially strained? And you were making the argument that our standard of living is pretty good compared to what we had before. And there were a lot of people on the text line agreeing with you, saying you're right. These days, people want $1,000 iPhones and they want the big screen TVs. But other people made good points. So someone from 206 said that, look, the $150,000 for, you know, a chief engineer, that's mm-hmm. just one person. There are many others that are making like $40 an hour and trying to stay with inflation. And so the point I wanted to get to was leaning into this idea of perception, right? So I don't know if you all remember, but there was a couple featured in the Seattle Times and they were making collectively $190,000 a year. And they were just talking about how they are between kids and obviously, you know, you have taxes, you got kids, you're trying to afford a home. And yeah, you're just getting by. And the hate that they got from the public because they were they saw the 190 figure and they didn't want to hear it. And it sounds to me like when you hear, when people hear the 150, is there just like this shutdown of that, well, you know what I mean?
21: Well, like, don't you think that's why WSF came out with that number so publicly? Because I think they were banking on the idea that the public would go, wait a second. You held the public hostage, or people who depend on these ferry lines to get around, and you're making how much a year? I mean, that's clearly what they were trying to accomplish in terms of taxpayer scrutiny on that number, right?
9: Mm-hmm. Yeah, and here's something else I'm really curious about, because someone said we're trying to keep up with inflation. If you are a worker and your company is having a very bad year, or let's say they've had bad years, should you still get a raise?
21: Are you asking me personally?
9: I mean, okay, you know what? I can say rhetorically, because I know you weren't planning to, answer this question.
21: Well, I can speak about it very personally, and I can speak about it generally. But I mean, like you, I mean, we've both had to make these decisions over. I have a career of over 25 years in the workforce, right? And every step along the way, I'm assessing and reassessing what I'm doing, how much I'm getting paid for it, what standard of living is it providing for me and my family every step of the way, right? And so there's been years where I've been at a company that has done very well and I make the same. There's been times where I've worked at a company that hasn't done so well and I've gotten a raise and vice versa. And I've had to deal with not getting a raise for multiple years. And I wasn't a part of a union, so I couldn't, you know, go on strike or call in sick en masse with my fellow workers. But I had to decide. I had a boss tell me one time, hey, Greg, I know you've asked for a raise. Not only are we not giving you a raise, but if you need to walk, you can leave now. And I was outraged at the time, and I felt the millennial Gen Z motive of demanding my rights, and these people don't know what I'm worth, and so on and so on. And after sleeping on it and reflecting, I went, that employer is exactly right. I have found myself in a job that's expendable, and if I don't like it, I can walk and find another job. And it was a harsh truth to learn. And so I have very little patience for people that very publicly, especially on taxpayer dollars, go out and demand higher salaries and say, we're going to hold the taxpayers hostage until we get what we want, especially when they're making between $160,000 and $350,000 a year. That's where I come down on it. Because I go, I've had to make these decisions too, and at no point did I decide to use people who pay my salary as leverage in the, you know, the marketplace of ideas, the, you know, public opinion, to try to win negotiations. I don't know. So that's what kind of gets me a little peeved when I read stories like this, because we've been through this on a personal level.
9: So many people have.
21: Surely you have
9: too. And the reality is right now, people are finding themselves living like not as well as they were 10 years ago. And they're like, wait a minute, I should be doing better than I was 10 years ago. But that's what happens when your paycheck does not keep up with the cost of living.
21: But you
9: find yourself going backwards. And I'm not saying it should be the employer's fault or whatever. But here's what I would say. I'm sorry, if a company is like making money hands over fist, And I would often look at that when I would go in for my contract renewals. My husband was like, yeah, go see how they're doing on the stock market. What's their revenue looking like versus their, what do you call it once you've accounted for,
21: there's gross net.
9: Yes. Yeah. Thank you. I sometimes like the words. You're like, the words, Angela, it's your job to speak. Right. And so, yeah, I would go and look at that. And if you're making, I feel like you should share in that. And at times things are bad and then you just find. So I guess what I'm trying to say at the end of the day.
21: Yeah.
9: Is that I think some of this pushback by workers in a lot of different areas is a symptom of people feeling like they're going backwards. It's everything is more expensive, gas, groceries, all the things, and our paychecks aren't keeping up with it. And sadly, the state is in, like, we know what kind of show that is right now in terms of our budget.
21: I think, and you mentioned a couple that was profiled in Seattle recently.
9: $190,000.
21: They made $190,000. When I was on the air a few weeks ago, Jake Skorham and I talked about a profile of a Ballard man who, I don't know what he was making. It was somewhere in the realm of $70,000 a year or something like that. and it basically itemized some of his expenses. And the whole story was meant to engender from the reader a feeling of sympathy and this very concept we're talking about how cost of living is so onerous and it's so difficult to get by in the Seattle area. And in the story, one of the details, like five paragraphs down, was that he had spent $800 on eating out in a single month. And so, again, I think we have to take on balance what is our dollars getting for us in terms of standard of living, and what are our expectations in 2026 relative to history and what we've experienced in terms of comfort, luxury, eating out, pleasure, entertainment. I do think it's warranted to bring up things like the $1,300 device that's in our pocket at all times in the world at our fingertips.
9: That we have to upgrade every 2 years.
21: Maybe it's cold and maybe it's, I'm not, you know, emotionally understanding enough or emotionally advanced as the person, you know, other people in this room, but I have very little sympathy for the, everything is so terrible. And thus we're going to vote in the Democratic Socialists because government will make things so much better because I can't afford a house. And I just don't see how that adds up.
9: Kidnapped. So then there's, it's like,
21: what's the kidnapping?
9: I feel like I'm having with politics right now, having to choose between a rock and a hard place. Like the moderates, we are screwed. Oh, sorry. Did I say that on the air?
21: I consider myself a bit of a moderate. You might not think so, but I agree with you. What's the South Park analogy? It's always an election between a big fat
5: turd sandwich
21: and a big fat something or other we can't say the on
9: net,
21: the air.
9: The net of net of to me of this conversation, what I'm taking away is that my former co-anchor in Philadelphia is right. Once you make a certain amount, I don't care what real struggles you have, no one is going to feel sorry for you. And
21: what is that number in the Pacific Northwest? That's what I'm curious about. What is that exact number to you in the Seattle area?
9: I think as soon as people hear 100, I think they tune out. I think as soon as they hear, even though you all know, if you make 100, you know it is not. I remember the first time I made six figures, I was like, wow, I'm still like, it was.
21: Wait. This didn't have the effect I thought it was going to have on me.
9: Oh, sorry.
21: Right?
9: Yeah, you feel like your life was going to change.
21: Yes, exactly. I know what you're talking about.
9: Okay, Nate, let's get to see what's happening on the road.
4: All right, not a whole lot. Seattle to Linwood, Bellevue to Linwood, both down to 25 minutes. I-5, scattered backups from Shoreline and Linwood. 405, scattered backups between Kirkland and Bothell after 85th. Pretty much have cleared out by now. South 5 into Seattle, though, suddenly bumper to bumper from Ravenna Boulevard to Mercer, where we just might have a new blocking problem. I'll look into this for our next report coming up. North 5 scattered backups from the West Seattle Bridge to the Ship Canal Bridge. South 405 still heavy through Factoria, then it thins out. And a heads up in Northgate tonight, the Northgate Way on and off ramps will shut down overnight from southbound I-5 starting in a couple hours at 9 o'clock through 5 a.m. This is nightly through Friday. Cairo News Radio, real-time traffic. I'm Nate Connors.
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9: Welcome back to the John Curley Show. I'm Angela along with Greg. Thanks for listening today. When it comes to someone that you think highly of or care about, do you clap and cheer them on no matter what they say or do? That is a question that came up for me today during a political rally in Nebraska. The president framed the war with Iran as necessary for keeping the world safe and seemed to accept the idea of more casualties in a comment that was heard around the world. And what you didn't see, maybe you saw the clip, but if you're just listening, While he was saying it, a woman behind him was clapping. Let's take a listen.
0: You want to see a tremendous victory. You want to see a tremendous victory because it verifies all the things we did. And again, remember, with the word, it's just artificial. It's a little bit high. It's a small price to pay for keeping the world safe, keeping our country safe. They can take out a city. Let them take out Los Angeles. Let them take out San Diego. This is a very small price to pay, and it's going to be over with very soon. It's essentially almost over with.
9: And so you hear that. I'm sure you have a reaction. I want to hear it. But the visual of someone clapping behind him while he said it is what got me.
1: Have you ever been to a political rally before?
9: Only as a journalist observing. So I've never, but that's so I haven't been like part of.
1: So in the year 2004, I was at Whitworth University in Spokane, and John Kerry was challenging George W. Bush to become president in a very pivotal election. And he came, John Kerry did, to Spokane, Washington. And since we were college students, when we showed up, they were like, hey, do you want to go on stage with John Kerry? We assume you're supporters. I wasn't. My wife, I think, was sort of on the fence, if I can interpret her point of view. And we were standing beside him. And it's so incredible how swept up you get in just the atmosphere and mob mentality of when people clap, we're going to clap. It's like when you go to Saturday Night Live and they have the like laughter button that they push and the lights flash, like you're supposed to clap now, or at the late night shows. It's so similar at those rallies. And so it doesn't surprise me that no matter what the president is saying, if it sounds like it should leave room for applause, people just fill the space immediately right there. So
9: yeah, she didn't look like she was college age. So hopefully
1: expect more from her, is what you're saying.
2: I don't think she waited for the pause either. She was just like, yes.
1: Yeah.
9: Take them out. And, you know.
1: Okay, but what about the substance of what he said there? Because I have an unpopular opinion on this, but I want to hear what you have to think.
9: Oh, my gosh. You don't want
1: to
9: get me riled up. Okay. So, like, not the idea of just throwing out a city and saying, just take them out, be a small price to pay. I mean, think about how many of our fellow Americans live there. And then I was thinking about, yeah. And then let's break that down, because according to the census, 1.8 million veterans live in California, mm-hmm. and active duty just in San Diego, like 150,000. But regardless, it's like, I honestly just don't have words. But what's your quick take? Because we have
1: power of preface. I've had three opportunities to vote for Donald Trump for president, and I have not. I've been a very big critic of him for many years. I think there are lots of things to criticize him on, and it would take up pages and pages, all the critiques and disagreements I have with our president. This one isn't one of them. I think it's a mischaracterization of what he said. I truly do. I think his point was that he does not want this to happen, but believes higher gas prices are worth paying for to prevent this type of thing from happening. I think for a guy that speaks ad nauseum 24/7 to the media and at rallies, he gets caught between thoughts sometimes, and it comes out as garbled mess. Angela,
9: let me just say that this was very strategic of you to throw this bomb out as we're going to traffic.
1: Figuratively speaking.
9: I see what you're doing there.
1: I don't think he's saying, I want to sacrifice 5 million of my fellow citizens for my war in Iran.
9: If someone tells you they want to kill you, believe them.
1: He's not saying that.
9: I'm saying, why don't you believe people when they... Okay.
1: There are so many grounds with which to criticize him on, and I think this one is just...
9: Are you going
1: to
9: break us up?
1: Not
9: Nate,
1: it.
9: Help.
3: I don't like it when mommy and daddy fight. It hurts my feelings.
1: All right, Nate, real-time traffic desk. What's going on the roadway?
3: Bellevue to Linwood, 25 minutes. You're crowded through Kirkland. Seattle to Linwood, pretty much cleared out. South 5 just past Mercer. It's a disabled vehicle in that left center lane that's got you backed up to Ravenna. Half hour from Linwood. North 5, scattered backups between the West Seattle Bridge and Ship Canal. South 405, still heavy between I-90 and 112th. And the North Gateway on and off ramp shut down overnight tonight from southbound I-5 from 9 p.m. to 5 a.m. This is nightly through Friday. Cairo News Radio, real-time traffic. I'm Nate Connors.
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34: 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I'm Dave Packard.
4: Mass protests in France escalating over education funding. Protesters blocking streets, waving flags, setting fires. ABC's Lama Hassan.
6: We knew this was going to be the big day of action. A massive protest was organized by the student union. You know, they estimate some 450,000 protesters turned out across France. The Interior Ministry is trying to play this down. They said that around 260,000 people were on the streets.
4: President Trump said he has a call scheduled with Russian President Putin to discuss a potential outbreak of plague in Siberia. Governor Ron DeSantis declaring a state of emergency for 25 Florida counties in preparation for Tropical Depression 9. It's expected to strengthen in the coming days. David Rush, former high-ranking CIA officer, pleading guilty to wire fraud. Federal agents finding $40 million in gold bars being kept in his home, accused of bilking nearly $200 million from the federal government. This is ABC News. Nearly 17 years after a mass shooting at one of the Army's largest installations, the man responsible is still sitting on the military's death row. ABC's Jim Ryan says Defense Secretary Pete Hegseth intends to change that.
8: Hegseth has recommended and President Trump has approved the execution by firing squad of Nidal Hassan. On November 5th, 2009, the U.S.-born Army psychiatrist walked into a processing center at Fort Hood, shouted Allahu Akbar, and opened fire. 13 soldiers, one of whom was pregnant, were killed. If he is put to death, Hassan's would be the first U.S. military execution since 1961.
4: The state of New York has declared a measles emergency. Governor Kathy Hochul says the number of cases increased to 108, with the most of the cases in rural counties in the Finger Lakes region. Measles cases have been on the rise nationally. Nearly 3,900 cases have been reported, with the U.S. experiencing its worst year for measles since 1991. Dave Packer, ABC News.
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0: say something different than she got some form of pneumonia, but we knew what it was and she had some issues. Just it, think about it, what it evokes after all the stuff we had gone through. Just think about it right now. Just want to put it there. Okay. Okay. Sorry. Start over again.
1: Tonight, workers in hazmat suits in the town where the lab employee died. Russian officials say the cause of death for the 28-year-old woman last week was pneumonia of unknown origin. She worked at the Anti-Plague Institute of Siberia, which deals with the deadly bacteria. The U.S. State Department now saying they're aware of reports of a fatal case of suspected pneumonic plague in the area. Secretary of State Marco Rubio speaking earlier.
2: I don't think it's cause for alarm, but it is cause for focus and a cause to just keep an eye on it, and we're doing that.
0: Yeah, okay, good. Let's double do that. Okay. But Chad, it's Siberia. Nobody lives there. Just to let you guys know, Siberia's biggest city is Novosibirsk. Okay. Novosibirsk or something of that nature. 1.6 million people. Okay. There's a lot of people there. Just to let you know, a lot of people there. This is not some fly-by-night, nobody-lives-there area. In fact, it is massive. And there are lots of people that live in Siberia across the board. Ooh, how many people? The total population of Siberia? What is it, Chad? Maybe 1.7 million? Or almost 40 million people? Say what? Say what now? Yeah. So we should have a little worry. No offense if this was new, right? Like if we'd be joking around even more if we hadn't been through COVID. Just saying.
1: At least one hospital is under quarantine and nearly 200 people under medical observation, according to Russian officials. The lack of reliable information tonight concerns some medical experts, including Dr. Ashish Jha.
3: What kind of information are you looking for?
4: Well, we know Russia's had a long-standing biological weapons program. We know that they've been expanding that program. I am first and foremost interested in, was this lab part of that bioweapons program?
1: Pneumonic plague is caused by the same bacteria as bubonic plague. It's spread by respiratory droplets in the air from coughing or sneezing. You can develop symptoms as soon as 24 hours.
0: She apparently got sick. And within 6 days, gone. Now that, again, we're going on whatever they're giving us, which is this fear here. We're going to talk to our military guy, Mike Lyons, coming up in a little bit. And I'm going to hit him right out the gate. The gate opens. Boom. Mike, should we be worried? And I'm going to ask him the question, too. If you think about it, bioweapons, we have more than enough technology and understanding of how to kill everybody on the planet a kabillion times over. But there seems to be certain areas, chemical and bioweapons, where we've just said, that's off the table. But could desperation lead to something? I don't know. And could this have just been another incident where what they're telling us is she got a vial that broke, it opened, and something bad happened? Is that a possibility? Of course it is. No offense, though, Russia. Don't always believe everything you say.
3: Well, because it's a bacteria, it's not as contagious as, let's say, COVID or the flu or measles. Those are all viruses. So this bacteria does not spread easily from person to person, and it's why tonight medical experts do not think we're on the brink of a global pandemic.
0: Because I don't really want to go out and buy any more toilet paper. That's all I'm saying. I know for whatever reason that the... You know what, like... When you want to survive, there's this instinct that just God knows it's hundreds of thousands of years old. And it's this instinct like a cat or an animal that knows automatically certain things are its enemies or to beware of those things, that animal instinct that kicks in. For whatever reason, ours is, oh, my God, I'm not going to have enough toilet paper. And I just don't want to buy anymore. We should be cautious and watch. That's all I'm saying. Cautious and watch. 323-538-2423 at Chad Benson Show. That is your X, your Insta, your YouTube, and all of those other things.

0: Let's hope you guys are doing well on this beautiful Tuesday. Yesterday, Trump was in Nebraska. His poll numbers, how should I say this, suck. That's the best way to describe said poll numbers. They suck. And, of course, that's according to the evil media and everybody else who's ever taken a poll. And I'm not saying the poll numbers are 100%, but I think if we were to hold an impromptu, go to a place where there's people and ask everybody how thrilled they are with the job that Trump is doing right now, I doubt you get a lot of people go, I think this is the best ever.
1: My poll numbers are great. And all you have to do is look at the crowds we're drawing. And every time I leave, that candidate will be losing. And by the time I leave, they're winning.
0: Yeah. Okay. Well, we'll see. But last night in Nebraska, one of the things he talked about is the potential to, I don't know, wipe out two cities, of which my family, including my son, lives in both.
2: President Trump facing growing criticism after suggesting Iran could, quote, take out Los Angeles or San Diego, two American cities run by Democrats.
1: They can take out a city. Let them take out Los Angeles. Let them take out San Diego. This is a very small price to pay, and it's going to be over with very soon.
2: Those comments sparking fierce backlash from Democratic leaders in California.
0: And from me. First of all, as an American, Nebraska, shame on you for clapping for any of that crap. Okay? Shame on you for that. Secondly, as a dad, as a son, a brother, an uncle? Yeah, no. Okay? No. What are you doing? It is, you know, what's amazing. And I said this the other day, Trump is like a comedian that doesn't think that there are cameras anywhere, if that makes sense. So he feels he can say whatever he wants to say and it's not going to get out and nobody's going to see it. And so I'll play to the crowd. And in doing so, I guess he forgets that, yeah, people are watching. And by the way, Republicans, shame on you if you don't say anything. Like, dude, this is unacceptable. But you know what? I don't expect you to. Because you balls. He's got him, and you got to ask for him back. Mr. President, I would like to criticize you if there's any way I can have him. Oh, I can't have him back. Well, okay, then you do what's right for you. Oh, Lord. How did we get here? How did we get here? The struggle, the Republicans, you guys are, but you know what's funny? There was a great article of the double hater. We touched on it briefly with Jim yesterday. The double hater is the new political thing. I would consider myself, although I don't hate, a double skeptic. But the double haters, they point out, are people that are at the point now where they're so frustrated. You know, I always talk about, you know, I'm a Ronin when it comes to politics. If you don't know what a Ronin is if you go back to samurai days, a Ronin is somebody who has no master anymore. So they don't serve a master, a warlord. They're just doing their own thing. On their own. And they're taking directive from themselves based on the situation in front of them, etc. The double hater is the person, though, who now hates both parties, but understands they've got to take politics serious as you can in today's world. And because of that, they're getting more and more involved. I used to love what Super Best Friend Gatos, former on-air show partner out there in Phoenix, used to always say is, I'm not right or left, I'm a skeptic. And I agree. I think we need more of that in the world of politics. Frustration. But we've got two parties, one of which battles Trump at all costs. Even if he does something good, they say something ridiculous. And the other one who's terrified to say a damn thing. And, oh, it's so damn frustrating. It is. How did we get here? I'll tell you how we got here. We allowed politics to become entertainment to the point where it became entertainment. It used to be, the joke was, D.C. is where, you know, is Hollywood for ugly people with a little bit of politics and, you know, and pop culture mixed together. Now it's mostly celebrities and it's hard to take a lot serious. And the fear factor of giving up the celebrityness has caused too many politicians to veer away from reality and veer away from what's right, which is a shame. 323-538-2423 at Chad Benson Show is your X, your ins. A lot of stuff to get to today. Jim Baker died. We're going to talk about that later. It's also the first of our Halloween countdown. We're doing genres. We're going to count down the best genres, starting today with one, and then tomorrow with another, and then another, and then another, and then we're going to count down the 15 greatest horror movies of all time starting on Monday. All right? Bulwark Capital. Amazing. 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
0: All right, coming up, a lot of stuff to get to, including Mike Lyons, military analyst, joins the program as well to talk about the potential of bioweapons. 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
15: Oh, you said, what am I going to do with the $5,000? I mean, I'll probably do with it exactly what I did with the other money that he promised from the tariffs and Doge, which is nothing.
16: You gonna buy some gas, some food for the house, or you gonna go out and get your damn hair done or your nails?
15: I can't spend something that isn't gonna happen. Because it's not going to happen, therefore, there's nothing to spend it on, because it's a lie.
16: Yeah, what y'all going to do with that money? Tell me.
15: What?
16: You've been sitting around bitching and complaining all for the last 8 or 9 years, most of the last 2 years about what he's doing. It's going to get better, y'all.
15: Then why hasn't it? If it was going to get better, then why isn't it getting better? Because he's had 2 years with complete control over everything to make it better, and he hasn't made it better because he doesn't know how to make it better.
0: Man, that's not very nice. But come on, $5,000, doesn't that sound good? And then the other day, he promised $5,000 to not just every adult. He's talking about kids, the whole nine yards. I mean, this is amazing. What am I? I'm already going. It's Tuesday, so I'm going to go get tacos.
16: Well, what you going to do with all that damn money when there's two of y'all in the house?
15: Except that it's not happening. Remember, conversation before, he's lying. He didn't get Doge text. He didn't get tariff text. You're not going to get check here. He's lying. He's always lying. He's a liar. He's a con man. Meaning you have confidence in him because he makes you think that he's going to do something and he doesn't do the thing. And then he tells you to give him another chance. He's had a chance. He's had multiple chances. He's had all sorts of chances. He's not doing it. He's a liar. And then you guys know that he's a liar and say he's trolling you. He's just kidding. Meaning there isn't anything that he says you should take seriously, because nothing he says should be taken seriously, because he's only in it for himself and he's using you.
0: 323-538-2423 at Chad Benson Show, X, Insta, YouTube, and all those other things. Love hearing from all of you right here on the Chad Benson Show.
16: Gonna be that income time. Y'all gonna be running Walmart buying big screen TVs and all kinds of damn telephones and bunch of bull. But if you don't like him, send that money back.
15: Hard to return what you don't have, because he's not gonna give you anything. He's just gonna take everything from you.
0: I'm just curious. Do you believe you're really going to get $5,000? Let me know. Again, just curious. Like to know what you think is going to, quote unquote, happen when you don't get your checks. I just want to know, do you really believe that? And if you don't, why are you fine with him saying that? Curiosity. That's all, kids. Curiosity. Coming up, our buddy Mike Lyons joins the program. We're going to talk about all things going on in the Middle East when it comes to the war. What's next? Because there could be more coming. We'll talk about that, among other things. 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
1: That time of the week, we talk about all things military, the chaos, the craziness, the lunacy going on. Our man, Mike Lyons, retired major, and of course, best damn military analyst of the business, joins the program. Mike, first and foremost, I want to talk about this whole like plague thing or whatever that's going on in Russia. My fear is this, and this is my little weird conspiracy, but you know, I'm running with me here. He's desperate. I don't know what goes on at those, and he's been known to look for biological weapons to pooter out there. Would I put it past him in a desperation of insanity to work on something? No, but, you know, I don't think it is. But it's a fair question to ask with somebody who's desperate and who's paranoid and who seems to be in the fight of his political life and the fight for Russia. This is a scary thing.
2: Sure, and it can be scary, especially if their perception of it's being weaponized. That's the key here, right? Is it, can it get me delivered? They're still determining how it broke out from the very beginning. But, you know, I look at these situations as weaponization and how it would be delivered, how it would get to where it needs to go. So it's possible. And the fact that it shows enough of a threat, it shows enough of a capability that Russia has. It's in line with China when it comes to the level of experimentation that they're doing. But the fact that that this biological weapon gets out and then could possibly, you know, be used in this campaign, it's probably not beyond the pale.
1: In the military world, what is the thought of biological weapons? Because there's always that, you know, line, you know, mustard gas came out and then it was like, hey, let's not use chemical and biological weapons. There's always a wackadoo out there that you never can trust. But for the average person who's like, would worry about that, what is the take in the military world, in the world that we would say is the normal people, on the use of these kind of weapons?
2: Yeah, no, that's evolved over the past 100 years from initially having biological weapons and being the world somewhat accepted them, and especially chemical weapons. But really in the past 20 to 30 years now, both really have been outlawed. I know the United States had stockpiles of biological and chemical weapons as well and then had spent that time getting rid of them. So from a doctrinal perspective, the U.S. won't use biological and chemical weapons. That's not to say you can't. You have to train to defend against them using specific suits as, you know, specifically that can help the soldiers survive on the battlefield. I can tell you in Desert Storm, we spent our entire time in those suits. They're called MOP suits, and they're all about the protection of your in. The threat was more nerve gas, though, but that does not, it's not persistent. It's similar. You know, the analogy I'll give you is attacking somebody with like a can of Right Guard. You know, if someone's coming at you with a spray, you got to get away from it, right? Well, the same thing happens, especially in the desert. So that chemical weapon isn't always affected there. But as we've evolved since then, chemical and biological weapons are just not part of our inventory. And I think in most cases, most civilized nations agree with that as well.
1: And the fear, Mike, of course, now too, with drones, how easy it is to take something like this with a drone. You don't have to have that delivery system. Even if you want to keep it in a small area, it doesn't take a lot now to go release something or do something like this.
2: Yeah, that's exactly right. If you take a nerve agent, stick it on a drone and target it to a GPS coordinate 14-digit grid, it could land very specifically. It almost becomes an assassination weapon from a one-to-one. And that's you know, from a non-kinetic perspective and getting in and getting out without leaving any kind of residue, that's that, you know, some people have thought of that already, and some people are looking to figure out ways to defend against that. And that's why I just think we just scratched the surface on offensive drone technology with AI, and then in the same way, the defensive drone technology and how we're going to use artificial intelligence to create systems to make sure that our civilian institutions and structures are going to be attacked. Every time I look at a stadium now, I think about, you know, I don't think about the sniper. I don't think about the one-off suicide person inside a stadium. I think about how a drone swarm could possibly threaten that stadium. So that I think all of those solutions are on the table right now.
1: Talking to Mike Lyons, military analyst, we talk about all things military and what's going on. The Middle East, it's the Houthis and Saudi Arabia, Yemen, it's heating up again. Right now it's quiet, but Trump is moving another carrier there, more people. What's your sense that what might be coming, or is this just there? He's getting ready to get them there, and then he's going to move another one of the ships out of there.
2: I think that the Iranians are clearly hanging on for dear life, but it doesn't look like that something's going to happen until after the midterms here. And that's their goal here. Trump has even accepted that. He said that that nothing, the price of gas, everything will come down after the midterms. So I don't think that in the, you know, classic situation where, you know, one side could capitulate, they're definitely not doing it before the politics. And the Iranians are hoping that the world will change if the president doesn't, you know, win the midterms like he thinks he's going to have. But I don't think it's going to stop him anyway. I still think he's going to look for the Iranians for a full and complete surrender. He's going to want to get victory at some point.
1: Talking to Mike Leinzer, military analyst, we talk about all things military. I've said this after the election. Regardless of what happens, I mean, you know, if they get their butts kicked, the Republicans, could they come in and say, all right, here's the deal. We can't let him do anything crazy because this could cost us in 2028. But at that point, yeah, you know, all bets are off. He can do anything he wants to do. If he wins, he'll feel invigorated, like he can go do something. So I think it is going to come afterwards. What could we see afterwards? Could we see boots on the ground at some point?
2: Well, I think the first thing Trump is a business person. I think that he's going to really want to focus on the price of oil. And there's also reports of the global oil stockpiles are actually thin right now. And that's a lot of it has to do with, as these other nations have been concerned about, oil coming out of the Middle East. They've had to release, a lot of diesel and crude oil that has been out there. I think he's still fundamentally a peacekeeper, though. I think, he does not want conflict. He does not want Americans killed. You saw Jared Kushner come on talk about that the other day. He'd become under attack too because of his negotiations, particularly about Ukraine as well. So I don't think so. I think that he's going to continue the economic leverage, the naval blockade, and use that as a way to declare victory.
1: Talking to my clients, military analysts, we talk about all things military. When you look at this, man, and I look at this across, you know, the political side of stuff as well as the military side of stuff, mm-hmm. They seem to, the Iranians seem to say, all right, here's the deal. You know, it's open for a while. And then the other day, which wasn't really reported, they fired on a few ships and told the I think it was a Greek ship, hey, mm-hmm. Your choice is you can either stop now or we're going to come after the ship. We're going to hit the engine room. We're going to come hard with our drones. And they have shown they still have some capability left. And you know this, it only takes the mind for them to go, all right, well, we're going to step back.
2: Yeah. You know, the business, the economics, the insurance, all the things that go into that, you know, it's still disrupted. They're still not the smooth transactions that are taking place. You heard the president say that these countries just go and get their oil and go, you know, do what they have to do. But the risk is still too great. There's an environmental risk there as well. If one of those ships does get attacked and starts spilling oil inside the Persian Gulf, it's just not there yet. It's just not to the place where the president wants it to be. And I think, and that's the biggest obstacle right now. And that's why, you know, the Iranians are willing to say, I guess they had some kind of seven conditions, some kind of roadmap that'll get them. I was looking, reading about the conditions that they set, and, you know, to them, they could stop this at any given time, but the threat's going to still remain.
1: His name's Mike Lyons, best damn military analyst in the business, retired major. People want to reach out to you, Mike. What do they do?
2: Yeah, on the X, I'm at MAJ, Mike Lyons, LinkedIn, whatever place. Love to talk, love to chat. Anybody got some ideas and talk about national security and all things military and the important job that our military gets up and does every day.
1: Always great talking to you, brother. We'll do it again next week.
2: Thanks, Chad. Thanks for having me.
1: All right, coming up, we count it down. We're doing it. It's the start of our horror movie countdown. We're going to start with genres before we get to the best of all time. 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

0: irreverent? Like, yeah. So what? It's the Chad Benson Show.
1: All right, if you're new to the program, God bless you. Thank you for listening. But every year at the Halloween time and during the holidays itself, we count down scary movies, Christmas, all the movies, the things, the holiday stuff. We love it. It's what we do. It separates us from the animals. And this year we're doing something different, okay? So normally we just do the top 10. This year we're doing a top 15. But before we get to the top 15, we're going to count down genres of scary movies. And I think it's time for us to get to it.
2: It is now time for us to count down the greatest horror movies of all time. And we start today with one of my favorites, the undead, ghouls, zombies. These are the greatest of all time. I hope you enjoy.
1: All right, these are the ghoulish type of movies, zombie movies. This starts our genre kickoff here. So these are the greatest zombie movies of all time. All right, now, no particular order, but I'm going to try to give it an order here based on the importance of the genre itself and the movies themselves. Now, you might have yours. Several of you have sent me a few of these over the last couple days. There's no wrong answer in these. Now, you can dispute my countdown, but these are more just in, you know, the five most important and entertaining versions of these horror movies. So let us get started on our countdown today with the ghoulishly hilarious, fun, and yes, I think rather important zombie movie, Zombieland.
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4: My mother always told me, someday you'll be good, son. I mean, I don't think she could have guessed that something would be zombie killing.
5: What do you think? Zombie kill of the week?
4: Gotta enjoy the little things.
3: Zombieland.
6: You guys want some Purell?
7: Yes.
8: Yeah.
1: Such a great movie. Woody Harrelson in it. I mean, you know, Emma Stone. It was just incredible. It was fun. Bill Murray with his cameo that was amazing. And of course, it gave us one of the great, you know, catchphrases. First rule of surviving the zombie apocalypse is, what's your first rule? Like to know. Love that movie. By the way, just to let you guys know, $24 million budget, $102 million. They came back with another one called Double Tap because, hey, what are those rules? Cardio, double tap, beware the bathrooms. That is awesome. Shaun of the Dead, another phenomenal movie that was a spin on one of the great horror zombie movies of all time, makes the list as well. Another phenomenal movie and arguably the best zombie movie of all. Now, we can talk about World War Z being amazing, but it is very hard to leave this one out. Train to Busan.
9: The train bound from Busan Station is departing shortly.
10: Excuse me.
11: That woman does not seem right to me.
12: Requesting medical assistance in car number 11.
13: What the?
14: Get back! Get back! All of you!
11: Train to Busan.
1: Oh, what an amazing movie. If you've never seen it, celebrating the 10th anniversary right now. One of the best zombie movies ever. Action-packed, terrifying. It's actually, it's in Korean. They did a trailer for English. Go watch it. I promise you, you will not be disappointed. But we can't talk about zombie movies without the king of zombie movies. Period. Case closed. From Night of the Living Dead to Dawn of the Dead, George A. Romero changed the entire genre. There had been some other stuff out there, but nothing like what he did. And boy, did he do it right. And as great as Night of the Living Dead is, Dawn of the Dead is easily a game changer when it comes to zombie movies.
6: In 1968, George Romero brought us Night of the Living Dead. It became the classic horror film of its time.
7: Not that room!
6: Now, George Romero brings us the most intensely shocking motion picture experience for all times.
8: It gets up and kills. The people it kills get up and kill. This situation must be controlled before it's too late. They are multiplying too rapidly.
6: Dawn of the Dead. When there is no more room in hell, the dead will walk the earth.
10: We are down to the line, folks. We are down to the line.
6: Dawn. Dead.
1: An absolutely incredible movie, Dawn of the Dead. And the way that he did it was second to none. The movie cost $1.5 million to make. It grossed $55 million. Huge for an independent horror movie. Was filmed at the Monroeville Mall near Pittsburgh. And it was Christmas time, so they had to film it around the Christmas stuff that was, you know, that was all set up. And they had to do it at night, which was also rather interesting. It was absolutely a game changer in the zombie world. And it cemented him as the greatest zombie director of all time. What do you guys think? Let us know. Again, this is genres. And speaking of genres, we want your input. There's three more genres left. You can still throw in your hat or head, if you will. We've got slashers, paranormal, ghosts, stuff like that, and creature features. Let us know what are some of the movies we should be rating here. 323-538-2423 at Chad Benson Show, X, Insta, YouTube, and more. We love hearing from all of you right here on the Chad Benson Show. Coming up, hour number two of the program. A lot of stuff still to get to. More on Russia. Should we be worried? Should we not be worried? We're going to talk about that. Jim Baker died. Jim and Tammy Faye. What exactly did he do? Do you remember? We're going to break down the five biggest scandals in the televangelist world. On top of that, we got your urban word of the day. What's going on at Cornell? Because I think we need to talk about that. We got a bunch of other stuff on the way as well. Reach out to us across all of our social media. We'll be live tonight on the YouTube as well. Hour number two, straight ahead. This is the Chad Benson Show.
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0: I was in the middle of the Atlantic Ocean when it happened. There was a sudden jolt and our submarine crashed on the seafloor. We were in total darkness.
1: That's Dr. Dejana Figueroa, a marine biologist and STEM teacher, talking about a deep sea dive she'll never forget.
0: It's funny. When I was a kid, I was afraid of the ocean. And there I was, 2 miles below the surface. But as a scientist, you prepare for that. Using our training and a little creativity, we fixed the sub and finished our experiments. The dive was just too important. Every dive gives us glimpses at things few people ever get to see. Glowing creatures, fiery undersea volcanoes. When we got back to the surface, I kissed the ground and called my mom, of course. But you know what? I wouldn't trade that dive for anything.
1: Dr. Figueroa uses her passion for STEM to discover new things and make the world a better place. She can STEM, so can you. Check out She Can STEM for more stories and inspiration.
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3: ABC News, I'm Dave Packer. For the first time since her botched execution nearly a week ago in Tennessee, attorneys for convicted murderer Krista Pike say she's finally awake and speaking.
4: She survived 2 doses of pentobarbital meant to kill her last week after Tennessee officials used at least 7 needles to try and gain access to her veins to put her to death.
3: ABC's Faith Abube. Pike was sentenced to death 3 decades ago for torturing and then killing another teenager in a jealous rage. Nearly 17 years after a mass shooting at one of the U.S. Army's largest installations, a date has been set for the execution of the man responsible. Defense Secretary Pete Hegseth has recommended and President Trump approved the execution by firing squad of Nedel Hassan on December 3rd at Fort Hood. Thousands of people spending the night sheltering Kyiv subways after President Zelensky warned Russia may be preparing to launch a particularly heavy attack tonight or in the coming days. This is ABC News. An American has been arrested in connection to a deadly school shooting earlier this year in British Columbia, Canada. ABC's Chuck Sievertson.
5: The FBI says James Bryant, 30 years old, from Bellingham, Washington, is accused by investigators of assisting the shooter.
6: In addition to providing money, technical advice, and particular items to be used in the shooting, Bryant agreed to record a live stream feed of the attack and broadcast it in a way that would maximize notoriety for the shooter.
5: The February shooting killed 5 children and 1 adult at a secondary school in British Columbia. If convicted, Bryant could get life in prison.
3: The Arizona Supreme Court says personal information for more than 1 million people has been stolen in a cyber attack on its computers. Officials say hackers got away with records on unpaid court fees, fines, and traffic and criminal violations for 1.3 million people going back 30 years. The court say they believe the hack started when a court employee clicked a malicious link in an email. Dave Packer, ABC News.
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0: The Chad Benson Show.
1: Cornell University has a lot of explaining to do. This is the president, probably soon to be former president.
2: I want to acknowledge something that can be difficult for an institution to say. We don't have all the answers, but we are committed to investigating and finding the answers our community deserves. I believe we as an administration and we as a community must do better.
1: Yeah. I think what you need to say is, hey, I want to acknowledge that we up. That right there was Cornell President Michael Kotikoff. For now, they're going to hold a no vote potentially as far as confidence later today. And this stems from a alleged sexual assault that took place at Cornell that was potentially swept under the rug by both the university as well as potentially the law.

0: the university as well as potentially the law enforcement. And it is now growing. And the anger on campus is growing day in and day out.
1: This has been a case that has divided the nation. There are still many questions because the most thorough investigation that was carried out was done in a confidential manner because it was part of an internal Title IX investigation done by Cornell University. The biggest issues that have come up in the last several days and the questions that students have had surround not just the nature of that investigation, what was found, because it remains confidential, the consequences. We know that according to New York Times reporting, two students were expelled, two were suspended, two were found not responsible for sexual assault, one graduated before that investigation finalized.
0: Now, what is alleged to have happened is an assault. Her name is Jane Doe. That's what they're going with, as they should, protect her identity. And several fraternity brothers. And whether or not she was assaulted by them, and that is there an elaborate cover-up? Was there enough done? Was there enough investigation done? Or was it a he said, she said kind of thing? It's, you know, and again, these things will change. And we know how stuff can be. Right. And we go back and everybody points to Duke as the archetype of something that ran wild and ended up being wrong. But you've got to take these things seriously. And the question is, did Cornell take it seriously?
1: But the major questions that have emerged come from the way that police and the district attorney handled this case. Back on November of 2024, when Jane Doe reported the incident to police, she was interviewed. She signed a sworn statement. The district attorney says that statement is all they had. Now we are learning from recent reporting that the police actually had more, that they offered the district attorney's office in terms of interviews with the accused. The DA has come out and said, look, all of those interviews, and just to quote here, that are being cited in this reporting are essentially each of the seven suspects telling the police that they would not speak to them on advice of counsel. Now there is an open criminal investigation that's being carried out by Attorney General Letitia James. We will continue reporting and continue hearing from students and from people all across the country about the many questions that this case has raised.
0: Now, Kathy Hochul has appointed Attorney General Letitia James as a special prosecutor because she says newly released information has raised some serious questions about the investigation. Cornell, for their part, said, look, we interviewed over 30 students and witnesses, conducted 50-plus interviews, and disciplinary actions, including suspension and expulsions, took place, but no criminal charges were initially filed. Now, ABC News said, hold on a second. We got a hold of text messages and whatnot. This seems to be more than what everybody's saying.
2: Jane Doe calls Matthew Engel. Jane Doe tells him when she arrived at the house that night, you already knew I was 10 shots deep. But Engel's with a different memory.
3: You did tell me you were sober, by the way. You did. You said you hadn't been anywhere.
2: But Jane Doe pushes back, saying she was 100% sure she had told him she had been at a bar for a sorority event, and I never lie. And when Jane Doe asks for his help identifying all the men she saw in the room, Engel seemed to suggest both of their memories might not be accurate.
0: That's right. Recordings, text messages, and it seemed to be that these guys were trying to cover their tracks. Again, take it for what it's worth. That's why there's an investigation. But it feels like the investigation into the investigation needs to take place along with an actual investigation again.
2: Jane Doe tells sophomore Winston Lee she's trying to piece everything together.
4: I actually, right afterwards, they told me not to message you because they thought you were going through a lot.
2: But Jane Doe presses him. I was completely and totally intoxicated and then given multiple sedatives. And then I was surrounded by upwards of 8 to 10 men. This is classified as a gang rape. Jane Doe tells him I was blacked out for half of it. How did all these people get in there? Lee doesn't mention he was enthusiastic on this Snapchat thread where more than 50 fraternity brothers were invited to the room.
0: And there's plenty of text messages. There's plenty of things that are out there, Snapchats, that, look, there's no doubt the paper trail is...

0: is real, and there's a lot of questions, including the fact that they're going, hey, wait a minute here. You guys tried to do what?
1: ABC News also obtained videos of interviews with witnesses, one of whom tells Cornell investigators the fraternity brothers tried to get their story straight.
2: This was like a consensual orgy, essentially. Like, don't, but like, don't spread it because it would be bad for our image. Chi-Fi held a meeting, essentially, to get all of the men on the same page about what happened.
0: So, not going anywhere. As much as Cornell and everybody would like it to, it's not, and it's about to get uglier for them. So the story is going to be around for a bit. And it, if, again, take it for what it's worth right now, because everybody's going to have their place where they're going to stand, because they're going to, I remember what happened at Duke, and let's not judge, you know, rush to judgment. We can't do any of those things. But there definitely seems to be a lot of stuff that was missed here. What do you guys think? Let me know. 323-538-2423 at Chet Benson Show, X, Insta, YouTube, and more. Will be live tonight, YouTube, right around 8 o'clock Eastern. Meanwhile, back to the campaign trail. Trump goes with massively awesome poll numbers.
3: My poll numbers are great. Just look at the crowd we're drawing. And every time I leave, that candidate will be losing. And by the time I leave, they're winning.
0: They're winning, so much winning, double winning. That's not true. Probably off to Maine, back to Texas. He's going to a lot of places that he normally would never even think to go, but he has no choice but to go to now. Just to give you guys a snapshot of how uncomfortable it's getting for Republicans. Kansas, all right, Kansas. The Senate race is tightening up. I mean, you know, butt pucker tight. And you're thinking, oh, it's a Senate race. World War II. It was before World War II, the last time Kansas elected a Democrat to the Senate. What? Yeah, World War Dose. It's been a while. I think it's 94 years since the last time that happened. Trump is trying to figure out, how does he save a lot of this stuff? Stuff he didn't think he had to save, with everything being greater than it's ever been in the history of forever. It's never been better. It's the golden age. Everything's cheap. They're lying to you. It's all price gouging. You go and you're like, oh my God, it's $4.50 for gas. No, it's $1.85. Trump told me last night, you owe me a bunch of money. That's not the reality of it. Double haters are growing. We've talked about that. We're going to touch on a little bit more next hour. All that being said, he then has stuff like Texas to worry about. Texas. So you got Kansas. Now you're looking over at Texas. Yesterday, another thing with Ken Paxton came out, which is not a shock, but this has nothing to do with any of the controversies around him. He just feels like he's a name. He's a piece of meat.
4: I've never been a race where I felt less control over the, like, the campaign and like what issues are going to matter, because it's all coming, you know, from D.C. and I don't control message or what we're doing, or and I can't, I don't have the ability to change anything. So I have to live with whatever I've got.
0: Translation, I got nothing. I am here. The R's by my name. This is not my campaign. This is Trump's campaign, which is not a shocker. And you should probably hope it works out that way, because for you, Ken, there's a lot of issues, as we already know. These are the things that are going on right now. This is the struggle the Republicans are having. And the poll numbers are ugly. I'm talking ugly. For Latinos, everything that Trump gained, gone, and then some. For young people, everything he gained, gone, and then some. And independents, gone. And you need those, the double haters, the independents, whatever you want to call them, to get across the line as the winner. And right now, there's not a lot of winning going on. And because of that, the struggle is real. Can he save it? Probably not. Probably not. If I'm him, and I think the reason he's going to certain areas now is he knows he's not going to save the House. He's got to get Maine across the line with Susan Collins. He's going to do everything he can to try to save Texas and Kansas. And I'm even thinking at this point in time, he may be looking and going, all right, I'm not going to save Ohio and I'm not going to save Michigan. So we got to get what we can get. What do you guys think? Let me know. 323-538-2423 at Chet Benson Show is your X, your Insta, YouTube, and more. So much stuff to get to. Jim Baker died. We're going to talk about that coming up. Remember Jim and Tammy? Mm-hmm. Yeah. Well, we'll talk about that, and we're going to go and break down some of the biggest scandals in televangelism history. But first, AMAC, Association of Mature American Citizens. How about this, guys? They're awesome, right? 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And right now, Medicare, perfect example of what AMAC does that ARP doesn't do. 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You know what ARP does? Goes, sure. 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
18: The diesel right now is our lifeline to our fall harvest. Everything we have runs on diesel.
0: Remember, we say it all the time. Gas powers your car and your life on a daily basis going somewhere. Diesel powers the nation. So I get text messages every day locally and sometimes on my national show, but a lot locally to farmers. Their frustration is through the roof. And when Trump comes out and says, well, you know what? It's really Ukraine's fault for bombing. Yeah, there's a portion of that that is true. They're fighting for their lives. They're fighting for their lives. They're fighting for their survival. By the way, I want to remind you, you said day one you would bring this to an end, and you haven't. So I just want to put that out there as a reminder when he says it's their fault because of this. There was already pressure, and yes, bombing the refineries has caused issue. There's no doubt. 323-538-2423 at Chad Benson Show, X, Insta. And all the other things right here on the Chad Benson Show. But that pressure was coming anyways. But the reality of trying to spin around and say, well, it's all their fault. You said day one you were going to put an end to that war. You haven't. Just reminding you. What do you guys think? Let me know. If you're a farmer, let me know. How are diesel prices affecting you? Meanwhile, there's a spy. What? That's right. What kind of spy? A realtor. Were they spying on other listings? No, they were spying on the Taiwanese.
19: This is a 34-year-old Southern California real estate agent accused of being a Chinese spy. Wan Ying Zhang was taken into custody by federal agents at LAX as they say she was about to board a flight to Shanghai. The FBI alleges last year she flew to Seattle to surveil the son of the president of Taiwan. She allegedly sent her Chinese contact photos of the family, their cars, their license plates. In one text, she allegedly sent, saw him, young male, it's that young one. And she may have surveilled other families as well.
0: Remember this about, and we've talked to Gordon Chang about this, we've talked to several people in the intelligence agency. What do they always say about China? Even if you're a citizen of America, hell, even if you're born and raised here, and only grandma and grandpa live back in China, what do they always say?
20: China's playing the long game, and it's really a campaign of influence and embedding their agents and stealing information and technology.
0: They play the long game always. They're patient and they're willing to wait as long as they have to. So, very interesting. Speaking of interesting, coming up, Jim Baker died. PTL fame. We're going to talk a bit about what took place in those scandalous years with him and Tammy Faye, among other things. Chad Benson Show.
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1: Should we or should we not be worried about the plague from Russia? Is it coming, the Russian plague? Will it get here soon? Is it vodka based? Tell us.
2: Mounting fear after a worker at this Russian research lab died from suspected pneumonic plague. At a press conference in Iceland, Secretary of State Marco Rubio calling on Russia to be more transparent.
3: I think it's incumbent upon Russia to obviously share more information with the world. That's what they should do. That's what we hope they will do.
2: Local Russian media identifying 28-year-old Daria Shapilova as the researcher at the Anti-Plague Institute in southern Siberia who died last Friday. Russian officials citing pneumonia of unknown cause, denying reports of an accident at the lab, claiming the situation is stable and there are no other infections.
1: Pneumonia of unknown cause. What was that, Princess Bride? Rodents of unusual size. This is pneumonia of unknown cause. Should I worry? Should I buy toilet paper? Is that what's going to stop this from happening? Where you get to the point where it grows so much and then people go to the store and they've got their mask on and like, there's no toilet paper. Oh my God. Thank God we still have napkins from Jack in the Box. I mean, should we worry? Is this a worrying time? And they said that T word. No, not that T word. Transparency. No offense, Russia. I don't think you're as transparent as you're leading on to be when it comes to this, because I'm looking and seeing that they're hunkering down in certain areas when it comes to this.
2: ABC News has confirmed at least 3 hospitals are under quarantine in the region. 200 people reportedly under observation. ABC News obtaining images of this screening form for patients at one hospital showing a checklist for plague symptoms. And at least 3 neighboring nations now say they've stepped up health checks at borders.
4: Should we be worried that this is going to come here to the U.S.?
5: If it turns out to be pneumonic plague, this is not something I'm worried is going to end up in the United States. It doesn't spread very efficiently.
1: Thank God. Dr. Cha, thank you. Thank you. Doesn't spread very efficiently. So remember, with COVID, it could linger in the air tonight. Remember that? Just floating around. This, not so much. Phew.
2: Pneumonic plague comes from the same bacteria as bubonic plague, but is more dangerous because it can spread through airborne droplets from sneezing or coughing. Treatment with antibiotics within 24 hours helps patients avoid severe pneumonia. Health experts like former COVID response coordinator Dr. Ashish Jha worried about what was happening in the lab.
5: We know, given Russia's history of biological weapons development, that this could be something else. And we just need a lot more information and transparency from the Russian government about what else it could be.
1: Yes. And we talked to our buddy Mike Lyons about it. And he said, it's just biological weapons, for the most part, everybody kind of, you know, back in the day, they all started it. They all had a program. And then they said, we should never use any of these things. So it's one of those situations where could this be real? It's about being able to deliver it was one of the big things he said. You know, you got to have a delivery mechanism. But we bring this up because obviously what happened with COVID is a big deal. And had this not been for COVID, I don't think people would be freaking out the same way. That being said, we should definitely pay attention to what is going on. And because if this was just normal time in Russia, there was no war with Ukraine, there was no madman at the helm who feels backed against a wall, who is not going to lose at all costs, no matter what it does. And if he does, the fear of him taking the world with him. Had it been that normal time, do I think we would be worried about this so much? Probably not. But it's not a normal time, and dude is not normal dude.
4: Dr. Jha told us if this is some sort of biologically modified pathogen, it's possible that antibiotics would no longer be effective. He said the first step for the federal government here is to determine if this has been contained. The next step could be travel restrictions, but keep in mind there are currently no direct commercial flights between the U.S. and Russia.
1: Yeah, because, again, not normal times when it comes to Russia, Russia, Russia. So at this point in time, just buy one package of toilet paper. You have nothing else to worry about at this point in time. Meanwhile, Jim Baker died. You guys remember Jim Baker, Jim and Tammy Faye? They got wealthy. and then they got caught.
0: Tammy and I have gone through a devastating time. Tammy started first with the pneumonia, and then we went through the Betty Ford's program, and then this thing came and just crushed us so deeply, and we didn't want to get in the fight. It was like a circus. We couldn't believe it. We wanted to protect our children. We wanted to really just cling to each other and seek God.
1: How'd that work out for you guys? And the people who supported you at the PTL. You guys remember that? So let's look at the numbers, if you will, when it comes to the size of the scandal that came with it, as we do this.
6: Now it's time to go deep inside the numbers, because all we care about are facts and data. It's time for another episode of By the Numbers with Chad.
1: All right, By the Numbers with me. We look at the numbers of the PTL scandal, and it was huge. I remember it back in the day. So Jim and Tammy, there was a lot of stuff that happened with this guy. The amount of money, 400 plus million is what they raised. I want you guys to think about that, 400 plus million. They were selling lifetime partnerships to Heritage USA. $1,000 for a lifetime partnership. $1,000. He said he was only going to sell $25,000, but he sold $160,000 instead. 1 month, he made $30 million. It was eventually popped. They faced 24 counts of fraud and conspiracy as well, which is massive. And eventually, he ended up doing time. How much time, you ask? Well, he was sentenced originally to 45 years, which is extraordinary. Eventually, they said, all right, that was a little too much. So we're going to give him 4.5 years. Jim was released in 1994. The amount of money was massive. And what they did was awful. Preyed on people who were given out of the kindness of their heart, who were taken in by charlatans.
0: I've been wanting to talk to my partner. I wanted to tell them that I love them, that I'm sorry for what's been happening, and that we've asked God to forgive us, and we asked them to forgive us.
1: Did you now? Did you? Did you really?
0: I feel we've made a mistake, and we're very sorry about it. And I feel that if I had it to do over again, you know, we would just say no, and we would not do it.
1: Say no to what, Jim? Out of curiosity, what exactly would you say no to? Was it a bit of money that you, because it was an error, right? It was an error in how much salary you guys were receiving. Is that correct?
0: In 1 week, I raised $30 million at one time last year. And Tammy's records and our books and all have brought in literally millions of dollars. And instead of royalties, we took a salary controlled by the board of directors. And I feel that we should have said, no, we will not receive this.
1: But you did. And you got popped. Now, where do you rank as far as televangelism? Money-wise, it's hard to say. You're up there. There's no doubt about that. There's also been some other scammers out there. Let's not forget Robert Tilton. Remember Robert Tilton? The Dallas televangelist who would peak. That guy was, he was popped. Tens of millions of dollars he was bringing in. Primetime on ABC aired a 91 investigation that the prayer requests mailed by followers were being thrown away while money or valuables accompanying them were retained. So he'd get them, look at the prayer requests, they would throw them away and take the checks. Ted Haggard, let's not forget him. Scandal more than money. Old Ted, evangelical. And again, these are just the biggest scandals that we can go on. Ted was a pretty spectacular TV preacher, fire and brimstone, and cheated on his wife with a dude. Male escort alleged to Haggard paid him for sex and used methamphetamines. He initially denied the major allegations, but subsequently acknowledged sexual immorality and the purchasing of meth while disputing portions of the accuser's account. So there's that. Oh, and by the way, just to let you guys know, Ted, not a big fan of same-sex marriage. Let's not forget Jimmy Swaggart and his issues. By the way, at one time, Swaggart was one of the biggest, if not the biggest, televangelists. $142 million he generated in 1986 alone. Now, in 1988, Swaggart had an issue. It wasn't with a dude. It was with a sex worker. Yeah, her name was Deborah Murphy. And they were photographed outside of a motel. Here's a crazy thing. The surveillance reportedly resulted from Swaggart's feud with a rival preacher, Marvin Gorman, whom Swaggart had previously accused of sexual misconduct himself. Then in 91, another sex worker. And this time, instead of saying, "I have sinned against you, my Lord," Jimmy said, "The Lord told me it's flat none of your business." We move from there to the one and only Kenneth Copeland, worth anywhere between $550 and $750 million. Oh, and let's not forget the fact that, you know, Kenneth, remember the whole weird thing with the jets that he owns? Oh, yeah. You guys remember this interview?
7: Isn't it true that you want to fly commercial so that you can fly in luxury? How much money did you pay for Tyler Perry's Gulfstream jet, for example?
8: Well, for example, that's really none of your business, but...
7: Isn't it the business of your donors?
8: Listen, I paid. You kind of caught me off guard here, okay? The airplane that we have that I bought from Tyler Perry, and I didn't pay anywhere in it. Tyler's one of the greatest guys. He made it. He made that airplane so cheap for me, I couldn't help but buy it. I love your eyes.
7: Again, getting back to the comment, you said that you don't like to fly commercial because you don't want to get into a tube with a bunch of demons. Do you really believe that human beings are demons?
8: No, I do not. And don't you ever say I did. We wrestle not with flesh and blood.
1: Okay, settle down, weirdo. We move from there to Oral Roberts, one of my favorite ones. The Defeating the Devil campaign, if you guys don't remember that. In 87, he explicitly claimed that he was fighting off the devil over an $8 million fundraising goal for medical scholarship, famously stating God would call him home if the goal wasn't met, meaning he was going to die. And then, of course, he went up and he wrestled the devil. It was spectacular. So he needed that $8 million. So the Lord was going to call him home. And then maybe one that's not talked about as much, but needs to be because the money was so insane. TBN, Trinity Broadcast Networks. Misuse of funds. How much? Well, Paul and Janice Crouch, and I remember driving on the 405 freeway, going down through Orange County, and the TBN, it right across the street from South Coast Plaza. You know, you have the rich, there's a good mall, there's a mall, there's an old-timey mall, and then there's the rich mall. This was the rich mall, and across the street from the rich mall was the TBN headquarters. How much money? $800 million in net assets. They covered up all kinds of sexual scandals, had tons of jets, including a little jet, $8 million, the Hawker jet. Oh, and the $50 million Global Express jet, to say just a few of the things. There was all kinds of issues that went on there. So to say that Jim and Tammy were the biggest, maybe not. Were they the biggest when it came to fame, though? Yes. No doubt about that. No doubt about that. Just thought we'd have some fun in a day of craziness and chaos and plagues. Oh, Jim, rest in peace. Who was more famous? It had to be Tammy Faye. Tammy Faye got a movie. Jim didn't get a movie. There's no Jim Baker movie. There's a Tammy Faye movie. It was really good, but there's no Jim movie. 323-538-2423 at Chad Benson Show is your X, your Insta. Coming up, we got a little urban word of the day for you. Before we do any of that, I want to talk to you about my friends at Calitrin. 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In a way that's different than so many others. 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And then the next thing you know, as you get older too, our metabolism slows down. 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
18: 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Yeah. So what? It's the Chad Benson Show.
1: It's that time of the program where we get a little educated on things like words, phrases that help us communicate with the youth of America.
19: Now it's time for the urban word of the day. The young have a vocabulary all their own, and we break it down for you. It's called the urban word of the day.
1: Today, because we've been talking about movies, obviously, we got our horror movie countdown. We're doing genres this week, and next week we'll count down from 15 to number one of the scariest movies of all time. Well, today's urban word is perfect for this, by the way. Pee calculus. That's when you go to a movie and you get a big drink, and you start to drink it, and then you start to do the calculations in your head because you don't want to miss anything in the movie. How much can you drink? How long can you wait? And can you get through the movie without having to rush out and go to the bathroom? What are you doing? What are you doing over there? I'm trying to take the calculus in my head of before this runs out. Can I do this before I have to go to the bathroom? Pee calculus is your urban word of the day.
19: That was the urban word of the day. Now you know.
1: By the way, all of us have done it. All of us have. 323-538-2423 at Chad Benson Show is your X, your Insta, your YouTube, and all of those other great things. We love hearing from everyone right here on the Chad Benson Show. Coming up, hour number three of the program. A lot of stuff still to get to today. More on Trump's try to save the midterms. We'll discuss that. Some economy news as well. We've got a little watch trending and the horror movie countdown. Day one, we're counting down the top 15 scariest movies starting next week. Right now it is genres. Okay, and if you want to participate in the genres, let us know what your scary movies are that you like. And we'll see if we haven't seen them, we'll see if we can check them out. You can reach out to us at 323-538-2423 at Chad Benson Show, X, Insta, YouTube, and more. We'll be live tonight on the YouTube, so make sure you check us out. Coming up, hour number three, this is the Chad Benson Show.
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4: ABC News, I'm Dave Packer. For the first time since her botched execution nearly a week ago, attorneys for convicted murderer Krista Pike say that she's awake and speaking. ABC's Faith Abube.
5: Her lawyer saying in part in a statement that against all odds, Krista Pike is conscious, speaking, and continues to receive critical medical care. Despite the severe damage she endured to her arms, she's still handcuffed and shackled to the bed. Adding they are grateful to the first responders and medical team who, quote, treated Krista like a human and provided exceptional care to her.
4: President Trump said he has a call scheduled with Russian President Putin tomorrow to discuss a potential outbreak of plague in Siberia. French police say almost 500 people were arrested and 43 officers injured during mass protests over education funding today. With gas prices increasing, North Carolina lawmakers set to convene tomorrow for a special session to reduce the gas tax. ABC News. Sinkholes have been causing major damage around the country. ABC News has uncovered a possible cause: abandoned mines that go unnoticed by federal, state, and local governments. ABC's Jay O'Brien reports.
6: ABC News and our owned television stations and affiliates met Americans from coast to coast living with the consequences of our nation's history of mining. We found there is no centralized government database of every mine in the U.S., and state-level record-keeping varies widely. So a team of ABC News data reporters spent months building a visualization showing just the mines the government has a record of across the country. But even the federal government acknowledged to us they don't know where every old mine in the country is.
4: ABC News has compiled a list of some abandoned mines on abcnews.com. Wall Street market indices setting new record highs. The S&P 500 beating the all-time high it set in August and the NASDAQ breaking the record it set the day before. Dave Packer, ABC News.
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1: The polling says what?
2: Well, I'm talking about the polling that's going on right now because Trump is trying to get out in front of everything the best that he possibly can. And, of course, talking about how great the polling. It's never been better. Greatest polling in the history of polling. It is awesome. The polling is amazing. It's incredible. The reality says something different.
3: My poll numbers are great. And all you have to do is look at the crowds we're drawing. And every time I leave, that candidate will be losing. And by the time I leave, they're winning.
2: Is that true? If it's true, then why are you going to places you would never go to? We were talking a bit about it last hour. Kansas, perfect example. World War II, pre-World War II, last time they elected a Democrat. Al Sayed, look what's going on over there in Michigan. And let's not forget Ken Paxton bringing up the rear, dragging the ass. But it's not just him, by the way. He's sending everybody out, the big guns like Vance. Having to go out to Alaska.
4: I think it's just a reality of the politics of the state. They obviously have the kind of weird ranked choice voting system that I don't fully understand. But, you know, I think that whether this was going to be a blue wave or a red wave year, you're going to have a competitive Senate race.

0: got nothing. They got nothing. They got nowhere to go. They feel stressed and angry at the fact that both parties have failed to do the things they say they were going to do, to deliver the things they needed to deliver. They have failed. Politically homeless. I am politically homeless, and I've been for a while. The Republicans no longer represent small government, strong government, no waste, actually being kind of more the adults in the room. That is not the Republicans at all. No, no, no, no. And if they tell you it is, they're lying to themselves. That is not. It's about being a celebrity. It's about being bigger than everything that has to do with your constituents. It's about saying things like you're at a roast. It's about throwing stuff out there. And Trump is the king of that BS last night.
1: Those comments sparking fierce backlash from Democratic leaders in California. Governor Gavin Newsom calling President Trump deranged and dangerous. The mayor of San Diego, Todd Gloria, writing, San Diego is not collateral damage. We are not expendable, and we are never a small price to pay. And L.A. Mayor Karen Bass adding, the role of a president is to protect the country, not to actively threaten it and encourage attacks on American lives.
0: What did he say, Chad? Well, it's a small price to pay to blow up, you know, L.A. or San Diego, you know, Democrat City, if Iran got a nuclear weapon. Small price to pay. No big deal. A, it's a big deal. B, what the blank are you talking about? You. That is asshattery of epic proportion. And he did that in Nebraska, which, by the way, shame on you, Nebraska. Shame on you for clapping. Yeah. Shame on you. Those are fellow Americans. And you think that's, oh, well, they're just joking. Well, why not blow up Nebraska then? I mean, if we're going to be throwing it out there. Well, I mean, you know, no, see, and by the way, my kid lives in San Diego. My family lives in LA and Orange County. And so do 35 million other Americans, plus, plus, plus. What an absolute, what are we doing? It's a fair question to ask. What are we doing? I couldn't tell you. Everything that's being done now, though, is being done out of desperation. Everything that Trump is doing is out of desperation because he's losing. And he doesn't know what to do. He doesn't. Did he deliver on all of his promises? I was talking to somebody yesterday about the quote-unquote delivering on all the promises. Has he delivered on all of his promises? Healthcare, perfect example. Do you have healthcare? Yeah. It's going to go up? Okay. Did you get all the things you wanted from their fixing of healthcare? And I just don't blame Trump. I'm looking at the Republicans here. No. And Democrats, you're not off the hook either. You guys jacked up healthcare. You decided to do Obamacare. All right, we'll give you the A for the effort. F for landing it. Because you allowed the people that profit off of it to write the law. So, but have you gotten your checks? Because he promised again $5,000. What's the checks? All those checks. The money, money, money, money, money, money. It's all coming in. Money, money, money, money, money, money. It's so much money. Have you gotten your $5,000 on any of the stuff? The Doge checks, the checks from tariffs, all of this stuff. I saw a guy yesterday who got a check. Maybe you guys know who he is, Mr. Global. Funny guy. He got a check, and he doesn't even know why. There's no idea why he got a check. Well, and he said, they said it's because of the fact that Biden screwed him and everybody else over by charging them more on the exchange. And you know what he said? I was never on the exchange. Well, what are we doing? What are we doing? We've got issues with Iran. We've got issues with the economy. We need people that are serious, and I find him to be, right now, unserious.
1: The president's executive order will temporarily allow the use of so-called red dye diesel, a tax-free fuel typically reserved for heavy machinery like farm equipment and construction. But some analysts warn the effects will be limited.

0: and will not have much impact on prices due to a lack of global supply.
1: Because it's everything is being done in a way where it is good for the headline. The results don't care. And that's the kind of world we live in right now. You know, yesterday I was talking to several listeners because we got these big events coming up, and we were chatting about a lot of this stuff, and they said, you know, why are you so hard on the Republicans? I said, it's simple. Right now they're in charge. So when the Democrats were in charge, I was extremely hard on them. Now, this was on my local show. When the Democrats were in charge, I wasn't here. So locally, they hadn't heard me be hard on Biden, which you guys know I mean, I was in front of the Biden story a year and a half before it came out. I was in front of it. I was on it. Talking about the fact that he's not going to run again. Of what I've been told was going on. And they said, we always pick on the Republic. They're in charge. The best place to be as a politician. The best place to be. And we've talked about this because I've got friends who are politicians. They always say the best place to be as a politician is in the minority, in a safe seat where you can say and do anything you pretty much want to say or do, knowing full well that nothing lands on you because you're not in charge. So you really can't do anything. And I thought, wow, that's insane. No, that's just modern politics. And it's sad that we're in this position of quote unquote modern politics this way, because the reality is this is a joke. We deserve better. And as I was talking to people yesterday, I asked them the question, why is it fine that Trump lies to you all the time? Why is that fine? Do you remember H.W. Bush? He said, read my lips, no new taxes. There was taxes. People never let him forget that. Ever let him forget that. And it cost him. And it cost him. And they said, well, you know, because it's to gin up the crowd, or it's to get people excited, or it's to energize the base. And I said, listen to yourself. You're that person that swears the stripper's telling you you're the only one and you want to believe it. You are Charlie Brown with the opportunity to kick the football, and Lucy yanks it again, and you're like, next time she's going to really let me kick it. And you fall for it. It's just, this is why there are so many people growing across the country as the double haters. This is why. And I think it's going to grow. We need a strong third party. We need something else than what we have. Because what we have is a monopoly by two parties who don't want anybody to play in their sandbox. And they care first and foremost about the party and the lobbyist, then themselves personally, then whatever comes is for the people. And we need something else. Absolutely. Meanwhile, real quick, just touch on it. The plague, it's out there, kind of, sort of, but not really. Should we worry about it? Marco.
2: I think it's incumbent upon Russia to obviously share more information with the world. That's what they should do. That's what we hope they will do.
1: Will they? Will they not? I don't know. Should we worry?
2: Anytime you hear that there's some disease that infected someone in a lab anywhere in the world, you're going to be concerned about it, especially given recent events not so long ago, obviously in 2021. So in 2020, when we saw that happen. That said, it would be irresponsible for me here to sit and speculate, because we just don't have all the information yet.
1: The end of the day, that's what it's all about. We don't have all the information. And all that information is what? Maybe it's there. Maybe it's not there. Maybe it's real. Maybe it's not. Well, we can't get all the information because we're dealing with Russia. And there's not really a lot of transparency going on there. So we'll see what takes place with this. But I'm not too worried about it, at least not right now. Coming up, a little what's trending among other things. But first, Bulwark Capital. lower risk, lower cost, lower volatility. 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
16: And do you remember the triumphant return of the Saints? One of the big trendy things, the Russian plague. It's not really a plague, but you guys kind of get where we're going with the fear factor in this, don't you? Top of that, you got Major League Baseball in the playoffs trending as well. Over to Yahoo! Cornell trending. Talked about it a little bit earlier. Horrible situation. I'm sure we're going to find out more and more about that in the coming days and weeks. The Russian plague also trending there as well. Dancing with the Stars, of which I'm not a part of. Although I can definitely shake my tail feather, if you know what I mean. Halloween trending. Amazon's big super deal sale going on right now. Also trending. And finally over to Twitter. Oh, kids, what's going on in the magical world of Twitter? So much stuff. Russia trending. Iran trending. Also trending, and I find this to be rather interesting, is the terrorist attack last week, or the potential terrorist attack in Israel, is trending. And part of the reason that's trending is because not everything seems to be adding up with this, if that makes sense. People are asking the question, hey, why is this guy flying a plane when he is from Oman, who doesn't have any diplomatic ties and had already been in trouble? 323-538-2423. At Chad Benson Show is your X, your Insta, your YouTube, Facebook, and all those other things. Love hearing from you. We'll be live tonight on the old YouTube right around 8 o'clock Eastern. If you have a chance, please join the program. I think you guys will enjoy. We're going to have a good time with it right here on the Chad Benson Show. Andy Biggs trending as well. Trump and his "we could let them take out L.A. and San Diego. Small price to pay." Trending. Dinesh, Mitch McConnell, speaking of zombies, which we'll talk about in a little bit. It's not very nice, Jeff. It is crazy. Speaking of Mitch McConnell, I just want everybody to understand, Mitch McConnell is, as we talk about zombies, is what? Because they showed him today, you know, going to do some sort of, you know, vote. And he's surrounded by a bunch of young people and, you know, some Secret Service people as they take him somewhere to do a vote. And you're thinking to yourself, hey, what are you doing? What is going on here? Why? I mean, you know, is he not past his sell-by date? I think so. That's just mean. I'm not trying to be mean to Mitch. You know, I don't want anything to happen to him, but let's be honest. He's he's achieved. He's, you know, if it was your grandpa, you'd be like, dude, grandpa can't vote on anything. If this was your grandfather and he was signing paper where those people were signing a change to the will and the trust, you would be like, grandpa's not in his right mind. But we're like, we should probably let him go vote on stuff for the American people. Speaking of zombies and horror movies, no offense, Mitch, we got our horror movie countdown. Begins today. It's genres the first few days before we get to the 15 to number one scariest movies of all time. Get ready for it, kids. Chad Benson Show.

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1: That time of the week, we talk about all things military, the chaos, the craziness, the lunacy going on. Our man, Mike Lyons, retired major, and of course, best damn military analyst of the business, joins the program. Mike, first and foremost, I want to talk about this whole like plague thing or whatever that's going on in Russia. My fear is this, and this is my little weird conspiracy, but you know, run with me here. He's desperate. I don't know what goes on at those, and he's been known to look for biological weapons to pooter out there. Would I put it past him in a desperation of insanity to work on something? No, but, you know, I don't think it is. But it's a fair question to ask with somebody who's desperate and who's paranoid and who seems to be in the fight of his political life and the fight for Russia. This is a scary thing.
2: Sure, and it can be scary, especially if their perception of it's being weaponized. That's the key here, right? Is it, can it get me delivered? They're still determining how it broke out from the very beginning. But, you know, I look at these situations as weaponization and how it would be delivered, how it would get to where it needs to go. So it's possible. And the fact that it shows enough of a threat, it shows enough of a capability that Russia has. It's in line with China when it comes to the level of experimentation that they're doing. But the fact that that this biological weapon gets out and then could possibly, you know, be used in this campaign, it's probably not beyond the pale.
1: In the military world, what is the thought of biological weapons? Because there's always that, you know, line, you know, mustard gas came out and then it was like, hey, let's not use chemical and biological weapons. There's always a wackadoo out there that you never can trust. But for the average person who's like, would worry about that, what is the take in the military world, in the world that we would say is the normal people, on the use of these kind of weapons?
2: Yeah, no, that's evolved over the past 100 years from initially having biological weapons and being the world somewhat accepted them, and especially chemical weapons. But really in the past 20 to 30 years now, both really have been outlawed. I know the United States had stockpiles of biological and chemical weapons as well and then had spent that time getting rid of them. So from a doctrinal perspective, the U.S. won't use biological and chemical weapons. That's not to say you can't. You have to train to defend against them using specific suits as, specifically that can help the soldiers survive on the battlefield. I can tell you in Desert Storm, we spent our entire time in those suits. They're called MOP suits. And they're all about the protection of your in. The threat was more nerve gas, though, but that does not, it's not persistent. It's similar. The analogy I'll give you is attacking somebody with like a can of Right Guard. You know, if someone's coming at you with a spray, you got to get away from it, right? Well, the same thing happens, especially in the desert. So that chemical weapon isn't always effective there. But as we've evolved since then, chemical and biological weapons are just not part of our inventory. And I think in most cases, most civilized nations agree with that as well.
1: And the fear, Mike, of course, now too, with drones, how easy it is to take something like this with a drone. You don't have to have that delivery system. Even if you want to keep it in a small area, it doesn't take a lot now to go release something or do something like this.
2: Yeah, that's exactly right. If you take a nerve agent, stick it on a drone and target it to a GPS coordinate 14 digit grid, it could land very specifically. It almost becomes an assassination weapon, from a 1-to-1. And that's from a non-kinetic perspective and getting in and getting out without leaving any kind of residue. Some people have thought of that already, and some people are looking to figure out ways to defend against that. And that's why I just think we should scratch the surface on offensive drone technology with AI, and then in the same way, the defensive drone technology and how we're going to use artificial intelligence to create systems to make sure that our civilian institutions and structures are going to be attacked. Every time I look at a stadium now, I think about, I don't think about the sniper. I don't think about the one-off suicide person inside a stadium. I think about how a drone swarm could possibly threaten that stadium. So that I think all of those solutions are on the table right now.
1: Talking to Mike Lyons, military analyst, we talk about all things military and what's going on. The Middle East, it's the Houthis and Saudi Arabia, Yemen, it's heating up again. Right now it's quiet, but Trump is moving another carrier there, more people. What's your sense that what might be coming, or is this just there? He's getting ready to get them there and then he's going to move another one of the ships out of there?
2: I think that the Iranians are clearly hanging on for dear life, but it doesn't look like that something's going to happen until after the midterms here. And that's their goal here. Trump has even accepted that. He said that the price of gas, everything will come down after the midterms. So I don't think that in the, you know, classic situation where, you know, one side could capitulate, they're definitely not doing it before the politics. And the Iranians are hoping that the world will change if the president doesn't, you know, win the midterms like he thinks he's going to have. But I don't think it's going to stop him anyway. I still think he's going to look for the Iranians for a full and complete surrender. He's going to want to get victory at some point.
1: Talking to Mike Leiser, military analyst, we talk about all things military. I've said this after the election. Regardless of what happens, I mean, you know, if they get their butts kicked, the Republicans, could they come in and say, all right, here's the deal. We can't let him do anything crazy because this could cost us in 2028. But at that point, yeah, you know, all bets are off. He can do anything he wants to do. If he wins, he'll feel invigorated, like he can go do something. So I think it is going to come afterwards. What could we see afterwards? Could we see boots on the ground at some point?
2: Well, I think the first thing Trump is a business person. I think that he's going to really want to focus on the price of oil. And there's also reports of the global oil stockpiles are actually thin right now. And that's a lot of it has to do with, as these other nations have been concerned about, oil coming out of the Middle East. They've had to release, a lot of diesel and crude oil that has been out there. I think he's still fundamentally a peacekeeper, though. I think, he does not want conflict. He does not want Americans killed. You saw Jared Kushner come on talk about that the other day. He'd become under attack too because of his negotiations, particularly about Ukraine as well. So I don't think so. I think that he's going to continue the economic leverage, the naval blockade, and use that as a way to declare victory.
1: Talking to my clients, military analysts, we talk about all things military. When you look at this, man, and I look at this across, you know, the political side of stuff as well as the military side of stuff, they seem to, the Iranians seem to say, all right, here's the deal. You know, it's open for a while. And then the other day, which wasn't really reported, they fired on a few ships and told I think it was a Greek ship, hey, your choice is you can either stop now or we're going to come after the ship. We're going to hit the engine room. We're going to come hard with our drones. And they have shown they still have some capability left. And you know this, it only takes the mind for them to go, all right, well, we're going to step back.
2: Yeah. The business, the economics, the insurance, all the things that go into that, you know, it's still disrupted. There's still not the smooth transactions that are taking place. You heard the president say that these countries just go and get their oil and go, you know, do what they have to do. But the risk is still too great. There's an environmental risk there as well. If one of those ships does get attacked and starts spilling oil inside the Persian Gulf, it's just not there yet. It's just not to the place where the president wants it to be. And I think, and that's the biggest obstacle right now. And that's why, you know, the Iranians are willing to say, I guess they have some kind of seven conditions, some kind of roadmap that'll get them. I was reading about the conditions that they set, and, you know, to them, they could stop this at any given time, but the threat's going to just still remain.
1: His name's Mike Lyons, best damn military analyst in the business, retired major. People want to reach out to you, Mike. What do they do?
2: Yeah, on the X, I'm at MAJ, Mike Lyons, LinkedIn, whatever place. Love to talk, love to chat. Anybody got some ideas and talk about national security and all things military and the important job that our military gets up and does every day.
1: Always great talking to you, brother. We'll do it again next week.
2: Thanks, Chad. Thanks for having me.
1: All right, coming up, we count it down. We're doing it. It's the start of our horror movie countdown. We're going to start with genres before we get to the best of all time. Before we do any of that, let's talk about my good friends over at Prize Picks. 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Let's do it. A little horror movie countdown. We'll do it straight ahead as we wrap it up. Chad Benson Show.
0: Millions will vote soon, but do they really know the issues? Now, Rob Schmidt is on Newsmax tonight talking about the war for America's future. Rob Schmidt reveals that many Americans are embracing socialism, especially young people. 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
1: 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All right, if you're new to the program, God bless you. Thank you for listening. But every year at the Halloween time and during the holidays itself, we count down scary movies, Christmas, all the movies, the things, the holiday stuff. We love it. It's what we do. It separates us from the animals. And this year we're doing something different. Okay, so normally we just do the top 10. This year we're doing a top 15, but before we get to the top 15, we're going to count down genres of scary movies. And I think it's time for us to get to it.
11: It is now time for us to count down the greatest horror movies of all time. And we start today with one of my favorites, the undead, ghouls, zombies. These are the greatest of all time. I hope you enjoy.
1: All right. These are the ghoulish type of movies, zombie movies. This starts our genre kickoff here. So these are the greatest zombie movies of all time. All right. Now, no particular order, but I'm going to try to give it an order here based on the importance of the genre itself and the movies themselves. Now, you might have yours. Several of you have sent me a few of these over the last couple days. And there's no wrong answer in these. Now, you can dispute my countdown, but these are more just in, you know, the five most important and entertaining versions of these horror movies. So let us get started on our countdown today with the ghoulishly hilarious, fun, and yes, I think rather important zombie movie, Zombieland.
12: Welcome to Zombieland.
13: My mother always told me, someday you'll be good at something. I mean, I don't think she could have guessed that something would be zombie killing.
14: What do you think? Zombie kill of the week?
13: Gotta enjoy the little things.
12: Zombieland.
15: You guys want some Purell?
16: Yes.
17: Yeah.
15: All right.
1: Such a great movie. Woody Harrelson in it. I mean, you know, Emma Stone. It was just incredible. It was fun. Bill Murray with his cameo that was amazing. And of course, it gave us one of the great, you know, catchphrases. First rule of surviving the zombie apocalypse is, what's your first rule? Like to know. Love that movie. By the way, just to let you guys know, $24 million budget, $102 million. They came back with another one called Double Tap because, hey, what are those rules? Cardio, double tap, beware of the bathrooms. That is awesome. Shaun of the Dead, another phenomenal movie that was a spin on one of the great horror zombie movies of all time, makes the list as well. Another phenomenal movie and arguably the best zombie movie of all. Now, we can talk about World War Z being amazing, but it is very hard to leave this one out. Train to Busan.
18: Is departing shortly.
19: Excuse me.
20: That woman does not seem right to me.
21: Requesting medical assistance in car number 11.
20: What the?
22: Get back! Get back, all of you!
20: Train to Busan.
1: Oh, what an amazing movie. If you've never seen it, celebrating the 10th anniversary right now. One of the best zombie movies ever. Action-packed, terrifying. It's actually, it's in Korean. They did a trailer for English. Go watch it. I promise you, you will not be disappointed. But we can't talk about zombie movies without the king of zombie movies, period, case closed. From Night of the Living Dead to Dawn of the Dead, George A. Romero changed the entire genre. There had been some other stuff out there, but nothing like what he did. And boy, did he do it right. And as great as Night of the Living Dead is, Dawn of the Dead is easily a game changer when it comes to zombie movies.
15: In 1968, George Romero brought us Night of the Living Dead. It became the classic horror film of its time. Now, George Romero brings us the most intensely shocking motion picture experience for all times.
16: It gets up and kills. The people it kills get up and kill. This situation must be controlled before it's too late. They are multiplying too rapidly.
15: Dawn of the Dead. When there is no more room in hell, the dead will walk the earth.
17: We are down to the line, folks. We are down to the line.
15: Dawn.
1: An absolutely incredible movie, Dawn of the Dead. And the way that he did it was second to none. The movie cost $1.5 million to make. It grossed $55 million. Huge for an independent horror movie. Was filmed at the Monroeville Mall near Pittsburgh. And it was Christmas time, so they had to film it around the Christmas stuff that was, you know, that was all set up. And they had to do it at night, which was also rather interesting. It was absolutely a game changer in the zombie world. And it cemented him as the greatest zombie director of all time. What do you guys think? Let us know. Again, this is Genres. And speaking of genres, we want your input. There's three more genres left. You can still throw in your hat or head, if you will. We've got slashers, paranormal, ghosts, stuff like that, and creature features. Let us know what are some of the movies we should be rating here. 323-538-2423 at Chad Benson Show, X, Insta, YouTube, and more. We love hearing from all of you right here on the Chad Benson Show. Another solid, fun show on this Tuesday. And I want to remind everybody, a horror movie countdown goes on through the end of the month. And so we'll have the scary movie top 15 to number one starting Monday. Still genres going on, so there's plenty of time for you to get involved. So if you'd like to, make sure you reach out to us at Chad Benson Show, 323-538-2423. Check out all of our social media. We'll be live tonight on YouTube right around 8 o'clock Eastern. You guys have a blessed and amazing rest of your day. We'll be back to do it again tomorrow. As always, night-night, Jack.
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3: ABC News, I'm Dave Packer. A disturbing case of alleged child abuse in Los Angeles County. A couple with at least 21 children accused of harsh punishments and beatings. A two-month-old suffering a brain injury. LA County DA Nathan Hochman.
4: What the complaint alleges is what they set up at this house. And this house could only be described as a house of horrors for these young, incredibly young children that had been brought to this house through this surrogacy process.
3: All 21 children taken from the home. After a botched execution in Tennessee, attorneys for Krista Pike, who was sentenced to death for torturing and killing a classmate in 1995, say she's now conscious and speaking. David Rush, former high-ranking CIA officer, pleading guilty to wire fraud. Federal agents finding $40 million in gold bars he kept in his home, accused of bilking nearly $200 million from the federal government. This is ABC News. The Gulf Coast is bracing for what's expected to become the first hurricane this year to hit the U.S. mainland. ABC News Chief Meteorologist Ginger Z with the latest.
5: Keep an eye from Louisiana through coastal Mississippi, Alabama, and the Florida Panhandle really carefully. Friday night into Saturday looks like landfall of what will likely be our first hurricane of the season. There's a lot of fuel at the surface, above average temperatures in the Gulf because it's been undisturbed. There's a little bit fighting it at the top end in the atmosphere, but either way, I would anticipate more than a half foot of rain, surge, tornadoes, all the regular threats going into the weekend.
3: The NBA is testing new smart basketballs with Bluetooth sensors, which gather data for real-time officiating. The league said the information from the Wilson-developed balls will be for only research, not to make official calls during the game. The NBA said the technology went through a successful pilot program during the summer league. Dave Packer, ABC News.
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0: America and the gateway to the West. Good morning, good evening, wherever you may be across the nation, around the world. I'm George Norrie, and this is Coast to Coast AM. Later tonight, Shades of the Afterlife. Here's what's happening. The unexplained death of a researcher at a Russian anti-plague institute has one former senior U.S. Arms official warning it could be far worse than the bacteria that caused the Black Death. Marshall Billingsley, who served as President Donald Trump's special presidential envoy for arms control, said a top Soviet bioweapons defector told him decades ago about secret work on an antibiotic-resistant plague at the same facility where this recent plague-related death occurred. Very strange story. We'll keep our eyes on that. Meanwhile, President Donald Trump said he expects the Iran war to end shortly before or after the midterm elections in November. U.S. Central Command also said that its forces have redirected 130 ships since the start of its blockade of the Iranian ports. And Washington, D.C. has moved 12 American bombers from the RAF Fairford in the U.K. amid concerns about a potentially complex drone attack ordered by the Iranian Revolutionary Guard. Tom Danheiser with more on today's activities. Tommy?
1: Well, George, as the war continues with the

0: Meanwhile, Iran's Houthi allies in Yemen rejected on Tuesday assertions by Saudi-backed state forces to have retaken key positions along the Red Sea coast, with a spokesman insisting that rebel fighters had full control over all their gains on the ground. The Houthis claim to have killed or wounded 200 Saudi Arabian security forces with strikes on the kingdom's primary airport, a Saudi oil refinery, and other sites across the country. Saudi officials confirmed attacks on two airports, but said only three people sustained minor injuries in the strikes. And the price of Brent crude oil, the international standard, fell under $100 a barrel Tuesday, despite the fierce fighting as the Iran-backed Houthis battle to maintain control over much of Yemen's Red Sea coast and the Bab el-Mandeb Strait, a crucial checkpoint for global energy shipments. George?
1: Thank you, Tom. We'll see what happens tomorrow. The U.S. stock market has never been higher, even though a list of challenges chipping away at it keeps growing. The S&P 500 climbed to a record after topping its prior all-time high set in August. Despite worries about everything from war to high inflation to pressure from the bond market, the index at the heart of many 401k accounts has soared 23% since hitting a bottom in late March. Harry Dent Jr. is with us with his thoughts. Harry, why is the stock market so strong?
2: Because we're in a bubble, George. This is exactly what 1929 looked like. Early 2000, before the NASDAQ went down 78% in a couple years. And, of course, it was 89% in 29 to 32. What happens is you get stocks going up and then...
1: I think we just lost Harry Dent.
2: The more a bubble goes up, the more stocks get overvalued, and then the bigger they crash. Booms always end, but bubbles end badly.
1: All right, my friend, let's hope the stock market stays strong. In a moment, Dr. Randy Shannon joins us from criticalhealthnews.com to give you some tips on keeping you around for a long time. 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
4: 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I have tried every cream and ointment that you can imagine. It was pretty miserable. So I started taking the Conivora, and at this point, I don't want to ever be without it. I don't want to go back there again.
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0: 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Randy, welcome back, Doc. How are you?
1: Well, George, it's so great to be back with you. It just seems like 3 months or something went by, but you know, I do a lot of radio, a lot of television, and I've done it for years now. And the thing that I love about coming on your show, George, is that it's different sitting down with you because you actually are curious about the conversations and you really listen to the guests that you have on the show. So I think that's why people have trusted you for so long. And I'm always happy to be on here with you and this audience. I love this audience.
0: Thank you, Randy. So thank you. We care a lot about you, too, because you do a great job since coming aboard. How long now? About 6 months?
1: No, can you believe it's been 2 years?
0: No, it hasn't been 2 years.
1: This is year two. It is.
0: Already?
1: Yeah.
0: My gosh. Tell us about thebodycan.com.
1: Well, the body can is a statement. The body can heal itself if it's given the right raw material. And so thebodycan.com, got to be careful when you're typing it in because the systems will try to spell check that. But that's where I explain everything that I do regarding face, tongue, and fingernail analysis. And you can see all of the latest things I do. I have the children's book, Tongue Tales, and we just published a new one, mainly for our clients, but it's out there for the world, called The Language of Spices, a fantastic book. Because spices, George, were actually all medicines long before they were flavors. So I put it all together, been working on it 5 years, and it's got a nice cheat sheet in there when you talk about what you're suffering from and the spice to go get. Because it's not just a cupboard of spices, it's actually a cupboard of medicine. It's pretty fantastic.
0: Did you happen to hear my lead story tonight about that Russian plague?
1: I did.
0: That's scary.
1: You know, it is scary. And, you know, I go to different platforms to see, like, really, what is the story? I listened to just a 5-minute clip with Alex Jones earlier today, and he said this could be the one, you know, this could be it that takes us all out. I can't stress like that, and I don't think anybody should ever stress like that. This pneumonic plague is, you know, you would say it like bubonic, except it's pneumonic.
0: Like pneumonia, right?
1: Yep, exactly. And there is basically an antidote that I have, from what I understand, doxycycline, which is a tetracycline antibiotic. And it works by blocking bacteria from making proteins they need to grow and reproduce. So it's actually something, from my understanding, of course, not, I mean, there isn't anybody in this country that has experience with this except the scientists, but I think it's easily challenged by just having doxycycline.
0: I'm convinced that the plague of COVID popped up in that Wuhan lab back in 2019. I'm convinced of that. What do you think?
1: Yeah, I mean, I think it's been proven now that they were doing something at UNC Chapel Hill. And when it was basically banned in America, they took it to Wuhan. And miraculously, someone's always spilling something, George. And that's kind of what they're saying about this new one. It comes at a time where we're going into election season. You know, California, Texas, Arizona, we have a new caravan coming up, over 600 people as of last week. Ready to head into our country, all right before elections. So I just, people need to take some de-stress, which we have. Okay, that's in our arsenal.
0: Right.
1: To keep the stress levels down. And, you know, just don't be drinking coffee. Don't drink the things that are stimulating you. And really try to stay, you know, when you're the healthiest, George, is when you stay off all the bad news. If you don't turn the TV on, yeah, and listen to the lying media, then you actually have good days and you produce more and you're more productive and you're happy in your relationships because you're not so worried. But I do say always prepare for that day of whatever that day may bring. But we just, stressing and anxiety never solve the problems. Never.
0: I had a story earlier this week about creatine monohydrate, which is good for building muscle mass in people when they don't even exercise. Do you know much about that?
1: Yeah, it's something that I take every day, and that is a new product that the critical health team has, and it is fantastic. And here's the deal. That's something I've been buying from pretty much every vendor out there, okay? I always tell people to not buy on Amazon. No offense to Amazon, but most of their products from anybody, including Chinese makers, they all go into a bin and they can create a fake label, and that's what's happening, okay? And they're saying it's like 90-some percent of the products that are there now. I cannot confirm that. So, but the creatine itself increases the strength and power. I think that's what everybody knows it for, supporting the muscle growth and preservation of the muscles, especially as people are aging. But it also is fantastic for performance and recovery when you are exercising. And it massively supports the brain energy, the cognitive function. It's great for sleep deprivation or the mental fatigue. It just kind of is, it's a good balancer. And it helps people to maintain that muscle mass. People lose that as they get older. They're not as active. And you could be sitting in a chair just squeezing those little hand grips. If you're taking your creatine, that's going to really preserve that muscle. So it's got a lot of benefits. It's been studied extensively. And I think the majority of people have always thought that it was just for men who were trying to get, you know, bigger, become bodybuilders. But it supports everyone, male and female, there's only two sexes, supports both in the cellular energy, the muscles, the strength, and the brain, both. And if a woman's taking it, she is not going to turn into a, you know, everybody thinks you're going to look very
0: masculine,
1: bulky. Yeah. And that's not the case. Not at all. Not from that. And it's something I take every day. Trust me, nobody's telling me or calling me a bodybuilder. So
0: do you take it as a powder or as a capsule?
1: I take the powder. And if you think about it, you know, if it's in a capsule, that's a powder in the capsule. It's just people are just swallowing it that way.
0: And how do you ingest it? Do you put it in water or what do you do with it?
1: I put it in water. Some people will put it into a smoothie, mixing some other things with it. But ours tastes so good. I think it's I don't have it in front of me, but I think it's like a cherry flavor. And so I just mix it in 8-10 ounces of water and drink it down.
0: I get so many emails, Randy. I get so many emails every day from people who are looking for ways to make their health improve. Out of 10 people, how many do you think have some kind of illness? I even had a guest on this week who has kidney issues.
1: Mm-hmm. Yep. And I think most of the kidney issues are reversible. I love kidneys. They're my favorite organ to work with. If I would say 9 out of 10 or 10 out of 10 have something, because they'll come to me, George, they come to me and they say, I'm fine. I looked at my tongue. It's totally fine. I say, okay, send me a picture. And I look at that and I'll see cracks here or there or everywhere or spots or waviness or discolorations or completely misshaped. And by the way, we're giving a 10-minute free consultation. We're not looking at the tongue, but I've been doing that this whole month, a 10-minute free consult. Nobody even has to pay me for the 10 minutes just to have a conversation with me. And they can tell the critical health team that they want to talk to Dr. Randy Shannon. They're getting a 10-minute free consult. Everybody, blow the phones up. Let's do it. To get everybody in the audience healthy.
0: We're going to take calls very soon with Dr. Randy Shannon and next hour as well. So you can start making calls. Gina's in the house tonight. And she'll put you on hold, getting you ready for that. Your book is called Tongue Tales, about animal tongues. Tell me about that.
1: Well, adults don't know what's on the tongue, so let's start getting the kids to take a look at their own tongue. You know, they're waving high, they count on their fingers, they, you know their nose and their eyes and their ears, but nobody ever talks about the tongue. And so I'm starting the kids out early to go look in the mirror, stick it out and check it out. And the whole rest of the book is about animals and just crazy pictures with the animals and their tongues, you know, giraffes grabbing food, et cetera. And it's got a little, little story all the way through. And at the end, go look at your own tongue. And we start there. And I just submitted my manuscript on a book that I have been working on, George, for 10 years over to one of the biggest, I don't want to call them a publishing house, but there's a name for it. I believe that it is a New York Times bestseller level, and it is all for adults on the face, tongue, and fingernails, and how to basically from home self-diagnose what you have.
0: That's important. Now, what do you see when you look at your tongue?
1: Well, I mean, if you have anything, and everybody listening right now, look in the mirror. If you have anything other than a smooth as like the skin on your arm or like a baby skin, and if you have cracks, crevices, spots, things that look like cuts, things that look like pits, and it's not smooth, and it's not like the pinkish color of your gums, you've got something going on. I'm not saying that to scare anybody, because I don't want anybody to, you know, freak out when they go look at the tongue. But I've seen the craziest things, and people are walking around thinking that's normal, but it's really damage, George, that's going on the inside of the body. It could be kidneys. It could be liver. It could be digestive system. It could be parasites. It could be candida overgrowth. You know, it can grow to biblical proportions in the body. It's crazy. If people have crusty toenails, you know, just issues with skin, lines on the face. A lot of times everybody thinks, or people think, that those are signs of getting old. It's actually the majority of them are signs of something being broken down in the body, whether it's a lymphatic or a liver or the adrenals. I have a guy right now, end stage kidney disease. I took a look at multiple areas, face, fingernails, tongue, and it was clear as day. And you know what, George? It would have been clear as day that he had issues 10 years ago.
0: Jeez. Now, can you be born with some kind of tongue issue?
1: You can, but if that's the case, mom was either doing something wrong, because what, you know, once a baby is conceived, everything at that point then is on mom. So mom has to have nutrients. And we take on a lot of people that are just, you know, wanting to get pregnant or are already pregnant, just to make sure that that baby is born healthy. So everything at that point is on the mother. I highly suggest mothers do not ever drink, of course, alcohol, but even caffeine, totally against that for the moms. And I firmly believe that every single mother should be on what we call a brain and heart pack. That's going to get her the essentials, the 60 minerals, 16 vitamins, the amino acids, and the essential fatty acids are all in that pack pretty much. And so I would not have a child today without that, because we have so much toxicity in so many other places. The air we're breathing, so many chemicals are dumped into the sky, the waters, you know, here in Miami, they're cleaning out all of the city pipes. Do you know how they do that, George?
0: How do they do that?
1: They dump massive amounts of chlorine in the water, and it's like a 30-day process. And so the water is atrocious right now.
0: Oh, my God.
1: But it's right. And so everything either has to be, you know, well, it just basically all has to go through filters and even then boil it. It's bad.
0: Randy, my fingernails tend to grow awfully fast. What does that mean?
1: Well, that's good. You're probably getting all the nutrients that you need for the bones, joints, cartilage, ligament, tendon, or, you know, you're pretty close to it, or you're eating good foods. You could be eating or drinking bone broth. But typically for that to happen, you're getting a decent amount of vitamin D. You're getting calcium, phosphorus, magnesium, zinc, copper.
0: Yes.
1: Some trace minerals, maybe some glucosamine, some boron, strontium. All of those things are involved when it comes to that. And diet. Diet matters as well.
0: We're going to come back in just a moment with Dr. Randy Shannon and take your calls this half hour. and next hour as well, so make sure you're part of the program. The website is criticalhealthnews.com. 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We shall be back in a moment with your calls and Dr. Randy Shannon from criticalhealthnews.com.
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And welcome back to Coast, George Norrie with you, Dr. Randy Shannon with us. She's an author. Her book is called Tongue Tales, A Delightful Adventure into Animal Tongues. We'll talk about that later. Speaker, naturopathic doctor who believes that supplementation and natural remedies are essential when it comes to everyday health. She, along with Ben Fuchs and Dr. Drew Peterson, join us on the criticalhealthnews.com team. She also has her own website called thebodycan.com, which is linked up at coasttocoastam.com.

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0: And welcome back to Coast, George Norrie with you with Dr. Randy Shannon from criticalhealthnews.com. And again, the number to call for assistance, that's being to take down notes on what she says. Maybe you can't, right? You're driving a truck, you're in your car, you're in bed. 1-855-949-7234, 1-855-949-RADIO. Dr. Shannon, if somebody is doing proper supplementation and has been doing it for years, how many years do you think they've extended their life by doing that?
1: Oh, my gosh. Well, you know, Dr. Wallach would always say an additional 30 years.
0: Wow.
1: I can tell you, yeah, it's wild. I've had people come to me, one in particular, a massage therapist in Texas, and she was very sick, and her whole job is working on people to make, you know, them feel better, work on their lymphatic systems, et cetera. And she looked like walking death when she came to me. It was really bad. And got her on the things that were perfect for her. I did a full analysis on her, looked at the face, fingernails, and tongue, and did a program with her. And she really unplugged. She called me about the third or fourth month, and she said, I am just always tired. And I said, well, here's the deal. When your body is getting these nutrients, it's really had to play like triage, you know, for many years before people get on nutrients in many cases. So it will rob Peter to pay Paul. People wonder, like, why is my hair gray, silver, or white? Why am I losing it? Because hair doesn't really matter to the brain, but your heart does. And so it will rob other areas. You know, bones matter, but if you're not giving the body the nutrients to make them strong, like the ones I listed off earlier, then, you know, people start to shrink in height and they think it's normal, George, because of age. And that is not the case. You should be the same height when you're, you know, let's say 25 as you are when you're 55
0: sure.
1: or 85. And it's literally lack of the appropriate nutrients why you're shrinking. And the brain is saying, okay, I got a rob over here. I'm going to go into your bone marrow and take from here raw materials so that I can keep your heart alive. And it's the same with hair. It does not care if you have hair. It's going to rob the very nutrients. And it's just trying to keep you alive. So the minute that you start taking nutrients, and some people are like, oh, I don't want to take that many, or I don't want to one that does it all. Well, I mean, everybody wants that magic, but it doesn't exist like that. You know, nutrients, there's so many 60 minerals, 16 vitamins, et cetera, that you have to have every single day. So if it was in one pill, it would be like the size of a salt block. And nobody's
0: yeah, exactly.
1: going to eat that, right? So, and once you start getting that nutrient in, back to this woman, for example, she hadn't seen family and friends. She unplugged from work for several months. And then she finally went to a family function and everybody was blown away. She'd been on the nutrients just 5 or 6 months. And they said, my gosh, what are you doing? You look amazing. Because life came back into her face and in her eyes and in her motions. And when we don't have it, we become lethargic. We become dead looking. And it only takes 6 months and you look amazing. And if you've been taking it for however long you said, 10 years or 15 years, you have added to your life, no doubt. God willing, he isn't taking you any other way. You know, my kids have said, George, that I would just, you know, be laying there dying of nothing because I take so many nutrients. But I like to stay young looking. I like to be vibrant. I like to have my health. I like to go, you know, work out hard and put that nutrient right back in as soon as I'm done working out.
0: All right, let's take some calls. They're lining up for you, and we'll take calls all of next hour with Dr. Randy Shannon. We're going to Pearland, Texas. Randy is talking to Randy. Hello, Randy.
1: Oh. Okay.
2: Yes, how you doing?
0: Good.
2: I spoke to her once before. I've got some comments that I've done, hopefully for you and other doctors as well. I got a card in the mail from a political the PAC committees. And so I sent one to President Trump. In there, I put in, I think the healthcare system in this country is upside down. The insurance company should not be telling doctors what they can or can't do and the different things of this nature, because you people have the degrees, not the insurance companies.
0: That's right.
2: And I also commented about traditional Chinese medicine, and I put your name in the card as well.
1: Well, thank you. Well, I'm on their list now. Could be bad.
2: I'm trying to do some good here.
1: Thank
2: See,
1: you.
2: See, I've got a degree in alternative medicines with emphasis in soft tissue injuries. And my guess, my question to you is, how is that different than the Chinese medicine?
1: You mean the nutrients? What do you mean exactly?
2: I had several clients that had soft tissue injury problems, and I worked with them, and I don't know how, because you said that you work with the tongue, face, and fingernails.
1: Mm-hmm.
2: How does that diagnose or show where the body is lacking, and what kind of procedures do you do to back up what you're doing with the nutrients in order to make the person better?
1: Okay. So the soft tissue injury, that's basically describing what tissue is physically injured. That would be like muscles, tendons, ligaments, the fascia. It can also be strains or sprains, tendon injuries. And then traditional Chinese medicine, they describe the injuries basically through a different framework. But I, for my clients, don't use their language when it comes to actually speaking to the client. So they might describe the trauma as blood stasis or swelling or disruption of the channels and meridians. And the thing is I find that nobody understands what that is. So I don't use that language. I have to talk to my clients in a language that they understand. So I still say bones, joints, cartilage, ligament, tendon. And so whether it's a Chinese language or traditional language, the remedies are pretty much always the same. We focus on getting the nutrient to the body. And if you're asking what I specifically see, I mean, sometimes people will say, I have arthritis. You know, I can't physically see arthritis. Now I can see the bends in the fingers or the bend in the back, or, you know, just in conversation, I ask what their height is, and they always say things like, but I was 5'7", now I'm 5'4". So I'm listening to every single thing a client is telling me. Then I also am looking at those areas, the face, the fingernails, and the tongue. You know, fingernails that are going to be in very bad shape are going to be a sign. Talk to somebody. Well, George just said it. He said he has fast growing fingernails. So that's a good sign. But if somebody has really disrupted nail beds or discolorations, different things, you know, kidneys show one sign, liver shows another, internal bleeding shows another. So to really get down to the nitty gritty of that, take the master class. It's fantastic. It's taught directly by me. And that's where you know every single thing, every single ailment, every single nutrient that's needed to help to reverse those issues. It's pretty fantastic. And 5 minutes seems, or 2 hours seems like 5 minutes.
0: How far ahead is Chinese medicine from ours, Randy, if at all?
1: Well, first of all, it's way older. So it's over 5,000 years. Okay. So they saw things, and they saw it in multiple countries, multiple continents, where they never even spoke to each other, and they still had figured it all out. Again, with the guy that is end-stage kidney disease, he's at basically 16% function. I've had people as low as 3% come back to complete and full life. So am I hopeful for this guy? Absolutely. Has the system given up on him? Yeah, they told him to get on the donor list and, you know, want him to do the dialysis. He had already told them no to that. So it's either what we do or nothing.
0: We take texts and we have texts and tweets for you, Randy. Tom, what do you have for?
3: This one's from John in New Mexico. Randy, he wants to know how a person can determine what the most important supplement for them is to take.
1: Well, the best thing is get a consultation, have a conversation. For me to just say one thing here, they only want one thing. The thing is, remember what I said, 60 minerals. How do I narrow that down to one? So I will narrow it down to a package, the brain and heart pack.
0: Take them all. Number one. Take them all, yeah. Right?
1: Yeah. How could I narrow 60 to one? I can't. I can't honestly do that. If they want me to say, oh, you need this or this, I can't, because it doesn't exist in just one thing. That is fantasy land.
0: Would you say, Randy, that the multiple vitamin is probably the single most important one if you were going to take just one?
1: One product, yes. The Beyond Tangy Tangerine. Do not buy it on Amazon. It is not corporate at all, so they don't know where it's coming from. You need to call in to get that one here. But that one is going to have, I don't know, could be like 200 ingredients in that. And that is going to give you the mother load of the minerals that are needed.
0: West of the Rockies, Tom is with us, the big island of Hawaii. Hello, Tom. You didn't get hit by any hurricanes, did you?
4: Very lucky, George. I live on the windward side, and it was mostly in the south portion of the big island down by Pahala and Na'alehu. They were really, really, they were devastated. Years of this. A beautiful community, coffee plantations, but it flooded so much that they had rain where, and rivers were created that have never been there before. Old,
0: wow.
4: The old grandmothers, grandfathers had lived there for in their 90s, and they've never seen rain like that and flooding like that. But I live in Laupahoehoe, so we've over our last storm. And we just got at the tail end of it. We got about 20 inches. And Laupahoehoe is an older area of the Big Island where we have a lot of lava tubes. So the ground is very porous. And I'm right near the ocean. I'm 700 feet above they call it the Pali, the cliff. So I'm 700 feet elevation, and it runs really pretty quickly off of that area. So we're blessed. And and I've called in before. And I really appreciate you, George, that you really care about our mind, body, and spirit. And thank you, doctor, for caring to come in this evening. Thank you so much. But I wanted to share with you, in 2024, Labor Day, I had two Lucanar infarctions, and they were ischemic strokes. And right after that, about a month later, I had a really bad case. I had serious sepsis shock, which nearly killed me, and it really affected my kidneys. And before my strokes, I'm really athletic. I do high intensity training. So it nearly killed me, and I'm 63 years old, and I want to bring my body back to where I was prior to the strokes and prior to the sepsis shock, which is horrible. It leaves your body devastated. So I'm asking about creatine for my brain. What would you have that would really help my brain heal better? Because I still have some symptoms, some light paralysis, dysphagia of my speech at times. If you could please point me in the right direction, I'd appreciate that.
1: Yep, you bet. Creatine is good. That's not necessarily the first thing I would go to for what happened to you. Okay. For that to happen, that's usually a very deep stroke. And I don't know if you're still on there, but it's caused by loss of blood flow in the tiny penetrating arteries. And why would that happen? You have to ask yourself that. And so what we do with people with strokes, and that's usually very obvious for me to see well in advance. People might think that's crazy, but several years ago, we had a gentleman that came to us, to my office. And by the way, everything that I do is virtual. So when I say came to my office, it's literally over the phone. Okay. So people send me the pictures in their phones or from their phone or to my email. So nobody has to leave where they're
0: Technology's
1: at.
0: Technology's amazing, Randy, isn't it?
1: It is. It is. And so when he sent his pictures, I said, my goodness. Okay. So I can see that. I can see when the blood, you know, if you ever heard a doctor say that you had sticky blood or that it's very thick, that's never a good thing. And they always go to the blood thinners. There's natural blood thinners and it's in the form of nutrients. That's where our worlds differentiate big time. They want to do it through prescriptions. I want to do it naturally.
0: I take a baby aspirin every day.
1: Okay. Yeah. And it's always up to the client. People will do different things. And so in the case of that gentleman, he had a strong blockage that I could see. And he did our program for 1 month. And sure enough, I do want to come back to this one. I hear we're going to a break.
0: We'll take a break, Randy. We'll come back and finish it up with him. Hold on, Tom. We'll be back with you in a moment.
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0: I was walking my dog. I fell and ended up with 3 tears in my meniscus. I was sent to a surgeon and they said the only way to get this fixed is to have surgery. That just wasn't an option. I didn't want to jump into surgery without trying anything else.
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4: ABC News, I'm Dave Packer. For the first time since her botched execution nearly a week ago in Tennessee, attorneys for convicted murderer Krista Pike say she's awake and speaking. An outside law firm has been named in the Cornell University rape investigation. More from ABC's Peter Haralambos.
5: This investigation is going to be spearheaded by former Deputy Attorney General under the Obama administration, Sally Yates, through her law firm, King and Spalding. According to a statement, the Board of Trustees now has a special committee leading this, that this investigation is going to cover not only this 2024 incident and the school's response to it, but Cornell's broader policies when it comes to reports of sexual violence on campus and how they proceed with Title IX investigations.
4: In the Middle East, forces of the Saudi-led coalition fighting in Yemen have recaptured several key areas around the strategic Bab el-Mandeb Strait from Iran-backed Houthi rebels. This is ABC News. The Warner Brothers Skydance merger is official, but ABC News legal contributor Kim Whaley says the deal could still face challenges.
6: We've got a series of statutes dating back to the 19th century that basically represent the idea that competition is good for consumers. If you've got a bunch of hamburger restaurants on the street, the price will go down. You'll have more options. Here we've got CNN on the one hand and CBS News on the other now becoming one newer news organization. We have Paramount and Warner Brothers, two different movie companies becoming one big company.
4: A North Carolina man has been sentenced to 18 months behind bars for orchestrating a music streaming fraud. Federal prosecutors say Michael Smith put hundreds of thousands of AI-generated songs on streaming services and set up thousands of bot accounts to listen to them, generating more than $8 million in royalties from the streaming platforms. Dave Packer, ABC News.
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0: And welcome back, George Norrie with Dr. Randy Shannon. That toll-free number to call for assistance is an army of people backing her up right now. 1-855-949-7234, 1-855-949-RADIO. Randy, Tom in Hawaii, I'll let you finish up with him about his two strokes. Go ahead. Randy, are you there?
1: Yes, I was totally talking to you, George. Sorry.
0: There you go. There you go.
1: Shout out to Tom behind the scenes, too, because he plays the best music. Okay, when it comes to the stroke, I'll just kind of give you the short and dirty of it. You've got to clean out all the veins, capillaries, blood vessels, so that the blood is not getting clogged up. If you think about a varicose vein or sometimes the tiny capillaries you see broken in the facial skin, it's a easy way to see it. That blood is trying to push through there and something is in the path and it's blocking it. So the blood will push, and it can't get past whatever is in the way. And so the other side of that has become dried out and brittle and eventually it snaps. And that's, you know, a hemorrhoid is a sign of that. A varicose vein is a sign of that. And so when things are in the way, when people are having strokes, I always see ahead of time, signs of that when I'm looking, especially, you know, if I see those broken capillaries or I see those varicose veins, I dig deeper and question. So you're asking, what should you get? Number one, what I would do is a brain and heart pack. And I would also take the niacin plus. Okay. It's time release. It's not like things that are out on the market that, block the flush. I believe you should go through the flush. That's how it works. So we have a plus. It's ours is a plus, meaning it has the right cofactors to go with it to make it work very well. And then I would also add the ultimate daily classic to that. And then, you know, I would have to talk to you about details or the call team can talk about details. They are not doctors. I am a naturopathic doctor. So if you have specific questions, I am giving 10-minute free consultations to anybody that is listening. So you just tell the call team that and they should pass you to me. They'll get your name and number and all your information and then we'll get it squared away.
0: Okay. Good luck, Tom. Next up, Thomas in La Jolla, California. Hi, Tom.
2: Hi, George. George, I thank you and Gina Salvate for accepting my call. Dr. Randy Shannon, it's always a pleasure to hear your interviews.
1: Thank you.
2: I wanted to expand. Tom in Hawaii spoke about creatine, and George Norrie also spoke about it yesterday in a news segment. And I did a little research on creatine, and apparently it helps nourish the muscles and nervous system and brain. And I was wondering if you could expand on creatine and the usage of that. I'm on the longevity program, and my nails, hand nails and toenails grow super fast, and my hair grows super fast. But,
1: it's a sign of it
2: anyway,
1: working.
2: If you could expand on creatine, I would appreciate it.
1: Well, first of all, creatine is not a steroid. A lot of times people will confuse that. It is not a steroid, okay? And

0: research does show that supplementing with creatine can improve, you mentioned the brain, certain aspects of the memory and cognition. And it has shown in studies potentially greater effects when you are actually sleeping or you're sleep deprived. I should say it like that. And that's in older adults. So if you're one of those people that's getting up or you're tossing and turning, this isn't the everything, but this would definitely be something I would add to the program for sure.
1: Is it like melatonin when it comes to sleep?
0: It definitely has a little bit of that effect. And I don't love taking melatonin because the studies show when you take a lot of melatonin, you actually make your body become lazy. We make it naturally. But if you're saying, hey, go on the welfare program, you don't have to, I'll just give it to you, then your body will sit back and relax. And you don't want to do that. The welfare program is meant to get on and get off. It's not meant to stay.
1: All right. Sounds good. Next up, let's go to Dennis in Omaha, Nebraska. Welcome to the show, Denny.
2: Yeah, thank you. Say, a friend of ours has Graves' disease, and that's not the scientific name, but most people refer to it as Graves' disease. From what I understand, there's many kinds of symptoms with that. What advice do you have for supplements?
0: Okay, so Graves, it falls under what they call an autoimmune condition. So it causes basically an overactive thyroid. Have they said that?
2: Yes.
0: They did say that. And then they also can have signs of a rapid heartbeat. They can have anxiety, tremors, really intolerant to heat, sweating. First off, I would make sure, and there's other things too. And we've seen it in various talk show hosts that are on television. There's a woman I can think of just had super bulgy, very prominent eyes. They get dryness, they get pressures. Double vision, even swelling around the eyes. Now, traditional medicine will say that there's no remedy, but you just said the key words. They were just diagnosed. Okay, so they didn't have those signs probably when they were born. Otherwise, you know, it would have been something, a break as they were growing. In my opinion, they're just deficient. Okay, or maybe malnourished or a combination of both. And when I say malnourished, they can be eating all the food. You can swim in a pool of food. But if none of it can absorb, then you are malnourished. You're not getting it in. So no wheat, barley, rye, oatmeal, or buckwheat. Those are the main culprits to keeping absorption from happening. And to understand it, when you eat those things, they go down through the digestive system like razor blades. And by the time they make it to the small intestine, they just absolutely tear that up. And we lose our absorbers. So you have to eliminate those. And some people say, oh, I can't. Well, or I've been eating bread all my life. That's all right. You'll hit a brick wall soon. And you might think you're not hitting the brick wall, but all these ailments start to happen. And it's because even, you know, you could take all the vitamin C in the world. If you don't have the absorbers, it's going to just run right through you. So number one, I would start with the brain and heart pack. They need to get out and get sunshine so that they can get that natural vitamin D. If they don't have the ability to do that, then you got to supplement with it. They're not all the same. Call the call team to get the right one. They got to have a good amount of protein and calories, because if they get hypothyroidism, that can accelerate the muscle and the bone loss. They're a good candidate for having the creatine to kind of hold that in. And when it comes to Graves also, there's certain things that they want to avoid, like too much iodine or seaweed type supplements. So it's got to be in balance. And if they're smokers, they need to stop doing that, because that substantially increases the risk.
1: Randy, what can you tell us about L-theanine?
0: L-theanine, it is, I believe, falls into the amino acid category. and you're saying L-theanine.
1: Mm-hmm.
0: Yep, amino acid. It can be found in the tea leaves, especially green tea, but we also have it in, I believe it is in the Beyond Tangy Tangerine, because we do have an amino acid complex in there. And I take an extra dosing of the amino acids in our product called HGH Youth Complex. A little secret, I take it every night before bed. And I personally take 7 to 8 capsules of that every night before bed.
1: Seven to eight capsules?
0: Yes, on an empty stomach, as a matter of fact. I need to throw that in there as well. That's how I do it. It's very commonly used for calming, but not a strong sedation. And it's amino acids. So it's good for stress relief, anxiety relief, better, like I said, sleep quality. It's also great for attention and focus.
1: It's amazing what these things do, huh?
0: Oh, my gosh. And, you know, as a kid, we would get, for some reason, a lot more of this. And plus, our body created a lot of things that made something called brown fat. So we could play and play and play and play and never have any aches and pains, wake up the next day and go. But when we hit about 14, our body stops making that brown fat. And that's why we have to supplement with these types of things, so that if we want to play and play and play, George, still at 70, 80, 90, 100, it's not going to be achy and painy. We got to do these things.
1: Next up, James, Tempe, Arizona. Welcome to the show, James.
3: Hi.
1: Hi.
3: Thanks for taking my call. And so I wanted to know what the kind of supplements I could take to help with my vision.
0: Oh, we have some amazing, amazing supplements for vision. Dr. Wallach used to tell a story where there was an eye doctor in the crowd, and he was kind of heckling Dr. Wallach. And Dr. Wallach said you could reverse macular degeneration and all kinds of things, the floaters and pressures and dryness and all of that naturally. And we do it, not me personally, but the brain recognizes the nutrients and it does it to the body. So when we give that to people, they are blown away. Oh my gosh, I'm getting my vision back. Oh my gosh, my floaters are completely gone. Oh my gosh, the pressures are gone. And you'll want the Vision FX and the Occutive for that. And of course, it would go according to age, height, and weight. And I get very aggressive with my clients because they want their vision reversed. They want to go back to 20/20. And in Dr. Wallach's story, there was 27 legally blind people. The doctor said that he declared them, the heckler in the crowd, he was the eye doctor. He said there was no way they would ever get their vision back. And somewhere around 90 to 120 days, 25 of the 27 were back at a 20/20 vision. Now, it's not just those eye vitamins, but it's also brain and heart. You got to do things according to weight, and you definitely have to clean up the diet. You can't mess around with that. You got to have the absorbers.
1: And hope you don't have a detached retina or anything like that, right?
0: Yeah, but even those, you know, Dr. Wallach and I've had many conversations about that, and he said, take those and they will reattach. You don't have to have those eye glues put on. So I have not had one client that had a detached retina. I can't say that a lot of these come out of the woodwork for me, but I haven't had one that had the detached retina that didn't take the vitamins in it, and it totally reattached. Now, some have gone and got the glue, but most of them just stuck with the nutrients and had great results.
1: Toll-free number to call for assistance, 1-855-949-7234. They'll be there now. They'll be there tomorrow. And they'll be there whenever you need them. Let's go to Aaron in Tempe, Arizona. Lots of Tempe, Arizona people. Hi, Aaron.
4: Hey, George. Thanks for getting me on tonight.
1: I have
4: a comment and a question for Dr. Randy. Our grandma is in her 80s, and she recently had a flare-up of sciatic nerve pain going down her leg. The cause of it was when she was at the doctor recently getting some x-rays, they were sitting down in a chair, her legs were bent, so her lower half was facing straight, and then she had help to gently turn her upper part of her body, because she was just telling us about this. And then they turned her to the side, and she felt something pull in her back. And then later that night into the next day, for up to now, she's had such like a big sciatic flare up and can't get around that good. But I was wondering if there's anything available that I could get a hold of her for, or anything more natural that is available that we could do to help her with this.
0: Yes, for sure. Anything like that, anything in that category, anything that remotely feels like it's in that category, you want to go with two things is what I would do. One is the bone and joint package. And then we have something else that is really fantastic for pain. So everything in the bone and joint is going to be very helpful in healing. Okay. Because basically, you know, she might have tore something in the back that's now resulting. However, when we're having that pain, we're missing out on all of the things that we need for bone, joint, cartilage, ligament, tendon. Natural sunshine, number one, try to get her out in that. If not, she must supplement. Again, they're not all the same. You should get it from the call team, in my opinion. But she also needs phosphorus, magnesium, zinc, copper, MSM, trace minerals, glucosamine, boron, strontium. She will get all of that in the bone and joint pack. But then I would also add, for the pain, there's incredible studies, new research. It's like flying out right now. And we have something else called Permeric. And anybody who's in pain, which is probably 75% of this audience, if I had to guess, Permeric, you got to call the call team to get it. Permeric. That in studies is literally, I think it's if you get somewhere around 500 milligrams, which is going to be the equivalent of, let's say, a quarter to a half a teaspoon of turmeric, that is reducing 95% of pain. Now, back to her sciatic, she still needs those nutrients. You can't just go to kill pain and inflammation. You really got to nutrify. And so that's why I'm stating that one.
1: Quick text and tweet. Tom, what do you have for Dr. Randy?
5: Hey, Randy, Corey in Fort Lauderdale would like to know how close they are getting to rebuilding cartilage.
0: We're doing it already. Bone and joint pack. Been doing it for years. Verifiable on X-ray at about 6 months.
1: Simple as that, Randy?
0: Mm-hmm. It really is. We've been doing this for a long, long time. I had a client who was diagnosed by her medical doctor with 7 compression fractures. She was walking, hunched over, couldn't pick up packages, hadn't washed her hair in 30 days. In 30 days with me, once she came to me, got a full analysis, we looked at everything, we put her on a whole program. We didn't just stick with just one thing, but she had a lot of issues, so we dealt with every issue. In 30 days, the people who were bringing her packages showed up on her front porch and said, and I kid, this is verbatim, "Wow, you are literally walking normal again." After 30 days, she was able to finally raise her arms up high enough to wash her own hair that she had not washed for 30 days. So we have other people that literally were told they needed knee replacement. And 6 months later, they had another X-ray at the same doctor, and he said, "You don't need it anymore." And so they compared X-rays. The cartilage was there at the 6 month X-ray.
1: Is that a miracle or what?
0: It's just, you know, God just made us to need nutrients. And if we don't get them, you know, even the heart, George, sits on a pile of cartilage. So think if you're weak in the kneecap or the hips or, you know, the shoulder area, if you don't have cartilage there and it's breaking down there, it's probably breaking down behind the heart also. You take a hit there, you're not going to fare well.
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3: 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We're going to rifle through those. 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

0: 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And people want a consultation with you, Randy. 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
1: Yep. All they have to do is just contact me on there. 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
0: All right. Let's go back to calls. And they're lining up. Ruth and Marilyn, welcome to the show, Ruthie.
2: Oh, hi, George and Dr. Randy. Thank you for taking my call. And Dr. Randy, I've called in a couple of times about this before, about gaining weight. But basically, my question tonight is, what can I do to give me more of an appetite?
1: Oh, to get, so you, what do you weigh?
2: 80 pounds.
0: How tall are you, Ruth?
2: 5'2".
0: 5'2 and 80 pounds?
2: Yeah, it's not little. Good.
0: We got to get you up to 115 at least, huh?
2: At most least 100 anyway. Yeah.
1: Most people would be shocked at what I say here, but I'll give you a couple different options. We do have some amazing shakes that if you need to lose weight, you got to take them with the meal or, you know, on top of a meal. You can't be using it as a meal replacer. And I think we did talk about it. You're not putting enough in. So I've suggested this. This will help. And listen, you know, plants are out there. And there's a certain plant that gives people, and it's very well known for giving people the hunger, wanting the snacks. And that is marijuana. So if you're not opposed to it, you can smoke that. We've had clients do that when, you know, for example, they had cancer and they wanted to gain weight, but they didn't have the appetite. They smoked that. They had no problem with it. They put the weight on that they needed to do. So on top of your meals, you got to have an additional shake. You're just drinking it. It's great. It's loaded with nutrients and it'll help to add some weight to you. And you definitely can't be running marathons or anything like that. And also just making sure that you're falling in line with the good and bad food list, getting rid of anything that's on the bad side so you're not sabotaging yourself.
0: What's available to drink that might gain you weight? Milkshakes?
1: Well, yeah, those are fine. The hospitals will do things like Ensure or Boost. I don't like those because it's basically just all sugar. And you really want to if you're going to try to put on weight, you want to put on healthy weight. And so that's why I go with the protein shakes. And we have several. We have TMR. It stands for total meal replacement. But in your particular case, you're adding it, not replacing.
0: 80 pounds is really thin when you're 5'2", isn't it?
1: Yeah, it's pretty little.
0: Mark in Kansas City, Kansas with us. Go ahead, Mark.
3: Hello, George and Dr. Randy. Thanks for taking the call.
1: You bet.
3: What I wanted to ask you about was, when I sleep and when I get up from sleeping, my feet can get really numb and then they can start to hurt some too. And I don't know what's going on or why that's happening because I've never had that problem before.
1: Okay. Have you tested your blood sugar levels at all?
3: Yeah. I get a lab every year with my exam and so far there's not been a problem with that.
1: So nothing pre-diabetes, diabetes, because we always want to rule out any kind of peripheral neuropathy.
3: Yeah, well, neuropathy was something I was thinking about. I did have a neck injury and a surgery about 20 years ago, and I don't know if that has anything to do with it or not. And gabapentin, I've heard some bad things and good things about it, so that's another thing I'm kind of wondering about.
1: Yeah, I mean, it could, without really having a long conversation, it could be disc problems, could be spinal stenosis, could be sciatica, because that goes all the way down into the feet and you'll feel numbness in the feet. It can be, you know, basically a temporary nerve compression since it's not happening all day long. And it usually resolves pretty quickly after you start walking, but that still also is a red flag to me that you're missing nutrients and, you know, you got to have things in the body that can counter that. I would start with the bone and joint pack.
0: What do you think of GABA, Drew, Dr. Randy?
1: I'm not against it. I'm not opposed. Some people, you know, like he said, you know, people are on different sides of the aisle. It definitely helps to reduce excessive nerve signaling that's involved in sleep, stress, anxiety, muscle relaxation, those types of things. So, you know, it's got some B6 in it. It's got some magnesium, usually L-theanines in it, usually. Sometimes, you know, they'll mix them. So I'm not against it. It's not the worst thing.
0: And if you miss anything that Dr. Randy has said, just call this number, 1-855-949-7234. Next up, west of the Rockies, Tom, Tucson, Arizona. Welcome to the show. Hey, Tom.
4: Hi, George. You remember me? I'm the one with the doggies.
0: Yes, I do. How are you?
4: Oh, I'm doing great. It's good to talk to you again. Two issues. One is, what do you do for high cholesterol, and what do you do for high blood pressure? What does she recommend?
0: All right, go for it, doctor.
1: Okay, for one on the cholesterol, you want to make sure you're not eating any fried foods or foods cooked in any oils. We need cholesterol, so when people take the cholesterol-lowering drugs, I'm totally against it. That's the naturopath take on it. Get rid of the bad things, and that should regulate out. You want to eat eggs. You know, the reproductive area, well, let's just go with the body as a whole, is about 20% cholesterol. So if you take the drug to shut the cholesterol down, you're shutting off reproductive. You're going to probably get pretty dopey in the brain. And so I wouldn't do those things. So that's kind of the short on that. High blood pressure is definitely not hereditary, no matter what they tell you. Salt has nothing to do with high blood pressure. And coming from my naturopathic side, I say the cause is mineral deficiencies with an emphasis on calcium, magnesium, omega-3, EFA deficiency in general, could be chronic inflammation in the kidneys, or every bit of what I just said, all put together. And so we give the nutrients that, you know, will address that. So it would be a conversation. Definitely reach out at the website, thebodycan.com, so that we can have that 10-minute free consultation, and we'll try to get to the heart of it in that 10 minutes.
0: Let's go to final calls. Jeff in Union County, New Jersey. Welcome to the show. Hey, Jeff. Jeff, you with us? He's sleeping. You can hear him snoring in the background, Dr. Randy. How about that?
1: He got some sunshine today. Got up with the sun, going down with the sun. We probably made him wait a little too long.
0: He was on hold for about 32 minutes. He was in bed probably and just fell asleep.
1: Oh, poor guy. Well, he had a chance. He'll hear it on the replay, which I'm a coast-to-coast insider, George. I come back and listen.
0: Good for you. Let's go to Southern Ohio. Mark's with us. Hi, Mark.
5: Hey, George, the guy with a BA and a half in biology.
0: You're not asleep. You're wide awake.
5: Oh, yeah, George, yeah. And, I thought Dr. Randy would like that. Yeah, they tried to, or I asked them for the half, Dr. Shannon, but they wouldn't give it to me.
1: You asked them for the what?
5: I wanted a BA and a half.
1: Oh, gotcha,
5: you know,
1: gotcha.
5: Halfway to a master's, you know. Took about a year. Yeah, I took about a year of grad studying. I only needed about another year for a master's degree. But anyway. We'll have two questions for you, Dr. Shannon, about turmeric, getting back to turmeric. I read, heard it on another radio talk show some time ago. The turmeric is so good that it can also, slow down the progression of Alzheimer's, you know, by attacking those amyloid plaques somehow. And also peanut butter. And regarding EDTA might alleviate it. We know, George said some time ago he eats a lot of peanut butter. But the question is, we know that EDTA is a good chelating agent. And I wonder if EDTA would lower or reduce that aflatoxin that's in peanut butter.
1: Damage would probably be already done, and I personally would not eat peanut butter or eat any peanuts unless you grew them yourself and you knew they were not sitting in that. EDTA, you're right, chelating agent. typically is binding certain metals. And when you're talking about peanuts, you're talking about mold. That's the main problem there. So could it work there? Yeah, maybe. But that wouldn't be one of my main reasons necessarily for going to that. And, you know, I will say Alzheimer's, herpes simplex 1, skin cancers, and parasites, we are having amazing, amazing turnarounds on those. So if anybody is suffering from any of those, they need to be reaching out. Herpes simplex 1, like literally right when they're starting to feel the tingle, there's a few steps that they need to do and nutrients, and they get rid of it before it becomes a full-blown breakout, and that is unheard of. And then the skin cancers are drying right up in most every single case we've had. The Alzheimer's, number one, that we have been dealing with fully at root cause and with great success. But there is also a clinic that is in Oregon that a new study came out that the Alzheimer's was reversed in almost 24 hours after they did a process up there. This Wow. process is, yeah, it's illegal in all of the world. And there is like two places that are doing studies where you can go. I don't know what it costs, or if maybe it's free. I don't know. But we will be happy to turn people on to that clinic so that if they have it, they do have to do nutrients. That's a part of the program. They got to get their systems and get rid of the sabotagers, good and bad food list, which anybody can get for free at my website, thebodycan.com. You just kind of scroll down. It's their place to get that. But amazing results on all of these things. Amazing results.
0: Let's go to Jake in Los Angeles. Go ahead, Jake.
6: Hi, thank you for taking my call.
0: Sure
6: I'll make
0: thing.
6: It really quick because I know you're up against the clock here, almost at the top of the hour. But so I have these two white spots below my eye, my left eye. And this is a two-part question. I'm wondering, when did you discover the magic of your supplements? How long have you been taking them? And if you're okay with sharing your chronological age versus how you feel biologically after taking them?
0: All right. Go ahead, Randy.
1: I'd like to hear you too, George. What's your age versus what you're feeling?
0: I'm 110 and I feel 35.
1: I love it.
0: How about that?
1: I am 58. I'll be 59 in December. And I have to say that I have the energy, the same exact energy. I mean, I work out probably harder today than I did then. But again, I take all my nutrients. I don't put that up to, you know, risk. I called on my body to do that workout, so I have to replenish it. I have the energy of easy 2025. There's no doubt in my mind. And I give everybody a run for their money. Okay, so the white spots that you mentioned under the eyes, I can't see them, so I can only guess. There is several possibilities without actually seeing them. It can be some enlarged oil glands. Okay. If they're tiny, firm, they could be, and white in color, they could be keratin cysts that are just basically trapped under the skin. They just basically clogged pores or whiteheads. It'd be something where I would really need to see it because there's like a number of things. I didn't even begin to hit them all. But yeah, there's several things it could be.
0: Dr. Drew, tell folks about how they can get a hold of you through thebodycan.com.
1: Well, it's Dr. Shannon, but George, my direct line is 844-275-1056. 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
11: ABC News, I'm Dave Packer. A disturbing case of alleged child abuse in Los Angeles County. A couple with at least 21 children accused of harsh punishments and beatings. A two-month-old suffering a brain injury. LA County DA Nathan Hochman.
12: What the complaint alleges is what they set up at this house. And this house could only be described as a house of horrors for these young, incredibly young children that had been brought to this house through this surrogacy process.
11: All 21 children taken from the home. After a botched execution in Tennessee, attorneys for Krista Pike, who was sentenced to death for torturing and killing a classmate in 1995, say she's now conscious and speaking. David Rush, former high-ranking CIA officer, pleading guilty to wire fraud. Federal agents finding $40 million in gold bars he kept in his home, accused of bilking nearly $200 million from the federal government. This is ABC News. The Gulf Coast is bracing for what's expected to become the first hurricane this year to hit the U.S. mainland. ABC News Chief Meteorologist Ginger Z with the latest.
13: Keep an eye from Louisiana through coastal Mississippi, Alabama, and the Florida Panhandle really carefully. Friday night into Saturday looks like landfall of what will likely be our first hurricane of the season. There's a lot of fuel at the surface, above average temperatures in the Gulf because it's been undisturbed. There's a little bit fighting it at the top end in the atmosphere, but either way, I would anticipate more than a half foot of rain, surge, tornadoes, all the regular threats going into the weekend.
11: The NBA is testing new smart basketballs with Bluetooth sensors, which gather data for real-time officiating. The league said the information from the Wilson-developed balls will be for only research, not to make official calls during the game. The NBA said the technology went through a successful pilot program during the summer league. Dave Packer, ABC News.
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1: Up next, Shades of the Afterlife with Sandra Champlain as we talk about what's on the other side, and we'll take calls with you next hour on Coast to Coast AM as well. 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

0: And welcome back, George Norrie, along with Sandra Champlain. A fear of dying led Sandra on a 15-year secret journey to find proof of the afterlife. The death of her father pushed her to share these discoveries, believing that they would help the grieving. Sandra is an author of the number one international best-selling book, We Don't Die, A Skeptic's Discovery of Life After Death. Sandra is also the host of Shades of the Afterlife podcast on the Coast to Coast AM Paranormal Podcast Network. And here she is on Coast to Coast. Hello, Ms. Champlain.
1: Hello, Mr. Norrie. I'm so happy to be back with you.
0: Thank you for joining us. How have you been?
1: I have been fantastic. Fall season is here in New England. The pumpkins are out. The leaves are starting to fall. But it's all good.
0: It's my favorite time of year. I love this quarter. It's just fantastic, isn't it?
1: Me too. Absolutely.
0: But by the way, your podcasting is marvelous. Thank you for what you do for us.
1: It's a labor of love, George. I love it myself because it gives me life and it helps me remember the big picture, really, that we don't die. We're eternal souls having a human experience and life is for a reason. I mean, it's tough, but everything we learn and experience here, I really think is education for the soul and serves a greater purpose.
0: Tell us about this fear of dying that you had.
1: Well, it was way back. It was in the mid-90s. It was just a young thing. And one night I looked up at the stars and it was just like, who are we? What is our life for? And for whatever reason, it just came in as this fear of not knowing what's next. And I couldn't go to sleep at night without thinking of it. When I'd have quiet moments in my brain during the day, it would just creep in and it just presented itself as fear and it was awful. So the only thing I could do really to combat that is to try to find some answers. And so I was always a skeptic. You know, my subtitle of the book is A Skeptic's Discovery of Life After Death, because the old me wouldn't be listening to Coast AM. The old me thought near-death experiences and the people seeing the lights before their eyes, you know, go to the light. That is all part of the brain shutting down. Of course, I had no evidence, but, you know, I'd laugh at, you know, people that were spiritual, believed in supernatural things. And so I think I'm I'm the best mouthpiece for this because I didn't believe. But I went on a journey really studying things from remote viewing to mediumship, dabbling in electronic voice phenomena, hypnosis, studying near-death experiences and reincarnation, all kinds of things really to feel for myself that we go on, that there's nothing to be afraid of. And even I had a bunch of psychic and mediumistic experiences. So, you know, I was settled in my mind that we go on, but I was a fraidy cat. I didn't want to tell anybody what I found out because I was such a loudmouth for the opposite side, you know, of not believing, of being a kind of a nasty skeptic. And then my poor dad was diagnosed with cancer and died 5 months later. And in the whole process of that happening, it really was present to me how painful grief is and how sometimes families get destroyed with miscommunications. And you know, there's a very high rate of people that take their own life when they're grieving. And it just hit me, if I could have the guts to share what I know about the afterlife and the research I did into grief and what I thought life was for, I thought it would really help people. And one thing led to another. A publisher came into my path. You know how, you know, they say when the teacher is ready, when the student is ready, a teacher appears. Well, you know, everything just started falling into place and it all lined up to write my book, We Don't Die, and share as much as I can. And then thanks to you and Tom and the Coast to Coast AM gang, we have Shades of the Afterlife now that's just completing its sixth year. I can't believe that's it. There's amazing. 311 episodes out now. And, you know, I'll keep on keeping on like that Energizer bunny. You know, I won't stop.

0: Was it your father's passing, Sandra, that pulled you into this?
1: No, it really wasn't. I think that was part of it that made me want more. But it was the fear that pulled me in. And then selfishly, I thought, okay, I've had enough. You know, I'm good. But then when he passed, and even before he passed, you know, I wanted answers about grief, why it hurts so bad, why people act so crazy when a loved one is passing, why there's so many fights and things. And then even after he did pass, as much as I believed in the afterlife, you know, I wanted proof. So, I mean, I went to a spirit artist who was a medium who not only gave me really specific evidence of Dad still being around, but she drew a picture of him like he looked when he was in his 20s, and he died mid-70s and was looking really, really bad when he passed. And she says, we get to pick our best age, you know, and our best memories when we're on the other side. And so I just keep on, I just kept looking for more and more evidence. And then, you know, a tipping point occurred that it's like, I've got to share this with people, because we've all experienced grief, and I don't think there's any worse emotional pain.
0: Well, you had this fear of dying, which means that you must have believed that there was something on the other side.
1: I think I did. I was taught to believe. I grew up going to every year of Catholic school. And as much as the stories of faith and heaven were out there, just having a faith didn't quench that fear. It's like, I need something tangible or audible or some experience to believe in. So my first experience that really shifted the needle for me is when I took a medium class. Now, most people just go to a medium, but I thought, I'll take a class on this and see how it works. And we were told that people from the other side, you know, we all have our imagination, but I think, George, we have like this blank canvas. And so we can certainly create, you know, if I asked you to picture a purple dinosaur, you could picture that. Your listeners could picture that. But it's on that same blank canvas that the spirit folks work, and they can put pictures and memories, sounds, even tastes, and, you know, all kinds of feelings and things there. So my very first experience was doing a medium reading. We were told that we weren't actually doing it. We were just following the steps. We were just going to do like a dress rehearsal, so to speak. And I was working with this woman that I didn't know. And the instruction was simply to create a safe, like luminescent bubble of light around us, and then pretend that there's somebody standing behind the person we were working with. So I closed my eyes, and so I pretended that her grandfather named Jan was standing behind her, that it was her mom's father, that he was a fisherman in Denmark, that he died of lung cancer, that he had a big gap between his front teeth, and he was, you know, puffing away on a cigarette and coughing. That's where I got the lung cancer, and that he never told his daughter, which is this lady's mom, that he loved her, and that was the message, because there's always a message. So I felt very proud of myself. You know, I made up this guy. I opened my eyes, and this lady's crying. Her grandfather's name was Jan. He was a fisherman in Denmark. Fit the description.
0: He had a gap between his teeth, right? Yeah.
1: Had the gap between his teeth. Everything was correct. And then she turned and did the same thing with me and identified my grandfather. Now, the thing is one would think that I would go on to become the world's best medium, but I think those in spirit just gave me a little taste of what's possible, because being human, anytime, you know, we all got this analytical side. So anytime I tried to be a medium and tried to do it right, I got it wrong. But every time I was like, okay, it doesn't matter if I'm right or wrong. I'm probably going to be wrong. Let me just see what happens. Then all of a sudden the creative juices flow, and the spirit world came in and could give images. So every so often, I dabble in a medium class just for myself. But it's very real. And I think for people that are interested, you know, if you take a class in mediumship, you don't ever have to be a medium, but you get to understand how we connect and how loved ones work with our feelings. And you don't have to be a medium to talk to your loved ones. They are part of our lives. But it's always a good practice.
0: And I assume your initial fear of the afterlife was not based on the fact that what it was like on the other side, but you didn't want to end your physical life, did you?
1: No, you know, we all have that ego mind, don't we? You know, it's not our best friend when we wake up in the morning and we look in the mirror and we're a few pounds heavier, a few more gray hairs. And, you know, it's not our champion. So that little voice we all have, that's our skepticism. And skepticism is healthy, of course, but to a degree. But I think it's the ego that doesn't want to die. It doesn't want to think that it's never going to be again. So I think it was that ego mind of mine that just couldn't handle the what if Sandra is gone, right? Now, Sandra has only been here for 60 years now. And of course, how many billions of people have lived before me and how many will live after me? Why I'm so important, I don't know. But that's that ego mind that has all that fear.
0: You still doing some work with the Bigelow Institute?
1: Well, I'm not doing work, but this is what's interesting. So we're up to 311 episodes now of Shades of the Afterlife. And how do I get new information, right? Because people love hearing stories, but there's some really big ones that we all hear, like Dr. Eben Alexander and, mm-hmm. and people like that. But I want to tell the story of the little guy, the little gal, whose stories haven't been heard. And so, you know, I started thinking, okay, what haven't I talked about yet? Right? Because there's a lot of different reasons to believe. And so most of the afterlife evidence out there fits into one of those categories, whether they're near death experiences or deathbed visitations or the different kinds of signs or reincarnation, et cetera, and so forth. But it dawned on me that it was a few years back that Robert Bigelow created this afterlife essay contest. And he was giving, I think he gave out $1.8 million wow. for the best evidence of the afterlife. Now, he didn't want just stories. He wanted really big essays presented as if it was a court of law. His wife had passed, and you know, we all want that evidence of the afterlife. He had the money to do it. And so there were, I think, 200 essays that were submitted, and they had the best of the best judges, and they picked 29 total that they feature on their website, which is bigelowinstitute.org, and they're fascinating. Now, these essays are like 50 to 100 pages each, George. I mean, they're really in depth, but I never sunk my teeth into what they're all about. And so I'm on the mission now to do an episode of Shades of the Afterlife for every Bigelow essay to make it user-friendly without all the big words and having, so people, if they want to read all the big essays, certainly they can, but just to make them really understandable. So great people like Dr. Jeffrey Mishlove and Dr. Pim Van Lommel and Dr. Julie Beischel, testing mediums. And I mean, there's so many of them, Dr. Dean Radin. So for me, I'm really getting inspired because there's stories that I've never heard of before. And then just being able to take these really big essays and just break them down into an hour on Shades of the Afterlife. You know, for me, it's changing my life, and I know it's going to make a difference with our listeners too. So that's what's really exciting me right now with the Bigelow Institute.
0: What has your belief system, Sandra, done with your thoughts on reincarnation?
1: Oh, wow. That's a big one, because reincarnation for me was something I always believed in, you know, because we believe in recycling, right? And then also, you know, you think of a child who doesn't live long. And if Earth is such a great place to get all these great things and they just live a couple of months, you know, that's not fair. They should be allowed to come back. So originally, I thought reincarnation was it, that we all just reincarnated. Well, the deeper I dug and the more interviews I did and the more books that I read, I still do believe in reincarnation, but I think it's a much bigger field than we know. Because like 100 years ago, George, the population of Earth was half of what it is right now. Right. And of course, if we go back even further, it's a lot less than that. So if there was only reincarnation, we'd have the same group of souls that just keep coming back and coming back. But no, we, you know, have so many people on planet Earth. Where did all these souls come from? So it is my theory, and this is my belief, and you know, there's some experts that believe it too, that we're actually part of a higher soul that remains in the afterlife. So if you pass and you're going to see your loved ones there. But a part of them has made a trip back to Earth to explore and learn different things. And, you know, I was thinking about this just before coming on the radio tonight. If you imagine a little clownfish swimming in the bottom of the ocean in his coral reef, and he's quite happy down there, but that's reality to him. That's his everything. Now, you try to tell him that there's a place where you don't swim in water, and that there's outer space, and then there's a radio show called Coast to Coast AM, and how people communicate. You know, the brain, his little brain, or her little brain, just can't get around it. I don't think, being a human being, we are meant to understand how it all works. I really don't. And another thing, George, you know, because this ego mind wants to think we have it all figured out, right? And everything that happens on planet Earth, this is real, right? We got to see it to believe it. Well, we are an illusion down to our quantum level, right? Well, all we are is invisible vibrating energy, and we're living in this ever expanding universe. And a little tidbit that just popped up on my phone on Facebook said that in 1 hour, George, the Earth is spinning around, traveling around the sun, 66,000 miles per hour. So we're traveling that fast right now. And then here we are in the Milky Way galaxy. We're part of that. And there's an Andromeda galaxy. And we are hurling at 250,000 miles per hour towards colliding with this galaxy. Now, nobody needs to be afraid, because it's going to take 4 billion years for us to get there. But the reason I'm talking about this is that just because we're a human doesn't mean that the whole universe revolves around planet Earth and what we have here. So there's a much bigger picture than we even know. And when we can challenge that skeptical mind with the miracle that we're living in right now and the illusion of being alive, then we can start believing, yeah, this afterlife stuff is real. Do you want to talk about some of the great reincarnation stories?
0: Yeah, absolutely. And then I want to get into the soul.
1: Oh, okay. Okay. Well, some of my favorite reincarnation stories, there was a young boy who had, I think it was 57 exact memories from a Hollywood extra from the 40s named Marty Martin. Now, he wasn't very well known. He wasn't written about in books, but this little boy knew very young precise things. He knew his wife's name, his sister's name, the car he drove, what his house looked like.
0: When there was no way the kid would find out.
1: No,
0: really.
1: Way. There's no way. He grows up. A lot of these kids come from little, are very religious backgrounds. And so this isn't stuff that would ever be spoken about, you know. And then we all know James Leininger's story, you know,
0: the pilot,
1: the little boy. Yeah, the little pilot. And then also one of our mutual friends, Susan Massino, her son, Jamie, at a very young age, he woke up and he was talking about the Titanic. And even as a little boy, he could draw a map of the floor plan of the Titanic. And when he drew the pictures of the 4 smokestacks, only 3 of them had smoke coming out. And mom would ask, Jamie, why is only 3 that have the smokestack? And he always said, we built it because of this. And for how it would look, they built the 4 smokestacks. But he would say, Mama, the 4th one was a dummy stack. And sure enough, George, the exact picture that he drew with the one that didn't have any smoke, that was the dummy stack. You know, there's a little boy, I don't remember his name, but he grew up just playing golf, and he reincarnated of some great golfer. I mean, there's fantastic stories.
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1: We'll take your calls next hour with Sandra Champlain as we talk about Shades of the Afterlife. Make sure you're part of the program, of course. One of our TV shows, it's called Strange Universe. Have you watched it yet? Tom, how can they?
2: Very, very simple. Lex has all the info right up there on the Coast to Coast AM website. Just go there. 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I think one of our first guests was Danyon Brinkley. 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It's a lot of fun.
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0: welcome back. George Norrie, along with Sandra Champlain, host of the Shades of the Afterlife on the Paranormal Podcast Network, that Tom regularly tells you how you can listen to your shows. Let's go back to reincarnation, Sandra. I'll let you finish up that story.
1: Oh, absolutely, George. Dr. Ian Stevenson collected over 3,000 accounts of young children, and most of them are in the Far East. There's very few, really, that are in English-speaking areas. It does happen, but their culture really believes in reincarnation. So, of course, that's where most of the stories come from. But Dr. Jim Tucker at the University of Virginia continues the work. They're still continuing to gather stories, and I love it. There's not just kids that remember, but there are different mannerisms people or kids would bring back, even some birthmarks of, say, where somebody was stabbed, you know, that shows up. So there's a whole world to reincarnation. One of the stories I remember is there was actually an American boy who was really intrigued by Italy as a very, very young boy and wanted to go to this little town. I don't remember the name of the town, but he knew the town. And eventually bugged the parents enough that they took a trip over there to Italy, and they found the town. Not only did they found the town, but he wanted to go to a certain house. He got into the house and was able to get in there, and he pulled a brick out of a fireplace, put his hand in, and said, "Where's the money?" Right? So how does that happen? I think we are so passionate when we die sometimes, especially if it's, you know, we've got a lot of money hidden somewhere and someone spent the money. But how this little boy felt so compelled to do that. And then once that happened, you know, he grew up and forgot about it. This is what happens. The kids grow up and they forget. But what is that? And if it's not our soul hitching a ride to another lifetime, I don't know what it is.
0: When I was younger, I always thought that reincarnation was a process, and I still think I'm right. Was a process of perfection where you keep coming back to get better and better and better. So maybe the very first you that could have happened thousands of years ago or hundreds of years ago was a wretched person, but you got better every time you came back. What do you think of that theory?
1: I like that theory. I do. And, you know, we hear of old souls. What does that mean? You know, that we've come back enough times to, I don't want to say perfect us, practice makes perfect, but I think we're given sometimes the same experiences in our life, even right now in our current life. And when we deal with them, okay, that's a little tick mark. But if we don't deal with it, oh, there it is presenting it to us again. So I think we should accept our challenges, do the best we can in this life, because, you know, we don't want to do all of it again, do we? Maybe just the fun stuff.
0: A couple weeks ago, our investigative reporter, Cheryl Jones, talked with Gary Schwartz about the spirit phone. And you mentioned it Sunday when you were on the air with us. How could that technology work?
1: It's crazy good. But when you think down to the tiniest particle, like I said earlier, on a quantum level, all we are is invisible vibrating energy. Energy can be moved. It can be manipulated. Even where we are now, we all live thinking everything we can see and hear, that's okay, that's real. But there can be two or many more forms of energy that are all in the same place in the same time, radio waves and GPS signals and wind and, you know, TV signals and, well, our Wi-Fi, right? We're connected wirelessly right now. So we don't need to see it to believe it. So with the Soul Phone Project, they're right now doing a soul switch. And now this is down to a quantum level as well, that they have what they call the A-Team. This is a group of people that have already passed that are scientific of nature, working on the other side. But they're asking them questions, and somehow they can step in front of this, I'll call it a camera for lack of a better word, but they can manipulate this energy to be able to give yes, no responses to all kinds of questions. And so they have a team of mediums that also work with them, independent, that come up with the same people, the same stories. And so this is not just left to somebody's crazy imagination. But in time, they're hoping that this soul switch can become like a keyboard, being able to use, type different letters and to be able to communicate that way. And then I know just from my investigations into EVP, electronic voice phenomena, and instrumental trans communication, people that are getting images and videos that are coming through of people on the other side, that the tipping point will occur, that this will all be put together. And so I really do see there's going to be some kind of FaceTime with our loved ones in the afterlife. And wouldn't that be a cool thing to do? But absolutely, why not? You know, when the first cell phones came about, they were these bulky things, and they were miracles, right? And now with the iPhone and other technology, we can reference so much information just with a click of a finger. 100 years ago, if you were to present somebody with an iPhone, they would blow their minds. Well, 100 years from now, you know, when the soul phone is very active connecting to the other side, you know, they'll look back at 2026 like, I can't believe these people didn't believe in the afterlife and didn't know how to connect. We were right here all along, they'll say.
0: What does this tell you about the afterlife, where technology hooks you up to it?
1: What do you mean by that?
0: Well, does it sound like it's part of the universe? What could it be? It doesn't sound so spiritual.
1: Well, I don't know. Let's see, how do we want to even phrase spiritual? If you want to phrase spiritual, and the, like the soul self. So I think our souls really do come here to learn, to experience, that when we go to the hereafter or the here before, that it is all good all the time, that we don't, you know, we can create anything that we want, but we come here to Earth and we get the opposite of that. So we can really learn and grow. Of course, there's the illusion that, you know, we're human and this life is what it is. But on a spiritual side, the people that we know from near-death experiences, they all say the same things as some of the great spiritual leaders, that we're here to love, we're here to forgive, we're here to be kind, we're here to be of service to others, we're here to be grateful. So that, to me, is spirituality, whether you call it God or the universe or the light or something like that. And as far as technology goes, I think it's all created under the same umbrella of the light. And why would we have it if it wasn't somehow connected? Now, I think technology, as we know, a lot of things going on with AI right now are fantastic. But of course, things can be used for the negative, like even the internet's great, but then there's the dark web and, sure, and things like that. But I think technology is a good thing. And young minds, you know, back in the day, like the old time mediums, they didn't have technology. So they communicated to spirit by having these home circles and singing and inviting in the voices of loved ones and things like that. Well, we live in a very different culture that I think the spirit world are going to get to us in any way they can. And if it can be through electronics, even some people get text messages or, you know, phones start playing the loved one's favorite song, that and the phone could be buried in the bottom of your purse and things like that happen. So if spirit world can use what we have now, they will. They're doing everything they can to let us know that they're still alive, they're still part of our lives, that our lives matter, and that we are very much loved. So I don't think technology is a bad thing, but like anything, we've got to be smart about it.
0: But you don't think it makes the other side seem a little weak?
1: No, I don't think so. I think it's exciting, to be honest with you. If we have more and more of our scientists going over to the other side, they're going to use their scientific minds and souls to communicate back with those who are scientific of nature here on Earth. Because everything I do, George, is for, or I believe I'm talking to the grieving parent or the grieving person whose loved one is gone. They know the pain of being on planet Earth. They know the pain of loss. And if there's something that they can do to get to us in a faster way, they're going to do it. And I think, like I said, some of these brilliant technology people that are migrating to the other side, they're going to use what they can.
0: What would you say about this, Sandra? That the other side was created by religions to control us so we wouldn't go wacky.
1: Wow. I would say that that doesn't make sense to me. I would say that our human beings here on Earth created religion to be able to control people and get them to behave and get them to follow. And I think there's a lot of religions out there, and they distorted the big picture. Like I said earlier, the tenets of life and some of the spiritual leaders really is love and service and forgiveness and people with these egos that we have, you know, they're not so good. A lot of people like control. And so some of these religions were created, and even some of the religions out there. And I hate to say this, but I've got some family members that aren't talking to me. They're really big in their religion. And I say, you know, but Jesus taught to love one another, right? You know, yeah. I mean, not to shun us. And there's some religions that say, if you don't follow me, you know, you can't speak to your family members. So I think spirit world came first, and we are just a little bit of heaven on earth. But I don't think it was created from us. You know, again, the earth is not the center of the universe. It was just like a little tiny blip in the big picture of it all. So challenge your beliefs, I would think.
0: Why have the family members turned away from you?
1: Well, it started around the passing of my dad, and this is why I'm so passionate about sharing about grief and sharing about the afterlife. There's a lot of miscommunications that happen when someone's passing, when we're grieving. We don't have to have a loved one die to grieve, George. There's something called anticipatory grief, that you're going through all the stages in no particular order. And so there's a lot of miscommunications that happen. And I remember even over my dad's care, my siblings and I were like, you know, this is what dad wanted. And they said, well, this is what we want to do. And I'm a very generous, I think, likable person. I'm a glass half full person. You normally find me with a smile on my face. And I have three siblings, and it became real in their world that I was out for more of dad's money. And they created this reality that, and they talked to me like I was not trustworthy, like I was doing things against my dad, and it broke my heart. But when I got involved with grief and how the brain works with perception, when we can make a truth, even if we make it up, then we start seeing through the lens of that's the truth. So I became the Sandra that their imagination thought I was, and not real Sandra. And so I had to get into, and I include this in my book. And for any of your listeners that want a free copy of my book, I give it to them. WeDon'tDie.com. Just enter your name and email address at the bottom of the page, and a copy of my book in PDF form pops up. And why I do that, George, is chapter 10 is about grief, and it's about what happens in the brain and in our biology when we grieve. And unfortunately, my siblings, the view they held on to me, you know, about me from dad's death has continued on. And, you know, we'll get maybe a Christmas card or a text message, but it wasn't, you know, on a holiday, but it's not what it used to be. So I think in the big picture of life, what I hold on to is that we all came to Earth to play these roles, because there's a lot of relationships that need healing and a lot of sadness out there. So without them behaving exactly the way they did, George, I wouldn't be talking to you here today. I wouldn't have done any of this research. So I do have faith that it'll all work out in the long run. I really do, but it keeps me motivated to keep sharing.
0: If you could go back into time and talk with Jesus, Sandra, what would you talk to him about?
1: Well, that's a wild question. Jesus.
0: That's me.
1: Yeah. Hey, Jesus. I would probably ask for myself, you know, how does one remember these spiritual truths all the time? How does one get outside of that that ego mind that thinks that we're so separated? How can we, Jesus, look at our fellow man and just see another divine soul? Because I think we are evolving in that direction, George. I really do think so. You've got so many more listeners now, and you know, people are really taking this on board that peace begins within. So I'd want to stay a little more connected to Jesus. How do I, you know, just keep giving me those reminders that you're there, and him along with other spiritual leaders, you know, help me look through life with that lens of forgiveness, of adventure, that I'm here to learn, but I'm also here to make a difference with another person.
0: Well, he's part of the Trinity of the Father, Son, and Holy Ghost, and I would ask him if he has ever met his Father, God. What do you think he'd say?
1: I would say he would, yes. And I also would think the description would be something that we couldn't even get our heads around, because I think that divine spark is within all of us. You know, we all have a divine soul that's we're part of. And so it's so much bigger than who we are. But yeah, Jesus's answer might blow our minds as to who Father God is.
0: We'll talk more with Sandra Champlain from Shades of the Afterlife on the Paranormal Podcast Network in just a moment, and also take an hour of your calls when we come right back on Coast to Coast AM.
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1: Don't know about that.
0: My drain was clogged.
1: Right.
0: You came in a jiffy.
1: And got right to work.
0: Now it's clear.
1: It's what we do.
0: Like I said, you're miracle workers.
1: Actually, we're plumbers.
0: Apollo plumbers.
1: You want to see some real miracle workers?
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5: ABC News, I'm Dave Packer. For the first time since her botched execution nearly a week ago in Tennessee, attorneys for convicted murderer Krista Pike say she's awake and speaking. An outside law firm has been named in the Cornell University rape investigation. More from ABC's Peter Haralambos.
6: This investigation is going to be spearheaded by former Deputy Attorney General under the Obama administration, Sally Yates, through her law firm, King and Spalding. According to a statement, the Board of Trustees now has a special committee leading this, that this investigation is going to cover not only this 2024 incident and the school's response to it, but Cornell's broader policies when it comes to reports of sexual violence on campus and how they proceed with Title IX investigations.
5: In the Middle East, forces of the Saudi-led coalition fighting in Yemen have recaptured several key areas around the strategic Bab el-Mandeb Strait from Iran-backed Houthi rebels. This is ABC News. The Warner Brothers Skydance merger is official, but ABC News legal contributor Kim Whaley says the deal could still face challenges.
7: We've got a series of statutes dating back to the 19th century that basically represent the idea that competition's good for consumers. If you've got a bunch of hamburger restaurants on the street, the price will go down. You'll have more options. Here we've got CNN on the one hand and CBS News on the other now becoming one newer news organization. We have Paramount and Warner Brothers, two different movie companies becoming one big company.
5: A North Carolina man has been sentenced to 18 months behind bars for orchestrating a music streaming fraud. Federal prosecutors say Michael Smith put hundreds of thousands of AI-generated songs on streaming services and set up thousands of bot accounts to listen to them, generating more than $8 million in royalties from the streaming platforms. Dave Packer, ABC News.
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1: Shades of the Afterlife with Sandra Champlain, who's on the Paranormal Podcast Network, and we'll take your calls with her this hour on Coast to Coast AM. 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

0: Welcome back, George Norrie, along with Sandra Simplain from Shades of the Afterlife, as we are talking about the other side. You are 100% guaranteed believe the other side exists now, Sandra?
1: Heck yes, I am, George, after, it's about 27 years now, and between 311 Shades of the Afterlife, and I still have my YouTube channel where I interview great people, and we're going on 600 episodes of that, plus all my own investigations, my experiences. Yes, we go on. Our loved ones, we will see them again. They're still a part of our life. And our life here is for a reason. So we need to experience all we can and get our money's worth out of this life while we're here.
0: What does the soul mean to you?
1: It's the higher intelligence, that part of that divine spark that we all are, that we can connect with beyond. We can connect with things like remote viewing and ESP. We're so much more than locked inside of our body. I think our soul is much bigger than we are, that it's part of the fabric of consciousness, that we all tap into it. We're all unique, but at the same time, we're all connected. I've got an episode coming up, George, that I talk about consciousness, and I talk about the soul and some of Dr. Dean Radin's work on consciousness. But I do an experiment with listeners in remote viewing. I've got something hidden in a bag. And at the very beginning, I ask them to quiet their mind and to just look for elements of what's in the bag. The ego mind will try to kick in and try to figure out what it is, but set that aside. And even if your listeners right now want to just play in and, you know, what color, what size, what texture. And at the end of the episode, I let people know what it is. But I've done remote viewing experiences, as has the CIA and NASA and some very credible organizations, because our consciousness is not within us. We are just part of it. We're like a radio signal that's out there in the universe. That's who we are, connected to everything. But in this human lifetime, you know, we're the receiver, we're the radio. But if the radio breaks, is the signal gone? No, it's still around. So that soul of who we are really is that thing that's tapped into it all.
0: You mentioned Harry Houdini Sunday. What was his obsession with the other side?
1: Well, he wanted to believe that it was real on one hand, but in the day he lived, and even today, there's a lot of fraudulent mediums, and all it takes is to get your heart broken once by somebody giving you a cold reading and charging $500 for a reading and knowing you could probably have done a better job. But in his day, there were what's called physical mediums and trance mediums, that wild stuff would occur. I mean, people would appear real again through a substance called ectoplasm. And when these great wars happened, a lot of con artists came out with all these pretend seances and levitating tables, and they'd have all their little devices doing things to rob people of their money. And Harry Houdini is one, of course, that got his heart broken. And so he went out in hopes of finding a good medium, but he was out really to prove that there were a lot of fraudulent mediums out there. And now he's working on the other side with, you mentioned Dr. Gary Schwartz and the whole Soul Phone project. He's got his proof, and now he's working for the other side. But it really is buyer beware. I think mediums are great, but people don't need to be trained to call themselves a medium. And so just because someone is, really, everyone use your skeptical mind. Make sure a medium offers that 10-minute guarantee. Don't pay something that you're not comfortable with. But you should really feel the evidence of your loved one, stories that no other person could tell you.
0: Have you ever sat in on a real seance that really just mystified you?
1: Oh, George, I've been part of like 18 of them. Yeah, when I got into studying the afterlife, I wanted to find out everything.

0: thing I could. And Tom and Lisa Butler, who wrote the book, There Is No Death and There Are No Dead, about EVP communications, they became friends and they were telling me about David Thompson, a physical medium. And I thought, there's no way that people can sit in a dark room and then voices can be heard and things can materialize. And the only way I could figure out if it was true or not as if I had the experience. So I flew 9 years ago to England to a little retreat center that no longer exists due to COVID, unfortunately. And for not a lot of money, I met not only David Thompson, but the wonderful physical medium, Scott Milligan, who, you know, we're great friends and we do trance demonstrations on almost every Friday on Zoom. Your listeners can join us for that. But I was scared to death, not knowing what I was in for. And it was a group of people, about maybe 40 of us in a darkened room. We were all holding hands. Nobody could break the circle, because if you did, you think maybe they're manipulating something. The medium was tied down to a chair just to make sure he's not getting up and doing things in what's called a cabinet, somewhere where the energy could build and things could happen. I didn't know what I was in for. We started singing songs that we all knew, whether it was ABBA or Christmas carols and things. And then these voices would come out of nowhere and things would happen. It was just before Christmas and there were a lot of toys in the room around a Christmas tree and glow in the dark things, and things were moving around. And as exciting as all that was, there were instruments being played. There was laughter of little children. Of course, there were no little children in the room. The real magic to me came when people's voices of their loved ones came out of the darkness, that there was this ectoplasmic voice box that their loved ones could push their face into somehow and talk to their loved ones again. But I felt spirit hands. I had a little child's hands holding my hand. There was a glow-in-the-dark plaque that a little child presented to me, and I could see their little fingers moving. And current physical mediumship is nothing like it was in the past, but people should read up about the great Alec Harris, and people with could see with a little red light on, they could actually see their loved ones coming out of this cabinet, and people would hold their babies again. They'd see their loved ones' faces. There were things called apports, things that would appear out of nowhere from the other side, gifts from the other side. Physical mediumship was a really big thing back in the day. And I do hope it comes back, because I can never share with your listeners something that can prove that this is real. But if you have an experience, it takes you from believing to knowing.
1: Let's go to the phones. East of the Rockies, Peter is with us in Jacksonville, Texas. Welcome to the show. Hi, Peter.
2: Yeah, good evening, and thanks for a very interesting show.
1: Sure thing. Go ahead, Pete.
2: I got two questions. The second is related closely to the first, and I love Sandra's phrasing of the ego mind, because it is a part of our mind, and it's a curious thing, because it can lead us astray, primarily, of course, by telling us that we are only our bodies. But I'm curious, and I assume we need it for a kind of sense of identity. Does it have any other purpose, Sandra? What is the purpose of the ego mind? That's my first question.
0: Thanks, Peter. It's a great question. I think it locks us into being human. I don't think we're meant to know that we are eternal souls having a human experience 24/7. I really don't. I think we're supposed to play this game of life, really, to have our soul grow the most it can. And it does in adverse conditions. We can learn, we can overcome, but life can be very, very painful. And that ego mind, it does serve a purpose of keeping us grounded into playing this game. But of course, this is a very painful place, and a lot of painful things happen more than the pleasure thing. So that ego mind, I think, is something that, to identify it and to know that there's a higher self, that we don't have to listen to it, that is like I want to say going to a gym and exercising. We really have to work at it. And do we ever get to that point, say of a Jesus where there is no ego? I don't know if that's possible. But in the simplest terms, it's just to remind us of our humanity and to play this game of life. But we are given the choice. Do we listen to it or not?
2: Interesting, because it keeps us focused, right?
0: Yeah, it does. It does. But we don't have to listen, Peter. We don't.
2: Tell me about it. Okay, do you have time for my second question?
1: Go ahead, Pete. Yeah.
2: Okay. So when we get to the other side, and here's what's interesting. I've always been curious about it. Do we know ourselves as George Norrie, Sandra, or Peter? In other words, what happens to the ego mind? Does it carry over in some sense?
0: Well, good question. Peter, George, Sandra, we all go to the other side and we're recognizable. We'll see our friends. But the ego part of it, that negative identity part, we see through loving eyes. We see through forgiving eyes. We see the bigger picture. But our personality goes with us. And I know this. Every Sunday, we do a free Sunday service on Zoom, Peter. And part of it, half of it, is a medium demonstration. So we have medium volunteers and they do readings. And it can be so funny to hear these people coming from the other side and their memories and their humor. And we bring it all with us. We do. We bring, put it this way, we bring the good stuff with us and we drop the negative stuff. And I love that our sense of humor is a part of it. So we will continue to exist. We get to choose our best age, how we want to look. We get to create where we want to live. Our loved ones are there. And even our pets are there, Peter, to greet us.
1: Let's go to Mayette in New York City. Hi, Mayette. Go ahead.
3: Yes. How wonderful, George. You make our mornings. You make life joyous and worth living. And top of the morning to both of you. Peter asked such a good question. And George had on Aaron Abke, The Three Beliefs of Ego, A Sufferer's Guide to Freedom. It's a great read. But I want to have a point of clarification, which I'll stay on air with you. And then my main question, I'll listen over the radio. First of all, do you know what Momenta et Mori means? It's another way to say what you were saying in the beginning.
1: I've never heard of it. There's a book.
3: It's a Latin phrase for will die. That's what we seem to forget, as Sandra was saying earlier. And if we have more realization of that, I think the golden rule, which is so simple, treat others the way you want to be treated, would be more apparent. But my main question deals with NDEs. Now, I didn't get in because I'm so greatly inspired by Daniel Brinkley recently, Behind the Secret Door. However, Unsolved Mysteries, I think it was last week, I'd never seen this. They had a long segment on Daniel, his friends, his wife, his experiences. He was on air, his friends and people were on air. And one of the things that became apparent is that he became a real, what they say, psychic, but I love Ruth's term. She calls them mystics, right? And he could actually tell people about somebody had been murdered and where everything was, and the person didn't believe it at first, but it was all true. So the NDE, what does that teach us, even if we have an experience? And I'll listen over the air. Thank you.
0: Oh, she's wonderful. Thank you.
1: One of a kind.
0: As far as Memento Mori, just coming back to interviewing a gal a couple years ago, when we can really embrace that death is coming, we live life powerfully. You know, we can put things in perspective. Now, as far as near-death experiences, and I love Daniel Brinkley. I love him so much. But the whole world of near-death experiences, we don't need to have one to embrace the messages of them. I can't sink my teeth into enough near-death experiences that are called veridical or verifiable ones. These are the ones where people's consciousness floats out of their body. They can see what's happening in the operating room. They can tell what's happening in other rooms. They, you know, blind people can see for the first time. There's tons of those stories. And what they show us is that our consciousness is not locked in the body. And to talk about that psychic nature, so many of the people that have these near-death experiences come back mystical. They do. They can, they have mediumistic abilities. They have psychic abilities. They can tap into the future somewhat, although the future is not 100% written. And so to learn from near-death experiences really is to understand that, first of all, nobody dies alone. We have people that help us cross. People see loved ones in their near-death experiences, but that our consciousness is not locked into our body, that we are so much more than we think we are. And yeah, keep listening to near-death experience stories, especially the verifiable ones, and they really do empower you. And we can learn, as we are all divine souls having a human experience, how to tap into our own psychic abilities. We don't have to have a painful near-death experience to benefit.
1: First-time caller Henry near Denver, Colorado. Let's get you in, Henry, before the break. Go ahead.
4: Thank you very much, George. Good morning and good morning, Sandra. I have a rather unique question. I think something that I've never heard of before. And it concerns the image, the person Mary, the mother of Jesus in the story. And she was considered the Virgin Mary. Now, I recently heard a conversation from a sage or wise person talking about the ancient mythology associated with Mary, who says that she was not virgin from no sex. She was virgin because she was an previously unincarnated soul. And I'd never heard this before, but in a way it makes a whole lot of sense. And I wondered if you talk about, you know, coming and going with reincarnation and that sort of thing. I was wondering if you had ever had any experience or comment about this with regard to an unincarnated soul, one incarnated for the first time.
1: I've never heard of that. 30 seconds. Go ahead, Sandra.
0: No, I've never heard of that. And all I can say is there's so many different theories out there, Henry. If something empowers you to live life powerfully here, use it, take it on board. But that's something I haven't heard of before.
1: Yeah, we were always told she was the Blessed Virgin Mary when we were kids. Remember that?
0: Absolutely.
1: Sandra's website is WeDon'tDie.com, which is part of the Paranormal Podcast Network. We will be back with final calls in a moment as she heads up Shades of the Afterlife when we come back.
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2: Well, that's why I'm here, pal.
1: 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Is that true?
2: Have you ever been to an auto auction?
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2: Was
1: that a little Fonzie thing? 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
2: 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Okay, Paul?
1: So where does Sunset get their used vehicles?
2: I like to get my cars from my customers, and then I back it with the best warranty in the business, and that's warranty protection for life. And you know what they say.
1: Who doesn't know what they say? You just get more at Sunset.
2: Like saving people money on used vehicles.
1: And people do like that.
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2: 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And then Brad Stewart joins us with his work called Facing Death, Spirituality, Science, and Surrender at the End of Life. Looking forward to that. 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

0: Welcome back. Our final segment. George Norrie with you. Sandra Champlain with us. Shades of the Afterlife on the Paranormal Podcast Network. Sandra, what is your belief in the afterlife done for you personally at this point?
1: Oh, George, it's given me life. It helps remind me that I'm so much bigger than who I think I am, you know, in my ego mind. It reminds me when things go wrong that life is an education for the soul and that someday I can look back on this and be able to grow from it. Even some of the toughest times we humans go through, even though I don't think we plan everything that happens to us, I think genuinely bad stuff happens, you know, things do happen, but everything, it's a learning experience. It's an opportunity to help someone else down the road. So for me, it helps me put life in perspective. It helps me not be as hard on myself, be forgiving on other people. You know, it's a tough road other people are living. But it also helps me have a little bit more fun in life and not take things as seriously. It's a tough, tough life. We are in this together. So be kind, help another person, try to have that love in your heart and be forgiving. So it's done that for me. And it's a being able to record these shows every week too, George. It just is a great reminder for me being the best person I can be.
0: You think when somebody dies and they leave their body, it's instant?
1: Yeah, I think it's pretty instant. I think we're either here or we're there. I don't think, you know, there are plenty of stories of earthbound spirits and things, people that just haven't gone through the light yet. But I don't think anybody can escape moving over there. And I think our consciousness can easily come right back. But I think whether we choose to accept that we're dead or not, like in the movies, we're either here or we're over there.
0: Is there confusion?
1: There can be confusion. Yeah. And they say there's confusion, especially, you know, if somebody is leaving behind something or someone that they really love, you know, it's like, how can I be here? And, you know, you hear these stories of people in accidents who have near-death experiences. They're standing outside of their body or they're hovering above their body in a hospital room in a surgery, and they don't get it. Who am I looking at? Who is that? You know, and what's happening? So there is confusion, but there's always people that are guiding us across our, you know, there's thousands of stories of deathbed visitations. Our loved ones are there to greet us and to bring us over. So there might be a little bit of confusion, but it won't take long before either the family pet shows up or one of your loved ones from the past, and they just grab your hand and walk you home.
0: All right, let's go to final calls. East of the Rockies, Nancy is with us in Bedford, Mass. Hello, Nance. Go ahead.
2: Hi, thank you. When I was young, my grandfather died about 60 years ago, and I felt like I had some sort of connection with something evil that has never been rectified, and that keeps popping up into my head. I don't know if you've ever had people with that issue, but the other part of it is, if he would have come back immediately and then live a short life, 5 or 10 years, how would I recognize him, since the last thing he was here would be a child?
1: Well, that goes back, Nancy, to the reincarnation topic. It is of general thought now that who we really are remains in the afterlife, and a piece of him can come back. So you'd recognize him right away when you pass. There he is. And as far as the evil thing, it's really a tough thing being here on planet Earth. Are there evil forces? Of course. But I do also think that we all have a subconscious mind, and that ego mind, I tell you, the more we think something, the more it automatically comes into our mind. And some of those earliest memories when we were kids, I even have some reoccurring dreams that I've had since I was a little kid. They just latch right onto the subconscious. We have the tool, though, when they come up, to say, thank you for sharing. And you can replace it with a thought of something that you are grateful for or a happy memory. That is something all humans can possess to override that ego mind.
0: Have you ever been confronted by the devil, Sandra?
1: George, I have not been confronted by the devil. I know I've had some really dark thoughts that have come in during grieving process, and that's why I wanted to get my book out so much, because we lose a huge amount of healthy neurotransmitters in our system, and some really nasty negative stuff can come out of it. But there are tools to be healthy again. So I would have to just say it's the devil within, that deep, dark place. But that also gave me the compassion to know how tough grief is.
0: Let's go to John in Wisconsin. Welcome to the show. Hi, John.
3: Hello, George. Hello, Sandra. A brief comment and a question, please.
0: Sure.
3: Foremost, Sandra, you do great work. You're one of my favorite guests on Coast to Coast. My comment is our culture is so messed up, faith-wise, social-wise, et cetera. And I believe a lot of the young adults are spinning in circles, unsure of their future, unsure of today's culture. My question, Sandra, is this. What advice would you give to these young people so not only can they gain confidence in their future, but they can also gain confidence in doing a better job of navigating through this discombobulated culture? And, George, thank you for taking my call.
0: Thank you, John.
1: Oh, John, thank you so much for your kind words. It is a tough road being a human being. It truly is. I think our young people need people to believe in them. They need support. When we're young and things go wrong, we can easily identify as I'm not good enough, I'm not smart enough, I'm unlovable. And then you carry on life really thinking those things are true. And then the next thing you know, you end up in prison. And, you know, we have these beliefs that latch on, that ego mind again starts very, very young, but it really is to demonstrate what's possible, talking to people in a positive way, obviously loving, but being a support system where any dream really is possible. I think kids need to believe that again, like we were when we were little. So I think support system is absolutely number one. And then you can talk to people about things like the afterlife. It's never too young to give them the belief that there's something bigger. And then even kids that get involved with, say, electronics or books or reading, whatever that thing is, they can really latch into the bigger possibility of like our psychic nature or remote viewing or, you know, afterlife communication or even looking at life as it's all growth for the soul. But it's having positive conversations about what's possible instead of what's wrong.
0: Here's Cornelius in Louisiana. Hello there, Corny. Go ahead.
4: George, I'm surprised you didn't introduce me as the devil, George.
0: I was thinking about it.
4: I tell you, George, but it's great to hear Mayette and John, that's my two coasty friends and stuff. Now, Sandra, I don't know if you read the Bible or not. I read the Bible and you talk about Jesus and everything. But he says it's once to die, then the judgment, and then there's a parable, which I believe is a true story, where the rich man goes to hell and the poor man is in Abraham's bosom, which is supposed to be heaven or paradise. So I do believe in the devil, and I tell George all the time, I think this AI is nothing but the Antichrist intelligence because it tells kids to commit suicide. And John was talking about our youth and stuff. I know you say you can talk to the dead and all like that, but the Bible forbids us to talk to our dead loved ones and stuff like that. The witch of Endor, when King Saul went to the witch to talk to Samuel, something appeared, but that was a familiar spirit. So I know you're talking about Dr. Schwartz and that Soul Phone Project, and he's talking to Edgar Mitchell and Houdini and Albert Einstein, but they're all familiar spirits. It's a deception, and that's what's coming for us in the 2030s when they get AI fully online, Sandra, and I hope, and George has said this, he's not taking the mark of the beast. Elon Musk said he wants to put a chip in everybody's head and hand, and that's going to be the mark of the beast. So I hope you won't take that. But I just wish people would read the Bible. Like I said, this reincarnation business, no, you got one chance to get it right. And George knows this. I was sexually assaulted as a child, and that's wrong. And whoever did that, they need to go to hell. Hitler needs to go to hell. All these people that do evil things and stuff, they need to go to hell. That woman that they botched that thing up in Tennessee on her execution, she needs to be executed. She tortured a poor teenager to death. So I just wonder if you think the Bible and the devil is true. God bless you, George, and God bless America.
1: Thank you so much, Cornelius. I talked to you before. I tell you, Cornelius, you're a very powerful person. And I think there are so many different ways to live life. And there is absolutely nothing wrong with the Bible. I grew up with it. I absolutely did. But for me, how I live my life really is of, well, we'll call it Jesus' way, being loving, being forgiving, being kind, having gratitude, being in service to others. I concentrate on that. And I also have just done some investigation, and I know that a lot of the Bible was written down, 600 years after Jesus had lived. And so take what empowers you to live the best life. And I am in 100% agreement that bad people, they don't deserve to walk by our side when we go to the afterlife, that we need to be responsible for our actions here on earth.
0: Next up, Jeremy's with us in Jamestown, North Dakota. Hi, Jeremy.
5: Hello, George and Sandra. I have a question for you. I was in a near-fatal auto accident over 22 years ago, and I spent 2.5 months in a coma. Where was I? I wasn't in the afterlife, and I wasn't in the current time.
0: You think he was in limbo? Where was he, Sandra?
1: Oh, I don't think he was in limbo. It's kind of like the same place we go when we dream at night. Sometimes we have dreams, but where do we go? Our consciousness can stay within. It can float without. Certainly, you probably don't have the awareness of it, but you were probably surrounded by loved ones and healers and things on the other side trying to get you through that. Our consciousness doesn't always show us a near-death experience or things on the other side, or loved ones coming to greet us. I've never been in a coma, but I have been medically induced for surgery and things like that. And it's almost like a feeling of no man's land. We are connected to, our soul is connected to us. They call it through a silver cord, and that's still very much part of us. But when we die and we go to the other side, that silver cord is disconnected, but we're still very, very much alive. So while I don't have the answer exactly where you were, you're still you, and the best I could say, it's similar to a place where we go to in a dream or if we're in anesthesia. But I know for a fact that there are loved ones and healing that go on from the other side to help you live this best life possible and be healthy.
0: Let's go to Corey in the state of Washington, west of the Rockies. Hi, Corey.
6: Hey, how you doing, George? Hi, Sandra. Corey.
1: Hi.
6: Good. First, I want to say thanks. I feel very honored to be on with you guys this evening.
0: Thank you.
6: So I have one main question in two parts. Firstly, I believe in reincarnation, like many of your listeners do, I'm sure. And I listen to Coast regularly. So I hear mediums reach out to other listeners and their loved ones who've passed away. And I've never heard a single one of the mediums ever say, I can't get a hold of your loved one because I think they've already reincarnated. It seems like that scenario would be a lot more common. Like maybe the medium goes to reach out to them and gets a busy signal or something. What would you think about that?
1: Well, we don't get a busy signal because it truly is my belief that who we, the main part of who we are can still be contacted in the
0: spirit world.
1: It's
0: almost like they split into two, right?
1: Yeah. I mentioned on Fridays we do this trance demonstration where it's actually a person who lived once speaking through somebody who lives now. And one of the things he often says is we can be in two places at the same time in the afterlife. He says, we're here speaking right now, but my wife's thinking I'm sitting next to her and we're watching a cricket game, having a conversation. Like I said, there's so many elements at play, like that little clownfish in the bottom of the ocean. Our minds can't possibly get around how big it is and what we're capable of. So mediums can still connect with loved ones because our energy is still around. I mean, we are still us in some place in the afterlife. Yet a piece of us can come. This is my belief. I don't push this on anybody else. Can come to learn more and to experience more and make that practice makes perfect.
0: What are some of the future shows on Shades of the Afterlife, Sandra?
1: Well, I'm digging deep, like I said, into some of these Bigelow things. They're pretty cool. Lots of research into the near-death experiences, some mediums of the past. There's mediums of the past that in trance-like state, people that had no formal education can speak a dozen different languages, and like really interesting information that's come through. There's a lot about hospice workers and what they've witnessed as far as deathbed visitations, that nobody dies alone. There's experiments in the lab through people like Dr. Julie Beischel, who do triple blind experiments on mediums and stuff. So I'm digging deep into mediums of the past, near-death experiences, and then also I really want to share some of these incredible stories that haven't been heard from the Bigelow Institute.
0: Sandra, always great talking to you, and I'll talk to you on the first Sunday in November.
1: All right. Thanks, George, and thanks, everybody.
0: Sandra Champlain from Shades of the Afterlife on the Paranormal Podcast Network. For Dan Galante, Gina Salvati, Tom Danheiser, Sue Trikas, Lex Lonehood, Sean Ladasur, Alec Fernandez, Tim Benald, Mary Berry, George Knapp, and Richard Serrett. I'm George Norrie, somewhere out there on Coast to Coast AM. We'll see you on our next edition. Until then, be safe, everyone.

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1: You don't know about that.
0: My drain was clogged.
1: Right.
0: You came in a jiffy.
1: And got right to work.
0: Now it's clear.
1: It's what we do.
0: Like I said, you're miracle workers.
1: Actually, we're plumbers.
0: Apollo Plumbers.
1: You want to see some real miracle workers?
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2: 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Guests had the pleasure of watching a brand new Biggs orca calf swimming closely with its mother, T36A1 Tierna. On the first sighting, naturalists were able to see fetal folds visible on the dorsal fin, indicating the calf is probably only days or weeks old. The calf was given the designation of T36A1B and will eventually get a name as well. The T36A1 family has been traveling with the T137 pod all week. 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
4: ABC News, I'm Dave Packer. A disturbing case of alleged child abuse in Los Angeles County. A couple with at least 21 children accused of harsh punishments and beatings. A two-month-old suffering a brain injury. L.A. County D.A. Nathan Hochman.
5: What the complaint alleges is what they set up at this house. And this house could only be described as a house of horrors for these young, incredibly young children that had been brought to this house through this surrogacy process.
4: All 21 children taken from the home. After a botched execution in Tennessee, attorneys for Krista Pike, who was sentenced to death for torturing and killing a classmate in 1995, say she's now conscious and speaking. David Rush, former high-ranking CIA officer, pleading guilty to wire fraud. Federal agents finding $40 million in gold bars he kept in his home, accused of bilking nearly $200 million from the federal government. This is ABC News. The Gulf Coast is bracing for what's expected to become the first hurricane this year to hit the U.S. mainland. ABC News Chief Meteorologist Ginger Z with the latest.
6: Keep an eye from Louisiana through coastal Mississippi, Alabama, and the Florida Panhandle really carefully. Friday night into Saturday looks like landfall of what will likely be our first hurricane of the season. There's a lot of fuel at the surface, above average temperatures in the Gulf because it's been undisturbed. There's a little bit fighting it at the top end in the atmosphere, but either way, I would anticipate more than a half foot of rain, surge, tornadoes, all the regular threats going into the weekend.
4: The NBA is testing new smart basketballs with Bluetooth sensors, which gather data for real-time officiating. The league said the information from the Wilson-developed balls will be for only research, not to make official calls during the game. The NBA said the technology went through a successful pilot program during the summer league. Dave Packer, ABC News.
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10: Because early detection equals better outcomes.
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0: America and the gateway to the West. Good morning, good evening, wherever you may be across the nation, around the world. I'm George Norrie, and this is Coast to Coast AM. Later tonight, Shades of the Afterlife. Here's what's happening. The unexplained death of a researcher at a Russian anti-plague institute has one former senior U.S. Arms official warning it could be far worse than the bacteria that caused the Black Death. Marshall Billingsley, who served as President Donald Trump's special presidential envoy for arms control, said a top Soviet bioweapons defector told him decades ago about secret work on an antibiotic-resistant plague at the same facility where this recent plague-related death occurred. Very strange story. We'll keep our eyes on that. Meanwhile, President Donald Trump said he expects the Iran war to end shortly before or after the midterm elections in November. U.S. Central Command also said that its forces have redirected 130 ships since the start of its blockade of the Iranian ports. And Washington, D.C. has moved 12 American bombers from the RAF Fairford in the U.K. amid concerns about a potentially complex drone attack ordered by the Iranian Revolutionary Guard. Tom Danheiser with more on today's activities. Tommy?
1: Well, George, as the war continues with the redirected ships and the 12 bombers, the Treasury Department is continuing its campaign to economically cut off Iran, now telling financial institutions that any continued business with Tehran could trigger immediate sanctions. According to Al Jazeera, Saudi-led forces intercepted a ballistic missile launched by Houthi rebels targeting Saudi territory. Yemeni government forces backed by regional allies reported reclaiming the port city of Manka, though the Houthis denied losing territorial control. Meanwhile, Iran's Houthi allies in Yemen rejected on Tuesday assertions by Saudi-backed state forces to have retaken key positions along the Red Sea coast, with a spokesman insisting that rebel fighters had full control over all their gains on the ground. The Houthis claim to have killed or wounded 200 Saudi Arabian security forces with strikes on the kingdom's primary airport, a Saudi oil refinery, and other sites across the country. Saudi officials confirmed attacks on two airports, but said only three people sustained minor injuries in the strikes. And the price of Brent crude oil, the international standard, fell under $100 a barrel Tuesday, despite the fierce fighting as the Iran-backed Houthis battle to maintain control over much of Yemen's Red Sea coast and the Bab el-Mandeb Strait, a crucial checkpoint for global energy shipments. George?
0: Thank you, Tom. We'll see what happens tomorrow. The U.S. stock market has never been higher, even though a list of challenges chipping away at it keeps growing. The S&P 500 climbed to a record after topping its prior all-time high set in August. Despite worries about everything from war to high inflation to pressure from the bond market, the index at the heart of many 401k accounts has soared 23% since hitting a bottom in late March. Harry Dent Jr. is with us with his thoughts. Harry, why is the stock market so strong?
2: Because we're in a bubble, George. This is exactly what 1929 looked like. Early 2000, before the NASDAQ went down 78% in a couple years. And, of course, it was 89% in 29 to 32. What happens is you get stocks going up and then...
0: I think we just lost Harry Dent.
2: The more a bubble goes up, the more stocks get overvalued, and then the bigger they crash. Booms always end, but bubbles end badly.
0: All right, my friend, let's hope the stock market stays strong. In a moment, Dr. Randy Shannon joins us from CriticalHealthNews.com to give you some tips on keeping you around for a long time. 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

0: And welcome back to Coast, George Norrie with you, Dr. Randy Shannon with us. She's an author. Her book is called Tongue Tales, A Delightful Adventure into Animal Tongues. We'll talk about that later. Speaker, naturopathic doctor who believes that supplementation and natural remedies are essential when it comes to everyday health. She, along with Ben Fuchs and Dr. Drew Peterson, join us on the criticalhealthnews.com team. She also has her own website called thebodycan.com, which is linked up at coasttocoastam.com. Here's that toll-free number to call for assistance, not to get on the show. We'll give you that in a few minutes. But for people who are just able to get information, but they can't write it down, 1-855-949-7234, 1-855-949-RADIO. And the website is criticalhealthnews.com. Randy, welcome back, Doc. How are you?
1: Well, George, it's so great to be back with you. It just seems like 3 months or something went by. But you know, I do a lot of radio, a lot of television, and I've done it for years now. And the thing that I love about coming on your show, George, is that it's different sitting down with you because you actually are curious about the conversations and you really listen to the guests that you have on the show. So I think that's why people have trusted you for so long. And I'm always happy to be on here with you and this audience. I love this audience.
0: Thank you, Randy. So we care a lot about you, too, because you do a great job since coming aboard. How long now? About 6 months?
1: No, can you believe it's been 2 years?
0: No, it hasn't been 2 years.
1: This is year two. It is.
0: Already?
1: Yeah.
0: My gosh. Tell us about thebodycan.com.
1: Well, the body can is a statement. The body can heal itself if it's given the right raw material. And so thebodycan.com, got to be careful when you're typing it in because the systems will try to spell check that. That's where I explain everything that I do regarding face, tongue, and fingernail analysis. And you can see all of the latest things I do. I have the children's book, Tongue Tales, and we just published a new one, mainly for our clients, but it's out there for the world, called The Language of Spices, a fantastic book. Because spices, George, were actually all medicines long before they were flavors. So I put it all together, been working on it 5 years, and it's got a nice cheat sheet in there when you talk about what you're suffering from and the spice to go get. Because it's not just a cupboard of spices, it's actually a cupboard of medicine. It's pretty fantastic.
0: Did you happen to hear my lead story tonight about that Russian plague?

0: Did. I did.
1: That's
0: And
1: scary.
0: it is scary. And, I go to different platforms to see, like, really, what is the story? I listened to just a 5-minute clip with Alex Jones earlier today, and he said, this could be the one, this could be it that takes us all out. I can't stress like that, and I don't think anybody should ever stress like that. This pneumonic plague is, you would say it like bubonic, except it's
1: Pneumonic,
0: pneumonic.
1: like pneumonia, right?
0: Yep, exactly. And there is basically an antidote that I have, from what I understand, doxycycline, which is a tetracycline antibiotic. And it works by blocking bacteria from making proteins they need to grow and reproduce. So it's actually something, from my understanding, of course, not, I mean, there isn't anybody in this country that has experience with this except the scientists, but I think it's easily challenged by just having doxycycline.
1: I'm convinced that the plague of COVID popped up in that Wuhan lab back in 2019. I'm convinced of that. What do you think?
0: Yeah, I mean, I think it's been proven now that they were doing something at UNC Chapel Hill. And when it was basically banned in America, they took it to Wuhan, and miraculously, someone's always spilling something, George. And that's kind of what they're saying about this new one. It comes at a time where we're going into election season. California, Texas, Arizona, we have a new caravan coming up, over 600 people as of last week. Ready to head into our country all right before elections. So I just people need to take some de-stress, which we have. Okay, that's in our
1: That's
0: arsenal to
1: right.
0: keep, to keep the stress levels down. And just don't be drinking coffee, don't drink the things that are stimulating you, and really try to stay, when you're the healthiest, George, is when you stay off all the bad news. If you don't
1: That's
0: turn the
1: true.
0: TV on, and listen to the lying media, then you actually have good days, and you produce more, and you're more productive, and you're happy in your relationships because you're not so worried. But I do say always prepare for that day of whatever that day may bring. But we just stressing and anxiety never solve the problems, never.
1: I had a story earlier this week about creatine monohydrate, which is good for building muscle mass in people when they don't even exercise. Do you know much about that?
0: Yeah, it's something that I take every day, and that is a new product that the critical health team has, and it is fantastic. And here's the deal. That's something I've been buying from pretty much every vendor out there. Okay. I always tell people to not buy on Amazon. No offense to Amazon, but most of their products from anybody, including Chinese makers, they all go into a bin, and they can create a fake label, and that's what's happening. Okay. And they're saying it's like 90 some percent of the products that are there now. I cannot confirm that. So, but the creatine itself increases the strength and power. I think that's what everybody knows it for, supporting the muscle growth and preservation of the muscles, especially as people are aging. But it also is fantastic for performance and recovery when you are exercising, and it massively supports the brain energy, the cognitive function. It's great for sleep deprivation or the mental fatigue. It just kind of is, it's a good balancer, and it helps people to maintain that muscle mass. People lose that as they get older, they're not as active. And you could be sitting in a chair just squeezing those little hand grips. If you're taking your creatine, that's going to really preserve that muscle. So it's got a lot of benefits. It's been studied extensively. And I think the majority of people have always thought that it was just for men who were trying to get, bigger, become bodybuilders. But it supports everyone, male and female. There's only two sexes. Supports both in the cellular energy, the muscles, the strength, and the brain, both. And if a woman's taking it, she is not going to turn into a, everybody thinks you're going to look very
1: masculine,
0: bulky. Yeah. And that's not the case. Not at all. Not from that. And it's something I take every day. Trust me, nobody's telling me or calling me a bodybuilder. So
1: do you take it as a powder or as a capsule?
0: I take the powder. And if you think about it, you know, if it's in a capsule, that's a powder in the capsule. It's just people are just swallowing it that way.
1: And how do you ingest it? Do you put it in water or what do you do with it?
0: I put it in water. Some people will put it into a smoothie, mixing some other things with it. But ours tastes so good. I think it's a, I don't have it in front of me, but I think it's like a cherry flavor. And so I just mix it in 8-10 ounces of water and drink it down.
1: I get so many emails, Randy. I get so many emails every day from people who are looking for ways to make their health improve. Out of 10 people, how many do you think have some kind of illness? I even had a guest on this week who has kidney issues.
0: Mm-hmm. Yep. And I think most of the kidney issues are reversible. I love kidneys. They're my favorite organ to work with. If I would say 9 out of 10 or 10 out of 10 have something. Because they'll come to me, George, they come to me and they say, I'm fine. I looked at my tongue. It's totally fine. I say, okay, send me a picture. And I look at that and I'll see cracks here or there or everywhere or spots or waviness or discolorations or completely misshaped. And by the way, we're giving a 10-minute free consultation. We're not looking at the tongue, but I've been doing that this whole month, a 10-minute free consult. Nobody even has to pay me for the 10 minutes just to have a conversation with me. And they can tell the critical health team that they want to talk to Dr. Randy Shannon. They're getting a 10-minute free consult. Everybody, blow the phones up. Let's do it. To get everybody in the audience healthy.
1: We're going to take calls very soon with Dr. Randy Shannon and next hour as well. So you can start making calls. Gina's in the house tonight, and she'll put you on hold, getting you ready for that. Your book is called Tongue Tales about Animal Tongues. Tell me about that.
0: Well, adults don't know what's on the tongue, so let's start getting the kids to take a look at their own tongue. You know, they're waving high, they count on their fingers, they, you know their nose and their eyes and their ears, but nobody ever talks about the tongue. And so I'm starting the kids out early to go look in the mirror, stick it out and check it out. And the whole rest of the book is about animals and just crazy pictures with the animals and their tongues, you know, giraffes grabbing food, et cetera. And it's got a little little story all the way through. And at the end, go look at your own tongue. And we start there. And I just submitted my manuscript on a book that I have been working on, George, for 10 years over to one of the biggest, I don't want to call them a publishing house, but there's a name for it. I believe that it is a New York Times bestseller level, and it is all for adults on the face, tongue, and fingernails, and how to basically from home self-diagnose what you have.
1: That's important. Now, what do you see when you look at your tongue?
0: Well, I mean, if you have anything, and everybody listening right now, look in the mirror. If you have anything other than a smooth as like the skin on your arm or like a baby's skin, and if you have cracks, crevices, spots, things that look like cuts, things that look like pits, and it's not smooth, and it's not like the pinkish color of your gums, you've got something going on. I'm not saying that to scare anybody, because I don't want anybody to, you know, freak out when they go look at the tongue. But I've seen the craziest things, and people are walking around thinking that's normal, but it's really damage, George, that's going on the inside of the body. It could be kidneys. It could be liver. It could be digestive system. It could be parasites. It could be candida overgrowth. You know, it can grow to biblical proportions in the body. It's crazy. If people have crusty toenails, you know, just issues with skin, lines on the face. A lot of times everybody thinks, or people think, that those are signs of getting old. It's actually the majority of them are signs of something being broken down in the body, whether it's a lymphatic or a liver or the adrenals. I have a guy right now, end stage kidney disease. I took a look at multiple areas, face, fingernails, tongue. And it was clear as day. And you know what, George? It would have been clear as day that he had issues 10 years ago.
1: Jeez. Now, can you be born with some kind of tongue issue?
0: You can, but if that's the case, mom was either doing something wrong, because what, you know, once a baby is conceived, everything at that point then is on mom. So mom has to have nutrients. And we take on a lot of people that are just, you know, wanting to get pregnant or are already pregnant, just to make sure that that baby is born healthy. So everything at that point is on the mother. I highly suggest mothers do not ever drink, of course, alcohol, but even caffeine. Totally against that for the moms. And I firmly believe that every single mother should be on what we call a brain and heart pack. That's going to get her the essentials, the 60 minerals, 16 vitamins, the amino acids, and the essential fatty acids are all in that pack pretty much. And so I would not have a child today without that, because we have so much toxicity in so many other places. The air we're breathing, so many chemicals are dumped into the sky, the waters. You know, here in Miami, they're cleaning out all of the city pipes. Do you know how they do that, George?
1: How do they do that?
0: They dump massive amounts of chlorine in the water, and it's like a 30-day process. And so the water is atrocious right now.
1: Oh, my God.
0: But it's right. And so everything either has to be, you know, well, it just basically all has to go through filters and even then boil it. It's bad.
1: Randy, my fingernails tend to grow awfully fast. What does that mean?
0: Well, that's good. You're probably getting all the nutrients that you need for the bones, joints, cartilage, ligament, tendon. Or, you know, you're pretty close to it, or you're eating good foods. You could be eating or drinking bone broth. But typically for that to happen, you're getting a decent amount of vitamin D. You're getting calcium, phosphorus, magnesium, zinc, copper.
1: Yes.
0: Some trace minerals, maybe some glucosamine, some boron, strontium. All of those things are involved when it comes to that. And diet. Diet matters as well.
1: We're going to come back in just a moment with Dr. Randy Shannon and take your calls this half hour and next hour as well. So make sure you're part of the program. The website is criticalhealthnews.com. Her personal site is called thebodycan.com. We shall be back in a moment with your calls and Dr. Randy Shannon from criticalhealthnews.com.
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0: There was no money taken from the cash register, and there was no sign of any struggle.
1: For 50 years, one name took the blame for the disappearance of Nancy Baird.
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0: And welcome back to Coast. George Norrie with you with Dr. Randy Shannon from criticalhealthnews.com. And again, the number to call for assistance, that's being to take down notes on what she says. Maybe you can't, right? You're driving a truck, you're in your car, you're in bed. 1-855-949-7234, 1-855-949-RADIO. Dr. Shannon, if somebody is doing proper supplementation and has been doing it for years, how many years do you think they've extended their life by doing that?
1: Oh, my gosh. Well, you know, Dr. Wallach would always say an additional 30 years.
0: Wow.
1: I can tell you, yeah, it's wild. I've had people come to me, one in particular, a massage therapist in Texas, and she was very sick, and her whole job is working on people to make, you know, them feel better, work on their lymphatic systems, et cetera. And she looked like walking death when she came to me. It was really bad. And got her on the things that were perfect for her. I did a full analysis on her, looked at the face, fingernails, and tongue, and did a program with her. And she really unplugged. She called me about the third or fourth month, and she said, I am just always tired. And I said, well, here's the deal. When your body is getting these nutrients, it's really had to play like triage, you know, for many years before people get on nutrients in many cases. So it will rob Peter to pay Paul. People wonder, like, why is my hair gray, silver, or white? Why am I losing it? Because hair doesn't really matter to the brain, but your heart does. And so it will rob other areas. You know, bones matter, but if you're not giving the body the nutrients to make them strong, like the ones I listed off earlier, then, you know, people start to shrink in height and they think it's normal, George, because of age. And that is not the case. You should be the same height when you're, you know, let's say 25 as you are when you're 55 or 85. And it's literally lack of the appropriate nutrients why you're shrinking. And the brain is saying, okay, I got a rob over here. I'm going to go into your bone marrow and take from here raw materials so that I can keep your heart alive. And it's the same with hair. It does not care if you have hair. It's going to rob the very nutrients. And it's just trying to keep you alive. So the minute that you start taking nutrients, and some people are like, oh, I don't want to take that many, or I don't want to one that does it all. Well, I mean, everybody wants that magic, but it doesn't exist like that. You know, nutrients, there's so many 60 minerals, 16 vitamins, et cetera, that you have to have every single day. So if it was in one pill, it would be like the size of a salt block. And nobody's going to eat that, right? So, and once you start getting that nutrient in, back to this woman, for example, she hadn't seen family and friends. She unplugged from work for several months, and then she finally went to a family function and everybody was blown away. She'd been on the nutrients just 5 or 6 months. And they said, my gosh, what are you doing? You look amazing. Because life came back into her face and in her eyes and in her motions. And when we don't have it, we become lethargic. We become dead looking. And it only takes 6 months and you look amazing. And if you've been taking it for however long you said, 10 years or 15 years, you have added to your life, no doubt. God willing, he isn't taking you any other way. You know, my kids have said, George, that I would just, you know, be laying there dying of nothing because I take so many nutrients. But I like to stay young looking. I like to be vibrant. I like to have my health. I like to go, you know, work out hard and put that nutrient right back in as soon as I'm done working out.
0: All right, let's take some calls. They're lining up for you, and we'll take calls all of next hour with Dr. Randy Shannon. We're going to Pearland, Texas. Randy is talking to Randy. Hello, Randy. Oh.
1: Okay.
2: Yes, how you doing?
0: Good.
2: I spoke to her once before. I've got some comments that I've done, hopefully for you and other doctors as well. I got a card in the mail from a political the PAC committees. And so I sent one to President Trump. In there, I put in, I think the healthcare system in this country is upside down. The insurance company should not be telling doctors what they can or can't do and the different things of this nature, because you people have the degrees, not the insurance companies.
0: That's right.
2: And I also commented about traditional Chinese medicine. And I put your name in the card as well.
1: Well, thank you. Well, I'm on their list now. Could be bad.
2: I'm trying to do some good here.
1: Thank
2: See,
1: you.
2: See, I've got a degree in alternative medicines with emphasis in soft tissue injuries. And I guess my question to you is, how is that different than the Chinese medicine?
1: You mean the nutrients? What do you mean exactly?
2: I had several clients that had soft tissue injury problems, and I worked with them, and I don't know how, because you said that you work with the tongue, face, and fingernails.
1: Mm-hmm.
2: How does that diagnose or show where the body is lacking, and what kind of procedures do you do to back up what you're doing with the nutrients in order to make the person better?
1: Okay. So the soft tissue injury, that's basically describing what tissue is physically injured. That would be like muscles, tendons, ligaments, the fascia. It can also be strains or sprains, tendon injuries. And then traditional Chinese medicine, they describe the injuries basically through a different framework. But I, for my clients, don't use their language when it comes to actually speaking to the client. So they might describe the trauma as blood stasis or swelling or disruption of the channels and meridians. And the thing is I find that nobody understands what that is, so I don't use that language. I have to talk to my clients in a language that they understand. So I still say bones, joints, cartilage, ligament, tendon. And so whether it's a Chinese language or traditional language, the remedies are pretty much always the same. We focus on getting the nutrient to the body. And if you're asking what I specifically see, I mean, sometimes people will say, I have arthritis. You know, I can't physically see arthritis. Now I can see the bends in the fingers or the bend in the back, or, you know, just in conversation, I ask what their height is and they always say things like, but I was 5'7". Now I'm 5'4". So I'm listening to every single thing a client is telling me. Then I also am looking at those areas, the face, the fingernails, and the tongue. You know, fingernails that are going to be in very bad shape are going to be a sign. Talk to somebody. Well, George just said it. He said he has fast growing fingernails. So that's a good sign. But if somebody has really disrupted nail beds or discolorations, different things, you know, kidneys show one sign, liver shows another, internal bleeding shows another. So to really get down to the nitty gritty of that, take the master class. It's fantastic. It's taught directly by me. And that's where you know every single thing, every single ailment, every single nutrient that's needed to help to reverse those issues. It's pretty fantastic. And 5 minutes seems, or 2 hours seems like 5 minutes.
0: How far ahead is Chinese medicine from ours, Randy, if at all?
1: Well, first of all, it's way older. So it's over 5,000 years. Okay. So they saw things and they saw it in multiple countries, multiple continents where they never even spoke to each other and they still had figured it all out. Again, with the guy that is end stage kidney disease, he's at basically 16% function. I've had people as low as 3% come back to complete and full life. So am I hopeful for this guy? Absolutely. Has the system given up on him? Yeah, they told him to get on the donor list and, you know, want him to do the dialysis. He had already told them no to that. So it's either what we do or nothing.
0: We take texts and we have texts and tweets for you, Randy. Tom, what do you have for?
3: This one's from John in New Mexico. Randy, he wants to know how a person can determine what the most important supplement for them is to take.
1: Well, the best thing is get a consultation, have a conversation. For me to just say one thing here, they only want one thing. The thing is, remember what I said, 60 minerals. How do I narrow that down to one? So I will narrow it down to a package, the brain and heart pack.
0: Take them all. Number one. Take them all, yeah. Right?
1: Yeah. How could I narrow 60 to one? I can't. I can't honestly do that. If they want me to say, oh, you need this or this, I can't, because it doesn't exist in just one thing. That is fantasy land.
0: Would you say, Randy, that the multiple vitamin is probably the single most important one if you were going to take just one?
1: One product, yes. The Beyond Tangy Tangerine. Do not buy it on Amazon. It is not corporate at all, so they don't know where it's coming from. You need to call in to get that one here. But that one is going to have, I don't know, could be like 200 ingredients in that. And that is going to give you the mother load of the minerals that are needed.
0: West of the Rockies, Tom is with us, the big island of Hawaii. Hello, Tom. You didn't get hit by any hurricanes, did you?
4: Very lucky, George. I live on the windward side, and it was mostly in the south portion of the big island down by Pahala and Na'alehu. They were really, really, they were devastated. Years of this. A beautiful community, coffee plantations, but it flooded so much that they had rain where, and rivers were created that have never been there before. Old,
0: wow.
4: Old grandmothers, grandfathers had lived there in their 90s, and they've never seen rain like that and flooding like that. But I live in Laupahoehoe, so we've over our last storm, and we just got at the tail end of it. We got about 20 inches. And Laupahoehoe is an older area of the Big Island where we have a lot of lava tubes. So the ground is very porous. And I'm right near the ocean. I'm 700 feet above they call it the poly, the cliff. So I'm 700 feet elevation, and it runs really pretty quickly off of that area. So we're blessed. And and I've called in before. And I really appreciate you, George, that you really care about our mind, body, and spirit. And thank you, doctor, for caring to come in this evening. Thank you so much. But I wanted to share with you, in 2024, Labor Day, I had two Lucanar infarctions, and they were ischemic strokes. And right after that, about a month later, I had a really bad case. I had serious sepsis shock, which nearly killed me, and it really affected my kidneys. And before my strokes, I'm really athletic. I do high intensity training. So it nearly killed me, and I'm 63 years old, and I want to bring my body back to where I was prior to the strokes and prior to the sepsis shock, which is horrible. It leaves your body devastated. So I'm asking about creatine for my brain. What would you have that would really help my brain heal better? Because I still have some symptoms, some light paralysis, dysphagia of my speech at times. If you could please point me in the right direction, I'd appreciate that.
1: Yep, you bet. Creatine is good. That's not necessarily the first thing I would go to for what happened to you. Okay. For that to happen, that's usually a very deep stroke. And I don't know if you're still on there, but it's caused by loss of blood flow in the tiny penetrating arteries. And why would that happen? You have to ask yourself that. And so what we do with people with strokes, and that's usually very obvious for me to see well in advance. People might think that's crazy, but several years ago, we had a gentleman that came to us, to my office. And by the way, everything that I do is virtual. So when I say came to my office, it's literally over the phone. Okay. So people send me the pictures in their phones or from their phone or to my email. So nobody has to leave where they're
0: Technology's
1: at.
0: Technology's amazing, Randy, isn't it?
1: It is. It is. And so when he sent his pictures, I said, my goodness. Okay. So I can see that. I can see when the blood, you know, if you ever heard a doctor say that you had sticky blood or that it's very thick, that's never a good thing. And they always go to the blood thinners. There's natural blood thinners and it's in the form of nutrients. That's where our worlds differentiate big time. They want to do it through prescriptions. I want to do it naturally.
0: I take a baby aspirin every day.
1: Okay. Yeah. And it's always up to the client. People will do different things. And so in the case of that gentleman, he had a strong blockage that I could see. And he did our program for 1 month. And sure enough, I do want to come back to this one. I hear we're going to a break.
0: We'll take a break, Randy. We'll come back and finish it up with him. Hold on, Tom. We'll be back with you in a moment.
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0: There was no money taken from the cash register, and there was no sign of any struggle.
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11: ABC News, I'm Sherry Preston. Families of September 11th victims will ask a federal appeals court today to order the government to release documents that they say ties Saudi Arabia to the plot to hijack airplanes and crash them. At this year's 9/11 commemoration in New York, several family members openly faulted the U.S. government for keeping those materials secret. Today is the 3-year anniversary of the October 7th Hamas-led attacks on Israel that killed 1,200 people, hundreds more taken hostage. They are all home now. The retaliatory strikes by Israel effectively leveled Gaza and left 74,000 people dead, according to the Gaza Health Ministry. Why so much concern about the Russian researcher who died after working in an anti-plague lab? Arizona State's David Engelthaler studies it.
12: Plague was part of their bioweapons program in the former Soviet Union, and so that's going to capture a lot of interest and attention.
11: Russia says she died of pneumonia. Convicted murderer Krista Pike awakened talking in Tennessee after her botched execution. This is ABC News. New charges after a deadly school shooting in Canada earlier this year. Here's ABC's Chuck Sievertson.
13: The FBI says James Bryant, 30 years old, from Bellingham, Washington, is accused by investigators of assisting the shooter.
14: In addition to providing money, technical advice, and particular items to be used in the shooting, Bryant agreed to record a live stream feed of the attack and broadcast it in a way that would maximize notoriety for the shooter.
13: The February shooting killed 5 children and 1 adult at a secondary school in British Columbia. If convicted, Bryant could get life in prison.
11: New federal forecasts say that home heating oil prices could be up more than 30% this winter. Natural gas prices, however, could possibly be lower. A surprise midseason retirement in the NFL. Longtime Philadelphia Eagles offensive lineman Lane Johnson announcing he's stepping away from the game. The 36-year-old had already hinted that this season would be his last, but now he says he needs to focus on his mental health. Sherry Preston, ABC News.
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0: And welcome back, George Norrie with Dr. Randy Shannon. That toll-free number to call for assistance is an army of people backing her up right now. 1-855-949-7234, 1-855-949-RADIO. Randy, Tom in Hawaii, I'll let you finish up with him about his two strokes. Go ahead. Randy, are you there?
1: Yes, I was totally talking to you, George. Sorry.
0: There you go. There you go.
1: Shout out to Tom behind the scenes, too, because he plays the best music. Okay, when it comes to the stroke, I'll just kind of give you the short and dirty of it. You've got to clean out all the veins, capillaries, blood vessels, so that the blood is not getting clogged up. If you think about a varicose vein or sometimes the tiny capillaries you see broken in the facial skin, it's an easy way to see it.

0: When things are in the way, when people are having strokes, I always see ahead of time signs of that when I'm looking, especially, you know, if I see those broken capillaries or I see those varicose veins, I dig deeper and question. So you're asking, what should you get? Number one, what I would do is a brain and heart pack. And I would also take the niacin plus. Okay. It's time release. It's not like things that are out on the market that, block the flush. I believe you should go through the flush. That's how it works. So we have a plus. It's ours is a plus, meaning it has the right cofactors to go with it to make it work very well. And then I would also add the Ultimate Daily Classic to that. And then, you know, I would have to talk to you about details, or the call team can talk about details. They are not doctors. I am a naturopathic doctor. So if you have specific questions, I am giving 10-minute free consultations to anybody that is listening. So you just tell the call team that, and they should pass you to me. They'll get your name and number and all your information, and then we'll get it squared away.
1: Okay. Good luck, Tom. Next up, Thomas in La Jolla, California. Hi, Tom.
2: Hi, George. George, I thank you and Gina Salvate for accepting my call. Dr. Randy Shannon, it's always a pleasure to hear your interviews.
0: Thank you.
2: I wanted to expand. Tom in Hawaii spoke about creatine, and George Norrie also spoke about it yesterday in a news segment. And I did a little research on creatine, and apparently it helps nourish the muscles and nervous system and brain. And I was wondering if you could expand on creatine and the usage of that. I'm on the longevity program, and my nails, hand nails and toenails, grow super fast. And my hair grows super fast. But
0: it's a sign of it
2: anyway,
0: working.
2: If you could expand on creatine, I would appreciate it.
0: Well, first of all, creatine is not a steroid. A lot of times people will confuse that. It is not a steroid, okay? And research does show that supplementing with creatine can improve. You mentioned the brain, certain aspects of the memory and cognition. And it has shown in studies potentially greater effects when you are actually sleeping or you're sleep deprived. I should say it like that. And that's in older adults. So if you're one of those people that's getting up or you're tossing and turning, this isn't the everything, but this would definitely be something I would add to the program for sure.
1: Is it like melatonin when it comes to sleep?
0: It definitely has a little bit of that effect. And I don't love taking melatonin because the studies show when you take a lot of melatonin, you actually make your body become lazy. We make it naturally, but if you're saying, hey, go on the welfare program, you don't have to, I'll just give it to you, then your body will sit back and relax. And you don't want to do that. The welfare program is meant to get on and get off. It's not meant to stay.
1: All right, sounds good. Next up, let's go to Dennis in Omaha, Nebraska. Welcome to the show, Denny.
3: Yeah, thank you. Say, a friend of ours has Graves' disease, and that's not the scientific name, but most people refer to it as Graves' disease. From what I understand, there's many kinds of symptoms with that. What advice do you have for supplements?
0: Okay, so Graves, it falls under what they call an autoimmune condition. So it causes basically an overactive thyroid. Have they said that?
3: Yes.
0: They did say that. And then they also can have signs of a rapid heartbeat. They can have anxiety, tremors, really intolerant to heat, sweating. First off, I would make sure, and there's other things too. And we've seen it in various talk show hosts that are on television. There's a woman I can think of just had super bulgy, very prominent eyes. They get dryness, they get pressures. Double vision.

0: even swelling around the eyes. Now, traditional medicine will say that there's no remedy, but they, you just said the key words, they were just diagnosed. Okay, so they didn't have those signs probably when they were born. Otherwise, you know, it would have been something, a break as they were growing. In my opinion, they're just deficient. Okay, or maybe malnourished or a combination of both. And when I say malnourished, they can be eating all the food. You can swim in a pool of food. But if none of it can absorb, then you are malnourished. You're not getting it in. So no wheat, barley, rye, oatmeal, or buckwheat. Those are the main culprits to keeping absorption from happening. And to understand it, when you eat those things, they go down through the digestive system like razor blades. And by the time they make it to the small intestine, they just absolutely tear that up. And we lose our absorbers. So you have to eliminate those. And some people say, oh, I can't. Well, or I've been eating bread all my life. That's all right. You'll hit a brick wall soon. And you might think you're not hitting the brick wall, but all these ailments start to happen. And it's because even, you know, you could take all the vitamin C in the world. If you don't have the absorbers, it's going to just run right through you. So number one, I would start with the brain and heart pack. They need to get out and get sunshine so that they can get that natural vitamin D. If they don't have the ability to do that, then you got to supplement with it. They're not all the same. Call the call team to get the right one. They got to have a good enough, a good amount of protein and calories, because if they get hypothyroidism, that can accelerate the muscle and the bone loss. They're a good candidate for having the creatine to kind of hold that in. And when it comes to Graves also, there's certain things that they want to avoid, like too much iodine or seaweed type supplements. So it's got to be in balance. And if they're smokers, they need to stop doing that, because that substantially increases the risk.
1: Randy, what can you tell us about L-theanine?
0: L-theanine, it is, I believe, falls into the amino acid category. And you're saying L-theanine. Mm-hmm. Yep, amino acid. It can be found in the tea leaves, especially green tea. But we also have it in, I believe it is in the Beyond Tangy Tangerine, because we do have an amino acid complex in there. And I take an extra dosing of the amino acids in our product called HGH Youth Complex. A little secret, I take it every night before bed. And I personally take 7 to 8 capsules of that every night before bed.
1: Seven to eight capsules?
0: Yes, on an empty stomach, as a matter of fact. I need to throw that in there as well. That's how I do it. It's very commonly used for calming, but not a strong sedation, and it's amino acids. So it's good for stress relief, anxiety relief, better, like I said, sleep quality. It's also great for attention and focus.
1: It's amazing what these things do, huh?
0: Oh my gosh. And, you know, as a kid, we would get, for some reason, a lot more of this. And plus our body created a lot of things that made something called brown fat. So we could play and play and play and play and never have any aches and pains, wake up the next day and go. But when we hit about 14, our body stops making that brown fat. And that's why we have to supplement with these types of things, so that if we want to play and play and play, George, still at 70, 80, 90, 100, it's not going to be achy and painy. We got to do these things.
1: Next up, James, Tempe, Arizona. Welcome to the show, James.
2: Hi.
1: Hi.
2: Thanks for taking my call. And so I wanted to know what the kind of supplements I could take to help with my vision.
0: Oh, we have some amazing, amazing supplements for vision. Dr. Wallach used to tell a story where there was an eye doctor in the crowd, and he was kind of heckling Dr. Wallach. And Dr. Wallach said you could reverse macular degeneration and all kinds of things, the floaters and pressures and dryness and all of that naturally. And we do it, not me personally, but the brain recognizes the nutrients and it does it to the body. So when we give that to people, they are blown away. Oh my gosh, I'm getting my vision back. Oh my gosh, my floaters are completely gone. Oh my gosh, the pressures are gone. And you'll want the Vision FX and the Occutive for that. And of course, it would go according to age, height, and weight. And I get very aggressive with my clients because they want their vision reversed. They want to go back to 20/20. And in Dr. Wallach's story, there was 27 legally blind people. The doctor said that he declared them, the heckler in the crowd, he was the eye doctor. He said there was no way they would ever get their vision back. And somewhere around 90 to 120 days, 25 of the 27 were back at a 20/20 vision. Now, it's not just those eye vitamins, but it's also brain and heart. You got to do things according to weight, and you definitely have to clean up the diet. You can't mess around with that. You got to have the absorbers.
1: And hope you don't have a detached retina or anything like that, right?
0: Yeah, but even those, you know, Dr. Wallach and I have had many conversations about that, and he said, take those and they will reattach. You don't have to have those eye glues put on. So I have not had one client that had a detached retina. I can't say that a lot of these come out of the woodwork for me, but I haven't had one that had the detached retina that didn't take the vitamins in it and it totally reattached. Now, some have gone and got the glue, but most of them just stuck with the nutrients and had great results.
1: Toll-free number to call for assistance, 1-855-949-7234. They'll be there now. They'll be there tomorrow. And they'll be there whenever you need them. Let's go to Aaron in Tempe, Arizona. Lots of Tempe, Arizona people. Hi, Aaron.
3: Hey, George. Thanks for getting me on tonight.
1: I have a
3: comment and a question for Dr. Randy. Our grandma is in her 80s, and she recently had a flare-up of sciatic nerve pain going down her leg. The cause of it was when she was at the doctor recently getting some x-rays. They were sitting down in a chair. Her legs were bent, so her lower half was facing straight, and then she had help to gently turn her upper part of her body. And she was just telling us about this, and then they turned her to the side, and she felt something pull in her back. And then later that night into the next day, for up to now, she's had such like a big sciatic flare-up and can't get around that good. But I was wondering if there's anything available that I could get a hold of her for, or anything more natural that is available that we could do to help her with this.
0: Yes, for sure. Anything like that, anything in that category, anything that remotely feels like it's in that category, you want to go with two things is what I would do. One is the bone and joint package. And then we have something else that is really fantastic for pain. So everything in the bone and joint is going to be very helpful in healing. Okay. Because basically, you know, she might have tore something in the back that's now resulting. However, when we're having that pain, we're missing out on all of the things that we need for bone, joint, cartilage, ligament, tendon. Natural sunshine, number one, try to get her out in that. If not, she must supplement. Again, they're not all the same. You should get it from the call team, in my opinion. But she also needs phosphorus, magnesium, zinc, copper, MSM, trace minerals, glucosamine, boron, strontium. She will get all of that in the bone and joint pack. But then I would also add for the pain, there's incredible studies, new research. It's like flying out right now. And we have something else called Permeric. And anybody who's in pain, which is probably 75% of this audience, if I had to guess, Permeric, you got to call the call team to get it. Permeric. That in studies is literally, I think it's if you get somewhere around 500 milligrams, which is going to be the equivalent of, let's say, a quarter to a half a teaspoon of turmeric. That is reducing 95% of pain. Now, back to her sciatic, she still needs those nutrients. You can't just go to kill pain and inflammation. You really got to nutrify. And so that's why I'm stating that one.
1: Quick text and tweet. Tom, what do you have for Dr. Randy?
4: Hey, Randy, Corey in Fort Lauderdale would like to know how close they are getting to rebuilding cartilage.
0: We're doing it already. Bone and joint pack. Been doing it for years. Verifiable on x-ray at about 6 months.
1: Simple as that, Randy?
0: Mm-hmm. It really is. We've been doing this for a long, long time. I had a client who was diagnosed by her medical doctor with 7 compression fractures. She was walking, hunched over, couldn't pick up packages, hadn't washed her hair in 30 days. In 30 days with me, once she came to me, got a full analysis, we looked at everything. We put her on a whole program. We didn't just stick with just one thing, but she had a lot of issues, so we dealt with every issue. In 30 days, the people who were bringing her packages showed up on her front porch and said, and I kid, this is verbatim, "Wow, you are literally walking normal again." After 30 days, she was able to finally raise her arms up high enough to wash her own hair that she had not washed for 30 days. So we have other people that literally were told they needed knee replacement, and 6 months later they had another x-ray at the same doctor, and he said, "You don't need it anymore." And so they compared x-rays. The cartilage was there at the 6 month x-ray.
1: Is that a miracle or what?
0: It's just, you know, God just made us to need nutrients, and if we don't get them, you know, even the heart, George, sits on a pile of cartilage. So think if you're weak in the kneecap or the hips or, you know, the shoulder area, if you don't have cartilage there and it's breaking down there, it's probably breaking down behind the heart also. You take a hit there, you're not going to fare well.
1: We're going to come back in a moment with Dr. Randy Shannon from criticalhealthnews.com and take final calls right here on Coast to Coast AM.
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0: money taken from the cash register, and there was no sign of any struggle.
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0: 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And people want a consultation with you, Randy. Can they get to you through your website?
1: Yep. 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
0: All right, let's go back to calls, and they're lining up. Ruth and Marilyn, welcome to the show, Ruthie.
2: Oh, hi, George and Dr. Randy. Thank you for taking my call. And Dr. Randy, I've called in a couple of times about this before, about gaining weight. But basically, my question tonight is, what can I do to give me more of an appetite?
1: Oh, to get, so you, what do you weigh?
2: 80 pounds.
0: How tall are you, Ruthie?
2: 5'2"
0: and 80 pounds?
2: Yeah, it's not little. Good.
0: We got to get you up to 115 at least, huh?
2: At most least 100 anyway. Yeah.
1: Most people would be shocked at what I say here, but I'll give you a couple different options. We do have some amazing shakes that if you need to lose weight, you got to take them with the meal or, you know, on top of a meal. You can't be using it as a meal replacer. And I think we did talk about it. You're not putting enough in. So I've suggested this. This will help. And listen, you know, plants are out there. And there's a certain plant that gives people, and it's very well known for giving people the hunger, wanting the snacks. And that is marijuana. So if you're not opposed to it, you can smoke that. We've had clients do that when, you know, for example, they had cancer and they wanted to gain weight, but they didn't have the appetite. They smoked that. They had no problem with it. They put the weight on that they needed to do. So on top of your meals, you got to have an additional shake. You're just drinking it. It's great. It's loaded with nutrients and it'll help to add some weight to you. And you definitely can't be running marathons or anything like that. And also just making sure that you're falling in line with the good and bad food list, getting rid of anything that's on the bad side so you're not sabotaging yourself.
0: What's available to drink that might gain you weight? Milkshakes?
1: Well, yeah, those are fine. The hospitals will do things like Ensure or Boost. I don't like those because it's basically just all sugar. And you really want to if you're going to try to put on weight, you want to put on healthy weight. And so that's why I go with the protein shakes. And we have several. We have TMR. It stands for total meal replacement. But in your particular case, you're adding it. Not replacing
0: 80 pounds is really thin when you're 5'2", isn't
1: it? Yeah, it's pretty little.
0: Mark in Kansas City, Kansas with us. Go ahead, Mark.
3: Hello, George and Dr. Randy. Thank you for taking the call.
1: You bet.
3: What I wanted to ask you about was, when I sleep and when I get up from sleeping, my feet can get really numb and then they can start to hurt some too. And I don't know what's going on or why that's happening because I've never had that problem before.
1: Okay. Have you tested your blood sugar levels at all?
3: Yeah. I get a lab every year with my exam and so far there's not been a problem with that.
1: So nothing pre-diabetes, diabetes, because we always want to rule out any kind of peripheral neuropathy.
3: Yeah, well, neuropathy was something I was thinking about. I did have a neck injury and a surgery about 20 years ago, and I don't know if that has anything to do with it or not. And gabapentin, I've heard some bad things and good things about it, so that's another thing I'm kind of wondering about.
1: Yeah, I mean, it could, without really having a long conversation, it could be disc problems, could be spinal stenosis, could be sciatica, because that goes all the way down into the feet and you'll feel numbness in the feet. It can be, you know, basically a temporary nerve compression since it's not happening all day long. And it usually resolves pretty quickly after you start walking, but that still also is a red flag to me that you're missing nutrients and, you know, you got to have things in the body that can counter that. I would start with the bone and joint pack.
0: What do you think of GABA, Drew, Dr. Randy?
1: I'm not against it. I'm not opposed. Some people, you know, like he said, you know, people are on different sides of the aisle. It definitely helps to reduce excessive nerve signaling that's involved in sleep, stress, anxiety, muscle relaxation, those types of things. So, you know, it's got some B6 in it. It's got some magnesium, usually L-theanines in it, usually. Sometimes, you know, they'll mix them. So I'm not against it. It's not the worst thing.
0: And if you miss anything that Dr. Randy has said, just call this number, 1-855-949-7234. Next up, west of the Rockies, Tom, Tucson, Arizona. Welcome to the show. Hey, Tom.
4: Hi, George. You remember me? I'm the one with the doggies.
0: Yes, I do. How are you?
4: Oh, I'm doing great. It's good to talk to you again. Two issues. One is, what do you do for high cholesterol, and what do you do for high blood pressure? What does she recommend?
0: All right, go for it, doctor.
1: Okay, for one on the cholesterol, you want to make sure you're not eating any fried foods or foods cooked in any oils. We need cholesterol, so when people take the cholesterol-lowering drugs, I'm totally against it. That's the naturopath take on it. Get rid of the bad things, and that should regulate out. You want to eat eggs. You know, the reproductive area, well, let's just go with the body as a whole, is about 20% cholesterol. So if you take the drug to shut the cholesterol down, you're shutting off reproductive. You're going to probably get pretty dopey in the brain. And so I wouldn't do those things. So that's kind of the short on that. High blood pressure is definitely not hereditary, no matter what they tell you. Salt has nothing to do with high blood pressure. And coming from my naturopathic side, I say the cause is mineral deficiencies with an emphasis on calcium, magnesium, omega-3, EFA deficiency in general. Could be chronic inflammation in the kidneys, or every bit of what I just said, all put together. And so we give the nutrients that, you know, will address that. So it would be a conversation. Definitely reach out at the website, thebodycan.com, so that we can have that 10-minute free consultation, and we'll try to get to the heart of it in that 10 minutes.
0: Let's go to final calls. Jeff in Union County, New Jersey. Welcome to the show. Hey, Jeff. Jeff, you with us? He's sleeping. You can hear him snoring in the background, Dr. Randy. How about that?
1: He got some sunshine today. Got up with the sun, going down with the sun. We probably made him wait a little too long.
0: He was on hold for about 32 minutes. He was in bed probably and just fell asleep.
1: Oh, poor guy. Well, he had a chance. He'll hear it on the replay, which I'm a coast-to-coast insider, George. I come back and listen.
0: Good for you. Let's go to Southern Ohio. Mark's with us. Hi, Mark.
5: Hey, George, the guy with a BA and a half in biology.
0: You're not asleep. You're wide awake.
5: Oh, yeah, George, yeah. And, I thought Dr. Randy would like that. Yeah, they tried to, or I asked them for the half, Dr. Shannon, but they wouldn't give it to me.
1: You asked them for the what?
5: I wanted a BA and a half.
1: Oh, gotcha,
5: you know,
1: gotcha.
5: Halfway to a master's, you know. Took about a year. Yeah, I took about a year of grad studying. I only needed about another year for a master's degree. But anyway. We'll have two questions for you, Dr. Shannon, about turmeric, getting back to turmeric. I read, heard it on another radio talk show some time ago. The turmeric is so good that it can slow down the progression of Alzheimer's, you know, by attacking those amyloid plaques somehow. And also peanut butter. And regarding EDTA might alleviate it. We know, George said some time ago he eats a lot of peanut butter. But the question is, we know that EDTA is a good chelating agent. And I wonder if EDTA would lower or reduce that aflatoxin that's in peanut butter.
1: Damage would probably be already done, and I personally would not eat peanut butter or eat any peanuts unless you grew them yourself and you knew they were not sitting in that. EDTA, you're right, chelating agent. typically is binding certain metals. And when you're talking about peanuts, you're talking about mold. That's the main problem there. So could it work there? Yeah, maybe. But that wouldn't be one of my main reasons necessarily for going to that. And, you know, I will say Alzheimer's, herpes simplex 1, skin cancers, and parasites, we are having amazing, amazing turnarounds on those. So if anybody is suffering from any of those, they need to be reaching out. Herpes simplex 1, like literally right when they're starting to feel the tingle, there's a few steps that they need to do and nutrients, and they get rid of it before it becomes a full-blown breakout. And that is unheard of. And then the skin cancers are drying right up in most every single case we've had. The Alzheimer's, number one, that we have been dealing with fully at root cause and with great success. But there is also a clinic that is in Oregon that a new study came out that the Alzheimer's was reversed in almost 24 hours after they did a process up there. This process is, it's illegal in all of the world. And there is like two places that are doing studies where you can go. I don't know what it costs, or if maybe it's free. I don't know. But we will be happy to turn people on to that clinic so that if they have it, they do have to do nutrients. That's a part of the program. They got to get their systems and get rid of the sabotagers, good and bad food list, which anybody can get for free at my website, thebodycan.com. You just kind of scroll down. It's their place to get that. But amazing results on all of these things. Amazing results.
0: Let's go to Jake in Los Angeles. Go ahead, Jake.
6: Hi, thank you for taking my call.
0: Sure thing.
6: Make it really quick because I know you're up against the clock here, almost at the top of the hour. But so I have these two white spots below my eye, my left eye. And this is a two-part question. I'm wondering, when did you discover the magic of your supplements? How long have you been taking them? And if you're okay with sharing your chronological age versus how you feel biologically after taking them?
0: All right. Go ahead, Randy.
1: I'd like to hear you too, George. What's your age versus what you're feeling?
0: I'm 110 and I feel 35.
1: I love it.
0: How about that?
1: I am 58. I'll be 59 in December. And I have to say that I have the energy, the same exact energy. I mean, I work out probably harder today than I did then. But again, I take all my nutrients. I don't put that up to, you know, risk. I called on my body to do that workout, so I have to replenish it. I have the energy of easy 2025. There's no doubt in my mind. And I give everybody a run for their money. Okay, so the white spots that you mentioned under the eyes, I can't see them, so I can only guess. There is several possibilities without actually seeing them. It can be some enlarged oil glands. Okay. If they're tiny, firm, they could be, and white in color, they could be keratin cysts that are just basically trapped under the skin. They just basically clogged pores or whiteheads. It'd be something where I would really need to see it because there's like a number of things. I didn't even begin to hit them all. But yeah, there's several things it could be.
0: Dr. Drew, tell folks about how they can get a hold of you through thebodycan.com.
1: Well, it's Dr. Shannon, but George, my direct line is 844-275-1056. 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
4: ABC News, I'm Shiri Preston in Jerusalem this morning. Some Israelis marking the anniversary of the October 7th Hamas attacks with protests at Israel's parliament calling for a change in the government. It was 3 years ago today that the terror group first poured over the border, killing about 1,200 Israelis and taking hundreds of hostages. The American government leaning on Russia for more answers after the suspected plague death from Siberia. ABC's Melissa Adan.
5: ABC News has learned the State Department is preparing a formal complaint with Russia, seeking more details about what happened inside the facility. The World Health Organization says Russian authorities maintain a worker died of severe pneumonia, not the plague. But the agency says it's also seeking more information after reports of a second employee suffering from pneumonia of an undetermined cause.
4: And the Nobel Prize for Chemistry this morning going to a pair of researchers for their work on a fundamental property compounds. Shiri Preston, ABC News. We're learning new details about the Russian scientist who recently died after working at an anti-plague laboratory in Siberia.
5: ABC News has learned the State Department is preparing a formal complaint with Russia, seeking more details about what happened inside the facility. The World Health Organization says Russian authorities maintain a worker died of severe pneumonia, not the plague. But the agency says it's also seeking more information after reports of a second employee suffering from pneumonia of an undetermined cause.
4: ABC's Melissa Adan. Tropical depression Isaias is strengthening as it moves through the Gulf toward the Florida Panhandle. The National Guard has been put on standby and people have been told to prepare for landfall, possibly in the next 72 hours. Tough to afford a Gucci when you can't afford gas. New numbers from Citi show credit card spending on luxuries fell for a third consecutive month in September, down 6% from a year ago. Shiri Preston, ABC News.
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1: Regaining consciousness. Good morning, I'm Gordon Deal, along with Nicole Murray on this Wednesday, October 7th. Thanks for joining us. Here's what we have for you this hour.
2: Lawyers for the woman who survived an execution attempt in Tennessee say she is awake and speaking.
1: A former official with the Obama Justice Department will lead a review of Cornell University's response to rape allegations.
2: U.S. officials are pressing Russia for more information about the death of a woman who works at a lab studying diseases.
1: And what has happened to the old dinner party?
3: The dinner party didn't just dip. I mean, it's absolutely collapsed. In 1975, 42% of Americans said they hosted friends or families at home at least monthly. When you look at it this year, 12%. That's a roughly 70% decline in 50 years.
1: Consumer analyst Regina Lewis on why the dinner party may be down, but not necessarily out. Attorneys for the death row inmate in Tennessee who survived an attempt to execute her say she's awake and speaking at a hospital. We get more from this morning's Mike Gavin.
4: It was a week ago that 50-year-old Krista Pike was left unconscious and on a ventilator after receiving two doses of pentobarbital at a prison in Nashville. That's a sedative used by at least 17 states for capital punishment. Tennessee officials said they followed established protocol and that the drug has consistently been effective. Her survival raises further questions about her medical and legal future. Her attorneys said her prognosis remains unclear and that she faces a long recovery. Pike remains handcuffed and shackled to her hospital bed. Gordon.
1: Thank you, Mike. Pike was convicted 30 years ago for the beating and stabbing death of a classmate. She was 18 at the time. The lethal injection drug left her arms burned and blistered. Officials have not revealed where the drug was sourced. Executions in Tennessee are on hold after the failed attempt to execute Pike. The price of Brent crude oil, the international standard, has clicked above $100 a barrel again. The movement today comes amid fierce fighting in the Middle East as the Houthis battle to maintain control over much of Yemen's Red Sea coast and the Bab al-Mandeb Strait, another critical waterway for global energy shipments. The Houthis, labeled as a terrorist organization by the U.S., are supported by Iran. Meanwhile, President Trump said yesterday that nobody knew who was running Iran during the war, now in its eighth month.
5: Oil shipments from outside of Iran right now, they're back to almost higher than they've ever been. In other words, the Hormuz Strait belongs to the United States Navy and the United States of America.
1: Separately, the Houthis claim to have killed or wounded 200 Saudi Arabian security forces with strikes on the kingdom's primary airport, a Saudi oil refinery, and other sites across the country. Saudi officials confirmed attacks on two airports but acknowledged only three minor injuries. President Trump has temporarily ordered broader access to tax-free diesel fuel, which is crucial for trucking and agriculture. But experts said the move would have limited results in reducing the high fuel costs. Insight from Bart Janssen, White House correspondent at USA Today. Bart, recap what the president did.
6: Yeah, what he did was sign an executive order aiming to let all sorts of people use red dye diesel. It's named that because it's regular diesel fuel, but a portion of diesel they dye red for people who use it off-road, which is primarily agriculture uses or other off-road uses. So Trump is saying, well, if we expand the access to that to like truck drivers, for instance, you could reduce costs of what has been record high diesel prices. And so he says, let's let anybody who can get a hold of this stuff use it through the end of the year. So it's temporary and it's basically forgiving the federal excise tax on diesel fuel, which is about 24 cents a gallon.
1: Wow. All right. So in theory, or the hoped for ripple effect would be what, Bart?
6: Well, the truck drivers would take advantage of this less expensive fuel, and that would ripple across their industry so that what has been driving up the cost of everything else that rides on trucks, your groceries, anything that rides on trucks and higher inflation overall would be reduced at least a little bit. at a time of diesel has been record high. It had never been above $6 a gallon nationwide average before September 11th. It peaked up at about $6.50. It's sitting around $6.32 a gallon on Monday. But in California, it's so high they don't have gauges to register it because it's gone above $10 a gallon.
7: Oh.
6: So it's an aim to reduce the cost a little bit, but it's even at the best, even if you could find the red fuel and even if you used it for every gallon, it's only 24 cents a gallon.

0: cents, then you get up to close to 60 cents a gallon. But 60 cents a gallon is still less than 10% of the overall cost. And, you know, I think what most folks argue is that what you want is greater supply. That's what we were hearing from the people who track gas prices. And greater supply is hostage to these two wars, Ukraine versus Russia, and the U.S.-Israeli war against Iran. Now, Trump says, you know, fuel is flowing through the Strait of Hormuz now, but I think there's still quite a bit of concern about just the free flow of fuel. And then once you get crude oil out, you still have to refine it. What he's arguing is that Ukraine has been knocking out Russia's refineries, which has blunted the overall supply of diesel. It's sort of a fluid market, so that it's still, that hurts people, you know, no matter where you live. But by the same time, same token, people are reluctant to tell Ukraine to stop shooting. So it's a bit of a mess until these wars are resolved. Trump continues to insist that the Iran war could be resolved quickly. The rest of us are waiting to see.
1: And explain to the proposal for a temporary diesel export ban.
0: Yeah, he talked about, well, the White House talked about a potential export ban for a few weeks. And the idea would be, well, if we've got refineries and we've got plenty of diesel, don't send it elsewhere. You know, just keep it home and allow our local customers to have it. But he ruled out that option on Friday to reporters as he was leaving on one of his campaign swings.
1: Thanks, Bart. That is Bart Jansen, White House correspondent at USA Today. By the way, the Society of Independent Gasoline Marketers of America and the National Association of Truck Stop Owners said in a note to members, the logistical challenges of Trump's move outweigh any visible upside, at least in part because residual dye lingers in tanks and fuel systems. 14 minutes now after the hour on This Morning, America's First News. 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
1: Thanks for spending time with us. 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U.S. officials are struggling to get specific answers from Russia about the death of a lab worker from a plague research center in Siberia. The Trump administration has now formally escalated its request for info from the Kremlin, which has been stonewalling for days. Moscow's unwillingness to share information about the incident leaves Washington uncertain what broader risks it could pose and how exactly to defend against those risks. Secretary of State Marco Rubio is hopeful that the limited information sharing will change in the next few hours and days.
2: Suffice it to say, we're watching it very closely, and I think the whole world is watching it very closely, because depending on what we learn about it, we would know how to respond.
1: Among the questions, whether the 28-year-old lab worker who died last week contracted pneumonic plague or another unknown infectious disease. This portion of the program is brought to you by Incogni. 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They can't harm you if they can't find you. 20 minutes after the hour on this morning, here's Nicole Murray.
3: And now, the three big things you need to know. Number one.
4: Tennessee death row inmate Krista Pike, who survived the state's attempt to execute her by lethal injection, is conscious and speaking at a hospital. The 50-year-old's attorneys say her prognosis is still unclear, and a recovery will be a long one. She is handcuffed and shackled to her hospital bed.
3: Number two.
4: Oil prices have risen this morning as attacks by Houthis in Saudi Arabia raised concerns over crude flows from the Middle East, even as supplies have been recovering. President Trump speaking in Baltimore.
5: We have to finish up, and it's only a question of which way. Do we want to do it the nice way or the not so nice way? Then pretty soon you'll find out.
4: Reuters reports that Vice President J.D. Vance said Iran must make meaningful reductions in its nuclear enrichment capacity to end the war.
3: Number three.
4: A 30-year-old Washington State resident has been charged with assisting a teenager who killed eight people in Canada, including school children. Seattle FBI Special Agent in Charge Mike Harrington says 30-year-old James Bryan offered the shooter advice, money, and to help live stream the killings.
6: Even after the shooter had already tragically killed two family members, Bryant assisted the shooter in successfully traveling to a second location to take even more lives.
4: Bryant is charged with conspiracy to murder persons in a foreign country. An execution date for former Army Major Nidal Hassan, who killed 13 people in a 2009 shooting in Fort Hood, Texas, has been set for December 3rd and will take place at the same post where he carried out his attack. Hassan is set to die by firing squad. Police have fired tear gas to control crowds across France as more than a quarter of a million people rallied to support high school students demanding more education funding. Paris protester Kenny spoke with ABC News.
7: It's like a civil war with the police against the people. We have like little kids, 15 years old, 14 years old, with a lot of gas. That's not normal.
4: Officials estimate that 266,000 people took part in demonstrations yesterday. Utah has become the first U.S. state to allow artificial intelligence to prescribe acne medications to patients without direct human oversight.
1: Whoa.
4: Yeah. I can see this as positive and negative.
1: Yeah. Does it just, like, look at your face and then say this is what you need?
4: Or look something? At your face. I'm sure you fill out what your side effects are, yeah. All that stuff.
1: Wow. 23 minutes now after the hour.
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0: Thanks for joining us. Welcome into Wednesday. Some say the dinner party is dead. Americans have gotten very good at staying home by themselves, but home entertaining may be poised for a comeback. Here's consumer analyst Regina Lewis. Regina, set the scene.
1: Well, the dinner party didn't just dip. I mean, it's absolutely collapsed. In 1975, 42% of Americans said they hosted friends or families at home at least monthly. When you look at it this year, 12%. That's a roughly 70% decline in 50 years. You're very hard pressed to find that kind of dramatic decline in any behavioral health metric anywhere. And if you personalize it, we didn't simply just migrate to restaurants and there's that linear displacement. We lost the dinner party because we lost the drop-in. Right? Just come on over. We'll make dinner. We'll do that. Even the actual dining room in a home, that's gone away too. There's no place for dinner anymore.
0: Oh, goodness. So why such this dramatic drop in hosting?
1: Well, when I personalized it, I really even looked back. I tried early on and when I was first married and when my kids were young, my parents, et cetera. It's a lot of effort. Right? Mm. You've got to have a tremendous pride in your home. You've got to have the time. Maybe you're not dual income and the disposable income to say, hey, let's carve out time for this. And a lot of those things have faded away. So maybe it's just too much work and maybe the expectations are too high. And that's the shift that this begs.
0: Have you noticed it by generation? Is it older folks doing it less, but young people are picking up the slack? Anything like that?
1: The real young are, and I think you see that across the board. And they are also, which might not be a coincidence, the generation poised to for the great wealth transfer of the baby boomers to inherit these homes and a sense of entertaining. They're the same group, that under 30 cohort, Gen Y, that is going back to church, going to running clubs, really does seem to feel like they have benefited from at least the collective experience of seeing, hey, you know, maybe this cost us. And maybe when I get that big home, that basement, that yard, I'm going to do things a little bit differently. And so perhaps what's happened in between has been a delay of game. And that we really do want to entertain at home. We just didn't have the home. We didn't have the income. We didn't have the time. Mm. And we didn't have the vision for why it matters.
0: Well, we're speaking with consumer analyst Regina Lewis, and we're talking about the collapse in numbers in terms of how we host, say, dinners at our homes. What are some workarounds here? I thought this was interesting. You put this together.
1: Yeah, I think changing the definition of hosting to something less of a heavy lift. You hear that a lot in the business world, but perhaps as home as well. So lower the production value and the social pressure. The new home entertaining is deliberately easier, cheaper, and a little bit closer to the couch or that finished basement or, you know, really robust backyard because we just don't have it yet. Or it's atrophied, right? And I see that.
0: Thanks, Regina. Regina Lewis, consumer analyst. 30 minutes now after the hour on This Morning, America's First News.

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1: Thanks for spending time with us. Welcome into Wednesday, October 7th. Gordon Deal with Nicole Murray. Some of our top stories and headlines. The woman who survived attempts to execute her in Tennessee is reportedly awake and speaking. U.S. pressing Russia for information about a worker who died at a research lab in Siberia. Sally Yates, a former Obama-era Justice Department official, will lead a review of Cornell University's response to rape allegations. An L.A. couple from China charged with abuse in their mansion full of surrogate children. Fresh record highs for the NASDAQ and S&P 500, and how the world's two oldest men celebrated their birthdays. That story in about 20 minutes. Tennessee's failed execution of Krista Pike has resulted in fresh scrutiny of the shaky and secretive supply chain for lethal injection drugs. Pharmaceutical companies no longer provide drugs for executions, which means there's a less than transparent approach to where states get their drugs from. Here's Lizzie Lawrence, pharma industry reporter at the Wall Street Journal. Lizzie, take us through the secretive supply chain.
2: Yeah, so basically, states for capital punishment, they used to get their drugs for lethal injection from the drug manufacturers. But about a decade ago, there was a wave of protests from people protesting the death penalty against these pharmaceutical manufacturers, saying, hey, you shouldn't be selling your drugs to kill people. And so drug makers never wanted their drugs to be used for this purpose, but they hadn't put in place restrictions yet. So about a decade ago, the Pfizer and other major drug makers who sell these drugs put in place hard restrictions so that states could not get these drugs easily from them. And so states have had to resort instead to going to compounding pharmacies or buying from each other, kind of in these, more non-transparent, secretive deals.
1: Yeah. Or as you say in your story, unregulated sources.
2: Right. So the compounding pharmacy drugs, they do not go through the same, Food and Drug Administration regulation that the drugs made by these manufacturers do. So it's less clear kind of their potency, what's in them. There's just less oversight there.
1: Wow. All right. So I mean, it's possible that if you're going to an unregulated source, the drug could be unreliable once it enters a vein.
2: Absolutely. And experts I talked to, they said there's the drug aspect. There's also the issue of the people administering these drugs often have limited medical qualifications because the major medical groups condemn lethal injection. So sometimes there was a case in Tennessee earlier this year where they struggled to find the vein. And so it's both the drug and the procedure that are quite unreliable.
1: Jeez. So, I mean, just sort of putting this all together, I mean, you could get the injection right. Like, I don't know, an expert phlebotomist finds the right vein, but the drug could be ineffective and that could cause you a lethal injection problem.
2: Yeah, that is one possibility. They're still figuring out, kind of what happened in the case with Krista Pike. But definitely the situation raises questions about what is in these drugs.
1: Jeez. We're speaking with Lizzie Lawrence, pharma industry reporter at the Wall Street Journal. The story is called Botched Tennessee Execution Draws Scrutiny of Lethal Injection Drugs. Also, I think as part of this, did you say sort of, I guess, to avoid detection, states don't say where they get this stuff from, and they sometimes pay cash to sort of further obscure it?
2: Yes. Several states, actually I think most of the states have passed laws allowing them to hide where they are getting these drugs from. In part, they say to protect the pharmacies, the sources from personal retaliation from folks protesting the death penalty. But it means that, yeah, they are not upfront about where they are getting these drugs from.
1: And there's been sort of a course change here in terms of how lethal injections are carried out, right? Didn't you explain there used to be like 3 injections, now we're down to the 1?
2: Yes, there used to be a 3-drug protocol. Now, in part because of these supply chain issues, they just go with this 1-drug pentobarbital.
1: Wow.
2: Typically.
1: And then, again, this may be a drug you get from some unregulated source.
2: Right,
1: yeah.
2: Right.
1: And then the other choices here, if states were to say, you know what, we saw what Tennessee did and what happened there, we're not going to use lethal injection at all. Other choices here, not to be gross, I mean, electric chair is one, firing squad another.
2: Yeah, nitrogen gas is another one that some states, like Alabama, Arkansas, others are revisiting. And federally, the Trump administration reinstated added executions by firing squad as an alternative method.
1: Thanks, Lizzie. Lizzie Lawrence, pharma industry reporter at the Wall Street Journal. By the way, it's Wednesday, which means it's time for another episode of our video series, When the Mic is Off. Posting today, is there chivalry at 30,000 feet? Mike and I discuss it on Instagram, TikTok, Facebook, and X. Make sure you're following for all of our latest videos. Just search for This Morning with Gordon Deal. 19 minutes now in front of the hour. Coming up next, psychological warfare during batting practice in the baseball playoffs.
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0: Glad you could be with us. Welcome into Wednesday. It is time now for the mic drop with this morning's Mike Gavin.
1: Good morning. Well, the baseball playoffs are heating up, and so is the battle of the ballpark music. The Milwaukee Brewers and San Diego Padres are playing in the National League Division Series and apparently have been playing a little gamesmanship with one another. When the series was in Milwaukee, the Brewers were blasting what was described as monotonous music into the stadium while the Padres were taking batting practice. The Padres tried to combat this by bringing in their own Bluetooth speaker, but they still lost the first two games of the series. Facing elimination, San Diego decided to fight fire with fire with one video clip from Petco Park yesterday showing easy listening elevator music being played while the Brewers were practicing, and another sounded like something you'd hear while you're on hold. The Padres won last night to stave off elimination, so expect to see more attempts to lull their opponent to sleep before tonight's game four.
0: Wow. Interesting little behind the scenes going on here.
1: And people in the comments were like, they should always do this. Like, we shouldn't be accommodating in any way the visiting players. We don't want to play their music. Don't make their locker rooms comfortable. Yeah. Let's do whatever we can to make them uncomfortable.
0: Well, I agree. Yeah. I didn't even know that stadiums may have played pleasant music for the opposing team.
1: Yeah. A lot of them probably take requests, I'm guessing, or I'm just guessing. I don't know. I don't work at Major League Stadium. Yeah.
0: No, give them nothing.
1: Yeah, well, or that. Just give them, there's probably nothing worse than nothing for these Gen Z ball players, right?
0: Okay. Like,
1: just complete silence, turn off all the video screens in the stadium, and just make it dark and quiet.
0: All right. Well, I could see, like, if you want to bring your own music, how then the stadium may want to play music to sort of overpower or at least mess up the sound of your music.
1: Right. Yeah, I can see that.
0: So, that's an interesting. I don't know how that works. I mean, nobody's really ever, you know, in the stadium for that.
1: Yeah.
0: Or a minimal amount of crowds. So
1: right.
0: I guess that's not really a known thing.
1: We'll see how it goes.
0: All right.
1: And if you've got plans, Gordon, on Saturday or Sunday, is it this weekend or next weekend? One man went viral after he was forced to explain both of these concepts to a friend. In the post on Reddit, he says that on Wednesday, September 30th, a week ago, he texted a friend to let him know that next weekend he'd be around, and the two agreed to get lunch on Sunday of next weekend without specifying a date. Then this week, he got a text from that friend who apparently went to meet him from lunch this past Sunday, October 4th, not realizing that next weekend meant the weekend after the one coming up. Now, this prompted the man to create a tongue-in-cheek chart showing when you should say this weekend and next weekend. Jeez. The upshot is the weekend after the one coming up or the one that you're already in is always next weekend.
0: Okay. Why isn't it the next weekend?
1: I know.
0: No, I know what you're saying.
1: But it makes sense when you say it out loud.
0: Yes.
1: But nobody does that.
0: Correct.
1: I don't think. Nobody says next weekend is the one that's 3 days away.
0: Right.
1: No, nobody does that.
0: Even though it is technically the next weekend.
1: Technically speaking, this friend was not wrong, but he's also clueless.
0: Emphasis matters.
1: Yeah.
0: When are we doing this? Next weekend.
1: Uh-huh.
0: Like, then you know.
1: Right, right.
0: You know.
1: Okay.
0: 13 sure. minutes in front of the hour.
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1: Thanks for being with us. The way food is processed, not just its nutritional value, could affect how your body responds to it. Researchers at Virginia Tech gave participants either a minimally or significantly processed meal and made sure that both had the same nutritional value. They found those who ate the more processed meal experienced a different metabolic response and even had different activation of the brain region associated with craving and reward. The results suggest that food processing may affect how the body and brain respond to food in ways that go beyond carbohydrates, fat, and protein, potentially helping researchers understand why ultra-processed foods have been associated with overconsumption and long-term health effects and pointing to new areas for research. Ultra-processed foods represent more than half of the average American's daily calories. 8 minutes now in front of the hour on This Morning. Once again, here's Nicole Murray.
0: And now, the three big things you need to know. Number one.
2: Tennessee death row inmate Krista Pike is awake and speaking at a hospital. Days after the state's failed attempt to execute her by lethal injection left her unconscious and on a ventilator. The 50-year-old's lawyers say Pike is handcuffed and shackled to her hospital bed.
0: Number two.
2: President Trump said he is set to speak with Russian President Vladimir Putin very soon about the death of a laboratory worker from a suspected case of the pneumonic plague in Siberia. Secretary of State Marco Rubio.
3: We encourage Russia to be transparent and share more information with the world so that all of us could react accordingly and appropriately. But we'll have to make those decisions on the basis of the information that we're learning and are being provided. And so far, that's still quite limited.
2: The CDC says that currently there is no indication of a broader threat to the U.S.
0: Number three.
2: A couple who had 21 children, most of them born through surrogacy, have been arrested on child abuse-related charges after investigators uncovered what prosecutors described as a house of horrors at their Southern California mansion. L.A. County D.A. Nathan Hochman.
4: And what was going on has been alleged in the complaint of that discipline is nothing short of absolute physical abuse, beatings, and punishment on a daily basis.
2: Officials added that punishments were also carried out by nannies under the parents' supervision. A former high-ranking Department of Justice official will lead the review into how Cornell University handles sexual misconduct complaints as the school works to address criticisms over allegations of a 2024 gang rape at a fraternity house. New York Governor Kathy Hochul.
5: This is about finding out how we can just change the culture that was clearly there, that is so abhorrent to all of us as we see the results.
2: Sally Yates was a deputy attorney general in the Obama administration. Federal officials are investigating after a Delta Airlines plane and Air Canada plane collided on a taxiway at Los Angeles International Airport yesterday. No injuries have been reported. Those cute fluffy pandas from China have made it to Atlanta. Zoo Atlanta announced that Ping Ping and Fu Sheng will be open to the public starting November 6th.
1: Can you just book your flight to Atlanta or whatever and get the... You've been talking about this for weeks now.
2: I know. I'm so excited.
1: They're coming. We're waiting for the date. Then the next... Now we got the date and now here we are.
2: I'm just breaking the headlines as they are released, Gordon Deal.
1: Don't touch the pandas when you go there.
2: Oh, why not?
1: That's not allowed. 6 minutes now in front of the hour.
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Thanks for being with us. The world's two oldest men have exchanged greetings for their respective birthdays. João Mourinho Neto of Brazil, who turned 114 on Monday, and Ken Weeks of Australia, who turned 113 on the same day, exchanged birthday greetings via photos sent to one another across the globe. They show each man holding a card celebrating the other's birthday. Neto and Weeks, born exactly 1 year apart, are the current oldest and second oldest men in the world. Neto has been the oldest living man since November 2024, when he was 112. He's only one of nine men in history confirmed to have reached the age of 114. He is the oldest Brazilian man ever and the 13th oldest Brazilian of all time. The world's oldest woman, by the way, Ethel Katerem, turned 117 just a couple of months ago. That'll do it for this hour. For Nicole Murray and Mike Gavin, I'm Gordon Deal. 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
3: ABC News, I'm Sherry Preston. President Trump says he's going to talk with Russian leader Vladimir Putin about the plague. The U.S. pushing Russia for more answers about the death of a worker at a Siberian anti-plague lab. Here's ABC's Elizabeth Schulze.
4: The World Health Organization saying Russian authorities claim she died from severe pneumonia, not plague. The WHO asking Russia for more information about the cause of the severe pneumonia. And media reports of a second employee with pneumonia of undetermined cause.
3: Israel today is marking 3 years since Hamas launched the October 7th attacks, killing about 1,200 people. The terror group also took well over 200 hostages. A new tropical storm spinning in the Gulf, and now forecasters say by the end of the week, Isaias could be making landfall as the Atlantic's first hurricane this year. Krista Pike, whose execution in Tennessee was botched last week, has now recovered enough that she is awake and talking. This is ABC News. The Nobel Prize in Chemistry has been handed out to two scientists studying molecules that appear alike but aren't identical. Their research has been instrumental in helping to develop many modern medicines that wouldn't have been possible without their discoveries. Some new developments in the battle over Dolly Parton's estate. This just as her new hotel opens in Nashville.
5: Parton's nephew, Brian Seaver, who previously served as her head of security, is now accused of barricading his home to avoid being served with a lawsuit from Parton's estate. Seaver was the family member who officially announced Parton's death in August. Parton's estate is suing him, accusing him of threatening lawyers, business partners, and employees. At one point, warning he could destroy the entire brand unless he was paid.
3: ABC Sophie Flay. Yeah, the new court document filing says three attempts were made to deliver court papers to Seaver, but barbed wire and caution tape was blocking the door. I'm Sherry Preston, ABC News.
6: It is 5:02. It's Wednesday. It's the seventh day of October. I'm Amanda Factor, and here's what's happening. The King County Council has approved a sales tax increase for children and family services starting January 1st. It adds a penny to a $100 purchase and could raise about $10 million next year for programs including child care and rental assistance. A Bellingham man faces a federal conspiracy charge tied to a deadly Canadian school attack. Prosecutors allege 30-year-old James Cody Bryant helped the shooter in February's Tumbler Ridge attack, which killed six people, including five children. 12 members of Congress want the Forest Service to explain its role in immigration arrests east of Granite Falls. The Seattle Times reports rangers accompanied agents who arrested five men camping with their families last month. And Seattle's celebrity raccoon Jimothy has turned up again, this time on a backyard roof in Ballard. A Cairo 7 viewer sent in a photo of the animal's latest neighborhood appearance. It's 5:03. Time for a check on traffic this early Wednesday morning. Chris Sullivan's here. Good morning.
7: Morning, Amanda. We're doing really well, as you would imagine. Nothing on the roads. All green on the map. We're looking at Olympia to Tacoma at 30 minutes. Federal Way to Seattle, about 35. Valley Freeway, nice and quiet. 35 minutes there as well. Renton to Bellevue's only 15. Lake Bridges, quiet and nothing coming down out of the north end. Looking really good in Marysville, even across the Trestle, nothing yet westbound. And then you've got about 35 minutes from Everett to Seattle or Everett to Bellevue. So we're off to a very good start on this Wednesday. Let's try to keep it going. Cairo News Radio real-time traffic. I'm Chris Sullivan.
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6: It's now 5:04. Should money earmarked for Seattle police be used to support the arts instead? That's part of the debate over Mayor Katie Wilson's budget proposal.
9: Wilson is proposing boosting SPD's budget by $68 million, about 13%. At a public hearing Tuesday, Chris McKay of the West Seattle Junction Association spoke in support of that.
10: We need to increase our police force and ensure their training is nothing but the best.
9: But Sasha Jacobson, a Seattle musician and artist, is among those calling for $8 million in proposed police spending to be moved to fund the arts.
11: Arts and culture provide relief, distraction, engagement, connection. Please move this money where it needs to be.
9: Frank Lindsay, Cairo News Radio.
6: The King County Council approved a sales tax increase to support children and families. Starting January 1st, it adds 1 cent to a $100 purchase. Council member Stephanie Fain voted yes.
12: We need to find all sources of revenue to support these emergency shelters and services.
6: Council member Reagan Dunn voted no, saying the council passed the increase without requesting approval from voters.
13: Historically, the traditional way to raise taxes was to send it to a vote of the people.
6: The tax could raise about $10.3 million in 2027 for services including child care, youth mental health programs, and rental assistance. Federal prosecutors say a Western Washington man could have stopped a school shooting in British Columbia in February. Instead, they say he provided help. Now he's behind bars, as we hear from Cairo News Radio's James Lynch.
14: Prosecutors say after meeting the shooter online, 30-year-old James Cody Bryant provided money and advice and agreed to live stream the Tumblr school attack. Six people were killed, including five children. 27 others were injured before the shooter took her own life. FBI Special Agent Mike Harrington.
15: Today, Bryant is in custody, charged with conspiracy to murder people in a foreign country. That charge carries a penalty of up to life in prison.
14: Bryant was arrested Tuesday morning in Bellingham. He's being charged here, but additional charges are possible in Canada as well. James Lynch, Cairo News Radio.
6: A 44-year-old Linwood mother was arrested yesterday in connection with the death of her 2-year-old son. She was arrested and booked for first-degree manslaughter, domestic violence. Her son died in 2022, and detectives say they found suspected fentanyl and heroin in the home. They referred the case to prosecutors in July of 23. The arrest comes after a lengthy investigation involving forensic evidence, toxicology testing, and an autopsy. A burglary investigation led to two arrests, a DUI, a gun seizure, and more than $33,000 in stolen property recovered. Thurston County deputies say a suspect was arrested after showing up in a Subaru tied to the burglary. A second suspect was arrested for DUI and illegal gun possession. Four search warrants turned up jewelry, designer bags, and other stolen property. The pilot killed in a plane crash at Payne Field has been identified now as 61-year-old Mark Stewart Richardson. The medical examiner's office confirms he died from multiple blunt force injuries last Thursday. Payne Field spokesperson Kristen Banfield says things like this are difficult for the crews who work the scene.
16: We all know that we have a job to do. We all know that this is something that we could respond to.
6: Richardson's glass airplane crashed in a wooded area during takeoff. That crash is still under investigation. Linwood police say suspects rammed a pickup into a jewelry store yesterday and an employee fired a gun at them. This happened near 196th Street Southwest and 64th Avenue West. The suspects took off in a black SUV and silver sedan. No one in the store was hurt, but police don't know if any of the suspects were hit by the gunfire. Seattle-based Starbucks is growing by going smaller. Cairo 7 TV's DD Sun explains.
17: The coffee chain is testing out new locations that are much smaller than the typical Starbucks when it comes to a footprint. They're in urban areas of cities like New York and San Antonio, where real estate comes at a premium. So far, six of the smaller Starbucks stores are now open, including in San Antonio and Manhattan. Not clear right now if any are coming to the Seattle area.
6: King County has a new taxpayer watchdog. The county council voted unanimously yesterday to appoint Stuart Robinson as the first inspector general. Councilmember Rod Dembowski says the office is needed after reports of potential fraud in county contracts.
18: I hope that the work of the office will be infrequent, but I think as we've seen, it is necessary.
6: Robinson is a 26-year FBI veteran. He'll have the authority to investigate suspected financial fraud and abuse with power to issue subpoenas. A downtown Seattle office tower has sold for less than 1/6 of its last purchase price. The Puget Sound Business Journal reports local investors bought the 41-story tower at 901 Fifth Avenue. The price, $48 million, down from roughly $305 million in 2019. Marketing materials show more than half the building space is available for lease. Walmart plans to bring drone deliveries to the Seattle area next year. The News Tribune reports early paperwork points to a launch in Federal Way. Walmart's delivery partner, Wing, has submitted plans to operate from the Supercenter parking lot on 16th Avenue South. The companies have also filed the initial paperwork for drone deliveries from a Walmart in Tacoma. And Seattle's famous raccoon back on the prowl. Jimothy has been spotted again in Ballard. A Cairo 7 TV viewer sent in a photo of the furry celebrity hanging out on a backyard roof. Jimothy, of course, has become a local sensation, with Seattle residents keeping an eye out for his latest neighborhood appearance. To say local sensation is an understatement. He has gone global. Coming up, untangling why sinkholes are beginning to pop up in mining towns around the U.S. We'll get details from ABC's Start Here podcast coming up, and traffic and weather on the way, too. It's 5:09.
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6: It's 5:12, and a check on our forecast. It's going to be another nice day. Our pattern continues with morning clouds and fog, but sunshine by the afternoon. It's going to be lovely, warming up to about 68 for today. Tomorrow looks the same, but we might hit 70. And then Friday, we're still looking for some showers to move in. It'll be a little breezy, too, and only 62. Only 60 on Saturday with showers. Right now in Seattle, it's cloudy at 56. And at 5:13, it's time for traffic. And we do that every 10 minutes on the threes. And Chris Sullivan is watching. Thanks.
7: It's a very good start to our Wednesday. We're looking

0: Mets on the threes, and Chris Sullivan is watching things.
1: It's a very good start to our Wednesday. We're looking really good. All of our roads are freeway speed or better. We're looking at no issues. Puyallup to Renton, only 35 minutes, and then Renton to Bellevue is only 15 or less. Olympia to Tacoma through Federal Way all the way to Seattle. You really won't even tap the brakes at this point. 30 minutes to Tacoma, 35 Federal Way to Seattle. Lake bridges are quiet. 16 and 18 look really good. Coming down from the north end, we've got 35 minutes from Everett to Seattle or Everett to Bellevue. And I just did a quick check of the ferry system. Everything seems to be hunky-dory.
0: Good.
1: Well, with the exception of Edmonds-Kingston, because of the work they're doing on the BNSF Railroad right there, you can't get in or out of the terminal. So service is canceled still on Edmonds-Kingston till about 10. But that was scheduled.
0: Yes.
1: That was planned.
0: Yes.
1: Same thing for tomorrow as well. Cairo News Radio, real-time traffic. I'm Chris Sullivan.
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0: It's 5:14 on your Wednesday morning. Abandoned mines across the U.S. are starting to cause an erosion problem in many towns, with sinkholes replacing the once vacant mines. We hear more in today's edition of ABC Start Here. Here's Brad Belke.
4: I think I mentioned it recently, but I just bought a new apartment in Brooklyn. And one of my nightmares before this move and continuing since the move has been this recurring panic. Like, what if I find out years from now that this building has some gigantic structural flaw? Apartment home inspectors only check your apartment. They don't check the fuller building. Someone else did that before I ever moved in. What if the building I just invested so much in becomes worthless overnight? These stories do happen. In fact, sometimes you'll see cars or entire homes swallowed up by giant sinkholes. Well, recently, our own Jay O'Brien, along with our investigative team, became kind of obsessed with these videos. Lives upended, in some cases even lives ended, when the earth seems to try to swallow you whole. And what Jay found out is that a lot of these nightmares are coming true over and over in a particular type of neighborhood, the ones that sit on top of abandoned mines. Let's bring in Jay now, who just did an entire special on ABC News Live overnight. It's now airing on Hulu and Disney Plus this morning. Jay, what are you seeing?
5: Yeah, Brad, it's interesting because you hit on the central theme here, which is buying a home is, for most people, the most important financial decision they will ever make. And what we found over this more than a year-long investigation is that this decision that people have made, these homes that they have bought, this American dream that they have built for themselves, in some cases, is literally collapsing because of sinkholes or other incidents tied to abandoned mines that are found underneath these homes. A really good example of that comes from Jean and Rebecca Newton.
6: Is it always going to be in the back of my mind? Yeah.
5: They live in Pennsylvania coal country. In fact, Jean Newton's ancestors came out to that part of Pennsylvania to get rich in coal. And one winter night, they're inside their house, they hear a commotion, they come running outside, and they see this 35-foot sinkhole that, without warning, swallowed a Honda Civic that was sitting in their driveway.
6: In the hole. Like
7: fully into the hole.
6: No, there's like maybe a foot or two of the car sticking out of the hole.
7: Right down right here?
6: Yes, right exactly where you're standing, right here.
5: But the thing that unnerved them the most, Brad, is that they had this old, abandoned coal mine underneath their house, or at least close to it, and they had, up until that moment, no idea that mine was there.
6: And then it just would go straight down. They told me about 60 feet.
7: Did you know that was here?
6: No clue.
7: You had no idea?
6: No clue.
4: Wow. And by the way, Jay, like, how does it, I don't know enough about sinkholes, apparently, is the idea the tie into mines is obviously what? When you mine the earth, you're creating a big cavity in there, and then what, months or years and decades later, it could just unexpectedly cave in?
5: Right. If you're in an area, particularly that had high mining activity in the past, even more than a century ago, there is potentially a honeycomb of mines underneath your town or your neighborhood. And some people know this and some people don't. And some of those caverns are hollow. Some have been filled in by government officials over the years. Some have not. And even in some cases, the ones that have been filled in, depending on how they were filled in, the infrastructure inside them erodes away over time because of water or other things. And then that mine one day just collapses.
6: And they can't tell you there's nothing in my backyard for sure. You know, they could say, we don't think so. But
7: what does that feel like?
6: It's disconcerting. Yeah, I have a pool. What if that happened around my pool?

0: The kids were in it.
1: Now, it can be slow and gradual. You can see kind of a sink or a dip. We see that sometimes in streets in mine country. Or it can just be sudden, like what happened with the Newtons. And that's a serious concern, Brad, because in these sections of mine country across the U.S., there's a scramble by local and state officials to try to fill in as many of these mines as they know about, but they're playing this game of whack-a-mole, they acknowledge to us, trying to make safe all the mines in their area. And also, Brad, they don't know where all of these mines are because they're so old that they were dug and there's no record of them.
2: But wait, how do you not know where the mines are? I mean, that seems like a central thing to understand in any part of the country. Like, what has been mined? What ground underneath you might be hollow?
1: There's two big problems here. One, some of these mines were dug in the 1800s or early 1900s by companies that don't exist anymore in some cases. And so there are no federal or state records of these mines. And so there are some people who don't know these exist at all until one day they just cave in.
3: So we have an estimate. It's about 60,000.
4: Are there others that you are out there that you don't know exist?
3: I'm sure there are.
1: We interviewed a guy named Lanny Erdos, who's the top official at the Department of the Interior for the agency there responsible for filling in just old abandoned coal mines. Coal mines are all his job. And he said that they sometimes don't know where these mines are until they, in his words, express themselves.
2: Wait, what? Express themselves? That sounds dangerous when you're talking about a mine. What does that mean?
1: I said directly to him,
4: express themselves meaning cave in.
3: Signs have been of some kind, yeah.
1: The other side of the problem, Brad, is that there's a federal law governing the cleanup of coal mines, and there's federal funding available for the cleanup of coal mines. But for any other kind of mine, we found there is no similar federal law requiring that companies create a plan to clean them up. That includes gold mines, that includes silver mines, that includes iron mines, you name it, anything that is not coal. They fall through the cracks. And in some cases, Brad, they are costing lives.
5: He heard something, but he couldn't see it. So when he stepped on the carpet, that's when he went in the hole.
1: In California, a gold mine caved in under a family living room. It killed a 32-year-old man and his dog.
5: He apparently is face down in this hole, and the earth is moving, and they could feel his foot, and they couldn't feel a pulse on his foot.
1: His mother spoke with our own television station, KGO.
5: They couldn't get him out because the earth just kept moving, and he was going deeper and deeper as the earth moved.
1: We went to Colorado. We hiked through this national forest in Colorado.
6: As soon as he got to the parking lot and you saw her car was still there, he knew something was wrong.
1: This woman named Jennifer Nelson was on a hike with her dogs, and one day, she never came home.
6: She had fallen down the mine shaft. One of the workers said he turned his lights on in the car and he saw the lights reflecting off the eyes of the dogs, and they were with her the entire time.
1: She fell into this deep water-filled pit that was created by an old mine. It wasn't an old coal mine, but officials don't know exactly what the cause of it was. Officials told us they didn't know that mine was there until the worst had happened.
6: Do the work. Find these mines because people are dying.
2: Yeah, and what's so tragic to me about all this in so many ways is the mine is a formative thing in how America became what it is. And yet so many of these coal mining towns have people who lived there for generations now feeling left behind. And now even the people moving into these towns feel attacked by the very ground that created this legacy. Jay O'Brien, along with our investigative team and many of our owned and operated stations around the country, by the way, you can actually watch an entire special on this reporting on Hulu and Disney Plus starting this morning. Jay O'Brien, thank you.
1: Thank you, Brad.
7: That's ABC's Brad Milkey. In Milwaukee, Wisconsin, a school security breach after a former student there got work as a substitute teacher without qualifications to do so.
8: She was then assigned to a class where students say she used profane language, racial slurs, and organized students by race and gender in the class. According to the complaint, she told one boy he was fat, told others they were the types of people to have incest, and told one girl she would either become a stripper or a hooker.
7: That's ABC's Hannah Bata. It's just about 5:23, and that's time for traffic. We do that every 10 minutes on the threes. Chris Sullivan, still quiet?
0: Yep, definitely, but we are seeing just a little bit of volume here and there. If you're coming up the Valley Freeway, just seeing some slight hesitation right around about 15th Northwest, a little bit at the north end. Overall, the travel time's about the same, 35, 36 minutes to get you from Puyallup to Renton, and then Renton to Bellevue's quiet freeway speed the whole way, even through the construction zone. Olympia to Tacoma, no problems for you guys, 30 minutes or less, and then Tacoma's quiet. Federal Way to Seattle, a little braking through South Center, just kind of coming down the hill, the transition to 405 or 518, and then the rest of the way on up is great. Coming down from the north end, no problems, even on the trestle westbound, it's quiet, and we're looking at 35 minutes or less from Everett to Seattle or Bellevue. Lake bridges are still in very good shape. Kyra News Radio real-time traffic. I'm Chris Sullivan.
7: And our forecast again, very nice. Same pattern, morning clouds and some fog in spots. Otherwise, sunshine for the afternoon. 68 today, 70 tomorrow. Will be partly cloudy for tomorrow. And then Friday, showers. It looks like it's going to be a little breezy too and quite a bit cooler. Only 62 Friday, 60 on Saturday with those showers continuing. But we should dry out on Sunday. Right now in Seattle, it's cloudy and 56 degrees. Coming up, King County Regional Homelessness Authority has a serious public records problem. That is, they don't want to share public records. That is a problem, says Charlie Harger. We'll get to that and all the morning's top stories next on Seattle's Morning News.
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9: So when I see something that I think might need some attention, that's me pointing out areas of improvement. 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
7: Good morning. It's 5:30. How should the city of Seattle spend taxpayer dollars? At a public hearing yesterday afternoon, Seattle business advocates are backing more money for police and homeless shelters. Dennis Sills is with the Downtown Seattle Association.
27: We support $37 million for shelter expansion and the 13% increase in SPD and public safety.
7: Sasha Jacobson, a musician and artist, urged the council to redirect some proposed police spending toward arts programs.
28: We found over the summer that investing in arts and community during FIFA World Cup created a reduction in violence.
7: Mayor Katie Wilson's $9.1 billion plan includes $50 million in cuts. King County shoppers will pay another penny in sales tax on every $100 spent starting January 1st. County Council approved the increase 6-3 to fund services for children and families, rental assistance, and shelter beds. Council member Jorge Barone voted yes.
29: I recognize that this revenue tool may be an imperfect tool, but it's the only tool that we have now to open these beds.
7: Council member Reagan Dunn voted no. He says King County already has the highest sales tax in the country, and this will make it worse.
30: Cars cost less in Puyallup. Why is that? It's this kind of stuff. So anyway, I don't think it's going to do anything close to what it hopes to do here.
7: And the tax expires after 3 years. A Whatcom County animal rescue operation is now the focus of a criminal investigation. Deputies say about 30 dogs were found severely underweight, injured, and living in filthy conditions without adequate food and water. All the dogs have been removed. They're receiving care at the Whatcom Humane Society now, and criminal charges are pending. Seattle police say a driver put a parking enforcement officer in danger in order to avoid getting a ticket. Here's Cairo News Radio's Frank Lindsay.
31: On Saturday afternoon, the officer found an illegally parked vehicle near 45th and University Way. Police say the driver saw that they were being ticketed, so they ran over, jumped behind the wheel, covered up the VIN number, and took off. The vehicle's trunk hit the officer, but the officer was not hurt.
7: No word yet if the driver or the vehicle has been found. A bizarre burglary at Vancouver Mall. A suspect spent more than an hour crawling through the ceiling, damaging lights, wiring, and ceiling tiles. Vancouver police and firefighters eventually got him down, and then he tried to run. Man was arrested and booked on burglary, first-degree malicious mischief, and a felony warrant. Winco Foods is recalling two sizes of its salsa bean dip trays sold in Washington and other Western states. It's linked to a baby mouse we told you about last month. The company says the products may contain recalled pepperoncini supplied by Mazzetta. Last month, in a social media video, a dead baby mouse was shown in a jar of those pepperoncinis.
0: Found out after I already licked my fingers.
7: The recalled products include Winco's 54-ounce salsa bean dip tray express and its 16-inch salsa bean dip catering tray with best if used by dates from August 14th through September 25th. Winco says no pests were found in its products and no illnesses have been reported. The recall is being issued, they say, as a precaution. It's 5:33. That's time for traffic. We do that every 10 minutes on threes. Happy breakfast time, Sully.
1: Yeah, just bonus protein.
7: Yeah.
1: Looking at the drive, now we are definitely seeing a little bit of action. We don't normally see this around 5:30. People start getting on the road, and we are seeing some braking a little bit more on northbound I-5 as you work your way down the South Center Hill down to the interchange with 405, 518. So give yourself about 35 to 38 minutes to go from Federal Way to Seattle. Again, really not terrible, just enough to kind of slow you down in those right lanes especially. Looking at northbound 167, a little braking away from 18, a little bit approaching 180th. All in all, under 40 minutes, y'all up to Renton. And then Renton to Bellevue, once you get through the ramp meters, so you've got a 15-minute trip, though there is a little braking near Sunset now. Olympia to Tacoma, though, nice and easy, 35 minutes there. First real slowing westbound on the trestle right now, and also right near the forest merge in Northgate. Overall, we've got about a 35-minute trip from Everett to Seattle or Bellevue. Kyra News Radio, real-time traffic. I'm Chris Sullivan.
7: And our forecast, very nice again. Look for clouds this morning, sunshine for the afternoon, warming up to about 68, 70 tomorrow, same pattern. And then Friday, things will change. We'll be much cooler, 62 with showers, a little bit breezy too. Looks the same on Saturday. We'll dry out by Sunday. Right now in Seattle, it's cloudy and 56.
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7: It's 5:35. In his commentary, Charlie Harger looks at the serious public-facing issue at the King County Regional Homelessness Authority.
3: Breanne Bagby was hired to find the emails. For almost a year, she says she wasn't allowed to look at them. Bagby was the public records officer at the King County Regional Homelessness Authority. She told the Seattle Times that executive staff cut off her access to the email system. Then the CEO's chief of staff and the communications director screened messages before Bagby could see them. In at least one case, she says, she was told the CEO's own emails had been pulled from the results. Bagby has since quit. Let's back up here. Every government agency in Washington has a records officer. When a reporter or a taxpayer asks for emails or spending records, that person runs the search, decides what the law allows the agency to hold back, and then shares the rest. The job only works if the records officer sees everything first. Bagby did the same job in Pierce County and at a state facility. She told the Times she'd never seen anything like this. And it matters more at this agency than almost anywhere. See, the Homelessness Authority was created by an agreement between Seattle and King County. No mayor runs it day to day. Nobody on your ballot answers for it. Public records are one of the few windows you get. Bagby says the trouble started last fall when she ran a routine search tied to requests about layoffs. CEO Kelly Kinnison raised concerns that the search was used to explore her email, so IT cut Bagby's access. That same month, according to emails reported by Publicola, Kinnison approved a plan to label emails so they could be excluded from record searches. The agency spokesperson told the Times it doesn't limit the disclosure of records. However, that spokesperson is also the communications director, Bagby says, screened the emails. This is an agency that couldn't account for $13 million. An audit this spring also found a deficit of about $45 million. The books were so bad, County Council member Rod Dembowski said auditors couldn't assure him there wasn't fraud. Auditors sampled 14 high-dollar credit card charges. Every one of them raised concerns. Meanwhile, this year's count found more than 18,000 people homeless in King County. It's up 9% in 2 years. Every dollar this agency touches was supposed to buy one thing: a way off the street. When the money goes poof, poof, two people get robbed. The taxpayer who fronted it and the person on the sidewalk who never got the help. After the audit, Dombowski and Seattle Councilmember Maritza Rivera called for shutting the agency down. They had it right. Mayor Katie Wilson and County Executive Girmay Zahalai went another way. They're pulling back nearly $160 million in contracts to the KCRHA, but keeping the agency alive to chase federal grants. They call it a reset. To be fair, somebody does have to coordinate across 39 cities and go after the federal money, but the same executive team is still running it, including the people Bagby says decided which emails she could see. In 2005, this region signed a 10-year plan to end homelessness. 10 years became 20, and the problem got worse. At some point, the mechanic stops quoting you the repairs and tells you it's time to shop for a new car. We're there. So here's my idea. Shut this agency down and build something that answers to the people paying for it. Make it an elected board, like a port district or a school board. So when homeless policy fails, somebody's name is on it and can be voted out of office. Give it strict ethics and disclosure rules from day one and give it a clock, a hard date. The agency shuts down with targets to show whether people are actually getting treatment if needed, housed and staying housed. You hit those marks, voters renew the agency, but if you miss them, it ends. Shut down the current KCRHA. Let voters pick who runs the new one and give them a deadline. That's how you'd run anything you cared about.
7: 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It's 5:39. Coming up, are we finally going to enter fall weather or will the warmer temperatures prevail? We're going to check in with meteorologist Scott Sistek coming up on Seattle's Morning News.
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7: Seattle Mayor Katie Wilson wants to hear from the public about what they want from a new police chief.
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7: It's 5:43, and that's time for traffic once again. Every 10 minutes on the threes, we have an issue on a city street, Sully.
1: Yeah, we do. We've got a problem at 85th and Aurora, primarily on Aurora, where it looks like a couple of cars got tangled up in that intersection. Big light show. We have the inside lane, the left lane blocked on both north and southbound 99 there, right at 85th. They've got two of the cars hooked up onto the tows, but there's a lot of debris in the road, too, so it's going to take a little while to clean this thing up. It may not be done by 6, but they're working really fast. A couple of injuries as well, so we'll keep that in mind. As we go to the freeways now, we are definitely seeing our volumes building. We do have some slowing on eastbound 512 as we work our way down the South Hill into Puyallup. And then Puyallup to Renton's running about 40 minutes now. We have slowing at Sumner, a little bit in Auburn, a little bit approaching 180th as well. And then you have Renton to Bellevue 15 minutes, so you'll pick up the pace on 405. The Federal Way to Seattle Drive, about 40 minutes, a little bit more action now down South Hill as we work our way to 405. Coming down from the north end, a pretty decent drive. I mean, we have some slowing in Marysville, a little westbound across the Trestle, and then about 35 minutes from Everett to Seattle or Bellevue. So all in all, we're not bad, but just watch out on 85th and Aurora. We're going to have some action there for a little bit. Cairo News Radio real-time traffic, I'm Chris Sullivan.
7: Today and tomorrow, morning clouds, afternoon sunshine, highs approaching 70, and then showers by Friday. Right now in Seattle, we have cloudy skies. It's 56.
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13: Well, the leaves are falling, the Halloween decorations are out, but we're still seeing some really nice weather here in the Pacific Northwest, and here we are. We're well into October now. Joining us, as he does every week, from the Emerald City Weather Blog, meteorologist is Scott Sistek. Morning, Scott. So we have had this really nice patch in front of us. How much longer is this dry streak going to last?
14: It's going to go for quite a while if you count for one speed bump, because there's like a very weak system coming in here on Friday that's going to bring just a little bit of rain. And it's, as much as we kind of like starting to think about, okay, we need some rain, it's not going to be a whole lot, but it is going to kind of put a pause in the sunshine. But leading up to it, like today and tomorrow look spectacular, just some fog and then sunny again, upper 60s, maybe even 70 tomorrow. The rain comes in here little as it is on Friday, and then once it's gone, we're back to the sun again. The big change for Friday is it is going to bring in some cooler weather.
13: How much of this is due to whatever that heat dome is across the southwest right now?
14: It's doing pretty good. It is a west coast ridge that is covering quite a bit of area here. So if you've been hearing about like the heat in the south, we're kind of on the outer fringe of it. That's why it's like it's been nice here, but we haven't been touching records or anything. You know, we're still several degrees short of records, but we're above normal, because I liken it to being like you're out in the woods and you're at a campfire, and there's some people that are sitting right by the campfire and it's really warm, and maybe you're standing back a little bit and you kind of get a little bit of that glow warmth. The southwest is the campfire right now, and we're sort of take a few steps back from there. So it's actually in a really nice spot. If you had to pick a spot to be right now, where we are is pretty good, because it's like it's warm but not record hot, and pleasant out there.
13: And how much longer do the forecast models show this is going to last, Scott?
14: Once we get past Friday, we go right back into another dry streak. And I've looked at like a 10 and a 15 day model, and it's like maybe middle of next week will be our next chance of rain. Even then, again, looks pretty paltry. It looks kind of like this Friday thing of it's going to rain, but it's not really going to be like an October rain. It's more like a was that really a rainy day? But it's kind of at this point what we'll take. I did look up some records. The driest October as far as number of rainy days is 3. It was set in 1978. We don't have any right now. We're at 0. Friday will probably be number 1. But beyond that, it's like, hey, kid, were you threatening that record? We can't always see the can't see all the way to Halloween just yet. but it certainly looks dry. All the outlooks look dry.
13: What are the implications of that, Scott? Because we're supposed to be raining right now.
14: Yeah, it's we're still early enough in the season. I think we're okay. And I know it's like we've been talking for months about El Nino and all this and how it's probably going to lead to a warmer and possibly a drier fall and winter. And usually we don't really see El Nino's effects until like, you know, December, January, February, March. That's usually the peak of it. That's when the El Nino is supposed to peak now, but we're already so warm. We're past what some of the historical peaks have been. Like if you look at our records, they were all set in December, January. Here it is October. We're already past that. So I could see that it's like it's already starting to kind of, you know, get its claws on us a little bit here. So it does look like it has the fingerprints. It has like the, if you're, you know, looking at a mystery, you're like a detective, you're like, looks a little like El Nino-y. So maybe. I'm hoping that it's early enough that if it, you know, we pick up November like normal, it rains and it snows in the mountains, it's fine. But if we keep doing this for 3 months, then we start having some troubles.
13: That's when it's a problem. So for the Seahawks game, yeah, I think you've already said this, but if somebody's heading out on Sunday, what's it going to be like?
14: So dry, but chillier. So we are going to lose this warmth. The system that's coming in Friday is going to shift a little bit of the pattern to where we're not getting so much that, you know, warmth from the south a little bit. We're getting more like cooler air from the north. So even though it's going to still be drier, the sun will come back out. It's going to be a lot cooler. And we're actually looking at maybe some frost in the outlying areas on Sunday morning. So that's new. It may be like instead of upper 60s, are we going to hit 70? It's going to be upper 50s. Are we going to hit 60? And then in the morning, it's, you know, outlying area. Seattle's probably still in the 40s, but outlying areas now we're starting to think of some 30s. So some sense of autumn here, even if, you know, autumn rains aren't here, but the temperatures will start catching up a little bit here soon.
13: A teeny tiny sense. Scott Sistek, Emerald City Weather Blog, emeraldcityweather.com. Scott, we'll check in with you next week. Thank you.
14: Sounds good. Thanks, Charlie.
7: It's 5:49. President Trump and Vice President J.D. Vance remain hot on the campaign trail, trying to reverse falling numbers among some Republican congressional candidates. We get more from News Nation Washington correspondent Margaret Chadbourne.
15: Republican candidates are growing more concerned about their midterm margins, with Democrats starting to make gains in deep red states. They're looking to win back the House and also pull off an outside chance of flipping the Senate in November.
16: Whether this was going to be a red wave year or a blue wave year, Alaska was always going to be close.
15: Republicans are facing tighter than expected midterm races. Even in deep red Alaska, where the vice president just campaigned for incumbent Senator Dan Sullivan, now in a tight race with Democrat Mary Petola. The GOP enters the final stretch with a major financial edge, roughly $1 billion across a half dozen groups, according to the AP. The president, meanwhile, says his red state rallies are making a difference.
17: But the rallies have changed things around. We're letting people know what the Republicans have done.
15: Later today, Trump will make his third trip to Texas in less than a month, rallying for Republican Senate candidate Ken Paxton. Currently, Democrat James Tallarico holds an edge, even though Democrats haven't won a statewide race in Texas in 32 years. Not every Republican on the ballot in the Lone Star State will share the stage with Trump. Texas Governor Greg Abbott, up for re-election, says a scheduling conflict will keep him away from the president's event in San Antonio. The president's own approval ratings are at record lows as the war with Iran pushes gas prices and inflation up. The president called the higher cost, quote, a small price to pay during a Nebraska rally and went on to name two American cities he says could be targeted by a nuclear-armed Iran. The president's comments drawing immediate backlash from Democrats.
18: He stated, let them attack L.A., let them attack San Diego. You know, you don't joke about something like that.
15: The president was given several chances to clarify those remarks, but he did not address it when asked by reporters. His administration says Democrats are taking what he said out of context and that the president's policies have made Americans safer. Margaret Chadbourne, News Nation, Washington.
7: Death row inmate Krista Pike is awake after surviving a botched execution in Tennessee. News Nation's Kelly Milan reports the convicted killer remains under close watch.
19: Despite surviving two full doses of phenobarbital, suffering severe tissue damage and chemical burns to her arms, and waking up 6 days later from a coma, Pike remains in custody, handcuffed to a hospital bed under round-the-clock supervision. She is still an inmate with the Tennessee Department of Correction as her attorneys push for her sentence to be commuted.
7: A former CIA officer pleading guilty to a scam that resulted in millions of dollars worth of gold being found in his home and more. Here's ABC's Karen Hua.
0: David Rush obtained a senior job at the CIA with top secret clearance after lying his way in, claiming he had a college degree and spent years as a Navy pilot. Neither was true. Once inside the agency, he made up fake classified programs to get the government to hand him all that money. Prosecutors say he effectively acted as his own approving official.
7: It's 5:53. That's time for a check on traffic. We do that every 10 minutes on the threes. What's up, Sully?
1: Well, I'm still looking for something now in the Renton S-curves, kind of at the top of them, right by SR 900 or Sunset. We kind of went all red there on the map, and I do have an icon for a crash, but I haven't found anything on my cams. It's probably between them. But I see the backup. We're up to 25 minutes to go from Renton to Bellevue, so we've added about 5 or 6 minutes onto that commute. Behind that, the Valley Freeway sees brake lights, minimal in the normal places. A little over 40 minutes will get you up the valley. There is eastbound slowing on 512 and westbound in 410 in Sumner. So getting into the valley is a little heavy, but nothing you can't handle. And at Olympia to Tacoma is about 40 minutes now with the brake lights appearing in Nisqually. Coming down from the north end, a little braking in Marysville right by 529. Yellow variety on the map, not red, so, you know, just kind of under the speed limit. And then you have about 40 minutes from Everett to Seattle or Everett to Bellevue. And for those of you rolling down 99, right around 85th, we continue to work with this crash that continues to have one lane in both north and southbound direction of 99 blocked there, right at 85th. They're moving the cars kind of out of the way. They've got a lot of debris to clean up, so this should probably be buttoned up in the next half hour or so, but we'll be watching. Cairo News Radio, real-time traffic. I'm Chris Sullivan.
7: Our forecast, same pattern. Morning clouds, afternoon sunshine. Highs are about 68 today, 70 tomorrow, and then here come the showers on Friday. Right now in Seattle, it's cloudy and 56. Coming up, Cairo News Radio's Luke Ducey breaks down what was talked about in yesterday's big Seattle City Council budget meeting. 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
20: So San Francisco's coming into Lumen Field. What's their record right now?
21: 4-0. There might be someone that's thinking, well, this game this Sunday, is it a big deal?

0: home of your Super Bowl champion Seahawks. 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
13: ABC News, I'm Sherry Preston. 3 years after the October 7th Hamas attacks on Israel, the country is remembering.
14: 3 years ago, and about 20 minutes ago, the earth shake, and monsters came and murdered our sons and daughters here.
13: Former Israeli Prime Minister Naftali Bennett speaking earlier this morning from the site of a music festival that was one of the first targets of the attack. Around 1,200 Israelis were killed, hundreds more taken hostage. In Tennessee, Krista Pike, the woman who was supposed to die last week in the state's execution chamber, is now awake. Her lawyers say she's also talking. She survived two doses of execution drugs. The United States pressing Russia for details on the death of a worker at a Siberian anti-plague lab. President Trump says he's going to talk with Russian President Putin about it today. This is ABC News. In California, a court hearing yesterday in connection to the 21 children removed from one home, part of what authorities say was a scheme to dupe surrogate moms.
15: Sylvia Zhang and Guo Jun Xuan were arrested at their Arcadia mansion. By afternoon, they were in court pleading not guilty. Prosecutors say the couple ran their own surrogacy company and lied to the women they hired, telling one that Zhang was a single mother struggling to conceive. They brought their babies home to their mansion, which prosecutors say was set up like a school with so-called learning centers, where children as young as one sat at desks for hours, supervised by nannies with 32 cameras watching everything.
13: ABC Sophie Flay. After lawsuits demanding millions from Hershey, accusing it of deceptive marketing for Reese's Peanut Butter Cups, not having a jack-o'-lantern face on the candy, there's a new warning on the wrapper that says carving not on actual product. Two lawsuits have been dismissed over the candies. Sherry Preston, ABC News.
16: At 6:02, here's what's happening.
17: Seattle business advocates are pushing for more police and shelter funding in the city budget. Luke Ducey will have more on yesterday's hearing.
16: A Linwood mother is under arrest in her toddler's death nearly 4 years ago. Detectives arrested the 44-year-old yesterday for first-degree manslaughter after forensic and toxicology testing.
17: About 30 dogs are receiving care after deputies removed them from a Whatcom County animal rescue. Deputies say the dogs were severely underweight, injured, and living without adequate food or water.
16: And Walmart plans Seattle area drone deliveries next year. News Tribune reports its delivery partner Wing has submitted initial project paperwork in Federal Way and Tacoma.
17: It's 6:03, time for a check on traffic. Once again, we do that every 10 minutes. What's up, Sully?
18: Well, it looks like it's the HOV lane that is blocked on northbound 405 right at SR 900, or the Sunset exit there in Renton. Want to thank James for cluing me into that on the text line. It's in between my cameras, so I see a giant backup, and then the next camera, everything looks great. But he says it's in the HOV lane, and that's why we've got about a 5 or 6 minute delay to start things off in the Renton S curves. 25 minutes already to get you up into Bellevue. A little bit of spillover onto the Valley Freeway. Overall, about a 40-42 minute trip from Puyallup to Renton. Federal Way to Seattle's got the slowing down the South Center Hill, primarily in those right two lanes as people kind of jockey to get where they need to go, either maybe to the airport or to 405. When coming down from the north end, definitely seeing a little bit of braking westbound across the trestle. The little stuff we had in Marysville has dissipated. About 40 minutes from Everett to Seattle, just under from Everett to Bellevue. And we have cleared up that intersection at 85th and Aurora. All lanes of 99 have reopened there after a crash last hour. A couple of cars got tangled up. They just finished up the debris removal, and there was a lot, but that seems to have taken care of itself. 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
16: Wednesday morning, Seattle's morning news. I'm Charlie Harger with Manda Fact.
17: There is a lot of debate over how the city of Seattle should spend taxpayer dollars.
16: Business advocates are backing more money for police and homeless shelter, while others want to take that money away from police and spend it on arts and education.
17: We get the rundown live from Cairo News Radio's Luke Ducey.
19: Yep, at a city council meeting yesterday on the budget, residents asked them to spend more on things like protection for renters, homeless shelters, housing, community programs, so many areas across the city. But there was one big theme, that included redirecting money for more police officers toward, well, pretty much anything else. From one resident, that was social services.
5: Next to 66, you know, it's very easy. 66 new cops. I understand the need for public safety, but we're struggling out here.
19: A local musician called for $8 million in proposed police funding to be moved to fund the arts.
20: Arts and culture provide relief, distraction, engagement, connection, growth, and support. 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
19: That bell was time's up for your public hearing moment there. Mayor Katie Wilson is proposing boosting SPD's budget by $68 million, roughly 13%. Overall crime is down across King County, but we've seen an uptick. All you got to do is read the headlines. Shootings along Aurora Avenue, Belltown, the Bite of Seattle shooting, and then there's the drug crisis, fentanyl and meth on the streets. King County Health says there's more than two fatal overdoses every day in the city. A lot of residents and businesses are fed up as well. Dennis Sills with the Downtown Seattle Association supports more police, along with expanding homeless shelters.
21: We support $37 million for shelter expansion and the 13% increase in SPD and public safety.
19: Chris McKay with the West Seattle Junction Association supports more money for cops as well.
22: We need to increase our police force and ensure their training is nothing but the best.
19: Mayor Wilson's $9.9 billion budget plan includes $50 million in cuts as well. No new taxes, although she's talked about expanding taxes on businesses and an income tax in Seattle. So from here, where do things go? The budget committee will discuss and propose amendments. This is when all that political back and forth happens. Then there'll be a second public hearing. In November, the budget committee will vote. The full council will then vote on the budget. Finally, Mayor Wilson can sign it, veto it, or allow it to become law without signing it. Things are just getting started when it comes to the city's budget.
23: Luke Ducey reporting live. It's 6:06.
17: Well, the King County Council approved a sales tax increase to support children and families. Starting January 1st, it adds 1 cent to a $100 purchase. Council member Stephanie Fain voted yes.
24: We need to find all sources of revenue to support these emergency shelters and services.
17: Council member Reagan Dunn voted no, saying the council passed the increase without requesting approval from voters.
25: Historically, the traditional way to raise taxes was to send it to a vote of the people.
17: The tax could raise about $10.3 million in 2027 for services including child care, youth mental health programs, and rental assistance.
23: King County has a new taxpayer watchdog. The county council voted unanimously yesterday to appoint Stuart Robinson as its first inspector general. Council member Rob Dombowski says the office is needed after reports of potential fraud in county contracts.
26: I hope that the work of the office will be infrequent, but I think as we've seen, it is necessary.
23: Robinson is a 26-year FBI veteran. He'll have the authority to investigate suspected financial fraud and abuse with the power to issue subpoenas.
17: A Western Washington resident is under arrest and in federal custody facing international conspiracy charges. 30-year-old James Cody Bryant, who went by the name Melody, was arrested in Bellingham yesterday and charged with conspiring to murder people in Canada. Prosecutors allege after meeting online, Bryant assisted the shooter in February's Tumblr Ridge school attack, which killed six people, including five children. U.S. Attorney Neil Floyd says Bryant could have saved lives.
27: Cody Bryant had the information and ability to alert law enforcement and even discussed that possibility with the shooter, but he chose not to. Instead, he encouraged and offered assistance to a murderer.
17: If convicted, Bryant could face life in prison.
23: Seahawks getting help at running back, including some homegrown talent. Team added Seattle native and Chief Self High School alum Dante McMillan to his practice squad. Hawks also signed an undrafted rookie running back from the Commanders. Meanwhile, veteran back Joe Mixon, we were talking about him yesterday, he will not be joining the team. A bunch of reports say the Hawks backed off after his physical.
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23: Good morning to you. It's Wednesday, October 7th. I'm Charlie Harger. She's Manda Factor. Good morning.
17: Well, good morning. Chris Sullivan is here checking the roads. Producer David Burbank is back in the studio with us.
23: And it's a happy day for Manda. You seem especially peppy this morning.
17: It's kind of like Christmas morning for
23: yeah.
17: me. We have some big family excitement coming up today.
23: Very excited for you. And we have a busy hour in front of us, including with apps, gambling becoming easier and easier. Some surprising guardrails there are not in place. We'll hear from ProPublica's Jake Pearson.
17: We're also seeing record-breaking cases of measles around the U.S. How can we re-eliminate the infection? We're going to chat with ABC News health and science reporter Mary Kakatos coming up.
23: And Sully, you are keeping an eye on traffic. What's going on?
18: Well, we already got a 20-minute delay on northbound 405 making it through Renton, so we'll break that down coming up next.
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23: 6:12, we check in with Cairo 7 Pinpoint meteorologist Nick Allard. Another nice one today, huh, Nick?
9: Yeah, without a doubt. You're just going to see a little bit of fog. It's not as much as yesterday and some low clouds, but I do expect we will see everything lift and we will see some increasing sunshine. A beautiful day today, in fact. We'll look for warmer conditions in the upper 60s and lower 70s. Just some low clouds early, and then you again have even more sunshine on the way for the afternoon. After that, we go to about 70-71 tomorrow. Same basic idea. Although tomorrow, you're not going to have as much sun. I just don't think you'll have as much, but it's still going to be a really nice day. And then on Friday, you have some increasing rain. It will be on the breezy side, rain turning to showers, and then that's going to lead to a Puget Sound convergence zone in the afternoon and evening. And then we have a few lingering showers on the way for Saturday. Not a ton, though. I don't think Saturday is all that wet. Just some pockets of showers. And I think you're going to have a pretty nice day on Sunday in the low 60s. So we go about 70 today, or upper 60s. We go about 70 or so tomorrow. And then I think you're going to go for low 60s for Friday, rainy and breezy.

0: For Friday, rainy and breezy, a few showers around on Saturday, and then Sunday, Monday are dry. But overnight lows, it'll start to be chilly. I mean, you're going to have temperatures in the 30s and 40s on Sunday and Monday morning. So be ready for that if you're trying to do like some late season camping or whatever. It's going to be cold.
1: I heard someone using the F word, frost.
2: Frost on the pumpkins.
0: How dare you?
1: Thank you,
0: Nick. That's all I have to say about that. Can't sit here.
1: No.
0: Seat's taken.
1: 56 and cloudy in Seattle.
2: And time for traffic. We do that every 10 minutes. Here's Chris Sullivan.
3: And we have about a 20-minute delay now right in the Renton S-curve. So it's 3 miles, you're bumper to bumper, you're not moving from about the 167 up past Sunset where the HOV lane has been blocked for a crash. So we are looking at 40 minutes already from Renton into Bellevue. That is an ugly start to our day. Behind that, you've got kind of a normal day on the Valley Freeway. It's about 44 minutes to go from Puyallup to Renton. We're a little over 40 from Federal Way to Seattle. Brake lights up past the Kent Des Moines Road. A nice long gap up to about the West Seattle Bridge. Olympia to Tacoma, we are seeing a little bit of braking. They're right through Nisqually, but not bad. Overall, 40 minutes to Tacoma. A little bit of red now on southbound I-5 past the Forest Merge and Northgate. We're already up to about 45 minutes from Everett to Seattle. About 40 from Everett to Bellevue. Canyon Park's manageable at this point. West Point, westbound across the trestle going over to Everett. We're looking at a pretty normal day for you guys. And westbound 522, a little slow across the Snohomish River Bridge where we lose the lane. This report brought to you by Cairo News Radio's app. Text app to 888-973-5476. 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
1: Joining us now from ProPublica is Jake Pearson. He is the reporter on a cover story here saying, I deliberately bet like a problem gambler and DraftKings made me a VIP.
2: Jake, this story is terrifying to me. You spent months to say you did a deep dive is an understatement. You went all in. So tell us where you started.
5: Well, thanks for having me. Yeah, this was a sort of an all-timer. I still can't believe I convinced my bosses to go along with this. But the premise of the story was to basically test the framework that is in place on online sports betting, which is totally ubiquitous, right? You can't sort of watch TV or go to a game or listen to the radio without hearing an ad for the apps, right? And we wanted to know and see if there was a way that we could, in a very controlled way, purposefully, see what the guardrails are, right? The companies say they do not want problem gamblers as customers. There is a growing recognition that addiction and consumer protection are important issues as these things become more popular. And so we've thought, well, what can we do to add to this? Is there a way that we can really sort of question this system? So I pitched them this idea, which was instead of just winging it, could I get a panel of experts? Internally, I was sort of calling it a brain trust, you know, recovering addicts, addiction specialists, professional sports bettors, and to advise me on the sort of red flag behaviors, the telltale betting patterns of somebody who's got a problem. And if we did that, what would it look like on the app and what would the app's response be?
1: What I didn't realize is that there don't appear to be many safeguards here. How much did you spend? What did you do?
5: Okay, so this will sound like a big number, and it is, but the accounting department and everybody else has gone through it. So I asked for $22,000, and at one point I'd lost about, well, basically all of it. I also ended up winning because, as we could talk about, I sort of tied my fortune to the Knicks, and when the Knicks did well, I did well. But then I kept going, and I lost more over the course of the World Cup. So net loss was $10,700. But over the course of 10 weeks, there was a lot of churn. I wagered a lot of money. And, you know, to your point, look, we have had legalized sports betting now since 2018, so almost a decade. And when the Supreme Court overturned the law that basically had prohibited, you know, states to to do this, to put in legalized sports betting. The conversation in states was a lot about tax revenue. It was about making sure kids weren't on the apps, but there wasn't very much conversation about what the consumer protection framework should be. And now that we're into it and the industry is growing and we're getting into prediction markets, it's sort of, you know, morphing into this new

0: space, I think that there is more of a public interest and more of a public conversation about, you know, what should the guardrails be? Where does the company's responsibility end and the individuals begin? When should the government get involved, and so on and so forth? And so that was sort of the purpose of the story, as we bet, was to sort of suss out these things, test these tools, and see ultimately what that means for the little guy, for the average user.
1: What are the current tools? What do they do if someone's spending ungodly amounts of money?
0: So what the industry has promoted and put in place a system that they call responsible gaming. And this is a suite of tools on the app that they advertise that you as the user must opt into, that you can set a budget, you can limit how much time you spend on the app, you can limit how much you're allowed to deposit in 24 hours. It's all on you. You have to opt in. And so I did this too, right? Like over the course of my journey on this thing, I'd put myself on an escalation trajectory. So after I was well and good, I did opt into some of these tools. But before then, what the companies will do is sort of, as you're betting, and if you happen to be displaying certain behaviors, occasionally you will get sort of pop-ups in the app, and it'll say something like, hey, take a loss, take a break. If you want, you can come set a budget here. And those are very easy to sort of just flick away. You can X out of them, or you hit I understand, and you just sort of move on. But if you actually want to put some guardrails on yourself, you have to have the wherewithal to jump in. And as sort of advocates for a stronger system, we'll be quick to point out that puts obviously all the onus on the individual. And gambling is highly associated with, you know, impaired decision making too. So there's sort of a question about could there be a different dynamic there? But, you know, that is the system that exists.
2: Jake, here in Washington State, DraftKings is still outlawed, but people are finding their way around it. As you know, this is something happening in every state in the country. I'm just curious, though, when you reported this, you basically went on a bender one night.
0: Which night?
2: Yeah.
1: For months, right?
2: They're just encouraging you. What was your takeaway when you saw this happening?
0: You know, I'm a huge sports fan. I play sports. I coach my son's baseball team. I'd never been a bettor before. I'd never been a sports bettor before. So I sort of came into the experiment with, as a clean blank slate. And I had sort of a unique perspective, I think. And my overarching takeaway as I kept doing this was that, the sort of design cues and promotions that they push on you sort of overwhelmed whatever responsible gaming pop-ups would occasionally come up when it was being super, super reckless. And so there's all kinds of things, both subtle and obvious. But for example, if you start to gamble more and more and spend more and more, when you swipe to deposit money from your bank into your DraftKings account, the little buttons that show how much you can sort of deposit, these quick tap deposit buttons, go from the default amount of 10, 20, 50 or whatever to 500, 750 or 900, right? And so it's these subtle ways in the business, computer scientists call this a dark pattern, but it's just sort of a way that you can easily spend more with the push of a thumb, and maybe even more than you otherwise would have. And there are any number of these instances that I would sort of find in the course of doing it, that they've sort of made it easy to keep going while throwing sort of little speed bumps that you can sort of speed your way over.
1: That was fascinating to me and terrifying, as I said at the beginning.
2: Again, that's Jake Pearson. It is ProPublica.com. We'll have more with Jake coming soon.
1: Do you think our bosses would give us $22,000 to go investigate something?
2: Brian wouldn't give me $22.
1: It's 6:23. Time for a check on traffic now. We do that every 10 minutes. Chris Sullivan, what's up?
3: Well, I would. Sure. I'd give you $22.
1: You're so kind.
2: What kind of interest?
4: Let him badmouth our boss.
3: Yeah, I'd do it. Well, normally when you and I exchange money, there's a vague involvement.
2: Yes, right.
3: See what I did there? Okay, look at the drive right now. We've got about a 3-mile backup on northbound 405 from 167 up past the HOV lane blockage at SR 900. So because of how flash the lights are in my face, because everyone's at a dead stop there, I can't quite tell if it's still in the HOV lane or in the process of moving over to the right shoulder. shoulder. Either way, the damage is done. 40 minutes Renton to Bellevue is a 20-minute delay, and this is now causing a significant spillover slowdown on northbound 167. It is bumper-to-bumper from the Valley Med Center there at 180th all the way up, and we're already up over 25 to 30 minutes now out of Auburn, pushing over 50 all the way from Puyallup. So add about another 10 minutes on that drive. If you're going from Puyallup to Bellevue, you've got a 30-minute delay total. Eastbound 512, a little slow down the hill, but nothing you can handle. Olympia to Tacoma's about 40 minutes. Federal Way to Seattle, a little over 40, depending on how you hit the volume by the north end of the Boeing Field area. Coming down from the north end, already 45 minutes plus from Everett to Seattle or Everett to Bellevue. 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
2: We'll have morning clouds and maybe some fog. Afternoon sun, a high of 67. 54 and cloudy right now in downtown Seattle.
1: Coming up, machete attack in Hinghe Park. Cairo News Radio's Luke Ducey will have the details. We'll also get to the opening bell report here on Seattle's Morning News.
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1: Good morning. It's 6:30. A brutal attack caught on tape. A man with a machete attacked another man in Seattle's Hinghe Park.
2: Victim survived, was rushed to the hospital. Cairo News Radio's Luke Ducey is here with what we know.
16: Yeah, happened just yesterday in the afternoon. Sun's out. Everyone's there. Video shows the suspect holding what appears to be a machete in Seattle's Chinatown International District. He's yelling, walking back and forth. And then what you're going to hear is the suspect appears to swing that machete at the victim who's on the ground.
17: Bro, it's a giant knife thing.
16: Yeah, that knife thing, again, looks to be a machete. Fire crews treated the 48-year-old victim at the scene. He's in stable condition, taken to the hospital. Also on the video, people don't really seem to be sprinting away in fear, like it's a normal day at Hinghe Park, which is a known place for open-air drug markets and violent crimes. No word what led up to this attack, but 2 days ago, police responded to the park for a fight in which a man was reportedly knocked unconscious. In May, an 18-year-old allegedly swung a knife at parkgoers and then attempted to strike a woman. In April, a 37-year-old man was shot in the leg near the park, according to police. And now this, a machete attack. Downtown Seattle.
2: Luke Ducey reporting live. Thank you, Luke. It's 6:32.
1: Tacoma police are searching for a suspect after an explosion shattered the front door of a bail bonds business. 13-year-old witness Golden Baines told Cairo 7.
18: I'm just sitting there, I'm like watching, like, what is this guy doing? And I just see the smoke coming up. And I'm thinking, is he like lighting a firework or something? Or like paper? And then just blew up.
1: Witnesses say the blast shook buildings blocks away.
19: Boom. When I was like, and the building literally shook.
1: Police say the suspect walked away. No one was hurt.
2: Tacoma police say a 21-year-old man has been arrested in connection with a deadly shooting in August. Investigators say the victim arrived at a Tacoma hospital with a gunshot wound and later died. Detectives determined the shooting happened in the 1600 block of East 68th Street, less than a mile away from Bowes Elementary School. The FBI Violent Crime Task Force arrested the suspect Friday in Atlanta.
1: Linwood police say suspects rammed a pickup into a jewelry store yesterday afternoon and an employee fired a gun at them. This happened near 196th Street Southwest and 64th Avenue West. The suspects took off in a black SUV and silver sedan. No one in the store was hurt, but police don't know if any of the suspects were hit by gunshots. gunfire.
2: 12 members of Congress want answers about immigration arrests east of Granite Falls. Seattle Times reports they're questioning the Forest Service's role. Rangers accompanied immigration agents who arrested 5 men camping with their families last month. Lawmakers say that takes resources away from caring for public lands.
1: It's 6:33. That's time for a check on traffic every 10 minutes on the threes. What's up, Chris Sullivan?
3: Well, we have cleared the crash on northbound 405 right at the SR 900 off-ramp there to there at Sunset. Had been in the HOV lane. It's now off of that off-ramp. Damage is done, though. We're back under 40 minutes finally from Renton to Bellevue, but at least a 15-minute delay through that. It should be getting better. But the significant of this is now that northbound 167 is just really jammed up. You're driving right into that backup, and we're backing up from about 212th and Kent. It's about 30 minutes out of Auburn, and we have about 50-plus all the way from the Puyallup area. Eastbound 512 is really heavy down the South Hill. Most of Tacoma, though, is okay, though we are picking up little spots of yellow here and there. Federal Way to Seattle, about 44 minutes now. Definitely seeing heavy brake lights getting into the Forest Merge and Northgate. Also seeing heavy brake lights now getting down toward Canyon Park. So we're at 50 minutes now from Everett to Seattle or Everett to Bellevue. 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
2: Expect to have morning clouds burn off, make way for afternoon sun. 68 are high today. A little cloudier tomorrow, but warmer, 70. Showers on Friday and Saturday, maybe a little breezy too. Highs in the low 60s. 54 right now downtown.
10: From ABC News, Wall Street Now. Staying warm will have cold state Americans burning through more cash this winter. Federal forecasts say the cost of home heating oil could be up more than 30% from a year ago. The newest entry in the electric vehicle segment is one of Great Britain's oldest automakers. Jaguar took the wraps off its all-electric Type 01 at an event in New York City yesterday. The starting sticker in the U.S. is around $130,000. Do not expect to see a jack-o'-lantern face on the Reese's peanut butter pumpkins you hand out at Halloween. A lawsuit accusing Hershey of deceptive marketing for their candies not having the jack-o'-lantern face shown on the wrapper has been tossed out. Jim Ryan, ABC News.
2: Starbucks is growing by going smaller. Here's Cairo 7 TV's Dee Dee Sun.
12: The coffee chain is testing out new locations that are much smaller than the typical Starbucks when it comes to a footprint. They're in urban areas of cities like New York and San Antonio, where real estate comes at a premium. So far, 6 of the smaller Starbucks stores are now open, including in San Antonio and Manhattan. Not clear right now if any are coming to the Seattle area.
1: A downtown Seattle office tower has sold for less than 1/6 its last purchase price. The Puget Sound Business Journal reports local investors bought the 41-story tower at 901 Fifth Avenue. The price, about $48 million, down from roughly $305 million in 2019. Marketing materials show more than half the building space is available for lease.
2: McDonald's faces a federal lawsuit accusing it of using artificial intelligence to help fix menu prices. Suit alleges its pricing tool shares private sales data among competing franchisees, driving prices higher. McDonald's denies the allegations, saying franchise owners set their own prices and the tool is optional.
1: Tacoma and Bellevue are among the most AI optimistic cities in America, according to a new study. Tacoma ranks second, Bellevue fourth among 100 mid-sized cities analyzed by employee experience company Blink. The study looked at AI job postings, tech employment, search interest, and job growth. Spokane also made the top 10, ranking 6th.
2: You could soon be owed money for generic prescription drugs. Washington, part of a proposed $400 million settlement over alleged drug price fixing. Attorney General Nick Brown says Washington's share would top $12 million. So if you bought certain generic drugs between May 2009 and December 2019, you may qualify for compensation. A federal judge still needs to approve the deal.
1: Winco Foods is recalling 2 sizes of its salsa bean dip trays sold in Washington and other western states. It's linked to a baby mouse we told you about last month. The company says the products may contain recalled pepperoncini supplied by Mazzetta. Last month, in a social media video, a dead baby mouse was shown in a jar of those pepperoncinis.
20: Oh no, after I already licked my fingers.
1: The recalled products include Winco's 54-ounce Salsa Bean Dip Tray Express and its 16-inch Salsa Bean Dip Catering Tray with best-if-used dates from August 14th through September 25th. Winco says no pests were found in its products and no illnesses have been reported. The recall is being issued, they say, as a precaution.
2: Walmart plans to bring drone deliveries to the Seattle area next year. News Tribune reports early paperwork points to a launch in Federal Way. Walmart's delivery partner, Wing, has also submitted plans to operate from the Supercenter parking lot on 16th Avenue South. The companies have also filed initial paperwork for drone deliveries from a Walmart in Tacoma.
1: Travelers at SeaTac will soon have a lot more duty-free shopping options. The Port of Seattle says three new locations will add 30,000 square feet across the A, N, and S concourses. First major expansion comes to the A concourse. Construction expected to begin later this year, and the new space will open in late next year.
2: Trading getting underway on Wall Street right now, and among local stocks, the biggest gainer this morning is Getty Images. That stock price is up 34% to start the day. Now, keep in mind, the stock price is 6 cents a share. Marchex is up 6.5%. Biggest loser right now is Nautilus Biotechnology. It is down 5% to start off trading this morning. And on Wall Street, the Dow is off by 429 points. That's 0.8%. The Nasdaq is off by 233. That's also 0.8%. S&P 500 is down 47 points. That's 0.6%.
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1: And Sully, what's coming up in traffic?
3: Well, we're really struggling on that northbound 167 to northbound 405 corridor after an earlier crash in Renton. We'll break it down next.
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22: So San Francisco's coming into Lumen Field. What's their record right now?
23: 4-0. There might be someone that's thinking, well, this game this Sunday, is it a big deal?

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6: Time to check traffic. We do that every 10 minutes. Chris Sullivan is watching things for us.
7: And we are still dealing with the remnants of this earlier crash that knocked out the HOV lane of northbound 405 right at SR 900. It's off to the off-ramp now, but the damage is done, and we're bumper-to-bumper back to 167. We've got a 35-minute trip from Renta to Bellevue, and all of that 15-minute delay is right there in the S-curves. There's also some slowing over the top of I-90 already, so not exactly a great day for you guys. And the significant spillover there from well before 180th on the Valley Freeway. We're up over 50 minutes to make the drive from Puyallup up to Renton. Olympia to Tacoma, not too bad through Nisqually. And then you have the normal stuff the rest of the way on up. A little bit of yellow on eastbound 16 past Cheney Stadium. A little bit up the hill to 18 as well. And then Federal Way to Seattle. About 45 minutes now. Really heavy at the north end of Boeing Field. We might have a new crash there right around the corner before you get to the West Seattle Bridge. I'll have more for you on that in 10. Coming down from the north end, 50 plus from Everett to Seattle or Bellevue. Westbound on 2 and 204 getting down to the east end of the trestle. Over to I-5 is going to be a little heavy. And also Highway 9 is its normal slow self getting through the construction zone in Snohomish. Cairo News Radio, real-time traffic. I'm Chris Sullivan.
8: And our forecast, same pattern. Morning clouds, some fog in spots, 68 today. We should hit 74 tomorrow. Again, same pattern. Morning clouds, afternoon sunshine. And then Friday, we're looking for some showers to roll in. A little bit breezy on Friday, too. And 62, 60 on Saturday with showers continuing. Right now in Seattle, it's cloudy at 56.
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6: 6:44 now. We have record numbers of measles cases ripping through the U.S. We're going to be speaking to ABC News about that soon. This is Seattle's Morning News.
8: Seattle police say a driver put a parking enforcement officer in danger in order to avoid getting a ticket. Cairo News Radio's Frank Lindsay reports.
10: On Saturday afternoon, the officer found an illegally parked vehicle near 45th and University Way. Police say the driver saw that they were being ticketed, so they ran over, jumped behind the wheel, covered up the VIN number, and took off. The vehicle's trunk hit the officer, but the officer was not hurt.
8: No word yet if the driver of the vehicle has been found.
6: Bizarre burglary at Vancouver Mall. A suspect spent more than an hour crawling through the ceiling, damaging lights, wiring, and ceiling tiles. Vancouver, Washington police and firefighters eventually got him down, but he tried to run. The man was arrested and booked on burglary, first-degree malicious mischief, and a felony warrant.
8: About the measles now. Record numbers of measles cases ripping through the U.S., a virus that was at one point considered eliminated 25 years ago. So why are we seeing many cases pop up now?
6: Let's check in with ABC News health and science reporter Mary Kakatos. Mary, good morning. What kind of numbers are we seeing in terms of measles cases?
11: Good morning. So we're seeing record number of measles cases. In the U.S., there are more than 3,800 cases, which is the highest number of cases in more than 30 years. Outbreaks are being seen in a few places across the country. Notably, Pennsylvania is where we're seeing the most cases. More than 1,000 have been reported this year. There have been 5 measles-associated deaths reported in Pennsylvania. That is the highest number that has been reported in the U.S. since 1992. And we are seeing measles in other places across the country. New York has seen more than 100 cases. Utah, more than 500. Arizona, more than 100. Florida, South Carolina. So quite a few places across the country are reporting pretty high numbers.
8: I guess the big question is why, Mary?
11: That's a good one. The main reason, although there are a few reasons for this, is that vaccination numbers have been declining in recent years. So when measles was declared eliminated in 2000, we had something called herd immunity, which is when enough people are protected by the measles, mumps, rubella vaccine, the MMR shot, so that the measles virus has very few places to go. However, vaccine numbers have been declining in recent years. We're seeing that particularly in school data. More and more kindergartners are having their parents opt them out of getting the MMR shot. And so it's allowing more opportunities for the measles virus to spread. Remember, it's the most infectious virus known to man. So if an uninfected person with measles enters a room and they're surrounded by unvaccinated, unprotected people, as many as 12 to 18 people could catch the virus themselves.
6: Well, when I was a kid, measles was kind of common, just like the chicken pox. Both of those now, of course, are subdued by vaccines. I'm just curious, what's the danger of getting measles? What can happen to a person?
11: Right. So measles, although it can seem like it's a benign virus, really isn't. Before the measles vaccine was introduced in the 60s, there were thousands and thousands of hospitalizations every year and 400 to 500 deaths. So if you get measles, yes, it can present with that cough. You can get that classic rash, but you can also get ear infections, which can result in hearing loss. You can get pneumonia, which is one of the most common reasons that children can die from measles. You can go into severe respiratory distress. You can even get something called measles encephalitis, which is when the brain and the membranes around the brain become swelled, which is another main reason that children end up in the hospital and could end up dying. So while for some people they get a very mild disease, some people get those really severe complications that lead to them winding up in the hospital and potentially even passing away.
8: Is it most prevalent among children?
11: So a majority of cases have been reported in the U.S. among younger children, that 0 to 19 age group. And it can be really, really dangerous, particularly for young children. Remember that the MMR shot, you get your first dose when you're about 1 year old. Although if you're an infant living in an outbreak area, you can get an early dose up to 6 months. But for that 1 year of life, you could potentially be unprotected. And so you're really depending on those around you who are hopefully protected by the vaccine to not spread it. So it can be really dangerous, especially for young kids, but really anybody who's unvaccinated.
6: ABC Health and Science reporter Mary Kakatos. Mary, thanks for your time this morning.
11: Thanks for having me.
8: Take care. It's now 6:49. We're now hearing what Cornell University fraternity members told police shortly after a rape investigation began. ABC's Aaron Katursky broke it down on Good Morning America.
12: Weeks after Jane Doe reported her alleged 2024 fraternity house assault, videos obtained by ABC News show Chi Phi members who were in the house that night but not involved in the group sex telling Cornell University police they heard it was all consensual.
13: What people were saying was that there was multiple consenting adults in this room.
14: There was a consensual act that took place. That's really what the general rumor I was going around was that there was a consensual
12: The investigators seemed curious about the witness's use of the word consensual.
15: Dude, I was a college kid. I get it. In college, I wouldn't have been like, oh, that was a sick consensual act last night, right? Like, I guess how do they know it was consensual?
14: I mean, I can't recall exactly what was said, but yeah, I mean, they said that they had sex with her, I guess.
12: He said he remembered seeing Jane Doe in bed talking to people, but did not recall names.
14: She was laying on the bed. I remember she was fully clothed. I can't really remember who was in the room.
12: The officer followed up.
15: I just get worried because you know how it looks. You're a brother.
14: I know,
15: right?
14: Yeah.
15: And very clearly know what she's doing, right? But can't remember who all was in there from your frat. You know how that
14: looks. I mean, I didn't know exactly what she was doing. No, I can't recall exactly everyone who was in there. And like I said before, I don't want to make assumptions,
15: right,
14: based on what I don't remember.
12: Months later, Jane Doe testified before a Cornell panel. According to a transcript of that testimony obtained by ABC News, Jane Doe was unequivocal. I was prostituted and I was held up like bait for a gaggle of men. She said, I remember a dark room with shadows of men in and out constantly, and I remember feeling like there was a joke and I was not in on it. She ended her testimony with a plea to her school. Please make it safer for those I love and the community at large. Remove those boys from campus.
16: Ultimately, Cornell decided to expel two students and suspend two others. This morning, Sally Yates, a former United States Attorney General in the Obama administration, is leading the review of how Cornell handled Jane Doe's allegation.
8: ABC's Aaron Katursky.
17: These are your political insights from ABC News. President Trump said he'll no longer use taxpayer funds to pay for a multi-million dollar pro-Trump ad blitz ahead of the midterm elections, saying his super PAC will now pay for them. But he appears to have no plans to reimburse the federal government for funds already used on the ads. A White House official telling ABC News, quote, the president was not referring to reimbursement. With gas prices increasing, North Carolina lawmakers convening for a special session to consider suspending the gas tax in the state for 30 days. But the Democratic Governor Josh Stein warns,
18: we've got to repair our roads. We have to build new roads. We are a growing state. We cannot allow our infrastructure to crumble. So they need to hold the Department of Transportation and our road work harmless as they come up with this relief for people at the pump.
17: In Maine, the first Senate debate Tuesday night as Senator Susan Collins and Troy Jackson clashed over President Trump affordability and abortion. Dave Packer, ABC News.
8: It's 6:53. Time for a check on traffic once again. Chris Sullivan, what do you see?
7: Well, we got about a 20-minute delay now on northbound I-5. Getting up past the north end of Boeing Field, the HOV lane and the left general purpose lane are blocked for a new crash. And we have a 4-mile backup that extends all the way to the Boeing access road. So about an hour already from Federal Way to Seattle, 40 of those minutes away from South Center. So a really ugly drive up the I-5 corridor. Add that to what has already been a very heavy drive on northbound 405 because of a crash near SR-900 we had earlier. Still running about 30 minutes from Renton to Bellevue and still close to 50 from Puyallup to Renton because of the heavy brake lights we have there at the far north end. Looking for something on 161 there, Meridian. They're trying to come up from the Spanaway area up into South Hill. Also looking for brake lights there. The drives out of the north end, hour from Everett to Seattle or Everett to Bellevue as we're off to the races away from Linwood. So this has not been a great hour for the commute and it's getting worse. This report brought to you by the Cairo News Radio app. Text app to 888-973-5476. 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
6: We're looking for a high of 68 today. Sunny by the afternoon. Right now it's 54 in Seattle.
8: And coming up, the Seattle City budget debate. Money for police, money for the arts. Where will the money go? Cairo News Radio's Luke Ducey breaks it down.
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26: No, definitely not. 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
25: Harold Carr Law Offices. 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C-A-R-R. 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
8: ABC News, I'm Sherry Preston. It's been exactly 3 years since Hamas launched the deadly attacks that turned into the war with Gaza. ABC News Chief International Correspondent James Longman is there.
2: There is remembrance, there's sadness, but also there is anger. And we're seeing these images of protests across the country. There was a protest today at Hostage Square, which has become famous for the anger that many of the hostage families felt, but there was wider anger in Israeli society about how this could have happened. And there have been so many more questions in just the last few months, actually, Israeli journalists doing a lot of the work to ask serious questions about what Benjamin Netanyahu knew before the Hamas attack happened.
8: The U.S. is leaning on Russia for more information about the death of a worker at a lab studying plague bacteria. Awake and Talking, the woman who was supposed to die by lethal injection last week in Tennessee. Two scientists win the Nobel Prize for Chemistry for figuring out mysteries around fundamental principles of compounds. This is ABC News. Protests across France this week, but what are they fighting about? The students demonstrating say it's over a lack of resources at schools nationwide, but it's bigger than that, says ABC's Tom Sophie Burge, who's there.
3: The government's in a bit of a bind on this, the French government, because France has a growing public debt problem. It's now paying more to service its debt than the countries we used to think of being the more kind of crisis-ridden debt countries in Europe, like Greece and Italy. And there's no easy way out of this, because as we move towards that election next year, the political class here is hugely divided. There's no sense that the government can actually find a way of either cutting back public services and getting enough political support to get those changes through, or even raising taxes even more. And that is the sort of background to this.
8: Get ready to bundle up. Federal forecasts now say home heating oil prices could be up more than 30% this winter. If you lose electricity, your bill might also be up, but not quite as much. Sherry Preston, ABC News.
6: At 7:02, here's what's happening.
8: The King County Council has approved a sales tax increase for children and family services starting January 1st. It adds a penny to a $100 purchase.
6: A Bellingham resident faces a federal conspiracy charge tied to a deadly Canadian school attack. Prosecutors allege James Cody Bryant, who goes by the name Melody, helped the shooter in February's Tumblr Ridge attack, which killed 6 people, including 5 children.
8: 12 members of Congress want the Forest Service to explain its role in immigration arrests east of Granite Falls. The Seattle Times reports rangers accompanied agents who arrested 5 men camping with their families last month.
6: It's been a busy morning in traffic. Let's get right over to Chris Sullivan for traffic on the 3s.
7: And northbound I-5 is the worst of it by far now. 4-mile backup, 20-minute delay trying to get from the beginnings of Boeing Field all the way up past this crash right at the top of the Michigan curve. The HOV lane and left general purpose lane remain blocked. We're already up well over an hour from Federal Way to Seattle, and over 40 of those minutes are just from South Center. So not exactly a very good drive this very early morning. A lot of people are finding that out. They're heading to 509 and 99, so those are filling in as you get towards the First Avenue South Bridge. 405 northbound won't be much help as well, because we had an earlier crash near SR 900. We've got about a 35-minute trip for you from Renton to Bellevue. Good news is the spillover onto 167 is getting better now that that crash in Renton has gone away. Back under 30 minutes out of Auburn and back under 50 all the way from Puyallup, but not by much. Looking at South Hill being a little slow. Northbound I-5 is actually heavy through the 5 curve as you work your way up to 18 through that construction zone. About 22 minutes from Tacoma to Federal Way. Coming down from the north end, a little braking in Marysville. A little bit 204 and 2 getting down to the east end of the trestle. We have brake lights right at the Boeing Freeway, and then about an hour drive total from Everett to Seattle or Bellevue. 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
8: There is a lot of debate over how Seattle should spend taxpayer dollars in the new city's newly proposed budget.
6: Business advocates backing more money for police and homeless shelters. Others want to take that money away from police and spend it on arts and education.
8: We get the update live from Cairo News Radio's Luke Ducey.
4: Yeah, that was a big theme at yesterday's city council meeting. Take more money away from police and put it to other things. residents ask the city to spend more on protections for renters, for instance.
5: As rents keep rising, I want our city to help them stay in their home.
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12: Please fund neighborhood music performances, including artist fees and production costs, while protecting existing music programs and direct artist grants.
4: A lot of residents said they want to redirect that proposed $68 million boost in funding for Seattle Police.
13: Next to 66, it's very easy. 66 new cops. I understand the need for public safety, but we're struggling out here.
4: A lot of others, especially business organizations like the Downtown Seattle Association and West Seattle Junction Association, support more money for police. Mayor Wilson's $9.1 billion budget plan includes $50 million in cuts, no new taxes. So from here, the budget committee that's discussing it now will propose amendments at some point. And then this is when all the political back and forth will happen during this period. There will be a second public hearing. And then in November, the budget committee will vote. The full council is expected to vote on this budget November 20th. Finally, Mayor Wilson can sign it, veto it, or allow it to become law without signing it. If she vetoes it, city council can override that veto with a two-thirds vote.
6: Luke Ducey reporting live. It's 7:06.
8: King County shoppers will pay another penny in sales tax on every $100 spent starting January 1st. The county council approved the increase 6-3 to fund services for children and families, rental assistance, and shelter beds. Council member Jorge Barone voted yes.
14: I recognize that this revenue tool may be an imperfect tool, but it's the only tool that we have now to open these beds.
8: Council member Reagan Dunn voted no. He says King County already has the highest sales tax in the nation, and this will make it worse.
15: Cars cost less in Puyallup. Why is that? It's this kind of stuff. So anyway, I don't think it's going to do anything close to what it hopes to do here.
8: The tax expires after 3 years.
6: Federal prosecutors say a Western Washington resident could have stopped a school shooting in British Columbia back in February. Instead, the suspect provided support. James Lynch has more.
16: Prosecutors say after meeting the shooter online, 30-year-old James Cody Bryant provided money and advice and agreed to live stream the Tumblr school attack. Six people were killed, including 5 children. 27 others were injured before the shooter took her own life. FBI Special Agent Mike Harrington.
17: Today, Bryant is in custody, charged with conspiracy to murder people in a foreign country. That charge carries a penalty of up to life in prison.
16: Bryant was arrested Tuesday morning in Bellingham. He's being charged here, but additional charges are possible in Canada as well. James Lynch, Cairo News Radio.
8: A new survey finds Washington men are among the loneliest in America. Here's Cairo News Radio's Katrina Gishard.
18: I walk a lonely road, the only one that I have ever known.
19: 60% say they regularly feel lonely, putting Washington 23rd nationwide. According to AM/FM Mental Health Treatment, 1 in 5 say they have nobody to confide in, and 41% say they've stayed at work longer than necessary to avoid going home to an empty house. The loneliest jobs? Truck drivers, security guards, and software developers. Katrina Gishard, Cairo News Radio.
6: Mohai bringing 5,000 pieces of Seattle basketball history together for a new exhibit called Sonic Boom. Exhibit curator Glenn Nelson spoke to Cairo 7 TV.
20: We're guessing that most of the people that come, a lot of people that come through here will not have been born between the time that team was here and left. So it's important to remember. But it's important to remember because of the influence the team had on the city.
6: Opens March 27th as Seattle looks ahead to a possible NBA return in 2028.
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8: 7:09. It is Wednesday, October 7th. So glad to have you with us on this Wednesday.
6: You know, Nick, our board operator,
8: is the best in the world.
6: And a sucker for a good horn section.
35: I love a song with some good horns in there,
6: There you go. Appreciate you, Nick. This is Seattle's Morning News. Chris Sullivan is at the traffic desk. David Burbank, our producer, and Katrina Guichard editing the show today.
8: And coming up, the U.S. Supreme Court began a new term this week. The first big case on the docket involves a lawsuit of big oil over the impact of climate change. Former State Attorney General Rob McKenna will join us live.
6: And in the 735 commentary, a mental health crisis in our city is putting innocent people in danger. No easy solution. Maybe there are some simple steps we can take, however. We'll talk about it at 735.
8: And Sully, what's coming up in traffic?
7: We're going to take a look at this crash blocking two lanes of northbound I-5 as you get to the top of the Michigan curve. Give you the travel time up from Federal Way next.
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6: At 7:12, we get a check on the weather with Cairo 7 Pinpoint meteorologist Nick Allard. Good morning, Nick.
24: Good morning. Some low clouds, a little fog. Where you have the fog, it's dense, especially in Snohomish County, but there isn't as much overall as we had yesterday. There is, though, a lot of low cloud cover. All that stuff will lift, and we will see sunshine everywhere. It'll be a beautiful day with highs in the upper 60s and lower 70s. Tomorrow, we'll see a little more cloud cover, but it still looks great, and highs will be in the low 70s and upper 60s. The only difference will be on Friday. You're going to find some showers pushing through in the morning, and it'd be breezy at times in the low 60s. So spotty showers into the afternoon with a convergence zone. That might even last into Saturday with some lingering rain around, say, like Snohomish and King County. But Friday will be the wetter day in the low 60s, low 60s Saturday. And then Sunday, Monday, Tuesday, we're going to be in the low to mid 60s with sunshine. But overnight lows might be cold enough for some frost.
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24: 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Chilly!

0: We have about a 5 mile backup behind it. It's 50 minutes from South Center into downtown and an hour and 20 all the way from Federal Way. So way behind schedule. And so you can start seeing a bunch of all these side roads filling in. 509-99, definitely getting people are looking to bail there. A lot of people bailing at the Boeing Access Road as this backup has almost extended to the Duwamish curve. So it is ugly on the I-5 northbound corridor. Not much better from Renton to Bellevue, but at least a standard drive. After we had an earlier crash near SR 900, we have about a 35-minute trip from Renton to Bellevue. Behind that, the Valley Freeway, though, has recovered. We're back under 50 from end to end. We are seeing some brake lights through the 5 curve at this point. Tacoma to Federal Way is about 20 minutes. Olympia to Tacoma, about 45 now. And we do have a crash, it looks like, on River Road, just west of Puyallup, right there before you get to 66th Ave. Looks like it's impacting both directions, so plan on some delays in and around that area. I'm waiting to get a little bit more info on that. 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
3: A former Seattle high school standout is coming home to the Seahawks. Chiefs South alum Dante McMillan is joining Seattle's practice squad as the Hawks add some depth to their running back room. They also signed an undrafted rookie from the Commanders. One deal that did not happen that made a lot of noise yesterday, Joe Mixon. Multiple reports say Seattle chose not to sign the veteran back after his physical.
2: New term has begun at the U.S. Supreme Court with some high-profile cases on the docket. First big case heard by justices on Monday involves the city of Boulder, Colorado, and two big oil companies over the impacts of climate change on that mountain community.
3: Let's dive in with former State Attorney General Rob McKenna, who joins us each week on Seattle's Morning News. What's the argument here, Rob?
4: Well, the Colorado authorities are arguing that the energy companies, those two defendants, misled the public about the impacts of fossil fuel consumption on climate change. They are trying to get around what Justice Kavanaugh calls a wall of precedent, which prevents individual state and local governments from regulating greenhouse gas emissions. So that's at the heart of the case, is do local governments have the authority to sue energy companies over climate change? And have they found a way around that wall of precedent by arguing that, well, you know, it's not really about controlling greenhouse gas emissions. It's about, you know, these deceptive comments regarding climate change and the impact of fossil fuels.
2: Rob, you are a big time litigator. You are a fancy attorney, lawyer. You have a similar case to this underway right now.
4: I do. I represent a company in Washington State that's been sued by two Native American tribes. This is one of dozens and dozens of such cases around the country, mostly brought by state and local governments. These date back several years, and these are not the first cases brought by plaintiffs attempting to get at the fossil fuel companies or industries like the automobile industry. These cases go back decades, and they keep trying to come up with new theories to pursue these claims. But the Supreme Court has been pretty consistent in stating that it's the federal government that has to make policy regarding greenhouse gas emissions, the regulation of pollution, and so forth. And, of course, the federal government has been, over many decades, a big promoter of fossil fuels because energy drives the economy. So this is the latest chapter of the dozens of cases like the one I'm involved with here in Washington around the country. A majority that have been decided have been dismissed. There are three that have not, one in Hawaii, one in Colorado, and then one in Minnesota. But the majority have been dismissed by the trial courts. So the Supreme Court decision is timely because there's so much similar litigation occurring all over the United States.
3: Yeah, in the Colorado case, they've singled out ExxonMobil and Suncor Energy. Why?
4: I don't know why they picked those defendants. It's a different mix of energy company defendants in these cases, and sometimes related industries as well, like, you know, coal. So it's up to the plaintiffs. These cases are being driven by a handful of very high profile plaintiffs' law firms, some of whom are receiving millions of dollars of funding for the litigation from nonprofit organizations. And I have no idea why they

0: pick the defendants they do, but in general, they're the large energy companies and sometimes some of the smaller ones as well.
1: With the court's 6-3 makeup, how difficult is this going to be for Colorado to prove this case?
0: Pretty difficult, and not just because of the conservative majority. You've got Supreme Court justices like Justice Kagan, who ruled against analogous lawsuits in the past and said, look, you know, clean air issues are regulated by the federal government and you can't regulate global greenhouse emissions in a local lawsuit because what these lawsuits all say is that, well, you know, there's been fossil fuel consumption all over the world. There's been greenhouse gases all over the world and it's affecting us locally. So we got to get paid. And she has joined the majority in the past and saying, no, actually, it doesn't work that way because this is in our federal system. This is an issue for the federal government to decide.
2: Rob, do we know why Justice Alito has recused himself from this case?
0: Evidently, he has investments that include some energy companies, not the energy companies that are the defendants in the Colorado cases in particular, but in other cases. So he has recused in other cases as well involving energy companies in the past.
1: All right, Rob, what other cases are you keeping an eye on this session of the Supreme Court?
0: Well, I think, you know, we'll watch to see if there's more litigation around redistricting. And also, interestingly, that speaking of redistricting, you know, we had that controversy about the redistricting in Washington State, and the Supreme Court has ordered that the challenge to that redistricting, to that map that was drawn that redrew a key district in eastern Washington, be sent back to the trial court for review and to consider its ruling, the Supreme Court's ruling in the Louisiana case. So it will be very, very interesting to see whether our redistricting process has changed or that map has changed as a result of the Supreme Court's recent Louisiana ruling.
1: Hey, Rob, while we have you, you are a recovering politician. I'm just curious. We are fewer than, 4 weeks out from the upcoming election. What's going through a politician's mind right now as they are down the home stretch?
0: You know, you just go all out at this point. I always used to tell my campaign staff, it takes almost as much energy, money, and time to lose an election as it does to win. So let's go out and just give it everything we've got. And I think most candidates operate that way, and they'd be foolish not to. It's a very volatile environment. So they're all working furiously to try to get their campaigns across the line. But, you know, in politics, there's a lot you don't control, and the national environment is one of those factors. So, you know, we'll see how local races are affected by the national mood, which is a classic midterm mood. It seems to be going against the White House right now. It could be a lot of turnover as a result of that.
2: Aren't you glad you're not doing that right now?
0: Yeah, I have to say I am. I'm glad I did. I'm glad I served. 17 years is a long time in office, yeah. But you have to give credit to anyone who chooses to put themselves out there to run for office. Yeah. It takes a lot. It's hard on their family. So God bless them. Our government is only as good as the people who volunteer to serve.
2: True.
0: And I appreciate everyone who chooses to run.
2: Rob, we appreciate you joining us every week. Thanks so much. Former State Attorney General Rob McKenna.
1: At 7:23, we need to get over to the traffic desk where Sully has his hands full today.
3: Yeah, it is ugly up the I-5 northbound corridor, and basically every road northbound now coming up from South Center is starting to fill in. We have two lanes blocked on northbound I-5 right at the top of the Michigan curve, HOV lane and left general purpose lane, and we have a 5-mile backup behind it and about a 30-minute delay total. It's well over an hour and 20 minutes from Federal Way to Seattle. 50 of those minutes are just from South Center, as you are just not moving from almost the Duwamish curve. If you have a chance to bail at the Boeing Access Road or MLK and find your way around it, do it now. That window is still open because 509 and 99 are now filling in big time, especially 509 coming down the hill out of Burien. So plan on delays there as well. 405 is not going to be much help. It was already behind schedule after an earlier crash. Rented to Bellevue up over 40 minutes now. The S-curve is very slow, and it doesn't really relent all the way up until you get just north of I-90. Speaking of I-90, both directions a little heavy approaching 405. The Lake Bridge, though, is fine. Same with 520. Now to the Valley Freeway, we continue to struggle from 180th on in. Overall, about a 50-minute trip for you guys. Eastbound 512, really struggling down the South Hill. We continue to work with this crash on River Road west of downtown Puyallup. Both directions impacted just before you get to the bridge at 66th. So if you know that area, you're kind of tooling down along the river, and then you're going to hit an all stop there. Don't have clarification from the DOT on which lanes are blocked, but it is impacting both directions. 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
1: We're looking for a high of 67 today, afternoon sunshine. We cool down by the weekend. We're looking at showers on Friday and Saturday. 55 right now downtown.
2: And coming up, a machete attack in Seattle's Hinghe Park. We'll get the details from Cairo News Radio's Luke Ducey.
1: 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I will explain coming up at 735.
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2: Good morning. It's 7:30. A brutal attack caught on tape. A man with a machete attacked another man in Seattle's Hinghe Park.
1: The victim survived and was rushed to the hospital, and Cairo News Radio's Luke Ducey is here live with more.
21: It happened yesterday in the afternoon, daylight. Video shows the suspects holding what appears to be a machete in Seattle's Chinatown International District. He's yelling, and then what you're going to hear is the suspect appears to swing that machete at the victim, who was on the ground, and the victim yells. Okay, listen to this.
22: Bro, it's a giant knife thing.
21: Yeah, that knife thing, again, a machete. Fire crews treated the 48-year-old victim at the scene. He was in stable condition, taken to the hospital. Police arrested the suspect. A lot of recent violence in Hinghe Park. 2 days ago, police arrested or responded to the park for a fight in which a man was reportedly knocked unconscious. In May, an 18-year-old allegedly swung a knife at parkgoers and attempted to strike a woman. In April, a 37-year-old man was shot in the leg right near the park as well. No word what led up to yesterday's attack so far. Charlie, Manda.
1: Luke Ducey reporting live. 7:32 now.
2: Former Seattle Police Chief Sean Barnes has a new job.
23: According to PR Newswire, Dr. Barnes joining Mission Ready Technologies as head of public safety programs and strategy. That job requires helping law enforcement agencies align public safety strategy, technology, and leadership. As Barnes and Mayor Katie Wilson, of course, agreed on his resignation after the mass shooting at the Bight of Seattle.
2: That's Cairo 7 TV's Eric Thomas.
1: We now know the name of the pilot killed in last Thursday's crash at Payne Field. He was 61-year-old Mark Richardson. The medical examiner determined he died from multiple blunt force injuries. Payne Field spokesperson Kristen Banfield says the crash is under investigation.
24: He had been cleared for takeoff, and that was the maneuver he was making at that time.
1: His small plane went down in a wooded area. No one else was on board. No one else was hurt.
2: It's 7:33. That's time for a check on traffic. We do that every 10 minutes for you. Chris Sullivan, what's happening?
3: Well, if you can avoid northbound I-5, and I know that's a heavy lift to try to go in from South Center into downtown, I would try to avoid it. We have a 5-mile backup, 30-minute delay on northbound I-5 because of this crash right at the top of the Michigan curb. Positive news, we have reopened the left general purpose lane. HOV lane remains closed, though. Hour and a half from Federal Way to Seattle, an hour just from South Center. Now that the word is out, northbound 509 is bumper to bumper coming up out of the Burien area. 99 is really heavy through South Park as everyone's kind of bailing and heading down towards the First Avenue South Bridge. If you want to come up MLK, getting off at the Boeing Access Road, you might save some time there too. Again, lots of signals there to deal with, but that's our drive coming up by the I-5 corridor. We do have a lot of heavy braking on Renton to Bellevue. Now, we had an earlier crash. Now we're seeing some extra volume up over 40 minutes, Renton to Bellevue. More spillover onto the Valley Freeway. Good news is it's not terrible in Auburn. So all in all, we're under an hour to go from Puyallup up into Renton. We continue to struggle on eastbound 512 from Canyon, now off and on all the way down through South Hill. Also working with this crash on River Road, right there, right around right at 66 there, west of downtown Puyallup. So big time delays there. Lake Bridges, though, are okay. Tiger Mountain, eastbound 18, is now struggling up over the hill. So plan on some delays there. This report brought to you by Seattle Sports. Download the Seattle Sports app and stay in the know with the latest news, scores, and opinions about your favorite teams.
2: Clouds this morning, sunshine for the afternoon, warming up to about 68 today, 70 tomorrow. That'll be the warmest day of the week. And then here come the showers again on Friday and Saturday, too. By Saturday, a high of only 60. Right now in Seattle, it's cloudy at 56.
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1: Time for the 735 commentary. Last week, I read two Seattle crime stories back-to-back in our newscast, and it made me take pause. The first was about Christopher Leahy, the man charged with stabbing University of Washington student Juniper Blessing to death in the laundry room of her apartment building in May. She was 19. A judge found Leahy unfit to stand trial back in June. Now he's been sent back to Western State for a second round of treatment. Right after that, in the newscast, came Camelia Chadley. Police say she pulled a stranger to the ground at 3rd and Marion downtown and bit a chunk of flesh out of her forehead. The victim needed a skin graft. Chadley is headed for a competency evaluation. That's a few blocks from 3rd and James, where last December a man hit a 75-year-old woman in the face with a board that had a screw sticking out of it. She lost the sight in her right eye. Guy had been arrested 8 times before. Today, everybody charged in these cases is either in custody or in a state hospital. The system finally stepped in, but it stepped in after a 19-year-old was dead, a woman needed a skin graft, and a 75-year-old lost sight in one eye. Much too late. People in a mental health crisis attacking random strangers, they all run into the same wall. Not enough psychiatric beds, a region that's uneasy about using Washington's involuntary treatment law, and voters who are more worried about this than the people they elect. Most people with mental illness, of course, are not a danger to anyone. They're our neighbors, our coworkers, sometimes our own family. I want them safe, too. But some do present a danger. They're frequent flyers in the criminal justice system until something terrible happens. If the answer is a brutal one flew over the cuckoo's nest asylum, well, count me out on that. But there has to be something between that and letting people with violent histories who refuse treatment and won't take their medication walk around with nobody keeping an eye on them. Washington's Involuntary Treatment Act lets us hold someone in crisis who's a danger to themselves or others. And I think that's the right bar, right? Here in Western Washington, however, we read that about as loosely as it can be read. Part of that is capacity. There aren't enough beds, so the loose reading is a convenient way out. But part of it is culture. Compassion and empathy tied and dialed to 11 around here has many looking the other way when they know people are a danger. These two have to be fixed together. Build all the beds you want. If nobody's willing to place dangerous people there, they sit empty. But if we start holding more people under that law before we've built the beds and hired the staff, we're ordering them into a system with nowhere to put them. So what do we need? We need a humane, comfortable place to house and keep an eye on the people who are violent and dangerous. An easier way to step in when someone is clearly in crisis, and a way to make sure the people who are a danger to others stay on their medication and stick with a program. Yeah, this is going to be expensive. Doing this humanely takes beds, staff, and people whose whole job is checking in on someone week after week or day after day. So what has to change? I think it's us, the voters, those of us who walk downtown, ride the bus, send our kids off to college, are worried, But some of our elected officials are allergic to even talking about the stricter reading of danger to self or others. Washington is blue. Seattle is bluer. Most races come down to the blue candidate who shares many but not all of your views, or the guy on the other side wearing a red cap. Many people will stick with what they know, but it means nobody in office ever pays a price on this. So the pressure has to come another way. Show up at the council meetings and hearings. When the next stranger gets attacked downtown, flood the offices of your lawmakers, your council members, and the judges on your ballot. Tell them you want people in crisis cared for and the rest of us safe. Then be ready for the bill. And that's the 735 commentary for Wednesday, October 7th, 2026. You can text your thoughts to the Muckleshoot Casino and Resort text line, 888-973-5476. YouTube Live, we're at Cairo News Radio, and you can always leave a comment on the article at mynorthwest.com.
2: It's 7:39. Will we continue to have a warm October? We'll check in with meteorologist Scott Sistick coming up. And how about traffic, Sully?
3: Well, we've cleared now all lanes of northbound I-5 past the north end of the Boeing Field. However, 30-minute delays remain. We'll break it down for you next.
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3: And I think this kind of sums it up.
28: Tough one today.
3: We got a northbound I-5 30-minute delay as we work our way up from South Center into downtown because of this earlier crash right at the top of the Michigan curve. We had the HOV lane and the left general purpose lane blocked. Both lanes are now open Problem is, we have a 5-mile backup to chew through, and we still have about 30 minutes worth of a delay. It's about an hour from South Center to downtown, but improving, and an hour and a half all the way from Federal Way. So one of the heavier drives up northbound I-5 we've had in a while. Northbound 509, northbound 99 are also seeing a lot of extra volume as the word has kind of gotten out. So it's going to take a while for this thing to kind of shake out. Looking at northbound 405 as an alternate, not great. 45 minutes there from Renton to Bellevue, primarily because we had an earlier crash near Sunset. And we just have the normal stuff, too, so not great through those S-curves. Looking at the Valley Freeway behind it, about 55 minutes from end to end. By most day's standards, certainly Wednesday's standards, that's about normal. Olympia to Tacoma is not too bad, 45 minutes for you, some off and on braking in the Tacoma core. Still working with this crash west of Puyallup, blocking both directions of River Road. Looks like one lane in each direction is open. This is right near the bridge at 66 that you would use to get over the Snohomish. Over the Puyallup River. Up in the Snohomish County area, hour and 20-minute trips, kind of standard days for you guys from Everett to Seattle or Bellevue. Maple Valley Highway is really heavy today, trying to get past the golf course over to the 405 corridor. 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
2: That was a little painful now that baseball season is over for us and Dan the Man's been fired.
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3: Sorry, it's in the repertoire. Yes. Do you think Debbie complains about this?
9: It's a reminder that, yes, it doesn't get there very often, and only when it really has to.
3: Oh, no, by the way, it is $15.
2: Is her name Debbie?
3: Yeah.
2: That's the first time I've heard you say her name.
3: Sorry. Yeah, Debbie Young, the chair of the Washington State Transportation Commission.
2: All right. The weather. Clouds this morning, sunshine for the afternoon, highs up around 70 both days, showers by Friday. It's cloudy and 56 in Seattle right now.

0: leaves are falling, the Halloween decorations are out, but we're still seeing some really nice weather here in the Pacific Northwest, and here we are. We're well into October now. Joining us, as he does every week, from the Emerald City weather blog, meteorologist is Scott Sistek. Morning, Scott. So we have had this really nice patch in front of us. How much longer is this dry streak going to last?
1: It's going to go for quite a while if you count for one speed bump, because there's like a very weak system coming in here on Friday that's going to bring just a little bit of rain. And it's, as much as we kind of like starting to think, okay, we need some rain, it's not going to be a whole lot, but it is going to kind of put a pause in the sunshine. But leading up to it, like today and tomorrow look spectacular, just some fog and then sunny again, upper 60s, maybe even 70 tomorrow. The rain comes in here little as it is on Friday, and then once it's gone, we're back to the sun again. The big change for Friday is it is going to bring in some cooler weather.
0: How much of this is due to whatever that heat dome is across the southwest right now?
1: It's doing pretty good. It is a west coast ridge that is covering quite a bit of area here. So if you've been hearing about like the heat in the south, we're kind of on the outer fringe of it. That's why it's like it's been nice here, but we haven't been touching records or anything. You know, we're still several degrees short of records, but we're above normal, because I liken it to being like you're out in the woods and you're at a campfire, and there's some people that are sitting right by the campfire and it's really warm, and maybe you're standing back a little bit and you kind of get a little bit of that glow warmth. The southwest is the campfire right now, and we're sort of take a few steps back from there. So it's actually in a really nice spot. If you had to pick a spot to be right now, where we are is pretty good, because it's like it's warm but not record hot, and pleasant out there.
0: And how much longer do the forecast models show this is going to last, Scott?
1: Once we get past Friday, we go right back into another dry streak. And I've looked at like a 10 and a 15-day model, and it's like maybe middle of next week will be our next chance of rain. Even then, again, looks pretty paltry. It looks kind of like this Friday thing of it's going to rain, but it's not really going to be like an October rain. It's more like a was that really a rainy day? But it's kind of at this point what we'll take. I did look up some records. The driest October as far as number of rainy days is 3. It was set in 1978. We don't have any right now. We're at 0. Friday will probably be number 1. But beyond that, it's like, hey, could we threaten that record? We can't always see the can't see all the way to Halloween just yet, but it certainly looks dry. All the outlooks look dry.
0: What are the implications of that, Scott? Because we're supposed to be raining right now.
1: Yeah, we're still early enough in the season. I think we're okay. And I know it's like we've been talking for months about El Nino and all this and how it's probably going to lead to a warmer and possibly a drier fall and winter. And usually we don't really see El Nino's effects until like, you know, December, January, February, March. That's usually the peak of it. That's when the El Nino is supposed to peak now, but we're already so warm. We're past what some of the historical peaks have been. Like if you look at our records, they were all set in December, January. Here it is October, we're already past that. So I could see that it's like it's already starting to kind of, you know, get its claws on us a little bit here. So it does look like it has the fingerprints. It has like the, if you're looking at a mystery, you're like a detective, you're like, looks a little like El Nino-y. So maybe. I'm hoping that it's early enough that if it, you know, we pick up November like normal, it rains and it snows in the mountains, it's fine. But if we keep doing this for 3 months, then we start having some troubles.
0: That's when it's a problem. So for the Seahawks game, yeah, I think you've already said this, but if somebody's heading out on Sunday, what's it going to be like?
1: So dry, but chillier. So we are going to lose this warmth. The system that's coming in Friday is going to shift a little bit of the pattern to where we're not getting so much that, you know, warmth from the south a little bit. We're getting more like cooler air from the north. So even though it's going to still be drier, the sun will come back out. It's going to be a lot cooler. And we're actually looking at maybe some frost in the outlying areas on Sunday morning. So that's new. It may be like instead of upper 60s, are we going to hit 70? It's going to be upper 50s. Are we going to hit 60? And then in the morning, it's, you know, outlying area. Seattle's probably still in the 40s, but outlying areas now we're starting to think of some 30s. So some sense of autumn here, even if, you know, autumn rains aren't here, but the temperatures will start catching up a little bit here soon.
0: A teeny tiny sense. Scott Sistek, Emerald City Weather Blog, emeraldcityweather.com. Scott, we'll check in with you next week. Thank you.
1: Sounds good. Thanks, Charlie.
2: Well, we're talking about weather. A historically sleepy Atlantic hurricane season is about to come to life. A big storm taking shape off the east coast of Mexico.
3: Overnight, Tropical Depression 9 crossed the wind speed threshold to become Tropical Storm Isaias. Forecasters expect it to strengthen further as it moves north through the Gulf toward the Florida Panhandle.
4: Be prepared. Don't let this catch you.
3: Travis Tompkins is an emergency response manager in Escambia County and is urging residents to
4: talk to your neighbors, look out for them, because they might be the ones helping you.
3: The current forecast has EIS crossing the Florida-Alabama border early Saturday morning as a Category 2 hurricane. Jim Ryan, ABC News.
5: Some Federal Way shoppers could get Walmart orders delivered by drone next year. News Tribune reports Walmart and its partner Wing have submitted initial project paperwork. Plans call for a storage container and fencing in the Supercenter parking lot on 16th Avenue South. Part of a planned Seattle area expansion with similar paperwork already filed in Tacoma.
2: Washington is showing some serious interest in artificial intelligence. A new analysis by Blink ranks Tacoma second and Bellevue fourth among the nation's most AI optimistic mid-sized cities. Spokane also cracked the top 10 at number 6. The study says the Seattle-Tacoma-Bellevue region has more than 2.5 times the national concentration of technology and AI jobs.
5: Washington Senator Maria Cantwell says Congress needs to move faster on AI safety. Her new framework would require advanced AI systems to meet federal safety standards and undergo independent testing before release. But key details, including penalties and how audits would work, would still need to be worked out. Cantwell says those details can be shaped through discussions with lawmakers, industry, and experts.
2: McDonald's is being sued over its pricing practices. The lawsuit alleges the chain's AI pricing tool violates antitrust laws by sharing non-public information among franchisees, which the suit says drives up prices. McDonald's says the lawsuit contains inaccuracies and promises to fight it, adding that AI doesn't set prices, franchisees do, and that the AI tool is optional.
5: If you live in Seattle, you might want to check your roof for Jimothy is back. City's favorite raccoon was spotted in Ballard, where a Cairo 7 TV viewer caught him hanging out on a backyard rooftop. Jimothy has developed just a little bit of a fan club around town and
2: just
5: across the U.S.
2: Around the world.
5: For sure.
2: Love it. It's 7:53. That's time for a check on traffic. We do that every 10 minutes on the threes. Chris Sullivan is watching your Wednesday drive.
6: And we are picking up the pace. It's just going to take a little while longer. When we take out two lanes of northbound I-5 for a while, it just takes a while to chew through the backup. All lanes have reopened, northbound 5, right at the top of the Michigan curve. But we have about a 4-mile backup, 4.5 miles behind it. And we still have about 45 to 50 minutes from South Center into downtown. That's 15 to 20 minutes behind schedule and about an hour and 15 all the way from Federal Way. So definitely seeing a very heavy drive up that corridor. Brake lights begin right around the Duwamish curve. The ripple effect of this is that northbound 509 is off and on heavy from Burien more so than most days, and 509 is jammed up through South Park as everyone's trying to get down to the First Avenue South Bridge as fast as they can to try to get around this and work their way up into Soto. You could go over to 405, but Renton to Bellevue's at 45 minutes. Those S-curves are very slow. You'll probably lose as much time to just sitting in traffic trying to get around this by going 405. There's also braking up at the north end. Spill over onto the Valley Freeway, also legit at this point, really heavy brake lights, 30 minutes out of Auburn and 50 plus all the way. Eastbound 512, really struggling down the South Hill, westbound heavy at I-5. Looking at northbound I-5, up to 45 minutes now from Olympia to Tacoma, heavy braking into the South Tacoma area. Eastbound 16 is not as bad past Cheney Stadium as it could be. Hour and a half drives, though, from Everett to Seattle or Everett to Bellevue as we are just struggling away from Linwood. There's also a crash on 527 making your way down out of Mill Creek, which isn't making that drive any easier. Highway 9 backed up out of Clearview, getting down to 522, so we are in an ugly spot. 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
5: Morning clouds, afternoon sunshine, a high of 67 in Seattle, 56 right now.
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0: ABC News, I'm Sherry Preston. Nepal has officially wrapped up its 40-day search and rescue mission following the catastrophic monsoon floods and landslides. 5,000 people are still listed as missing, and more than 1,400 were killed when part of a melting glacier broke free and plummeted down a mountain. Today marks 3 years since the Hamas terror attacks against Israel. Nearly 1,200 people died that day. Among them, Rotem Mathias' parents.
1: There are songs that I listen to, and when I listen to them, I see my parents, and it brings me a smile. Sometimes sadness, but the good kind.
0: There are also remembrances and ceremonies, protests as well, by some who claim Israeli Prime Minister Benjamin Netanyahu knew more about the attacks before they happened. Lawyers for Krista Pike headed back to court. She's the Tennessee killer who survived two doses of a lethal injection drug. She is awake and now talking. This is ABC News. A 10-year prison sentence tossed for an Arizona man who shot and killed another man in a road rage incident. ABC's Jim Ryan says the reason is because of AI, which was used to recreate a victim statement given by the victim who was killed.
4: This is the real Chris Pelkey.
14: Every problem we have, everything we go through, we got to do it with Jesus at our side.
4: Pelkey is dead, but was digitally resurrected to testify at the sentencing of his own killer.
14: I believe in forgiveness and in God who forgives. I always have, and I still do.
4: Having seen the video,
22: I love that AI.
4: Judge Todd Lang sentenced the shooter to the maximum, 10 and a half years in prison. Now the Arizona Court of Appeals has ordered a new sentencing hearing, saying Lang was overly influenced by AI Chris Pelkey. Jim Ryan, ABC News.
0: Longtime Philadelphia Eagles offensive lineman Lane Johnson announcing he's stepping away from the game. He says he's leaving midseason to focus on his mental health. I'm Sherry Preston, ABC News.
5: At 8:02, here's what's happening.
2: Seattle business advocates are pushing for more police and shelter funding in the city budget. Luke Ducey will break it down in a moment.
5: A downtown Seattle office tower has sold for about $48 million, down from roughly $305 million in 2019. The Puget Sound Business Journal reports local investors bought the building at 909 Fifth Avenue.
2: And about 30 dogs are receiving care after deputies removed them from a Whatcom County animal rescue. Deputies say the dogs were severely underweight, injured, and living without adequate food or water.
5: Time to check traffic. We do that every 10 minutes on the threes with Chris Sullivan.
6: We continue to pick up the pace on northbound I-5, but it's still going to be a very difficult drive coming up from South Center. Still over 40 minutes to make it from South Center to downtown and about an hour and five all the way from the Federal Way area. All because of a crash we had at the top of the Michigan curve that for a while blocked two lanes. All the lanes have reopened, and as you would imagine, a lot of people got word and they're trying to find a ways around it. That's why northbound 509 is bumper to bumper coming out of Burien all the way up to the First Avenue South Bridge, and why 99 is backed up getting into and through South Park. So not a great drive on that side. Also, the West Seattle Bridge is now jammed up all the way over in to the West Seattle area, all the way over to I-5. If you want to go over to northbound 405, it's going to be pretty heavy as well. 45 minutes for you guys. We also have heavy brake lights on the Maple Valley Highway from the golf course all the way in, and also on the Benson Highway. Well, it looks like we had an earlier crash right up before you got to 405. So not pretty there. Valley Freeway still up over 50 minutes. The Olympia to Tacoma Drive at about 45 now. We're still working with this crash, it looks like, on River Road, impacting both directions of 167 there right before you get to 66 Ave. That's west of Puyallup. And then the drives out of the north end, hour and a half, really, from Everett to Seattle or Bellevue, with an hour and 10 of that away from Linwood. 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
5: 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I'm Charlie Harger with Manda Factor.
2: There's a lot of debate over how Seattle should spend taxpayer money in the city's newly proposed budget.
5: On one side, you have business advocates backing more money for police and homeless shelters, but others want to take that money away from police and spend it on arts and education.
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25: Now, Mayor Katie Wilson is proposing a $68 million boost in funding for Seattle police, and during yesterday's public hearing at City Hall in front of City Council, a lot of residents said they want to redirect that money to other areas.
26: We need to prioritize investments in stable housing, tenant protections, public space, our schools.
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25: A lot of others, especially business organizations, say, however, they would like to see more cops on the streets. Here's Dennis Sills with the Downtown Seattle Association.
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25: While Chris McKee is with the West Seattle Junction Association.
10: We need to increase our police force and ensure their training is nothing but the best.
25: Wilson's overall budget, $9.1 billion with $50 million in cuts, no new taxes. Still a lot of hoops to jump through, though, before it becomes law. From here, the budget committee will discuss and propose amendments. The mayor's office will be a part of those talks, most likely as well. There will be a second public hearing then. And then in November, the budget committee will vote. Then the full council is expected to vote on the budget November 20th. Finally, Mayor Wilson can sign it, veto it, or allow it to become law without signing it. If she vetoes it, there is no line item veto. Has to veto the whole thing. City Council then can override that veto with a two-thirds vote.
5: Thank you, Luke. Luke Ducey reporting live. It's 8:06.
2: The King County Council approved a sales tax increase to support children and families. Starting January 1st, it adds 1 cent to a $100 purchase. Council member Stephanie Fain voted yes.
11: We need to find all sources of revenue to support these emergency shelters and services.
2: Council member Reagan Dunn voted no, saying the council passed the increase without requesting approval from voters.
22: Historically, the traditional way to raise taxes was to send it to a vote of the people.
2: The tax could raise about $10.3 million in 2027 for services including child care, youth mental health programs, and rental assistance.
5: King County has a new taxpayer watchdog. County Council voted yesterday to appoint Stuart Robinson as its first inspector general. Councilmember Rod Dembowski says the office is needed after reports of potential fraud in county contracts.
26: I hope that the work of the office will be infrequent, but I think as we've seen, it is necessary.
5: Robinson, a 26-year FBI veteran. He'll have the authority to investigate the suspected financial fraud and abuse with the power to issue subpoenas.
2: A Western Washington resident is under arrest in federal custody facing international conspiracy charges. 30-year-old James Cody Bryant, who went by the name Melody, was arrested in Bellingham yesterday morning, charged with conspiring to murder people in Canada. Prosecutors allege after meeting online, Bryant assisted the shooter in February's Tumbler Ridge school attack, which killed 6 people, including 5 children. U.S. Attorney Neil Floyd says Bryant could have saved lives.
27: Cody Bryant had the information and ability to alert law enforcement and even discussed that possibility with the shooter, but he chose not to. Instead, he encouraged and offered assistance to a murderer.
2: If convicted, Bryant could face life in prison.
5: Seahawks are getting help at running back, including some homegrown talent. The team added Seattle native and Chief Self High School alum Dante McMillan to its practice squad. They also signed an undrafted rookie running back from the Commanders. Meanwhile, we were talking yesterday about veteran back Joe Mixon. He won't be joining the team. Multiple reports say the Hawks backed off after his physical.
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2: Nick is just killing it with the music
5: there
2: today.
5: There you go, a little CCR. Love Thank it. You, Nick. Well, it's Wednesday, October 7th. She's Manda Factor. I'm Charlie Harder.
2: Chris Sullivan is here checking the roads for us, and producer David Burbank is in the studio.
5: Well, it's a busy morning in front of us because we're going to continue that conversation with ProPublica's Jake Pearson. He spent several months diving into what makes online gambling apps so addictive. We're going to hear more of his insight coming up.
2: Also, our conversation with former State Attorney General Rob McKenna. He breaks down a big climate case in front of the U.S. Supreme Court.
5: And of course, Sully is keeping his eyes on the roads this morning. Sully, it's still been kind of a mess today.
6: Yeah, we've had multiple crashes and not in very good spots. And so we're way behind in a lot of different places. So, yeah, it's just a rough go out there. The heaviest by far is the northbound I-5 drive, which we'll bring up coming up next.
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5: You know, I can spend hours and hours, Amanda, crafting a commentary. Literally hours. And you get like one comment on the text line.
2: You really stepped in it, didn't you?
5: Apparently it's the Hollies, yes, not CCR. Cool.
18: Yeah. I was going to say something, but I just wanted to let it breathe. You weren't as loud wrong as Sully.
6: For once, it wasn't me. By the way, just so you know, a quick little AI search. Just so you know, the Hollies did spend their career trying to mimic what CCR did. So it's very common. This is a very common mistake. At least according to AI. But this is a great tune by the Hollies. But you're wrong.
5: I've issued a correction. I regret the error.
2: Let's move on.
6: I never regret my errors when it comes to music.
5: Nick Allard has our forecast.
19: A lot of cloud cover and some fog early on, but then we'll clear it out. We'll see great sunshine today and highs that'll go from, you know, the 40s and 50s now into the upper 60s and lower 70s this afternoon. Tomorrow's also going to be warm, but you do see more clouds. It just will not be quite as sunny. Nice day, though, at around 68 to 70, maybe 69 to 70, 71. And then on Friday, we have some showers in the morning as a weak front pushes through. Be breezy with a lingering convergence zone later in the day, and that convergence zone will last into Saturday with just a few showers. So Friday is the wetter day. Saturday, a few, and in the low 60s. And then Sunday, Monday, Tuesday, low to mid 60s with some sunshine, but chilly overnight in the 30s and 40s. There will probably be some frost.
5: Literally hours I can spend.
2: I know.
5: Crickets.
2: I know.
5: Make one mistake.
2: Gotta jump.
5: Gotta wallow in it.
2: Jump when Charlie's wrong.
5: 56 in Seattle right now.
2: It's 8:13, time for traffic. And for that, here's Sully.
6: And by the way, John Fogerty apparently almost thought about suing the Hollies over that particular song. They were so close.
2: Look at how much we learned because of your mistake.
6: But I heard that through the grapevine, which is also a riff. But anyway, I digress.
2: Yes, you do. How's the traffic?
6: It's not great. You got to laugh. You guys need to laugh out there because you're struggling. It's been pretty rough this morning. We continue to deal with about an hour and probably 20-minute drive from Everett into Seattle, behind schedule by about 25 to 30 minutes. Most of the heavy braking is from the beginning of Boeing Field all the way past the West Seattle Bridge. That's a 5-mile solid slog, and this is all because of an earlier crash we had right at the top of the Michigan curve. As you would imagine, a lot of people heading northbound any way they can to get around this. That's why 509 is not moving out of Burien from about 128th all the way up to the First Avenue South Bridge. South Park 99 is caught up into this as well. A lot more people on northbound 405 away from South Center trying to go up 405 into Bellevue, and that drive now 50 minutes. That's a 15-minute delay there. Also very heavy in South Bellevue. Both directions of I-90 heavy at 405. The Lake Bridge, though, not terrible. Valley Freeway.

0: heavy at 405. The Lake Bridge, though, not terrible. Valley Freeway, better. Under 50 minutes, but not by much, and most of Pierce County is clearing out. Tiger Mountain's a little slow over the summit, but you'll get there. And 16 isn't too bad back and forth between Port Orchard and Tacoma. 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
2: Would you like to comment on the music at all?
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2: Okay.
3: Moving on.
2: It's now 8:15. Earlier in the show, we played part one of our interview with ProPublica reporter Jake Pearson. He did some really interesting reporting over the last year, studying how easily you can become addicted to gambling apps.
3: Here we continue our discussion with Jake, diving deeper into the mechanics of gambling addictions.
4: Sadly, I've seen gambling addiction firsthand. It can be very scary. What did your brain trust say about what you learned?
5: So look, I mean, one thing that I couldn't do and did not try to do was emulate or experience how gambling addiction can be harmful in your real life outside of the app. And as you say, and as it sounds like you're familiar with, it can be devastating, and it is an addiction that is invisible, right? We walk around and we don't know what people's finances are. We don't know what they're doing on their phones. It's highly associated with real harm, including suicide. And so it's a real and scary problem. My brain trust was sort of helping me understand the patterns that somebody who was really experiencing that would demonstrate on the app. So for example, one of the red flags, one of the sort of most telltale examples of somebody who's having trouble with the product is what's called loss chasing, which is what it sounds like. When you start to lose bets, instead of cutting yourself off, going to sleep and waiting for a brand new day, you essentially double down. You keep making more and more bets at longer odds to dig yourself out of the hole, to try and recuperate the losses that you've already incurred. And I would do that over and over again. In fact, just a week into the app, I did that one night after having been a very sort of unremarkable, just for fun, moderate better. I pegged it to a Knicks game where they went down. I followed to other games, including the West Coast games, Nuggets, Timberwolves, and all in one night by loss chasing in the most obvious, emphatic ways. The very next day, I got an invitation to join DraftKings VIP program, which is sort of the loyalty program for customers they've identified as being highly, highly valuable, which is another way of saying big losers. And so that was an example of sort of, without replicating the harm that it can have in your real life, trying to demonstrate on the app what that behavior might look like to them. And the real surprising sort of finding for us was that it was rewarded with this invitation to become a VIP.
3: What were your dopamine levels like? This is something you went in not having any issue with gambling. Did you feel it?
5: Well, you understand the appeal of the product, right? When you win, it can be fun. And so it's not hard to understand why it is a popular product. I am fortunate that I never felt the pull of addiction. You know, it didn't have that effect on me. And for any number of reasons, including that I'm extremely frugal. And I also knew that this was work. I was able to have sort of a detachment. But it is not hard to understand both its appeal and how it can quickly get it out of control for folks. And by putting myself through the tools themselves and studying their dynamics, I sort of saw how hard it can be for somebody to really rein it in if they're addicted, if their brain is searching for the dopamine hits, as you say.
4: How prevalent is use among men of these apps?
5: Widely prevalent. You know, what we know about it mostly comes from surveys, but there are millions and millions of men out there, especially young men, by some estimates, half.
4: Back it up.
5: Yeah,
4: and that's what I thought I read. Half of men 18 to 49, correct?
5: Yeah, we don't even look. if we want to start talking about prediction markets, the numbers are even higher. I mean, one of the big problems is that we

0: don't have good data, right? We don't have good data. The federal government spends about $0 to understand gambling addiction, even though it is recognized as a disorder by the DSM. So there's a huge information gap here. And that is coupled with an industry that is accelerating at a very, very rapid pace. You know, the products, the business model, they are being launched faster than either our science or our regulatory regime can keep up. It's a totally sort of balkanized system. It's legal in 39 states. And so that's 39 legislatures with 39 different laws and 39 local gambling control boards, casino control boards. And there is not, so it's patchwork. And there's not one federal standard. And there's not really a public conversation about, as we launch into prediction markets, like, are our consumer protections in the current system working the way that they should?
1: All right, Amanda, I'm on the phone here. Apparently, HR, ProPublica, they say something like $22,000. Where did our $22,000 go, Jake? You have some answering to do. I'm sorry.
2: It must change the dynamic when you're playing on the boss's dollar.
0: Yeah, well, look, I mean, a bunch of my advisors on this were professional sports bettors. These guys are sharp. And so what they do is basically study probability. They have figured out a way to win. Right. And they have figured out a way to only lose the house edge. They hedge. They're playing on multiple books. They're very price sensitive. They're price shopping. So I got a window into, if you want to actually try and win, how you would do it. And I will tell you, it would not be the way that I bet. I was doing the stuff that I was going on vibes and my general understanding of sports, which may be, you know, average to above average, but does not help you if you want to make money on sports betting.
2: No.
1: I would be so cooked. I would just be betting on Seattle sports outcomes all day long and disappointing by itself.
2: Or the colors of the uniforms or
1: yeah,
2: something.
1: Yeah. Jake Pearson, great reporting. The story is up now on ProPublica. Certainly a great read. Appreciate your time today.
0: Thanks very much for having me. And for your listeners out there, if you are a sports bettor, if this is interesting to you, reach out to us. We're interested in looking at your data. We've developed a tool where you can upload it. I think there's a lot more coverage to do in this space, and we're all in, as they say. So thanks again for having me.
2: Yeah, really great article. Thanks, Jake. Take care. Jake Pearson with ProPublica.
1: And we'll have that entire video interview up on MyNorthwest.com.
2: I'm still stunned by that half of 18 to 49-year-old men.
1: Yeah, I really had no idea it was even close to that.
3: Good Have reporting. You watched a sporting event lately?
2: Oh, yeah.
3: On any, any television.
2: Yeah.
3: That's the last thing you do right before the coach's interview. Hey, let's check the odds. Like, really? Yeah, it's out of hand.
1: Hmm. It's 8:23 now. Time to check traffic. Is that out of hand?
3: No, yeah, we're definitely out of hand on our drives coming up I-5 and now 405 caught up into this. What we had is a long-term crash at the top of the Michigan curve on northbound 5. We blocked two lanes for about 45 minutes, and that created a five-mile backup that extends all the way almost to the Duwamish curve. And so we still have about 45 minutes from South Center into downtown and about an hour and 10 all the way from Federal Way to Seattle. So 20 minutes slower than it should be. Northbound 5. 509 crawling out of Burien, 99 the same into and through South Park as people are trying to get to the First Avenue South Bridge as an alternate. People have also kind of crowded into 405 northbound, and that's one of the reasons why we're running about 10 or 15 minutes behind schedule from Tukwila up to Bellevue. From Renton there, from 167 on up, it's about 50 minutes alone just to Bellevue, so not great. Good news is the Valley Freeway is kind of cleaned up. We're back under 45 minutes for you guys. Most of Pierce County is getting better, just a little bit of yellow on the map. Olympia to Tacoma seeing some braking in DuPont, but that's not bad. 16 is really good. 18 over Tiger Mountain's been pretty heavy up the western slope to the top. Had reports of a crash there, hadn't found it, but by the time you're up at the summit working your way towards I-90, it improves in a big way. Lake bridges are okay. Coming down from the north end, hour and 20 Everett to Seattle, hour and a half from Everett to Bellevue, so not exactly great drives out of Snohomish County, but we've gotten used to it. This report brought to you by the Cairo News Radio app. Text app to 888-973-5477. 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
2: Cloudy this morning, sunshine by afternoon. Again, it's going to be really nice. 68, 70 tomorrow, and then the pattern changes on Friday. We'll see some showers, a little breezy too, and a high of 62. Right now in Seattle, cloudy, high 56.
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5: So San Francisco's coming into Lumen Field. What's their record right now?
6: 4-0. There might be someone that's thinking, well, this game this Sunday, is it a big deal?

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19: Good morning, it's 8:30. A brutal attack caught on tape. A man with a machete attacked another man in Seattle's Hinghay Park.
20: Victim survived, was rushed to the hospital, and Cairo News Radio's Luke Ducey is here with more.
21: Happened yesterday afternoon in broad daylight. This video shows the suspect holding what appears to be a machete in Seattle's Chinatown International District. He's yelling, and what you're going to hear now is the suspect appearing to swing that machete at the victim who's on the ground, and then you're going to hear the victim yell as well.
22: Bro, it's a giant knife thing.
21: Yeah, that knife thing, again, looked to be a machete. Fire crews treated the 48-year-old victim at the scene. He was in stable condition, we're told, taken to the hospital. A lot of recent violence in Hinghay Park in the CID. 2 days ago, police responded to the park for a fight in which one man was reportedly knocked out cold. In May, an 18-year-old allegedly swung a knife at parkgoers, then tried to attack and strike a woman. In April, a 37-year-old man was shot in the leg right near the park. No word on what led up to yesterday's attack so far. They did arrest, by the way, the suspect.
20: Luke Ducey reporting live. It's 8:31.
19: The man accused of killing a Coast Guard lieutenant in Skyway is due in court this morning. The 18-year-old suspect is facing second-degree murder in the death of 29-year-old Lieutenant Connor Overstreet. Investigators say Overstreet was shot once in the early morning hours of August 23rd. The suspect was arrested Thursday in Covington after a month-long investigation.
20: Should money earmarked for Seattle police be used to support the arts instead? Part of the debate over Mayor Katie Wilson's budget proposal.
23: Wilson is proposing boosting SPD's budget by $68 million, about 13%. At a public hearing Tuesday, Chris McKay of the West Seattle Junction Association spoke in support of that.
24: We need to increase our police force and ensure their training is nothing but the best.
23: But Sasha Jacobson, a Seattle musician and artist, is among those calling for $8 million in proposed police spending to be moved to fund the arts.
25: Arts and culture provide release, distraction, engagement, connection. Please move this money where it needs to be.
23: Frank Lindsay, Cairo News Radio.
20: Another public hearing set for November 5th, the final adoption of the budget expected November 20th.
19: Just ahead of our traffic, road rage is getting worse, and a new survey is calling out Washington's most entitled drivers. Here's Cairo News Radio's Katrina Gishard.
26: Seattle takes the top spot, followed by Tacoma and Spokane. The study by New Jersey-based criminal defense firm Brett Rawson Law finds drivers are bending rules to save time, from cutting lanes to blocking traffic. And nationally, 15% say they've deliberately used their vehicle to intimidate another driver. And 1 in 4 say they've experienced road rage that went beyond yelling or gestures. Katrina Gishard, Cairo News Radio.
20: Time to check traffic now. We do that every 10 minutes. Time for a deep breath. It's not worth it.
27: No, it is not.
20: Never worth it.
27: And again, you're not going anywhere on northbound I-5 now anyway. So jockeying from the left side of the freeway to the right side of the freeway, riding people's bumpers, is you're not going to get anywhere because we are continuing to work with about a 15-minute delay on northbound I-5 from South Center into downtown. We have a 6-mile solid backup that it begins right at the beginning of Boeing Field, goes all the way up past the West Seattle Bridge. This was all started by an earlier crash that blocked 2 out of the 4 lanes there as you got past 2 out of the 5 lanes as you got past the north end there. So plan on big time delays. It's about 45 minutes from South Center and an hour and 10 all the way from Federal Way. Northbound 509 and northbound 99 are also jammed up as people are looking for alternates. So is 405, Renton to Bellevue, running about 10 or 12 minutes behind schedule, over 50 minutes from Renton to Bellevue. The S curves are active all the way up past 44th, and it really doesn't relent till you get South Bellevue. Looking at 167 behind that, not bad, under 45 minutes. Most of Pierce and Thurston County is cleaning out. Lake bridges are okay. Coming down from the north end, about an hour and 20 from Everett to Bellevue, about an hour and 10 from Everett to Seattle. 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
19: Our forecast, we continue the pattern. Morning clouds, afternoon sunshine, 68 for today. Tomorrow will be the warmest day of the week. We might hit a 70. And then Friday, here comes the change. Showers breezy and only 62 on Friday. Looks like the showers will stick around a bit on Saturday, too. Right now in Seattle, cloudy at 56.
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20: We're now hearing what Cornell University fraternity members told police shortly after a rape investigation began.
19: ABC's Aaron Katursky broke it down on Good Morning America.
0: Weeks after Jane Doe reported her alleged 2024 fraternity house assault, videos obtained by ABC News show Chi Phi members who were in the house that night but not involved in the group sex telling Cornell University police they heard it was all consensual.
1: What people were saying was that there was like multiple consenting adults in this room.
2: There was a consensual act that took place. That's really what the general rumor I was going around was that there was a consensual thing.
0: The investigators seemed curious about the witness's use of the word consensual.
3: Dude, I was a college kid. I get it. In college, I wouldn't have been like, oh, that was a sick consensual act last night, right? Like, I guess how do they know it was consensual?
2: I mean, I can't recall exactly what was said, but yeah, I mean, they said that they had sex with her, I guess.
0: He said he remembered seeing Jane Doe in bed talking to people, but did not recall names.
2: She was laying on the bed. I remember she was fully clothed. I can't really remember who was in the room.
0: The officer followed up.
3: I just get worried because you know how it looks. You're a brother.
2: I know, yeah.
3: And very clearly know what she's doing, right? But can't remember who all was in there from your frat. Like, you know how that
2: looks. I mean, I didn't know exactly what she was doing. No, I can't recall exactly everyone who was in there. And like I said before, I don't want to make assumptions,
3: right,
2: based on what I don't remember.
0: Months later, Jane Doe testified before a Cornell panel. According to a transcript of that testimony obtained by ABC News, Jane Doe was unequivocal. I was prostituted and I was held up like bait for a gaggle of men. She said, I remember a dark room with shadows of men in and out constantly, and I remember feeling like there was a joke and I was not in on it. She ended her testimony with a plea to her school. Please make it safer for those I love and the community at large. Remove those boys from campus.
4: Ultimately, Cornell decided to expel two students and suspend two others. This morning, Sally Yates, a former United States Attorney General in the Obama administration, is leading the review of how Cornell handled Jane Doe's allegation.
19: That's ABC's Aaron Katursky.
20: President Trump and Vice President J.D. Vance remain hot on the campaign trail, trying to reverse falling numbers among some Republican congressional candidates. News Nation Washington correspondent Margaret Chadbourne has more.
5: Republican candidates are growing more concerned about their midterm margins, with Democrats starting to make gains in deep red states. They're looking to win back the House and also pull off an outside chance of flipping the Senate in November.
6: Whether this was going to be a red wave year or a blue wave year, Alaska was always going to be close.
5: Republicans are facing tighter than expected midterm races. Even in deep red Alaska, where the vice president just campaigned for incumbent Senator Dan Sullivan, now in a tight race with Democrat Mary Petola. The GOP enters the final stretch with a major financial edge, roughly $1 billion across a half dozen groups, according to the AP. The president, meanwhile, says his red state rallies are making a difference.
7: But the rallies have changed things around. We're letting people know what the Republicans have done.
5: Later today, Trump will make his third trip to Texas in less than a month, rallying for Republican Senate candidate Ken Paxton. Currently, Democrat James Tallarico holds an edge, even though Democrats haven't won a statewide race in Texas in 32 years. Not every Republican on the ballot in the Lone Star State will share the stage with Trump. Texas Governor Greg Abbott, up for re-election, says a scheduling conflict will keep him away from the president's event in San Antonio. The president's own approval ratings are at record lows as the war with Iran pushes gas prices and inflation up. The president called the higher cost, quote, a small price to pay during a Nebraska rally, and went on to name two American cities he says could be targeted by a nuclear-armed Iran. The president's comments drawing immediate backlash from Democrats.
28: He stated, let them attack L.A., let them attack San Diego.
8: You know, you don't joke about something like that.
9: The president was given several chances to clarify those remarks, but he did not address it when asked by reporters. His administration says Democrats are taking what he said out of context and that the president's policies have made Americans safer. Margaret Chadbourne, News Nation, Washington.
19: It's 8:40. Coming up, former State Attorney General Rob McKenna breaks down a big climate case in front of the U.S. Supreme Court.
20: And Sully, what's ahead in traffic?
27: Still working with a six-mile backup. Northbound I-5 working your way into downtown Seattle. We'll break it down next.
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20: 8:43 now, we check traffic on the threes. 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
27: And it turns out we do have a new crash to tell you about. This one's on northbound 405, right what was an already a heavy day getting through the Renton S curves. It's, let's see here, just north of the Maple Valley Highway on-ramp, right lane is blocked, and so that's going to make what was already a 50-minute trip from Renton to Bellevue much worse. So we're already running 10 or 15 minutes behind schedule. Now you add that to the mix, so keep that in mind. We're still working with about a 15 to 20-minute delay on northbound I-5 because of the 6-mile backup that begins at the Boeing Field area, beginning of it, and goes all the way past the West Seattle Bridge. This is after a long-term crash we had in the Michigan Curve. It's an hour and 10 still from Federal Way to Seattle and close to 50 all the way from South Center, so not great. And northbound 509 cut up in this from Burien all the way up to the First Avenue South Bridge, same with 99. Good news is that Pierce, Thurston counties are getting much, much better. Northbound 167 is not bad at all the way up until you get to about 180th, 45 minutes on the drive there. Out of the north end, a little westbound slowing across the trestle, but nothing you can't handle. And then about an hour and 20 from Everett to Bellevue and an hour and 10 from Everett to Seattle. 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
19: Clouds this morning, sunshine for the afternoon. We should hit a high around 68 for today. Just a tad warmer, maybe 70 tomorrow. And then here come the showers starting Friday. Just scattered showers, a little bit breezy too. A few showers on Saturday. By Saturday, a high of only 60. Right now in Seattle, cloudy skies. It's 56.
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20: New term has begun at the U.S. Supreme Court with some high-profile cases on the docket. First big case heard by justices on Monday involves the city of Boulder, Colorado, and two big oil companies over the impacts of climate change on that mountain community.
19: Let's dive in with former State Attorney General Rob McKenna, who joins us each week on Seattle's Morning News. What's the argument here, Rob?
16: Well, the Colorado authorities are arguing that the energy companies, those two defendants, misled the public about the impacts of fossil fuel consumption on climate change. They are trying to get around what Justice Kavanaugh calls a wall of precedent, which prevents individual state and local governments from regulating greenhouse gas emissions. So that's at the heart of the case: is do local governments have the authority to sue energy companies over climate change? And have they found a way around that wall of precedent by arguing that, well, you know, it's not really about controlling greenhouse gas emissions. It's about, you know, these deceptive comments regarding climate change and the impact of fossil fuels.
20: Rob, you are a big time litigator. You are a fancy attorney, lawyer. You have a similar case to this underway right now.
16: I do. I represent a company in Washington State that's been sued by two Native American tribes. This is one of dozens and dozens of such cases around the country, mostly brought by state and local governments. These date back several years, and these are not the first cases brought by plaintiffs attempting to get at the fossil fuel companies or industries like the automobile industry. These cases go back decades, and they keep trying to come up with new theories to pursue these claims, but the Supreme Court has been pretty consistent in stating that it's the federal government that has to make policy regarding greenhouse gas emissions, the regulation of pollution, and so forth. And, of course, the federal government has been, over many decades, a big promoter of fossil fuels because energy drives the economy. So this is the latest chapter of the dozens of cases like the one I'm involved with here in Washington around the country. A majority that have been decided have been dismissed. There are three that have not, one in Hawaii, one in Colorado, and then one in Minnesota, but the majority have been dismissed by the trial courts. So the Supreme Court decision is timely because there's so much similar litigation occurring all over the United States.
19: Yeah, in the Colorado case, they've singled out ExxonMobil and Suncor Energy. Why?
16: I don't know why they picked those defendants. It's a different mix of energy company defendants in these cases. And sometimes related industries as well, like, you know, coal. So it's up to the plaintiffs. These cases are being driven by a handful of very high profile plaintiffs' law firms, some of whom are receiving millions of dollars of funding for the litigation from nonprofit organizations. And I have no idea why they pick the defendants they do, but in general, they're the large energy companies and sometimes some of the smaller ones as well.
20: With the court's 6-3 makeup, how difficult is this going to be for Colorado to prove this case?
16: Pretty difficult, and not just because of the conservative majority. You've got Supreme Court justices like Justice Kagan, who ruled against analogous lawsuits in the past. And said, look, you know, clean air issues are regulated by the federal government and you can't regulate global greenhouse emissions in a local lawsuit. Because what these lawsuits all say is that, well, you know, there's been fossil fuel consumption all over the world. There's been greenhouse gases all over the world and it's affecting us locally. So we got to get paid. And she has joined the majority in the past and saying, no, actually, it doesn't work that way because this is in our federal system, this is an issue for the federal government to decide.
19: Rob, do we know why Justice Alito has recused himself from this case?
16: Evidently, he has investments that include some energy companies, not the energy companies that are the defendants in the Colorado cases in particular, but in other cases. So he has recused in other cases as well involving energy companies in the past.
20: All right, Rob, what other cases are you keeping an eye on this session of the Supreme Court?
16: Well, I think, you know, we'll watch to see if there's more litigation around redistricting. And also, interestingly, that speaking of redistricting, you know, we had that controversy about the redistricting in Washington State, and the Supreme Court has ordered that the challenge to that redistricting, to that map that was drawn that redrew a key district in eastern Washington, be sent back to the trial court for review and to consider its ruling, the Supreme Court's ruling in the Louisiana case. So it will be very, very interesting to see whether our redistricting process has changed or that map has changed as a result of the Supreme Court's recent Louisiana ruling.
20: Hey, Rob, while we have you, you are a recovering politician. I'm just curious. We are fewer than, 4 weeks out from the upcoming election. What's going through a politician's mind right now as they are down the home stretch?
16: You know, you just go all out at this point. I always used to tell my campaign staff, it takes almost as much energy, money, and time to lose an election as it does to win. So let's go out and just give it everything we've got. And I think most candidates operate that way, and they'd be foolish not to. It's a very volatile environment. So they're all working furiously to try to get their campaigns across the line. But, you know, in politics, there's a lot you don't control, and the national environment is one of those factors. So, you know, we'll see how local races are affected by the national mood, which is a classic midterm mood. It seems to be going against the White House right now. It could be a lot of turnover as a result of that.
19: Aren't you glad you're not doing that right now?
16: Yeah, I have to say I am. I'm glad I did. I'm glad I served. 17 years is a long time in office. Yeah. But you have to give credit to anyone who chooses to put themselves out there to run for office. Yeah. It takes a lot. It's hard on their family. So God bless them. Our government is only as good as the people who volunteer to serve.
19: True.
16: And I appreciate everyone who chooses to run.
19: Rob, we appreciate you joining us every week. Thanks so much. Former State Attorney General Rob McKenna.
2: These are your political insights from ABC News. President Trump said he'll no longer use taxpayer funds to pay for a multi-million-dollar pro-Trump ad blitz ahead of the midterm elections, saying his super PAC will now pay for them. But he appears to have no plans to reimburse the federal government for funds already used on the ads. A White House official telling ABC News, quote, the president was not referring to reimbursement. With gas prices increasing, North Carolina lawmakers convening for a special session to consider suspending the gas tax in the state for 30 days. But the Democratic Governor Josh Stein warns,
3: we've got to repair our roads. We have to build new roads. We are a growing state. We cannot allow our infrastructure to crumble. So they need to hold the Department of Transportation and our road work harmless as they come up with this relief for people at the pump.
2: In Maine, the first Senate debate Tuesday night as Senator Susan Collins and Troy Jackson clashed over President Trump affordability and abortion. Dave Packer, ABC News.
19: It's 8:53. That's time for a check on traffic. All right, back to Chris Sullivan.
27: And we're adding time to our drive on northbound 405 from Renton on up to Bellevue. That's close to an hour now. That is a 20-minute delay, and it's all right there through the Renton S-curves and then just kind of meandering the rest of the way on up. Still have the right lane blocked just after the Maple Valley Highway. So big-time delays up on the 405 corridor today. Spillover onto the Valley Freeway is once again extending to about 180th, so we're back up over 45 minutes there. Still struggling on northbound I-5 from the north from the beginning of Boeing Field all the way into downtown. 6 miles of bumper to bumper. The good news is from Federal Way up to that spot, you really don't hit the brakes very hard at all. But overall, still over an hour from Federal Way to Seattle with a 10 to 15 minute delay getting in from South Center. Northbound 509 and 99 are still pretty heavy as people are trying to look for alternates around that. We had an earlier crash up there. Lake bridges are fine. About an hour and 20 Everett to Bellevue. About an hour and 10 Everett to Seattle. 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
20: Sunshine later this afternoon, a high of 68, 54 right now in Seattle.
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6: 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Guests had the pleasure of watching a brand new Biggs orca calf swimming closely with its mother, T36A1 Tierna. On the first sighting, naturalists were able to see fetal folds visible on the dorsal fin, indicating the calf is probably only days or weeks old. The calf was given the designation of T36A1B and will eventually get a name as well. The T36A1 family has been traveling with the T137 pod all week. 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
1: ABC News, I'm Sherry Preston. Families of 9/11 victims in federal court this morning. They're looking to force the government to release documents they say could link Saudi Arabia to the plot. There are some protests across Israel today against Prime Minister Benjamin Netanyahu, many demanding an inquiry into how much he knew about the October 7th Hamas attacks, which took place 3 years ago today. ABC's James Longman is at the site of the Nova Music Festival, where many were killed or kidnapped.
9: Netanyahu does not seem to want to answer those questions. I spoke to a young group of young people here just a little earlier today, a 16-year-old girl. She said to me, I was 13 when this happened. She was basically saying, my whole life is now going to be marked by this, and we haven't heard one word. We haven't heard sorry. That's what people here want.
1: Lawyers for Krista Pike, who survived two doses of what was supposed to be a fatal execution drug, in court trying to get her death sentence commuted to life in prison. Search and rescue mission after the deadly floods and landslides in the Himalaya ending in Nepal. This is ABC News. There's a sit-in scheduled for today at Cornell University over the alleged gang rape that's said to have happened at a frat house on campus 2 years ago. ABC's Aaron Katursky has new details about the woman named as Jane Doe in her lawsuit and what happened after she came forward.
10: Jane Doe testified before a Cornell panel. According to a transcript of that testimony obtained by ABC News, Jane Doe was unequivocal. I was prostituted and I was held up like bait for a gaggle of men. She said, I remember a dark room with shadows of men in and out constantly, and I remember feeling like there was a joke and I was not in on it. She ended her testimony with a plea to her school. Please make it safer for those I love and the community at large. Remove those boys from campus.
1: Tough to afford a Gucci when you can't afford gas. Luxury brands are seeing less spending. New numbers from Citi show credit card spending on luxury brands fell for a third consecutive month in September, down 6% from a year ago. Sherry Preston, ABC News.
21: Seattle businesses advocates are pushing for more police and shelter funding in the city budget. More on that, but first, Cairo News Radio real-time traffic. Your drive, unfortunately, on 405 is getting a bit longer. Renton to Bellevue, almost 1 hour right now. That's a 20-minute delay, and it's throughout the entire Renton S-curves. The right lane is blocked after the Maple Valley Highway, and that struggle is real on northbound I-5. It's a crawl from the beginning of Boeing Field into downtown Seattle. It's a 6 miles of bumper to bumper. Federal Way all the way to that spot is a smooth ride, though, but Federal Way all the way into Seattle is about an hour and 10 minutes. Lake bridges are good. It's about an hour and 20 from Everett to Bellevue and an hour and 10 from Everett to Seattle. 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
21: Good morning. I'm Katrina Gashard. Should money be earmarked for Seattle Police to be used for the arts instead? This is a part of the debate over Mayor Katie Wilson's budget proposal.
11: Wilson is proposing boosting SPD's budget by $68 million, about 13%. At a public hearing Tuesday, Chris McKay of the West Seattle Junction Association spoke in support of that.
12: We need to increase our police force and ensure their training is nothing but the best.
11: But Sasha Jacobson, a Seattle musician and artist, is among those calling for $8 million in proposed police spending to be moved to fund the arts.
13: Arts and culture provide relief, distraction, engagement, connection. Please move this money where it needs to be.
11: Frank Lindsay, Cairo News Radio.
21: Another public hearing is set for November 5th. Final adoption of the budget is expected on November 20th. Meanwhile, the King County Council approved a sales tax increase to support children and families. Starting January 1st, it adds 1 cent to every $100 purchase. Councilmember Stephanie Vane said this.
14: We need to find all sources of revenue to support these emergency shelters and services.
21: Councilmember Reagan Dunn voted no, saying the council passed the increase without requesting approval from voters.
15: Historically, the traditional way to raise taxes was to send it to a vote of the people.
21: The tax could raise about $10.3 million in 2027 for services including child care, youth mental health programs, and rental assistance.
2: A Western Washington resident is under arrest and in federal custody facing international conspiracy charges. 30-year-old James Cody Bryant, who went by the name Melody, was arrested in Bellingham Tuesday morning and charged with conspiring to murder people in Canada. Prosecutors allege the meeting after meeting online, Bryant assisted the shooter in February's Tumbler Ridge school attack, which killed six people, including five children. U.S. Attorney Neil Floyd says Bryant could have helped save lives.
3: Cody Bryant had the information and ability to alert law enforcement and even discussed that possibility with the shooter, but he chose not to. Instead, he encouraged and offered assistance to a murderer.
2: If convicted, Brian could face life in prison. Now to your forecast on this Wednesday morning. We got lots of fog. It'll be dense in certain spots. Highs today will be in the low 60s. Right now, it's about 53 in downtown Seattle. I'm Katrina Gashard, Cairo News Radio.
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17: Good morning, everybody. Welcome to the G and Ursula Show on this Wednesday, October 7th. G is off today, but Angela Poe Russell is in. Good morning.
18: Good morning, Ursula. Good morning, everybody.
17: I saw you jumping up and down. I heard you yesterday as I was driving home from South Center, and I thought, Angela's going to make a quick turnaround today.
18: Yes, it was a quick turn, but I'm always excited to be here, so thanks for having me.
17: Oh, so excited to have you. So, question for you. Are loyalty and a strong work ethic still important for young people in the workplace? We often talk about Gen Z and their attitude toward jobs. Well, coming up at 9:30, we'll tell you about one expert who says, you know what? This younger generation has it right when it comes to how they think about the workplace. I'm not so sure about that, though, in terms of what this person says. So I'm curious what you think, Angela, and all of you listening right now. Muckleshoot Casino Resort text line 888-973-5476, 888-973-CAIRO. And with all that, our top stories are brought to you by Pendergast Law. You heard it in Katrina's newscast. King County is raising the sales tax again, this time to pay for services for children and families. The county council approved a new 0.01% sales tax yesterday. That's equal to one extra penny on a $100 purchase. This increase is expected to bring in about $10 million next year, again, for child care, youth mental health services, shelters, and rental assistance. Supporters, including Councilmember Jorge Barón, argue that this increase is really tiny for shoppers and could help keep vulnerable kids and families housed.
19: I recognize that this revenue tool may be an imperfect tool, but it's the only tool that we have now to open these beds.
17: Councilmember Reagan Dunn was among those who voted no. He says King County already has the highest sales tax in the country. This is only going to make it worse.
20: Cars cost less in Puyallup. Why is that? It's this kind of stuff. So anyway, I don't think it's going to do anything close to what it hopes to do here.
17: And Angela, I want to point out that state lawmakers, Democratic-controlled legislature, gave counties the authority to impose this tax earlier this year. The higher sales tax in King County takes effect January 1st.
18: I hate it when I have a whole plan on what I plan to talk about, and then you play something that like completely triggers me.
17: I love that, actually.
18: And it's like throwing Angela off course. It was the comment about tiny. But all of us know little foxes spoil the vine, death by a thousand cuts. Let's talk about death by a thousand cuts, because it has felt like to me, and I've lived here since 2009, that every year it's a new tax, or we're renewing a tax, but when we renew it, we're going to have to increase it a bit, right?
17: Of course.
18: But I wanted to quantify that. What does that look like? So between 2021 and now, Seattle has had like seven new or renewing taxes, King County five, Washington six. And so to say something is tiny to me is not to really embrace the full picture of how many sides people are getting the pressure from, and then doing this when people are already feeling stretched. Mm-hmm. So I don't fundamentally disagree with the, I understand that in crisis, sometimes you may have to pass something without the process of voter approval, but that should be reserved for extenuating circumstances. And I don't know if this rises to that.
0: Well, and you make such great points. It's the cumulative effect, absolutely. And like you said, you know, more money for kids and families. Of course, those are worthy priorities. But there's no actual detailed plan for how this new money would actually be spent.
18: Wait, so there's no, so they were increased?
0: No, it's like different areas. But yeah, it's basically asking for the blank check is what's happening. And that's the problem that I have. A lot of this is going to be handled by the department, the very same department that has already been hammered over weak oversight in King County, the one with questionable spending and possible fraud that we've been talking about the last couple of months. So now the King County has had to hire an inspector general to make sure that tax payer money is not going to be mishandled, while at the same time handing that system millions of dollars more. And because Olympia gave counties the power to impose this tax without a public vote, King County wasted no time using it. So as you said, is it a huge tax increase? No. A penny on a $100 purchase? No. But that's not even the point. Before you ask me or anyone else for another penny, I think, tell us exactly where it's going and prove that you can manage the money that you have.
18: That it makes perfect sense to me. That was the part, which is why I had you say it again, because I was like, how do we raise a tax and would not have a detailed plan for how we're going to use it and have a broad like that? Yeah. That
0: they're saying it's broad categories. It's, you know, we need more because we can't do all these things that we want for kids and housing and rental assistance, et cetera. And so that all sounds good. But again, at a time when people are feeling stretched and not exactly trusting of how the money is being handled right now.
18: Right. With all the controversies that King County has dealt with regarding the money and the oversight, it definitely doesn't make us feel good about it for sure.
0: So we have reached out. Kirk in Mount Vernon says, wouldn't it be nice to have the people behind you on this? People actually saying yes to this. This is a great thing. We have reached out to several King County council members. We've also reached out to council member Reagan Dunn. We said earlier this week, Gene and I said, why is it always Reagan Dunn who seems to be the one that's really actually paying attention to the money? And I'm thankful for him.
18: Yeah,
0: and I would like
18: but
0: to have
18: it
0: him.
18: Seems like if you're going to do this, then like stand up and face the music. And maybe they will today. And you just, well, girl, if y'all aren't watching the YouTube, Ursula just gave me a look like, Angela, you're being naive. Like,
0: No. That's not the look. But yes, I mean,
18: answer questions, defend it. If you really feel like this is the right thing to do,
0: yes,
18: then let's talk about it.
0: Thank you.
18: Come on and make the case.
0: Yes. And you are invited. Okay, let's talk about this. Two soldiers from Joint Base Lewis-McChord are being credited with stepping in after prosecutors say a mother crashed her SUV on I-5 and then chased her teenage daughter with a knife. This happened Monday morning near DuPont. Prosecutors say 35-year-old Janika Ellington was driving with her two daughters when she slammed into a concrete barrier, rolling the SUV onto its side. Combat medic Sergeant Alexis McKay describes the horror of what happened moments afterward.
4: She got up and walked over to the wreckage, which was within a few feet of us, grabbed a knife, came back to her daughter and I, and then attempted to stab the 15-year-old daughter in the stomach.
0: And Angela, prosecutors say she actually stabbed her 9-year-old daughter, who also had multiple broken bones from that crash.
18: This is heartbreaking. Did you need, go ahead and finish.
0: Yeah, well, I was just going to say that Sergeant McKay says she was glad that she, Sergeant Ricardo Nunez, and a third Good Samaritan were able to wrestle the knife away and keep that mom subdued until troopers arrived.
4: I am fine, and I am thankful that the two girls are safe. And that's all that matters.
0: And so this mom now faces 4 counts of attempted first-degree murder.
18: I have so many thoughts and feelings. You know, in life, we sometimes don't know why things happen the way they do. You know, the time, the moments that, you know, you avoided that crash or someone saved you, or like, we don't know why those things happen, right? In this case, I feel like those people were there, the right people were there at that moment. For those kids.
0: Yes, a combat
18: medic. Yeah, because we all like to say what we think we would do in those situations. And I know I would want to help, but I think the shock of seeing someone go after their kids that way, I don't know if I'd have the strength to be able to take them on. And there's a knife and a weapon.
0: Someone armed with a knife. Yeah, exactly.
18: Right? And the fact that these people had the courage and the wherewithal in that moment, or maybe

0: not saying that this excuses it, but I'm saying clearly there was a problem. And that leads me to believe that once again, we've got to pay attention. Like if we see red flags and people around us that are having mental health issues and they have children, because we don't know when the break is going to happen.
1: Right.
0: And like I said, I'm not speculating beyond what the daughter says, but the daughter said the woman thought someone was chasing her. The mother thought someone was chasing them. That is a clear signal that there was some kind of hallucinating or something going on.
1: Yes. And now prosecutors are actually saying that she tried to kill her daughters both by deliberately crashing her car in the first place and then afterward with the knife. And my heart goes out to those young girls.
0: Those children. Yes. That part too.
1: Yes.
0: That part too. It's a heartbreaking situation. And also I love what the woman,
1: Sergeant McKay.
0: Sergeant McKay.
1: Yes, that they were
0: that,
1: there.
0: That the kids are safe and that's what matters.
1: Exactly. Okay, after years of complaints about violence and drugs at this large homeless encampment in South Seattle, the city is finally shutting it down. This camp is near Rainier Beach and Beacon Hill. It has grown from what homeowner Jay Wampold says was just a single car and some trash back in 2024 to now a sprawling site with rickety structures, stolen vehicles, hazardous waste, and repeated crime.
2: Back in 2024 is when the first evidence of an encampment was starting to come to fruition, and we contacted the Seattle Police Department to get their help and ask what we should do. And we were told that we needed to file a no trespass order to get them to support us. So we did that, and basically ever since then, the city has not done their half. They have not enforced anything over 18 months, and now we've had a homicide and a stabbing and fires and rats and smoke in people's houses all over the last 18 months when the city of Seattle and the Seattle Police Department haven't responded to our emails.
1: So Como 4 News reports a man was killed in a shootout there last year, and then a recent shooting was what prompted the city to finally declare the site an imminent threat to public safety and has now issued emergency closure orders, so crews are going to now start clearing the site while outreach workers offer housing and other services to people who live there.
0: No one saw this coming. You know, you look at the origin of this story and the fact that it started with one person and one thing.
1: Yes.
0: And this is the thing, I know me and so many other people have been, you know, standing at the top of our, you know, mountain here and saying, little things become big things.
1: Yes.
0: And it's one thing when you're a politician to have an idea about something, your ideology, your altruism, your highest hope. It's another thing to actually govern and have policies and be able to give those policies teeth. And yeah, we'd like for all of those people to get help. But in the absence of that, we cannot allow those sites to be there. It's dangerous for the people around there. It's not safe for anybody. And what bothers me is now when I hear these stories, I think about the one neighborhood that was able to get a children's helicopter diverted.
1: Oh, you know, yeah, that's Laurelhurst.
0: Right?
1: Yeah, yes.
0: And it's
1: yes.
0: Like, and the reason I point that out is because we don't ever hear about these issues in those neighborhoods. And so it ends up happening on the backs of people in working class neighborhoods, and I don't like it.
1: Well, and on the issue that I have, and you make a great point. Yeah, so far I have not seen. I don't live in Laurelhurst, but I live to an adjacent neighborhood, and yeah, there are certain neighbors that neighborhoods that are taking the brunt of it for sure.
0: That's my point.
1: But yep. There are things even close to that part of Northeast Seattle that you're talking about. I mean, they're popping up in
0: everywhere
1: a lot of
0: right
1: places.
0: Now. Yes.
1: Yes, they're popping up in a lot of places. But this particular encampment actually became a serious problem before Mayor Katie Wilson took office. So I'm not pinning all of this on, or most of this on her administration per se. But my question is, why does it so often take a murder, a shooting, or some other very serious crime before the city steps in? And I say this because when my mom was still alive and she was living in the Ravenna neighborhood, there I watched a small encampment in a little parking strip area close.

0: to her place grow, and we complained, and neighbors complained, and it was only until someone got murdered before they shut it down.
1: You know it's back, right?
0: Oh, no.
1: Oh, yeah. And it just came back in the last couple months. I was driving through Ravenna. I know that strip you're talking about.
0: Yes.
1: It's a big strip of grass.
0: Yes.
1: It's all back. And it's not just a few tents. It's a lot of tents.
0: Oh,
1: so,
0: no.
1: So I love that you pointed out this isn't just a Mayor Wilson problem. Like this has been a challenge for multiple administrations, but it has definitely gotten worse in the last few months. Ravenna's back. So, yeah. I know.
0: And I've heard you say it, and I'm in agreement with you. Compassion is absolutely necessary, but compassion does not mean allowing criminal behavior to happen and waiting until someone is seriously hurt or killed before you take action.
1: Yeah, it's either you get help or you have to leave.
0: Yes.
1: But staying here is not an option.
0: Exactly.
1: That's called boundaries.
0: And
1: yes.
0: Nip it in the bud when it's small. Not a sprawling encampment now.
1: Right. It's not fair to anybody.
0: No, absolutely not. Okay, look up, because your next Walmart order may be flying over your house. I mean, I was just trying to imagine all of this. So did you hear Walmart is going to bring drone delivery to the Seattle area next year using drones from Wing, which is owned by Google parent Alphabet. And so these drones can fly up to 60 miles an hour. They can carry about 5 pounds. And Federal Way appears to be one of the first local targets. Permit filings suggest that Tacoma could be getting service too. There is one small catch. There are no Walmart stores actually inside Seattle city limits. Tell me about it. And Walmart may beat Amazon to drone delivery in Amazon's own backyard.
1: Yeah.
0: But Amazon also wants to do this. And so they haven't announced the Seattle area launch, but they already do Prime Air in several other states.
1: You know, I just love that Walmart's not giving up. Like Walmart used to be the king, right? You know, that Amazon comes around and everything that Amazon set out to do, Walmart's like, we're going to do it too. And we're going to do it better. And so I really appreciate the fight from Walmart. And in terms of drones, the main thing, because we're using, like, I'm seeing the Waymo cars, so we got the automated vehicles, you know. So when I think about drones, I just worry about the buzzing. Like, if there's, but I like the idea of environmentally friendly, that piece of it, but I do worry about the buzzing, like hearing more buzzing, an artificial sound. So noise pollution, is that what you call it?
0: Yes. Well, think about it, though, because Walmart and Wing are saying that they're going to have, like, basically drone delivery for 40 million potential customers. They want to, you know, cover 270 stores. And then if you've got Amazon there too, now you're talking about Walmart, Amazon, Uber, Zipline, restaurants, pharmacies. I mean, if they're all doing drone deliveries, what is that going to look like?
1: It's Transformers. What is there? You see all these devices in the air racing to get to people's houses. I can only imagine the technology is going to get so great. And I understand, like, getting cars off the road.
0: So you're not worried about it?
1: I kind of feel like it's inevitable, but I do think we need to regulate it. And oftentimes we're so behind, you know, in terms of making laws. I think we need to get ahead of it, regulate it, because I don't want to hear more noise pollution.
0: Not to mention, what if they start dropping packages out of the sky and...
1: That's what they're doing.
0: I mean, no, but I mean, it actually lands on someone.
1: Oh.
0: Up to 5 pounds. That wouldn't be fun. Tell us what you think. Muckleshoot Casino Resort text line, 888-973-5476, 888-973-CHIRO. Coming up at 9:30, are young people changing what your workplace looks like? And is it for the better? We'll have that discussion coming up next.

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1: Seattle Mayor Katie Wilson wants to hear from the public about what they want from a new police chief.
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14: Good morning, I'm Katrina Gashard. Today, a hearing is taking place regarding the botched execution of Krista Pike, the woman convicted of a 1995 murder in Tennessee. Pike was given a lethal injection, but it failed to kill her, and now she's in the hospital. More from ABC's Will Reeve.
15: The Tennessee Department of Corrections says it followed its execution protocol, and Pike's attorneys are urging the governor to commute her sentence to life in prison without parole. He has resisted those calls.
14: Seattle is adding 2 prosecutor positions aimed at tackling sex trafficking and gun violence. City Attorney Erica Evans says one prosecutor will focus on felony human trafficking cases, while the other will lead the city's firearms unit and expand the use of extreme risk protection orders. The positions are funded in Mayor Katie Wilson's proposed budget for 2027. Over in Tacoma, police are searching for a suspect after an explosion shattered the front door of a bail bonds business. 13-year-old witness Golden Bands tells Cairo 7 TV.
16: I'm just sitting there, I'm like watching, like, what is this guy doing? And I just see smoke coming up. And I'm thinking, is he like lighting a firework or something? Or like paper? And then just blew up.
14: Witnesses say the blast shook buildings blocks away.
17: Boom. And I was like, and the building literally shook.
14: Police say the suspect walked away. No one was hurt. Linwood police say suspects rammed a pickup into a jewelry store yesterday afternoon. An employee fired a gun at them. This happened near 196th Street Southwest and 64th Avenue West. The suspects took off in a black SUV and silver sedan. No one in the store got hurt, but police don't know if any of the suspects were hit by gunfire. A new survey finds Washington men are among the loneliest in America.
18: I walk a lonely road, the only one that I have ever known.
14: According to AM/FM Mental Health Treatment, 1 in 5 say they have nobody to confide in, and 41% say they've stayed at work longer than necessary to avoid going home to an empty house. And the loneliest jobs, truck drivers, security guards, and software developers. Now to your Cairo News Radio real-time traffic. Renton to Bellevue, it's getting a little better. We're at 45 right now. That's still about a 10-minute delay. The right lane finally is clear at Maple Valley Highway. The struggle continues on northbound I-5 Federal Way to Seattle. It's going to take you at least 1 hour and 10 minutes right now. Lake bridges are clear. It's about 1 hour and 10 from Everett to Bellevue and 1 hour and 5 minutes from Everett to Seattle. 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For your forecast on this Wednesday morning, lots of dense fog in certain areas. Highs today will stay cool in the low 60s. Right now, we're hanging out around 53 in downtown Seattle. I'm Katrina Gashard, Cairo News Radio.
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19: Welcome back to the G and Ursula Show. G is out today. Angela Poe Russell is in. Coming up at 9:47. Have you had a volunteer experience, whether it's at a food bank or someplace else, where it was truly life-changing? We would love to hear from you. We're going to talk about something that happened. Someone shared his experience after volunteering at a food bank, and we would love to hear some of yours. Muckleshoot Casino Resort text line is 888-973-5476. But right now, we need to talk about Gen Z and work ethic. We've heard it all before, that Gen Z doesn't want to work, or they're lazy, or where did all the hardworking employees go? Could it be, Angela, that most older generations are just too used to the old standards and definition of what work is? That is something that Simon Sinek, who is an inspirational speaker and author, said that he is noticing Gen Z change the entire working landscape. And it's something that he spoke about on a recent Oprah podcast. Listen.
20: And young people are redefining what work looks like.
21: Yeah.
20: How so?
21: I'm loving it, too. So let's just take a step back and look at the world that they grew up in, right? Because a lot of people complain that young people are not loyal, that they're entitled. All of these are the words that they use. Well, let's look at the world they grew up in. They grew up in a world in which things like mass layoffs were normal. Their parents, or at least their friends' parents, were laid off through no fault of their own because some company missed its financial projections. They're profitable, just not as profitable as they promised. And so somebody lost their job, not a meritocracy. So they've seen a world where the company offers no loyalty to the employee. So their attitude is, why should I offer loyalty back? Which is the correct logic. They're playing by the rules that the company set.
20: Yeah.
21: So what comes across as entitlement
20: is
21: a, like when you and I were younger, we would have to work hard, go the extra mile. Then we would go to our boss and say, look what I did.
20: Yeah.
21: Can I please have a raise?
20: Yeah.
21: Young people now are like, pay me more, you'll see what I can do. And their attitude is, well, I don't know if I'm going to have a job at the end of the year, sir, better cash in now because otherwise I may not get it later, which, again, is the right logic for the world we live in.
19: Okay, let's start there. You've got a very skeptical look on your face.
22: That's a nice story.
19: Yes.
22: I mean, it's a nice story. It's a different way to look at it. It's a way to kind of see. It's like if you have a partner or someone in your life and you can choose to look at their behavior in one lens or another lens, right? And so this is a different way to frame it. It is true. They have been through a lot and they have seen a different work culture where the loyalty didn't go both ways in terms of, you know, people were loyal to their employer and the employers haven't been as loyal to them. So that is true. But we have to acknowledge there are some cultural things with kids. I mean, is it the Gen Xers? Is that me? Did we grow up kind of coddling them and everyone
19: helicopter
22: gets a trophy?
19: Parenting.
22: Everyone gets a trophy thing. So to me, the idea that, you know, well, give me the raise first and then I'll show you what I can do.
19: Tell me where that's going to work. Tell me where that happens, because I would encourage, like, okay, and I need to ask you, Paul. Can you imagine walking into our boss's office and say, give me the raise and I'll show you what I can do if you pay me more?
23: I would love to be able to do that, but I don't necessarily think that that's how it would work. No, but I like the confidence, and I do like with the uncertainty in the job market. I think that's the big thing. You might as well shoot your shot when you have a chance. If you only have the one shot to ask for the raise or the one shot to go for the higher pay grade, you got to at least, no harm in trying, right? What's if they say, hey, I'll do the raise, and they're kind of like, they tell you no, they're not firing you. They're just like, all right, well.
22: Is it the whole, like, kind of like the audacity to ask for what you want? And I feel.
23: But wouldn't you want to trust the employee? Like, if I entrust you, if when you hire me, you trust me to do my job. So if I'm telling you, I can do this job better, I can do more if you pay me more. Isn't that part of the relationship a little bit there?
22: I want to see what you've done.
19: And see, that's the whole generational gap. Mm-hmm. That's what you and I think.
22: Okay, like, but
19: what they're saying is, hey, if you want me to even do more, pay me more and I'll do even more. The other thing that, I mean, I will say that this is something that I heard from our sons, well, one in particular, because you know how this whole like concept of, if you're going to quit your job and move on to something else, give your employer at least 2 weeks notice. And I have instilled that in our sons. And one of my sons said, wait a minute, though. They don't give us that kind of consideration. If they want to get rid of us, they get rid of us in a day. Why do I have to give 2 weeks? I mean, it was just a question. He did give at least 2 weeks, but that was the question.
23: Right.
19: Like, why am I worried about being loyal when they don't have that kind of loyalty to me?
22: Yeah.
19: And what I said when I answered is like, a future employer is going to care how you treated this last night. You don't want to burn a bridge.
22: Right. So, Paul, help me see this differently. And because I got to just own it. Yes. I mean, I still remember getting my first raise and I went in with a printout of everything that I'd done. But is your argument here that this is because of how, kind of like what the guy was just saying, because of how, what this generation has observed, that, you know what, we're going to take advantage of what we can have right now. But don't you think you were raised with that sense of like, speak up for yourself? I went into my first job calling them Mr. and Mrs. Mm-hmm. I mean, now everyone calls their teacher by their first name and their boss by their first name. There isn't that sense of, yeah, so change my mind on this.
1: I'm still millennial, so, and I'm still raised in some old, I'm kind of the same thing. And how I got into this position here was I started as a part-time fill-in, and then I just started saying yes and yes and yes to more opportunities and everything. And then that eventually got me to where I'm at. And so I think that it is an interesting balance. I wouldn't have the, unless if I was going to a new job, like say if I was to my next position, I now have 10 years of experience that I can lean on since graduating college. But if I'm coming fresh out of college and I only have, hey, here's my thesis and my big project that I did, that's great. I don't know if that is going to be enough to convince an employer to give you that bump immediately. But I like shooting your shot and at least trying Hey, I think that also, if you're, that shouldn't be looked as a bad thing from the employer side as well. Hey, they have gumption. They have goals of making some more money. How do we work together to say, show us what you can do? Maybe we ramp up and start building, because at the end of the day, money talks. And if you want me to, I just think that there is a thing too where starting with millennials, and maybe there's this whole, the intro job isn't an intro. You need 5 years of an experience to get the intro job anymore. So when you finally get that opportunity, maybe it is an intro level.
22: And you don't know how long it's going to last.
1: Exactly. So take full advantage of,
22: you know what? It's
1: kind
22: of like the you only live once, right? Mm-hmm. You're the whole YOLO movement.
2: Yeah. That part, the confidence to go in and ask for a raise, I actually like that, because I think too much of my generation, and especially women, and we've talked about this on the show, like we're too shy or too timid ask about, the money aspect. And it is so much harder to get that raise after the fact, you know what I mean?
22: That's
2: than
22: very
2: it is
22: true.
2: To start off at a higher wage. But I want to mention what Mike in Portland just said. The Gen Zs I work with think it's okay to say, I don't feel comfortable doing that, even though that thing is exactly what they're getting paid to do.
22: I know, it's one thing if it's something unethical, something that goes against your values.
2: Sure.
22: But if it's just like this thing that you're, that's in your job description, like I wouldn't even think about that. I can't even imagine saying something like that to my boss if I was hired to do that thing, or saying that's not my job.
2: Right.
22: I mean, even the whole idea of like, I can't do this. Like, tell me what you're going to try.
2: Exactly. Exactly.
22: We need to have like...
2: We need more, because there's actually a several... We'll bring this up because there were a couple other things that he said. And I want to bounce this off people.
22: Yeah, Gen Z starting every sentence with, I feel like. My husband always says, I don't care what you feel. Tell me what you think.
2: But we're responsible for that. Because it was all about tell
22: feelings.
2: Us how you feel.
22: And feelings are important.
2: Absolutely. You need to be able to express them. But sometimes how you feel doesn't really matter, because maybe you just have to do that part of the job.
22: Yeah.
2: Even though you don't feel good.
22: Okay, can I just say one more thing? Because Jen makes a really great point that employers will ask people to do more and not pay more. They will, you know, they do that all the time.
2: Oh, yeah.
22: All the time.
2: Oh, yeah.
22: All right. No, that switched me. Jen, you switched me. I'm here with Gen Z now.
2: Okay.
22: Get what you can get.
2: There's more. This speaker has more to say. And so we'll sprinkle it through the show. But coming up next, we'll talk about volunteering. And I would love to hear if there was an experience that you thought, yeah, this was really cool. Okay. We'll have more of the G and Ursula show coming up.
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2: To the G and Ursula Show, Angela Poe Russell in for G today. And with everything being so expensive these days, so many people are struggling. They're doing whatever it takes to get by. And we're seeing more and more people using food banks, too. And Michael Jensen is a food bank volunteer in Port Townsend. And he started earlier this year in April and was worried that he would be telling people no a lot and dealing with folks who would be looking to take more than what was actually allowed. Have you worked at a food bank?
22: I've done some volunteering, but it's all been behind the scenes. So I didn't interact with people that were coming in.
2: Ah, gotcha. Okay. Because I've had the great opportunity to work at several food banks, and it is just amazing at what goes on behind the scenes and what, when you actually do encounter people who are in need, and you are just struck by, you know, this is all of us, really. And I think this is what he discovered and talked about it and wrote about it on Reddit. He said, instead of having people who were just taking as much as they could because it's free, they often had the opposite problem, trying to get people clearly in need to take what they need. Mm-hmm. And so instead of hearing, can I please have more of that? I would keep hearing, are you sure that you have enough for everybody? And I don't want to take more than my fair share, and I'll leave that for somebody else. And, this guy says that he would have to assure people who are using the food bank that, yes, we have enough oil or we have enough tuna. So take more, because a lot of times, what ends up happening if no one takes it, then what?
22: Right. It's
2: then
22: wasted.
2: You're really,
22: yes.
2: It's wasted.
22: Yeah.
2: But he said that maybe he flat out said, these have been some of the least greedy people I have ever met. And he said that maybe 2 out of 1,000 that he helped out asked for more than a reasonable amount. And the thing that he heard the most in that experience was, thank you for being here. And I really appreciate what you do.
22: Right? It's the opposite of what so many people think when they picture people who need help or need assistance, that it's someone trying to take advantage of the system. And his article validated what I had been experiencing in different arenas. And I remember being at a Whole Foods and there was someone who didn't have money to pay for something. And the cashier was like, I'm going to give it, like jumped in before anyone else could. I'll take care of it. And I knew, I'm like, this cashier is not making a lot of money. And she's like, I'm going to help this person. And I've seen it over and over, people with the least giving a higher proportion of their income. And so his article prompted me to look into this. I'm like, maybe because I just had been, you know, stashing these memories away. And so he just voiced it. So I looked into it, and there are actual studies that show that people give more, people with less money are more generous when you look at the proportion of their income that they give. And they say it's because many times they've seen more suffering.
2: They've seen more suffering, or they've experienced it themselves.
22: They experienced it themselves. Right. And so the compassion is there. I mean, even when I covered as a reporter the earthquake in Haiti in 2011, and there were these narratives of people of taking and you know, clamoring for water and food. And when I was there on the ground, I saw people sharing and none of that. And it was, so I just love that he's shedding light.
2: Yes.
22: On what it's really like.
2: Yes. Don't make assumptions. This whole idea of, it's a word we use, but, you know, demonizing people who are struggling with whatever it is that they're struggling with. It's like, I love that he took the time to open our eyes.
22: Yes.
2: And just a reminder, like, and what you said is so true and with the studies. And I've seen that too. When I visited the Philippines, I will tell you that just this is, and I don't like sweeping statements, but just in general, the Filipinos are just a generous society. It is. Mm-hmm. And
22: I see that
2: in many, many times I would experience the most generosity with the people who had the least.
22: Yeah.
2: They are going to feed you no matter what, even if it's their last thing on their table, they are going to feed you. And I just love that he's trying to basically fight some biases that some people might have. Mm-hmm. And I really appreciate that. The other thing I've also noticed, though, this is just an aside, but when you were saying like they can be some of the most generous people, some of the best tippers, I've always noticed that the best tippers are people who have also worked in those. And they might not have a lot, but they will tip heavy because they understand.
22: They know what it's like.
2: Yes.
22: Walk a mile in someone's shoes.
2: Yes.
22: I think what I take away from this article, I guess the takeaway for me is to go into different areas, volunteer in different communities. It'll just open your eyes and I don't know. Make you, I think it'll make us better people.
2: Absolutely. Okay, still ahead, I'm happy to say, you know, we talked about this new sales tax. Well, guess who's going to join us coming up next on the Gee and Ursula Show? We are going to have King County Council member Reagan Dunn join us. And we can ask him, why is he seemingly the only one who cares about the money? So we'll talk about that next and more on the Gee and Ursula Show.
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16: ABC News, I'm Michelle Franzen. Following last week's Treasury announcement that every eligible child now has investment accounts through auto enrollment, President Trump expected to highlight the so-called Trump accounts today at the White House.
17: All children under 18 with a valid Social Security number can participate, but only those born between 2025 and 2028 will get a deposit of $1,000 from the government. A child's family members, relatives, and friends may contribute up to $5,000 into their Trump account each year. Corporations, nonprofits, and local governments may also make tax-deductible contributions of up to $2,500 a year. Karen Travers, ABC News, The White House.
16: Memorials and protests taking place today across Israel, marking 3 years since the October 7th attacks, when Hamas terrorists killed Israelis and took some of them hostage, sparking the war in Gaza. Forecasters say tropical storm Isaias has formed in the eastern waters off Mexico. It's slated to become a hurricane and could target the U.S. next week. This is ABC News. A date has been set for the execution of Dadal Hassan, the man who opened fire on fellow soldiers on November 5th, 2009, killing 13 and wounding 32 others. On December 3rd, the former Army psychiatrist will stand before a firing squad. The execution takes place at Fort Hood. New developments in the battle over Dolly Parton's estate.
18: Parton's nephew, Brian Seaver, who previously served as her head of security, is now accused of barricading his home to avoid being served with a lawsuit from Parton's estate. Seaver was the family member who officially announced Parton's death in August. Parton's estate is suing him, accusing him of threatening lawyers, business partners, and employees. At one point, warning he could destroy the entire brand unless he was paid.
16: ABC's Sophie Flay. A company in Utah, the first in the U.S. to get approval for AI to issue prescriptions for acne. Patients can sign up through an app and receive a treatment plan and their prescription. Michelle Franzen, ABC News.
19: 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Details ahead, but first, Kyra News Radio real-time traffic. Renton to Bellevue, finally under an hour right now. Lake bridges are looking good. It's just under an hour from Everett to Bellevue and about an hour and 5 minutes from Everett to Seattle. 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
19: Good morning. I'm Katrina Gashard. More Starbucks locations are set to close across Washington. The company filed a WARN notice saying 5 coffee houses will shut down, including 2 here in Seattle, along with stores in Redmond, Spokane, and Vancouver. 8 additional jobs at Starbucks headquarters in Seattle are being eliminated. This news comes as the company is changing the way it talks about diversity and sustainability. Starbucks' latest impact report drops terms like racial equity, LGBTQ, and pay equity, and leaves out workforce diversity numbers. Starbucks says that doesn't mean those issues are being abandoned. A spokesperson told the Seattle Times the company remains committed to creating opportunity, strengthening communities, reducing its environmental impact, and fostering belonging. A brutal attack caught on tape. A man with a machete attacked another man in Seattle's Hinghay Park. Kyra News Radio's Luke Ducey reports the victim survived and was rushed to the hospital.
6: Tuesday afternoon, out in the open, broad daylight, video shows the suspect swing what appears to be a machete at a 48-year-old man on the ground.
7: Bro, it's a giant knife thing.
6: The victim was in stable condition, taken to a hospital. It follows a string of recent violence in Hinghe Park, including a fight that left a man knocked out, a man swinging a knife at people, and a man shot in the leg nearby. Luke Ducey, Cairo News Radio.
19: There's no word yet on what led up to yesterday's attack. Former Seattle Police Chief Sean Barnes has a new job.
8: According to PR Newswire, Dr. Barnes joining Mission Ready Technologies as head of public safety programs and strategy. That job requires helping law enforcement agencies align public safety strategy, technology, and leadership, as Barnes and Mayor Katie Wilson, of course, agreed on his resignation after the mass shooting at the Bight of Seattle.
19: That was Cairo 7 TV's Eric Thomas. Sonic fans, get ready for a blast from the past. Mohai is opening Sonic Boom March 27th, showcasing about 5,000 pieces of Sonic's history. We're talking jerseys, trophies, and the 1996 Western Conference Championship banner. The six-month exhibit comes as Seattle waits for an NBA expansion decision and a possible Sonics comeback. Now to your forecast on this Wednesday morning. We're mostly cloudy right now, but sunshine this afternoon. Highs will be in the low 60s. Right now, it's about 53 in downtown Seattle. I'm Katrina Cashard, Cairo News Radio.
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2: Welcome, everybody. Thank you so much for joining us here on the G and Ursula Show. G is out today. He's also out tomorrow. Angela, are you in as well?
22: Yes, I'll be here.
2: Okay. Loving having you in here.
22: Oh, thanks
2: always
22: for having me.
2: A lot of fun. Coming up at 10:30, we are going to be talking about money from a settlement. And we're going to go a little bit deeper, though, because we want to know, like, if Meta, the parent company of Facebook and Instagram, is going to be paying out some money. What should be done with that money?
22: Yeah, where is it going to go?
2: Yes, and you had some great thoughts.
22: I have a lot to say about that.
2: Yeah, so we will have that coming up at 10:30. But right now, I just want to remind you that the Muckleshoot Casino Resort text line is 888-973-5476, 888-973-CAIRO.
15: What's new at 10?
2: As we've been telling you this morning, King County is raising the sales tax again. The county council approving a new 0.01% increase to pay for child care, youth mental health services, shelters, and rental assistance. So this works out to an extra penny on a $100 purchase. It's expected to raise about $10 million next year. And supporters say that is a small price to pay. But council member Reagan Dunn voted no. He was among those voting no. And council member Dunn joins us now on the G and Ursula Show. Good morning.
9: Good morning, Ursula. Thanks for having me on.
2: Well, thank you for joining us on short notice. So let's just start off there. One penny on a $100 purchase. Why was this worth voting against?
9: Yeah, you know, it isn't a huge tax, to be fair. It's a pretty small tax as far as sales tax goes. But the real issue is, in my opinion anyway, King County already has the highest sales tax in the nation, by quite a bit, actually. And we raised taxes just the other day on another matter. And we came back last night and raised taxes again, sales taxes again, for what was really an undefined set of purposes. And so very generally talked about shelter beds and but no specific line items that we can measure, that we can ensure their performance is actually working. It looks a lot more like what I call a blank check or a slush fund kind of funding set. So we pass the tax, and then next November, when we do the budget, we figure out exactly where that money's going to go. And that seems like you're putting the cart in front of the horse. And that's why there was actually bipartisan opposition to it last night when we voted on it.
22: Yeah, if you would, can you take us behind the scenes? And did you have conversations with your colleagues that were for this new tax, this additional sales tax? And what was that conversation like? Like, what was the argument that this needed to happen now?
9: Well, they're all good intentions. You know, I mean, my colleagues have good intentions, and they want to help the homeless problem. They want to help the housing problem. And I understand that. But, you know, we spent many hundreds of millions of dollars on King County's homeless strategy. And as you saw fairly recently, Washington State had the highest increase in homeless persons coming on the street of any state in the nation by far in 2024. That's according to Biden's data that came out in January of 25, and it was very nearly the same last year in 2025. And so what's happening is our strategies, as well-intentioned as they are actually, for whatever reason, our homeless problem is getting worse. It's getting worse faster than any other state in the country. We had 4,600 new homeless folks in Washington State last year. The next closest state in terms of aggregate increase was Oregon at about 1,300 homeless folks. So we got a problem here, and I'm not sure more money is the answer to that problem.
2: This is King County Councilmember Reagan Dunn joining us here on the Gene Ursula Show. You've raised a bunch of things that I want to come back to, but I want to mention DCHS because it is a department that we've talked about quite a bit recently on the show. It's already faced serious questions about oversight and questionable spending. And as you put it, now we're going to give another blank check to a department that already has had issues with trying to track taxpayers' money. That just seems insane.
9: Yeah, that's right. So, I mean, I'll support taxes sometimes, Ursula. Sometimes I'll throw some money at things that I think are important, but it's got to be done when there's a measurable program that will do good, that we can check its performance over time. Okay, right now, as you know, there's been significant scandals. King County's never faced a greater challenge. We've had multiple scandals on these various tax programs, these grant programs. DCHS manages many of the programs where fraud has occurred and misappropriation, tons of waste. We had just this last week, Friday, we found another group had billed $261,000 to King County Public Health that were double billed. And that's another scandal that's popping. It's exploding right now as we speak. I think that the county needs to get its house in order in terms of management and administration and supervising these grants to make sure the dollars are being spent wisely. And then maybe then we can talk about new revenue. What got lost in yesterday's news cycle, which is too bad, is we hired a brand new inspector general yesterday just after the tax vote.
22: And you voted for this person, right?
9: Yeah, I was excited to. It's a 26-year veteran of the FBI who is the inspector general in Palm Beach County down in Florida. He's going to come and join us, and he's going to help make sure that we have our financial house in order. That seems to be the important first step. So, you know, we put a lot, as you know, and we've talked about on your show before, we put a lot of reforms in place over the last 6 months to try and clean up our house. But, that's just the starting point. We haven't got to the actual reforms yet. We haven't even brought this person on yet. It doesn't start for a month or so. So yeah, we got to do this first before we start talking about new revenue, not new revenue, and then talking about cleaning up our grant program.
22: Especially when you bring up this question of, or this point, that all the hundreds of millions that we've put into it, and yet the problem has persisted and actually gotten worse in some cases. So with that in mind, I'd love to understand. And so you questioned whether throwing more money is going to actually lead us to a solution. So I guess I'm wondering, why do you think the problem is getting worse? Do you think, because I remember traveling outside of the state and people saying, oh, it's Seattle, you know, and of course we're talking about the county. But do you think it's a matter of more people coming to take advantage of what we offer? Or do you think it's a matter of it's just so unaffordable to live here and more folks are experiencing homelessness?
9: Well, to be fair, I think it's all of those things. I mean, I think it's the most complicated issue. I think it's the most significant local issue of our generation, this issue of homelessness. And it's polling as a top three or four issue. It's super complicated. It's not easy. My thoughts on it are obviously housing affordability is a part of it. It's an important part. But drug and alcohol addiction, we have 64% of our homeless folks self-identify as actively addicted to drugs and alcohol, and yet we've no real investment on addiction recovery yet. We're just starting to do that. This money yesterday had nothing to do with that.
22: And that would have been a good use of money. If 64%, if you're saying 64% percent are saying that addiction is an issue and this money doesn't go to that.
9: That's one. You're exactly right. And 73% have a serious mental health challenge. This is our chronic homelessness. So those are two areas we need to focus on. But there's another issue that I think is important. And you brought it up. And that is that the last time we asked the question about where folks came from in our chronic homeless population was 2019. It was the point in time count. And it turned out that 45% of our homeless have been in this Seattle area just 4 years or less. So nearly half are coming from out of the community. And when you throw resources at this problem and you talk about, we're going to fund free single family housing, we're going to fund all of these programs, I do believe that you're getting a significant portion of the folks that are coming up here. And Seattle really has become a dead end street for the nation's homeless problem. And statistics bear it out. 70% of America's homeless problems on the west coast of the United States. And so some of that is certainly policies that we're passing. So that's kind of why I got around to a no vote on this issue. And we'll continue to fight for reform to make the system cleaner.
2: This is Councilmember Reagan Dunn joining us on the Gian Ursula Show. You brought up, you said there is another scandal. I don't think you used the word scandal, but you said there's something else that's popping up. Can you give us a little more detail on that? Because I want to make sure our news department knows about this. So what is unfolding right now?
9: Yeah, and Ursula, I'll email you the document that came from public health. But there's another nonprofit that's engaged in the gun violence reduction sector that it is alleged has submitted duplicate billing in the tune of $261,000, for rent and not making payroll.

0: so far?
1: Yeah, a couple people have been fired, and that's good. I mean, we had one employee that took like $800,000 and distributed those grants to family members, organizations, and nonprofits, which were direct. Yeah, that's a big no-no. But really, there hasn't been any accountability, and there needs to be. And so, you know, one of the problems here, it really comes down to public trust. We have a very large tax proposal that has to go to the voters next year. It's called the Best Starts for Kids levy. That's instead of $10 million, that's $100 million annual appropriation that goes to a lot of different things. And if the county keeps performing the way it is, which is, you know, somewhere between a D minus and a failing grade, the voters aren't going to pass it. And that will leave gaping holes in the county's budget. And so if we don't build back trust and accountability right quick, the voters are ultimately going to be the ones that make sure the chopping block comes down and that there is accountability. And it's the form of, we're going to stop giving you money, King County.
2: Mm. And speaking of that, when it comes to this particular tax, the one that just passed, is there any recourse that voters have now regarding this?
1: Not really. And that question is really good, because what's happening now is, so King County goes down to Olympia and they say, hey, we want you to create this new taxing source for us. We really need it for X, Y, or Z. And what we want you to do is build in that it is a councilmatic vote. In other words, the county legislator, the county council, the county commissioner, whatever you have, is the one that passes the tax, as opposed to the historically traditional way of sending any of those things to a vote of the people for a yes or no vote. And so now the nine members of your King County Council are the ones that decide all these taxes. It's been true four of the last five times. And that's a sneaky way, because you don't have good public process, right? The first you're hearing about is probably in the front pages of the Seattle Times today, yes, after the vote's been done. That's not the right way to pass taxes, in my judgment. So that is a great challenge, but we have to go back to the place where voters decide what kind of revenue the county should get, not a bunch of politicians that are beholden to a whole bunch of special interests that support their campaigns.
0: This is County Council Member Reagan Dunn. I do want to ask you, because the priorities, and you said it, these are good priorities: childcare, mental health, shelters, rental assistance. If not through this tax, where should the money come from?
1: Well, we set up the Homeless Governance Authority, as you know, and we provide substantial money for that. Now, generally, that's supposed to go through that system, but that system has failed as well. So what I would suggest is I would take the $40+ million that we fund to the King County Regional Homeless Authority. That's an existing funding stream that's already there. Let's use that, and as I advocated, pull it back from KCRHA and do the direct appropriations through the county. We don't need another tax to do what voters have already supported. But in order to do it right, we got to get our inspector general in and our other oversight mechanisms in place.
0: And to be clear, this inspector general could, depending on what is found, I mean, it could lead to criminal investigation as well.
1: Yeah. So, I mean, there are a few that he's going to have to say, he and his staff are going to have to sink their teeth into right away, that are going to be important. And then there'll be others. But yeah, he has the authority. The inspector general has the authority with independent subpoena power, right? So they can subpoena records, they can refer to criminal prosecution. And part of that is to, you know, hold people that have done things wrong accountable, but also the threat that there is an inspector general out there, I think, is going to make these grant recipients really pay attention to the rules and not play fast and loose. And as I've said before, the overwhelming majority of these grant recipients are doing good work. They're trying hard, but there's a percentage that are just bad actors that are using this as a windfall. And that is what I'm most concerned about trying to stop.
0: And Councilmember, the last thing that I want to ask you is about the Regional Homelessness Authority, because there was another story that came back yesterday that the Seattle Times reported on. The person who is responsible for public records has now quit because she was being kept from accessing public records. Is it time to shut that authority down?
1: Yeah, I think so. And I wrote an editorial 4 years ago now in the Seattle Times saying we got to shut it down. I think we got to just.

0: got to bring it back in-house. We've got to make it something that the county does, the city does. Your elected leaders are directly responsible for the outcomes and the results. And then you can throw those elected leaders out if they're not doing a good job in the next election. Right now, you have this unelected bureaucracy in la-la land over there. By the way, they passed unlimited leave. They have unlimited employee leave over there at King County Homeless Governance Authority. It takes much
1: no
0: time off
1: way.
0: Yeah, that's a true story. It just blows me away. So, yeah, let's bring it all back in-house. It's a failed experiment. You know, that's the way it goes. Sometimes you get it wrong. Let's go back to what we have, which is the county government, which is your regional homeless, which is your regional services provider doing the work that we need to be doing in that space.
1: All right. Well, this has been an enlightening interview. So thank you so much for joining us. So just to be clear, you said there is a levy voters will vote on next year that you do support, but you do worry that some of these behavior. Well, you just gave me a look. Maybe I do. Where are you at on the levy?
0: Well, you know, it depends. I mean, like a good politician, I'm going to hedge here. But honestly, if we don't get our house in order, there's no way I can support it, right? If I see that we get our house in order and we've got the checks and balances in place and we've got measurable outcomes where these programs are actually reducing homelessness, providing shelter, helping young kids in various, then maybe I'll support it. But boy, I don't think I've ever seen King County as bad as it is right now. And we've got a long way to go before we've earned the public's trust and, in my opinion, their support for this new tax levy next year.
2: And I will just say, okay, now this is my commentary. I wholeheartedly agree with you. And I am someone who has always been a yes vote. And the fact that I am thinking of voting no on some of these things because of how the money is being mishandled. And I think that's exactly what you're speaking of. And yeah, council member, yeah, thank you so much for joining us. And thank you for being that one that is trying to make sure that people are held accountable. Appreciate it.
0: No, thanks so much. Thanks so much for having me on. I appreciate it.
1: All right. Take care. That was great. We covered a lot of ground.
2: I know. I wasn't planning to go the distance for that whole segment.
1: The new inspector, new allegations of fraud. I mean, there are like five different topics there. And there are so many things that surprise me.
2: For a long time politician to say King County has not been as bad as it is when it comes to lack of accountability with taxpayers' funds coming from him, that's striking to me.
1: Unlimited leave was also another, like,
2: with the Regional Homelessness Authority. Yeah, that's a new one. Okay. Anyway. Okay.
1: It's a great job if you can get it.
2: We'll have more of the Gia and Ursula Show coming up.
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22: Good morning, I'm Katrina Gashard. Seattle is putting new resources behind two public safety issues, sex trafficking and guns. City Attorney Erica Evans announced two new prosecutor positions today. One will work with the King County on trafficking cases, while the other will focus on getting firearms away from people considered a danger to themselves or others. City leaders say the goal is to strengthen enforcement and coordination. An explosion rocks a Tacoma bail bonds office, and police are searching for the person responsible. Cairo 7 TV's Jack Bilyeu reports.
0: Golden Bain's grandmother works at Bad Boys Bail Bonds. He spends a lot of time there, and Monday, he saw something he'll never forget. A bombing.
1: There's a really loud boom.
4: Yeah.
1: Then the glass shattered.
0: He was sitting just feet away.
1: I could feel it on my chest.
0: Tacoma police say no one was injured, but neighbors tell us they could feel the blast from blocks away.
4: Boom. And I was like, and the building literally shook.
0: Bain says police showed up minutes after the explosion.
1: He just walked away.
0: But the bomber was already gone.
22: A burglary investigation leads to two arrests, a DUI, a gun seizure, and more than $33,000 in stolen property recovered. Thurston County deputies say a man was arrested after showing up in a Subaru tied to that burglary. A second suspect was arrested for DUI and illegal gun possession. Four search warrants turned up jewelry, designer bags, and other stolen property. Now to a bizarre burglary at Vancouver Mall. A suspect spent more than an hour crawling through the ceiling, damaging lights, wiring, and ceiling tiles. Vancouver police and firefighters eventually got him down, but he tried to run. The man was arrested and booked on burglary, first-degree malicious mischief, and a felony warrant. Now to your Cairo News Radio real-time traffic. Renton to Bellevue, much better, about 40 minutes right now. Lake bridges are still clear. It's just under an hour from Everett to Bellevue and an hour from Everett to Seattle. 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For your forecast on this Wednesday, lots of cloud. The dense fog is finally clearing. We'll have sunshine this afternoon. Highs will be in the low 60s. Right now, it's about 54 in downtown Seattle. I'm Katrina Gashard, Cairo News Radio.
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2: Gian Ursula Show. We often talk about settlements and we see big, big numbers, but what actually happens with that money?
24: Yeah, exactly. Well, let me set the stage for you. The state is set to receive $237 million as part of an agreement with the tech giant Meta, that company behind Instagram, Facebook. It was part of that settlement reached over the summer with all multiple states after an investigation found that Meta designed Instagram features to addict children while internally documenting the mental health harms and failing to warn parents. An editorial in the Linwood Times is asking us to think about the best way to spend that money. Attorney General Nick Brown said in a press release back then that the money would pay for attorney costs, fund continued enforcement of consumer protection laws, and then lastly, fund programs that address the mental health impacts of social media use. So there are two tracks I'm on here. I remember reading this and I'm like, wait, this money is supposed to be to like help with the harm caused by social media. And I'm hearing attorney costs, consumer protection things, and no specific plan outlined in the press release of how the money should be used. Mm-hmm. So it led me to dig a little bit deeper, and some other states have been more specific so far about how they'd like to use the money. But some experts say the core problem with this is that nothing in the settlement requires states to spend the money on kids. So,
2: which is crazy.
24: Right? It lets attorneys general use it for any lawful purpose. And so I'm a little, here's what I'm feeling. I'd love to ideate on what we think the money should be used for. And I think we need to hold the state accountable because literally the money could go back into the general fund. And that is not what this was supposed to be about.
2: Yeah, what's disappointing is the order that we said the money goes towards, starting with attorney's fees. It's
24: like, yes!
2: What? Okay, but the harm done by social media knowingly by the folks who are behind Meta, I mean, the idea that they knew what was being put and what they were doing, and then pretending on the outside, trying to look good and say, well, you know, we really care about the kids. We absolutely need more education programs, support the schools, support parents in helping kids understand the dangers of social media and what is there that can get them hooked or can get them into trouble. That's one thing. But the other part is some of the money should also be used to help kids who've been harmed by it.
5: Yes. And through some kind of I don't know if it's like they have those treatment programs for kids who are addicted to video games. So I don't know if there is something that could be out there that could help kids, because if we're all being honest, we have people in our lives who are on them constantly. We are on them constantly and we need help. Like, we need help. And if we have money coming in from those who cause the harm, then, you know, so
2: do you have some specific ideas as to what you would want to see
5: done? Well, I did
2: done?
5: Like this editorial in the Linwood Times. I did like the fact that the state could put money into this Away for the Day, where you can help schools fund those systems that help phones be put away for the day. So I guess there are different, you know, contraptions you'd have to buy to make that happen. So money for that. I love that idea. I also love the idea of some kind of, because, you know, I'm not an expert in addiction, but it seems like some kind of miniature program that people could go through to either detox or get some resources to help. Because I think education is one piece to prevent the addiction in the first place. But once you're hooked, then what?
2: Yeah.
5: Like, what is there to help all the college students that are now too old to benefit from some of these things to get support?
2: Yeah.
5: So
2: what do we do about as adults who are addicted to these programs?
5: Okay, here, can I just tell you a quick story? So you know that for my 50th birthday, I got a Pac-Man machine.
2: I do know
5: and
2: that,
5: I
2: yes.
5: play it all the time.
2: Uh-huh.
5: But here's the thing about the Pac-Man machine. I can say, you know, I think I'm done.
2: Yeah.
5: Or,
2: and you don't
5: know,
2: feel this
5: I don't
2: need
5: feel,
2: to just
5: no,
2: constantly.
5: No, I don't. Yeah. Like, it's there and it feels very healthy. And there's something about the way this thing is designed with the scroll and the scroll that makes it so much harder.
2: Mm-hmm.
5: And so I don't know. I'm going to have to, I feel bad that I didn't come in with the exact program that might be a model for what to do with screen addiction. I just know it. They've had to do it with video games.
2: Yeah.
5: And
2: did you, just out of curiosity, with your girls, have any rules when it came to use of cell phone?
5: Yes. I used to have screen time on their phone, so it would shut down at a certain time. And oh yeah, I had all those things. But as soon as they were old enough and an Apple kicked me off the, you know, because once they're a certain age, you get kicked off the island. I'm really worried. I'm really, really worried.
2: Yeah.
5: Honestly. But I'm worried about myself. I'm worried about all of us.
2: I'm worried about all of us.
5: Like, do you know what your hours are?
2: You know what I do when that thing pops up? I shut it down and I don't look at it.
5: Oh, because, you have a reminder to tell you to.
2: Tells
5: oh,
2: me,
5: see, I should
2: do tells me
5: that.
2: Exactly how many hours that I'm on it. And I always justify it saying, well, I'm on it for work. I'm on it for work.
5: What if
2: but
5: we?
2: No, it's a cycle.
5: What if it the, is, yes. What if the money funded a class like in the school and like healthy, you know, social media use and tips for how to avoid addiction, signs you're addicted and how to get out of it, stuff you can put in place, resource, yes. Something like that.
2: Yes. See, you I know. Love that.
5: Yeah. I mean, this idea from the Linwood Times, they also talked about, having engagement navigators to help kids and teens find rewarding sports and other after school activities. I think those are great, but I don't think that deals with the very real thing of addiction. I don't know. So that's where I'm at on it.
2: We've got a listener who just texted in, Dinah in Lakewood, who says, as a social worker, when this digital issue started coming up with my clients, children, I would make curriculums and do digital, cyber, and safety lessons for foster parents and the children. And this money is going to get misused, as it always has, and should be given as financial aid to those who have coded for electronic addiction. She says her program got shut down. She's been out of the job for a year, but if they make grant money, she'd be happy to make a curriculum to help parents. See, that's the kind of thing that would actually
5: yes.
2: be very
5: can
2: helpful.
5: Can you email us? What is my, I'm like forgetting my email. Am I A. Russell at Bonneville?
2: Uh-huh, exactly.
5: A. Russell at Bonneville.com. Please email me because I would love, because I plan to advocate to the Attorney General. I know we have a relationship with them on the G and Ursula show.
2: Yes.
5: I want to make sure this money is used in a way that actually
24: actually helps people harmed.
2: And he's good about going on the show. So maybe perhaps that's something there you can, are yes. some actual programs that are, because it was kind of vague in the description as to what's going to go on with the money. But yeah, social media addiction is very real.
24: It's the scroll.
2: And I say that is someone who I feel like I need to go get detoxed.
24: And yes. And one other piece that I'm really worried about is I've noticed that, let's say you're really sad, and I've noticed these social media algorithms will feed you things to foster the sad. And it's like, that can get kind of dangerous, right? I mean, when it starts feeding into the thing, they know so much about us.
2: They do. And we keep giving them more information that keeps getting us sucked in. And again, it's intentional.
24: Help. Diane Lakewood, email us. Let's find out more about this curriculum.
2: Yes, exactly. Okay, coming up at 10:47. Okay, how would you feel if you were told on your beautiful property that you were told, we need to put a utility power in and you can't say anything. It's coming in.
24: Oh, don't y'all have like a little audio thing that says hell to the gnaw or something?
2: Yeah, we'll have to dust that one off.
24: Hell to the gnaw.
2: Yes, exactly. Like, we'll talk about that coming up at 10:47. More of the G and Ursula Show next.
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2: To the G and Ursula show. Angela Poe Russell is in for G. And we were talking about this morning. If a utility company were to put up a cell phone tower on your property without your permission, how are you going to feel about this? Obviously, not good, right? But that is exactly what is happening with a Friday Harbor couple. There's a 120-foot cell phone tower was installed on their property without their permission or permits. This is a story from King 5 News. Liz Covert says this started with a call from neighbors.
16: Our neighbor called us and said, what's going on your property? There's a whole bunch of noise. And we come up and they have installed this.
2: And while they might not have had any permits, easements are something that the utility company who installed the tower says allowed them to install it. And King 5's Eric Wilkinson has the story.
16: We never gave them permission. They have no permits. They have no easement.
17: Here in the San Juans, the internet and power provider operates as a co-op. Its customers, members who agree to grant the company easements for infrastructure in exchange for discounted rates. But in this situation, the couple says those easements have nothing to do with cell phone towers.
16: But the wording of the easement, which is in the public record, says it is for landscaping between the two neighbors to maintain the landscape.
2: So, Angela, this homeowner wants the company to lease the land, buy it from them, or take the tower down. So this legal battle is now brewing after the utility company sent them a letter giving them 90 days to sign an easement.
16: Sent us a letter that said we had 90 days to sign over an easement to the power company that was so totally self-serving for the power company, or they would turn off our power in 90 days.
17: Liz and Dennis aren't backing down, instead taking Alpelco to court. And if it means the tower coming down, so be it.
16: I use a cell phone. I use Wi-Fi. So I appreciate that. But it's not okay to do this to private homeowners.
2: Okay.
5: Okay, so are we in the business of bullying now?
2: Well, but they've got like, the whole easement thing, and this is a necessity.
5: No, but you're a necessity.
2: Yeah. I disagree with it, by the way.
5: Okay, maybe I have the facts wrong, but the idea of putting that, I guess what I'm saying is the easement was for landscaping. It wasn't related to this kind of activity of getting a utility pole in there. And then having the nerve to not have a conversation or notification before, and then saying, if you don't give it to us, we're going to take it. Like, that sounds like something you'd see in a movie, like that stuff that happens like underground. That's not something that it is. I feel like I'm living in an alternate universe here. This is wild to me, because if you think for a second that doesn't impact, couldn't potentially impact your property value, you have another thing coming, because it can.
2: Yeah, absolutely. Am I missing something? No, I'm not an expert on land agreements, telecommunication easements, existing rights of way, and that kind of thing. But I am going to be curious as to what happens here, because think about it. I mean, that does dramatically decrease the value of your property. You would want to have say on something that goes into your property. And isn't there a way to work around this to make it workable for all parties involved?
5: And the wild part is, had I think there been some notification and conversations before, they may have said yes if they were given a certain amount of money, you know, to use the land. But I just think it's awful precedent to do business that way.
2: Yeah, absolutely. Okay, let's talk about something else, though, because speaking of lawsuits and taking folks to court, there's a new lawsuit that is taking aim at Starbucks and the whole sugar-free thing. So this is a proposed class action lawsuit, and it alleges that 8 protein drinks contain more sugar than customers might expect, anywhere from 13 to 21 grams in a venti size. And plaintiffs say the marketing is just simply deceptive, and they want to get some money. They're also demanding that Starbucks revise the drink's labels. And in a statement, the company says these claims have no merit. They are saying that Starbucks has consistently and clearly provided information about its protein beverages.
5: When I heard about this,
2: yes,
5: I was like, that explains it.
2: Are you a Starbucks protein drink?
5: I'm not a Starbucks person, but I have noticed,
2: yes,
5: like there's certain times when I'm watching, you know, I'm trying to pay attention to how much sugar and calories and all that.
2: The labels?
5: And I'll eat this. And there's this bar I love. And it says it only has 2 grams of sugar, but it tastes so good. And every time I eat it regularly, I gain weight. Like, and so I've always wondered, like, who checks this kind of stuff? Like, in other words, who is paying attention to every single product that says this is the amount of sugar? Like, if no one's paying attention to every single company that's putting out an alleged sugar-free or low sugar product, then we're just having to believe them. And maybe if it's too good to be true, it sounds too good to be true.
2: Yeah. Well, I mean, I guess that is the purpose of this particular lawsuit, because now there's going to be all sorts of fact finding. And, but when it comes to labels, like, are you a label?
5: I read everything. That's why I'm telling you, when these companies say, oh, it's 2 grams of sugar,
2: so you're
5: I
2: really
5: believe
2: good
5: them,
2: about
5: but now I'm starting to like,
2: this,
5: because I've wondered it. And then now to see this, I was like, can likely just say, government agencies can't monitor every single product and their label.
2: Right.
5: Is that possible?
2: Like, I mean, yeah, but I think that they have to be able to, I think that there are some checks and balances.
5: Of course.
2: And then when you say, when you mentioned you think that you were gaining weight because you were eating this particular thing, I mean, there are other things that happen with the body that, like, I drink diet beverages. Mm-hmm. Those are the worst, because it triggers other things that I end up, you know what I mean? So even though that particular thing might be, it's doing something to my body that makes me want other things too.
5: Yeah.
2: But
5: you have to admit, though,
2: when
5: something says sugar-free or low sugar and it tastes really good.
2: Yes, you're suspicious. That's me and my diet barks. I don't know what's in that root beer. It tastes good.
5: Good stuff.
2: Okay, we got more of the G and Ursula Show coming up.
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2: Yesterday, the state Supreme Court threw the entire initiative out.
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6: ABC News, I'm Michelle Franzen. The special prosecutor overseeing the Cornell University case has opened a criminal investigation into the sexual assault allegations following new details. ABC's Aaron Katursky has more.
5: Weeks after Jane Doe reported her alleged 2024 fraternity house assault, videos obtained by ABC News show Chi Phi members who were in the house that night but not involved in the group sex telling Cornell University police they heard it was all consensual.
7: What people were saying was that there was like multiple consenting adults in this room.
8: There is a consensual act that took place.
6: Sailors on board the USS Abraham Lincoln expected to dock tomorrow in Southern California following a record 10-month deployment. ABC News has confirmed 8 crew members on board attempted suicide since the start of that deployment tied to the Iran war. Tropical storm Isaias has formed in the warm waters off eastern Mexico. It could become a first hurricane of the Atlantic season. This is ABC News. In Arizona, a court of appeals overturned the sentence of a man convicted in the fatal shooting of a driver during a road rage dispute, ruling that the sentencing judge was overly influenced by artificial intelligence.
9: In the punishment phase of Gabriel Paul Horcasita's trial, the victim spoke to the court. Kind of.
10: I was able to be digitally regenerated to share with you today.
9: AI-generated Chris Pelkey forgave his killer, and Judge Todd Lang was moved.
11: I feel that that was genuine, obvious forgiveness of Mr. Horcasitas.
9: The appeals court says two moved. Gabriel Paul Horcasitas' conviction stands. His 10.5-year prison sentence has been overturned. Jim Ryan, ABC News.
6: Another Nobel Prize announced, this time in chemistry. Two chemists have been awarded this year's prize for their work on molecules, namely how to separate two of them when they appear to be mirror images of each other, but really aren't. In northern Poland, authorities say a 19-year-old at a vocational school attacked a fellow student. Michelle Franz in ABC News.
12: Seattle business advocates are pushing for more police and shelter funding in the city budget. We'll have more details on that, but first, let's check the roads. Renton to Bellevue, pretty solid right now, about 35 minutes. That's right on time. Federal Way to Seattle, it's about 40 minutes, which is right on time as well. Lake bridges are clear, and we're under an hour for both Everett to Bellevue and Everett to Seattle. 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
12: Good morning, I'm Katrina Gashard. Should money earmarked for Seattle police be used to support the arts instead? This is part of the debate over Mayor Katie Wilson's budget proposal.
13: Wilson is proposing boosting SPD's budget by $68 million, about 13%. At a public hearing Tuesday, Chris McKay of the West Seattle Junction Association spoke in support of that.
14: We need to increase our police force and ensure their training is nothing but the best.
13: But Sasha Jacobson, a Seattle musician and artist, is among those calling for $8 million in proposed police spending to be moved to fund the arts.
15: Arts and culture provide release, distraction, engagement, connection. Please move this money where it needs to be.
13: Frank Lindsay, Cairo News Radio.
12: Another public hearing is set for November 5th. Final adoption of the budget expected on November 20th. The King County Council approved a sales tax increase to support children and families. Starting January 1st, it adds 1 cent to a $100 purchase. Councilmember Stephanie Fain voted yes.
16: We need to find all sources of revenue to support these emergency shelters and services.
12: Meanwhile, Reagan Dunn voted no, saying the council passed the increase without requesting approval from voters.
17: Historically, the traditional way to raise taxes was to send it to a vote of the people.
12: The tax could raise about $10.3 million in 2027 for services including child care, youth mental health programs, and rental assistance. Starbucks is closing 5 stores in Washington and cutting 8 jobs at its Seattle headquarters. A WARN notice filed today says the closures include locations in Seattle, Redmond, Spokane, and Vancouver. The company says the closures are expected to be permanent, with terminations scheduled between November 14th and December 4th. A total of 51 workers are affected. Some store employees will be offered transfers. talk about thinking outside the box, or in this case, outside the patrol car. Over in Thurston County, a suspect escaped from the back of an older patrol car in the Black Lake area by using his metal handcuffs to short out a disabled window switch. Still cuffed, he took off, burglarized another home, and stole tools and clothes. After an hours-long manhunt, he was found hiding underneath a porch.
0: Dog coming out.
12: Deputies say he was recaptured with pliers still attached to his handcuffs. Now to your forecast. We've got lots of clouds, but afternoon sunshine is in store for today. Highs will be in the low 60s. Right now, it's about 55 in downtown Seattle. I'm Katrina Gashard, Cairo News Radio.
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6: Welcome, everybody. Thank you so much for being with us here on the G and Ursula Show. G is off today, and tomorrow, Angela Poe Russell is in. Good morning.
2: Good morning.
6: We're already in our third hour.
2: I know. Time flies.
6: For sure. Muckleshoot Casino Resort text line has been very busy. 888-973-5476. 888-973 Cairo. Coming up at 11:30, when we agree to disagree, we're going to revisit the whole drone thing. Because I feel like we just kind of scratched the surface. How do you feel about now Walmart saying that they're going to be doing drone delivery in the Seattle area? Federal Way, I believe, and Tacoma are two of the areas that they're talking about starting. And then this whole idea of Amazon adding their drones to the mix. How do we feel about this? Okay, we'll have that coming up at 11:30, but right now...
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6: Okay, we are in our third hour, and I'm just going to say we are going to tackle some very tough topics here, starting with a story that has really, really, first of all, divided a lot of folks in this country, and it's also been a topic of discussion, and this is what is happening at Cornell University. There are some major new developments in the sexual assault case involving members of the Chi Phi fraternity and a young woman who alleges that she was raped by multiple fraternity members back in 2024. New York Attorney General Letitia James is now overseeing the criminal investigation into allegations that she was drugged and raped by multiple frat members. And then there's newly released police video that shows these fraternity members who were in the house that night telling investigators that they had heard that the sex was consensual.
5: Weeks after Jane Doe reported her alleged 2024 fraternity house assault, videos obtained by ABC News show Chi Phi members who were in the house that night but not involved in the group sex telling Cornell University police they heard it was all consensual.
7: What people were saying was that there was like multiple consenting adults in this room.
8: There was a consensual act that took place.
6: But Angela, when police pressed them on how they actually knew that, their answers were pretty vague.
5: The investigators seemed curious about the witness's use of the word consensual.
3: Dude, I was in college. Could I get it? In college, I wouldn't have been like, oh, that was a sick consensual act last night, right? Like, I guess how do they know it was consensual?
8: I mean, I can't recall exactly what was said, but... yeah, I mean, they said that they had sex with her, I guess.
5: He said he remembered seeing Jane Doe in bed talking to people, but did not recall names.
6: So this woman identified as Jane Doe later told Cornell investigators that she felt like she'd been used as bait as different guys repeatedly entered the room. Cornell ultimately expelled two students and suspended two others, and the university has now hired former Deputy U.S. Attorney General Sally Yates to independently review how the school handled the allegations. And I will say that there are so many different angles to this. One, how did the school respond? How did police respond? What really happened that night, how the Jane Doe first reported it, and then it changed, how the guys who were involved or even who were not involved are trying to spin a narrative.
2: Yes, absolutely. Yes, so many different angles. I can tell you what it's been like on my end taking in this story. It has been hard at watching, hearing other stories as other people come forward with what happened to them on college campuses. That's been heartbreaking. I can tell you that my daughter had Cornell on her college list, and I was like, this was before this, we learned about this. And I was like, I'm not comfortable. No. Mainly because of how this was handled. I don't feel, and it's not to say that this doesn't exist on other college campuses, but it just feels wrong in light of the, like, at least from what I understand so far, the way this has been managed. And what were you going to say, Ursula?
0: Well, for one thing, I mean, it forces conversations. It forces very difficult conversations.
2: Yes.
0: First of all, I want to say that there are so many details coming out that are extremely disturbing. And I think initially it may have been mishandled. And so now with this information coming out and people are having these very strong opinions about, was this consensual? Was this not? What does that mean? I just know both of my sons were in fraternities. My husband was in a fraternity. And while there are some really good things that come out of that experience, there are some very disturbing things that also happen while you are a part of these organizations. And something needs to change. There's another fraternity that I saw, and just before even coming into the studio this morning, where another fraternity has been suspended at another college because of XYZ.
2: Every year there's a new story. And so one thing I was trying to just grapple with what might make the most sense, because we're sending kids off to college. They're 18. This is the first time they've had independence. And I'm just wondering, is it time to say, you know what? You can't get into a fraternity until your sophomore, junior year. You know, we don't do it in the first week where we're trying, or the first year where we're trying to be accepted and to be cool and to fit in, because it ends up creating this recipe for disaster where you're just not making smart decisions. And in this case, criminal ones. You know, I remember my first time, I was a freshman in college, and it was my first time going to a fraternity house. And I walked in, and what I saw was so disturbing that I left within 60 seconds.
0: Well, so much of it is fueled by alcohol or drug consumption.
2: Yes.
0: To excess. And, you know, that is so much a part of the culture, whether people want to admit it or not. I mean, whether it's with the hazing, whether it is with the parties. And the reality is that whether it's, I mean, you asked, should it be, you know, should they be older? Well,
2: yeah,
0: some of these people who are perpetrating these things are older.
2: Yeah, absolutely. Yes. I'm just wondering if that might help make a difference in terms of having a little bit more maturity before you get into these things. And maybe there's a process for, you know, I would hope they have a standard of behavior. You know, when you look at like the history of these things, they were actually, you know, meant to like have political discussions and, you know, stuff around society and policies. And it's turned into a place to just break rules and party in some cases. I mean, so you're thinking that wouldn't make a difference. You're like, I don't think
0: it would be realistic. I mean, it might help some, but I think a bigger conversation needs to be, what are we telling our kids? And I say that again, as the mother of two young men who went through this process. And one of the things that I would tell them was, if a woman says no, no means no. Even if initially they said yes, if she says no, it's no.
2: And it can change.
0: And the answer can change.
2: And it's okay if it changes.
0: Even at any moment where it might feel like this shouldn't be, you know, changing, if it changes, you listen. The second thing is, you cannot possibly get someone's consent. And this whole thing where everyone was jumping in on consensual. She was beyond drunk. She was blackout drunk. And they were taking turns. Okay. And by the way, if there's anyone with kids in the car, this is just a very, very uncomfortable conversation. But there is no way that you can say that you are consenting or say someone is consenting when they are blackout drunk?
2: Or even intoxicated. Or even intoxicated.
0: Yeah.
2: And even intoxicated, you are not able to give consent. You told your boys that.
0: Yes, absolutely. And the other thing, too, is, I mean, and it goes both. I mean, I said, for your protection and for the protection of others, you need to make sure that you know that this person is of sound mind before they make any kind of decision. I mean, I was beyond the idea of they're not going to have sex in college. So,
2: yeah,
0: I'm trying to keep it real.
2: Right, right.
0: And have a real conversation.
2: Yes.
0: But, I mean, the drinking in college is such a part of the fabric of college.
2: What are your boys? They're young men now.
0: They are.
2: Have you talked to them about this story?
0: This particular story? Yeah. No, they're coming over tonight. Okay. So we are going to have that conversation.
2: I'm curious about those who if you've been part of Greek life, like, and again, we're talking, I'm not trying to conflate someone sexually assaulting and raping. And in this case, I'd say since we don't have charges yet, allegedly, I'll use that word. So I'm not trying to conflate these, but what I am saying, I'm broadening it out to talk about culture and this idea of even protecting. And every year we're getting these headlines, whether it's hazing or sexual assault.
0: Yes.
2: And is there something that needs to be done to also address the culture? And what does that look like?
0: And some colleges have said, we're going to address the culture. We're going to just shut the Greek system down. Other fraternities and systems have said, we are just going to make these alcohol-free zones, but they're going to find a way. I mean, I'll be honest. When I was in college, I wasn't part of the Greek system, but I was invited to fraternity parties. Y'all know that I don't drink.

0: wasn't part of the Greek system, but I was invited to fraternity parties. Y'all know that I don't drink, but one of the two times I've ever been intoxicated, one time was I went to a frat party. And thank God I had people looking out for me.
1: Yeah, what did you
0: observe?
1: Because
0: that's the other thing. What did I observe? People were observing me. They were.
1: Yes, that's what
0: they were watching out for me. I wouldn't do anything that I would regret later. I mean, that's the other conversation.
1: Yeah, I just felt like when I entered that frat house, like that I was freshman. I walked in and I just felt like people were looking at me.
0: Of course,
1: and it was just awful. It looked some kind of orgy. It was weird, and this was like a frat house right connected to the campus at the University of Florida.
0: But I'm only smiling because not everything is bad about fraternities. I want to make it clear because a lot of great things happen. They teach a lot of leadership, and I understand that. Whether it's in a sorority or fraternity, people also want to have that experience because mm-hmm. college is very big and it makes it a smaller, situation because you have this community. And I understand the positives of it, mm-hmm. but there is something that when something like this happens, another thing that I would hear is they would be very worried about getting shut down. So it's like, hey, everybody's, we've all got to have the same story. We're going to get rid of this person, but we all have to be on the same page because we could get shut down or we could face a lawsuit, et cetera. And it's not necessarily we want to do, right. Obviously there are so many things that could go wrong when you're talking about a culture that is fueled by alcohol mm-hmm. and young people. And in this case, I mean, there are some horrific things because now people are dissecting. Well, she initially said, and she was writing text messages to say that she consented to two, but didn't consent to the others. I mean, they're going to have to sort all that out. But the other conversation that I think needs to happen, and I wasn't the mother of a daughter, but how do you talk to your daughters about you say no?
1: It's really hard because in certain situations, we can't control how our bodies respond to the threat. So you've heard fight or flight, freeze, like that's a real thing. So I've been studying how to break freeze because I'm sure maybe you all text me, let me know, 888-973-5476. Sometimes things happen and you literally freeze for a second and don't know what to do. And so I've been trying to study this research on how do you break freeze? And they talk about wiggling your fingers or feeling the ground. And so all the experts point to trying to find ways so you don't end up in the situation. Not that any of it's your fault, but in other words, if someone's following you, what kinds of things do you do? If you get into an elevator, where do you stand? Things like that. Or if you go to a party, have rules with your friends about you go together, you leave together. I mean, I was left by my friends at a club. I was first week at college. I'm at a club. My friends leave me.
0: Yikes.
1: There was no Uber. There was no... There wasn't any of that. And so this guy offers to give me a ride home. Mm-hmm. And thank God he didn't do anything, but he gives me a ride home, walks me up to my dorm room, and then he says goodbye. But I mean, think about, I was lucky.
0: Yes.
1: So the things I'll be talking about is stuff like that. Like, what are the kinds of friends you have that will show up for you? Like you had that looked out for you, the rules you make for you. So it's trying to, as much as you can, buffer yourself. And then when you get in those situations, like, how do you survive?
0: Well, and unfortunately, a conversation has to be, you should never be in the position of being blackout drunk and then going to a place where other people have also been drinking or using and are not of sound mind.
1: Oh, the other thing is watching your drinks. We've talked about that for years because people can put things in your drinks. Then there's that. You could be trying to just have a Coca-Cola Classic and something could end up there. I just hate we have to have this conversation. I hate it. And I hate especially, and I know that boys and men can be victims too.
0: Yes.
1: Especially for women in this conversation, I just feel bad that we have to go about life thinking about how to keep ourselves safe at every minute of the day. I hate that.
0: Well, agree. And then, you know, that whole thing about, and I was mentioning it this morning during our meeting, I said, when there was that survey, and I'm just going off the top of my head and I'm not looking

0: at the details of it. But remember when a bunch of women were asked, what would you rather encounter, a man in the forest or a bear? And they said, I would choose the bear. And right now, when you talk about the number of young women who are sexually assaulted while in college, that is frightening.
1: That don't report.
0: Mm-hmm. And do you think that a case like this is going to help that? I mean, where you've got some people who have big, big platforms accusing Jane Doe of wanting to be like a pick me girl because she is not that attractive. And now
1: we have to stop this, Scout, y'all. Like,
0: yeah.
1: And what happens when you do this is you discourage other people
0: Correct.
1: From coming forward. It's already when you've been a victim of this kind of thing, it's totally normal that people want to blame themselves, and they don't need that. Like, they don't need anyone piling on to that.
0: Mary and Queen Anne pointed out that no one at the fraternity stepped up and said, no, stop, this isn't right. That's another thing to have the conversation with, and I'm just going to say, the young men in your life, which is, even if you are not actively involved in what is going on, you have a role, if you see it, to do something.
1: Yeah. Amy in Redmond said she started college in 1980, and the RAs told them not to go to two specific fraternities because bad things happen. And in 1981, several of the men in those fraternities were charged with rape. They were known for having
0: things. Yeah.
1: Yeah. With women.
0: Well, and there are ones with, but you never know what situation, whether it's a fraternity, it could be the dorms. And when you are at a dorm room, and again, alcohol is involved. A lot of alcohol is involved. A lot of young people.
1: Yeah. For those of you with sons, are you talking to them? Did you talk to them as boys? Was it something you talked about at a young age or something?
0: Yeah, I talked to them because they were, like I said, both went into fraternities. And I was a little leery about it.
1: Yeah.
0: So, but I don't think it's just the sons. We have to talk to our daughters,
1: yes.
0: too.
1: Yeah, absolutely. Yeah.
0: Yeah, for sure. Okay, I'd love to know what you think. Muckleshoot Casino Resort text line, 888-973-5476, 888-973-CHIRO. We've got Agree to Disagree coming up.
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15: Good morning, I'm Katrina Gashard. A brutal attack caught on tape. A man with a machete attacked another man in Seattle's Hinghay Park. Cairo News Radio's Luke Ducey reports the victim survived and was rushed to the hospital.
16: Tuesday afternoon, out in the open, broad daylight, video shows the suspect swing what appears to be a machete at a 48-year-old man on the ground.
17: That was a giant knife thing.
16: The victim was in stable condition, taken to a hospital. It follows a string of recent violence in Hinghay Park, including a fight that left a man knocked out, a man swinging a knife at people, and a man shot in the leg nearby. Luke Ducey, Cairo News Radio.
15: There's no word on what led up to yesterday's attack. Meanwhile, the man accused of killing a Coast Guard lieutenant in Skyway is due in court today. The 18-year-old suspect is facing second-degree murder in the death of 29-year-old Lieutenant Connor Overstreet. Investigators say Overstreet was shot once in the early morning hours of August 23rd. The suspect was arrested Thursday in Covington after a month-long investigation. Real-time traffic data and WashDOT's live cameras are back online after an attempted wire theft cut service early Monday. WashDOT says someone was attempting to steal wire-damaged cables that control all of the travel times, live cameras, and overheard signs in Pierce County, Thurston, Grace Harbor, and Kitsap counties. The state doesn't know the full cost of the damage, but repairs were completed earlier today. The cameras, travel times, and signs are now back online. And road rage is getting worse. A new survey is calling out Washington's most entitled drivers. Seattle takes the top spot, followed by Tacoma and Spokane. The study by New Jersey-based criminal defense firm Brett Ross and Law finds drivers are bending rules to save time, from cutting lanes to blocking traffic. And nationally, 15% say they've deliberately used their vehicle to intimidate another driver. One in four say they've experienced road rage that went beyond yelling or gestures. 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Everett to Seattle or Bellevue, finally good times right now, about 40 to 45 minutes. Other drive times limited into Seattle is just under 35 minutes. No crashes right now. 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For your forecast on this Wednesday, we've got sunshine later this afternoon. Highs will be in the 60s. Right now, it's about 56 in downtown Seattle. I'm Katrina Gashard, Cairo News Radio.
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0: This is the Gian Ursula Show. 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
18: One of these days, we just got to take off the gloves, just really go at it.
19: All right, we're going back to one of our topics from the start of the show here. Walmart plans to bring drone deliveries to the Seattle area next year. The News Tribune reports early paperwork points to a launch in Federal Way. Walmart's delivery partner, Wing, has submitted plans to operate from the Supercenter parking lot on 16th Avenue South, and the companies have also filed initial paperwork for drone deliveries from a Walmart in Tacoma. So, Angela, let's start with you. Are you on board with drone deliveries? And I got a second part to this that we'll dive into here after we go through this first part here.
1: I'm going to say yes on a limited basis. Like, maybe there is a ceiling on how many they can use and for what. Like, I would, and the only reason I say this, because I don't like the idea of putting delivery drivers out of work, or the idea of having all the buzzing and the accidents that can happen. However, in a case where something needs to be delivered quickly and traffic is an issue, like if it's medication or something that's really important, also for the purposes of the environment and, you know, using less fuel and just all of the, for those reasons, I would say, yes, let's use it as a tool, but with a framework that makes sense, limited basis. That's where I stand.
0: You are so reasonable. You are so reasonable.
1: Again, from you, Ursula.
0: I completely agree. I mean, I love, there was a time when I said the whole idea of drone delivery, I don't like it. I don't like the idea of flying cars. I don't like using, I don't like using cruise control. I just like to have control of this, control of that.
1: You're a manual kind of person.
0: You know, technology has its great advantages, and I think that there are uses and purposes that would be fantastic for drone delivery. Medications, I think, like you mentioned. Other things that, but the idea of Amazon and Walmart and every other big company that can do some kind of delivery service now using drones.
1: Just to deliver some deodorant.
0: Yeah,
1: you know.
0: Exactly.
1: Well, that could be an emergency. But
0: I do worry, though, you know, about the environment, about the noise, about the, you know, potential for, someone was asking, what would be the effect on wildlife? There's just a whole lot we don't
1: know. That's a great point. I didn't think about wildlife and how that might impact. Yeah.
0: Yeah, so there's
1: ecosystem.
0: There would be, just like with the advent of AI and there's so many things that I love about AI, but I think we do need to have regulations and guardrails because you can see where it's already runaway. Mm-hmm. And the same thing for me would be for with drone delivery. I mean, it's kind of a cool idea. Do I need to have pizzas delivered by drones? No.
19: Do you think that this might let companies off the hook? For example, if you get your pizza delivery or you get your item delivered and it's been mishandled, the pizza's flipped over or something like that, you have the person, you go, hey, what the heck happened to my pizza? And you have some people that you can talk to. One thing that I worry about this, all right, the drone drops my pizza off, it hits a corner, it flips around, and now my pizza's in the grass. What's the responsibility there? Who's accountable? Will the pizza company. Place, but will they honor that? Will they say, the drone, it's like.
1: When's the last time you've ordered like Uber Eats or DoorDash?
0: Oh,
19: it's been a lot.
1: And have you ever had an issue with your order?
19: Mm-hmm.
1: Okay, because that for me, that ship has sailed. I've been unable to get adequate customer service. It seems like every time I've used it, there's been a problem with the order. And then you try to go through the app and report it and it's big. I feel like the accountability is gone. Unless you order directly from the company, like a pizza, and you can call them on the phone. But I think that ship has sailed. What about you, Ursula?
0: That's another thing. I don't do it often enough. Funny enough, we were thinking of ordering tonight because we've got some folks coming over, including my sons.
1: Yeah.
0: And I was thinking, I'm not going to have time to do pickup, so maybe I do delivery. I haven't had a problem with delivery. It's been so good so far. But Kevin in Black Diamond just texted in and said, does anyone want drone deliveries? Do we really want drones in the sky 24/7? 24/7? No, I don't want. So that's what I mean when I say, I think we would need to have specific regulations. Mm-hmm. And I don't know what's going on in other cities because this is already happening.
19: Yeah, there are other cities that do. They're not in the air, but yes. There are little robots that'll take food. Food specifically seems to be the main one, these little food delivery robots. But sometimes they go out in the road. Sometimes they run into stuff or fall over.
0: Yes.
19: And then there's the other thing with these. What if you get hit on the noggin? You know,
0: yes, say thank you.
19: A cardboard box full of maybe, like you said, even deodorant or something like that. If something
0: 5 pounds dropping from the sky,
19: yeah,
0: that's not going to feel good.
1: From someone who's gotten a concussion from a basketball hitting me in the head, that stuff can absolutely happen. I mean, it's supposed to have all these cameras and sensors, but they're not perfect. I mean, there was a video of where drone thought the swimming pool was the drop off point.
0: Yes,
1: so it dropped it. You know, there.
0: Yeah, that's funny. But, and then Chris in the 206 got a good one. And then they're still going to ask for a tip.
1: That
0: is so true.
1: Yes.
0: Something just happened just recently where I was like, seriously, this tip too on this one? Anyway.
19: All right. I don't know if I'm ready for drone delivery because I'm kind of, my big thing is when I think about it, I do think I don't need a bunch of flying around. I'd rather the guy that's making the drives out there, he can keep his side hustle and keep the packages going. Amazon's pretty good at getting stuff to the door already, I'd say. All right, this was an interesting one here with a little bit of buzz from social media here. And it included this travel writer here, Rosario, says, why Seattle is North America's most underrated sports city? So first, Ursula, do you agree that Seattle is an underrated sports city? But my caveat is, can you be underrated when you got a team that's won the Super Bowl just last year and got two Super Bowls and a city that's got as long of a sports history as Seattle?
0: I don't buy the whole it's underrated. Especially now that we have won a Super Bowl and we have had two Super Bowls. Yes, but coming from this now and asking this question after we just won the Super Bowl, no, we have the only thing we don't have right now is the pro basketball team.
19: Yeah, the men's basketball team, yes. But we have the long history, obviously, with the Sonics before. There's still a great basketball history.
0: Exactly.
19: Here.
0: We're never going to get the love that the teams on the East Coast do. And is there still a bias? Yes, I think that does still exist from everyone telling me that it still exists. But do I think that we are an underrated sports city? No.
1: Yes, by other people. And if you know, you know. I moved here in 2009 and from Philadelphia, and I'd worked in Philadelphia and DC. And that was the first thing I noticed in the first couple of years. I was like, oh, people kind of ignore us. Like, even when major things would happen, they would be like, oh, yeah, oh, okay. I mean, and wasn't it last year when Cal Raleigh really didn't get the credit that he should have gotten?
0: Oh.
1: I think it's all part of the East Coast bias. And that's what I call it, East Coast. Mm-hmm. Everything, it's like... anything, they burp on the East Coast and it's like, oh, you know. So
20: I think if you bring up that point, all West Coast sports are underrated.
1: Yes.
20: There you
1: yes.
20: go to the
1: yes.
20: East side.
19: Yeah, Nick, I was curious, but I know we got to get to break, but would you call Seattle an underrated sports city?
20: Well, back to what I was saying, yeah, if you go across the country, they're going to say, where's that? Or what team are you talking about? Yeah. So over there, they have a bias, but I feel like in this West Coast region, we've gotten a lot of respect lately. Maybe the Mariners had a down year, but they just went to the ALCS last season, and the Seahawks are two-time Super Bowl champs, and they look pretty good this year. So I think at least the West Coast, they respect us, but the whole country, maybe there's a little bit of suspicion.
0: Still need more love.
19: Always can need more love, but the best way to do that is winning, and winning's always fun too.
1: Yeah,
0: that'll
1: make them pay attention.
0: Okay, coming up, we have your feedback and, of course, our words to live by.
1: The show's almost over.
0: I know,
1: what?
0: I know, but we'll do it again tomorrow.

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14: And just like that, we are at the last segment of our show today. And Angela, I'm going to let you start with our text messages.
15: Oh, yeah. Well, in the spirit of G, you know, I got to get into that news boss. No, I'm just kidding. But I just handled it quickly. All right. We talked about the sexual assault allegations at Cornell, Carrie and Bonnie Lake. If people are going to ever invoke not all men, they had better be part of the not on my watch interventionist contingent. Young people need to run scenarios with parents and peers. For example, which action might we regret more in 10 years? Making friends, peers mad, or stopping assaults on another human being?
14: Ooh.
15: Great points.
14: Yes. Catherine in the 360 says, consent needs to be part of sex ed. And then there's Tracy and Bonnie Lake who says, I have a son and daughter. One is 12, one is 14. We are having these conversations. And I would like to believe that it would be that my boy is the one who steps in to help in a situation like this. We talk all the time about how every girl is someone's sister, a daughter, a human that deserves respect, and
15: yes,
14: how any girl could be his own sister.
15: Yes.
14: And at 12, he already redirects friends that say things that are a bit out of line. He plays sports, so I hear him. I want to raise a boy that no girl ever has to be afraid of. A boy who has a moral compass.
15: Beautifully said. Chills.
14: Yes,
15: they gave
14: beautifully
15: me chills.
14: Said.
15: I love it. 206, just returned from Parents Weekend at a major university in Southern California. My son's a freshman and is pledging a fraternity. We attended a party and both my wife and I were amazed with how all of the active members treated both the college girls and parents. Very mature. The next day at breakfast, our son told us there was a pledge that was caught having consensual, quote, consensual sex while intoxicated with another freshman. He was immediately dropped from the pledge class. One of the first things he learned from his particular frat was that respect towards women was paramount.
14: Mm. Wow. And that
15: That's
14: was
15: good
14: encouraging.
15: When the actions align that they drop someone who did
14: yes,
15: it.
14: Yes, absolutely. So we had our conversation with King County Council member Reagan Dunn. If you missed that interview, I mean, it was comprehensive.
15: At 10 o'clock.
14: You need to listen to it on our podcast at 10 o'clock. But we talked about the increase in sales taxes in King County. And John at Enumclaw says, new, more taxes? Really? This is why we left England. This is tyranny. Taxation without representation. Again, this is total BS.
15: Yeah, Casey, one penny at a time. Drip, drip, drip.
14: Yes. The situation on I-5 where two soldiers and another Good Samaritan stepped in to help as a mother was allegedly trying to kill her children.
15: Yeah.
14: Basically, and eventually stabbed one of them. Kirk in Mount Vernon says, would it be nice if those kids don't have to go back with their mother ever again? But I'm not sure what the state of Washington is going to do. This happens time and again. Not to this extent, but you see where I'm going with this. No matter what those two kids have done, nothing constitutes them being stabbed by their mother. Absolutely fantastic on our service members and those who were there to step in, or we'd be reading about two homicides.
15: All right, on the encampment suite, Maureen in the 253, our compassion has run us over. Leaving people on the street is not compassion.
14: We also talked about drone deliveries. They're coming to the Seattle area, starting with Walmart. And I didn't see a whole lot of fans on the whole drone delivery thing, did you, on our text line? But I'll say Nick in Tacoma texted in and said, get in your car and go to the store, people. Nobody talks to anybody anymore. You don't need a drone showing up at your house. I don't want a drone crashing into me while I'm walking down the street.
15: I love his point about getting out and the store being an opportunity to connect with strangers. Yeah, people you don't know. Let's see. Young folks changing the workforce. Derek in University Place. I've told my three boys, ages 17 and 22, take no prisoners. Don't give an inch to employers. Job hop to the top.
14: Duan in Seattle says, I'm 50 and I like what I'm seeing from the up and coming generations. When it comes to work loyalty, I've observed that companies are expecting you to do more than your job description without paying you more. I think the youth are just asking for the appropriate compensation for the job the supervisors are asking them to do.
15: One more, the perks of volunteering. Lori, regarding volunteer experiences, November 2020, I saw a call for volunteers in the West Seattle blog at a local church to help serve Thanksgiving meals. I showed up to help and have been serving lunches in the community with them ever since. We make sack lunches, deliver to the Home Depot laborers. I know we're running out of time. We have developed relationships with them as well as the people living on the fringes. I have a deepened sense of empathy and humanity that I hope to keep building on.
14: Love that, Lori. Thank you so much for sharing that. And now for our words to live by. And this goes kind of with the theme of this show, which is integrity, which is vital. And integrity is making sure that the things you say and the things that you do are in alignment.
15: Yes, I love that. That is powerful.
14: Very short and
15: line,
14: sweet.
15: Yes.
14: Exactly. It's,
15: yes.
14: Yeah, it's just not all talk.
15: And I love how you tied it into what we talked about today, too.
14: Angela, we'll do this again tomorrow. Thank you so much for jumping in. And I know it was a short turnaround, but you did a fantastic job.
15: It's a pleasure. Thank you for having me.
14: Paul, appreciate you always.
16: Always happy to be here, Ursula. Thank you so much.
14: And Nick, stellar job as usual.
17: Well, the workplace culture sure has changed a lot for younger kids, while the loyalty from companies keeps shrinking off the grid. So when the day comes for the seasoned vets to hit the brakes, don't expect Gen Z to sell low for those open spots to take.
18: Don't be so hard to get.
17: And worst case, if those businesses fall through with younger hires, they can try their luck with Walmart drones before those things retire. At least there wouldn't be a fight for pay, but customer service and labor, that could be a bit of a challenge down the road.
14: Oh, yeah. Nick, thank you. Jake and Spike are coming up next. I hope you all have a fantastic day.
19: Hope you have as much fun as we have. So long.

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10: ABC News, I'm Michelle Franzen. Nearly a week after Tennessee death row inmate Krista Pike survived an attempted lethal injection execution, her attorneys say she's still hospitalized but speaking. At a hearing today, a judge ruled in her attorney's favor to preserve evidence. Here's ABC's Morgan Norwood.
11: Ordering the state to preserve all evidence connected to Pike's failed execution attempt. And again, this is a very broad order and includes the IV line, the supplies used, information about the lethal injection drugs, or surveillance video, photographs, just anything related to any complications, delays, deviations from the state's alleged execution protocols.
10: Her attorneys say Pike should receive a lesser sentence due to the botched execution. In Israel, commemorations along with demonstrations taking place today, marking 3 years since the Hamas October 7th attacks. Nearly 1,200 Israelis were killed, 250 others taken hostage, triggering the war that killed 70,000 Palestinians. This is ABC News. In France, student-led protests in recent days have eased a bit, but police are still on the streets monitoring ongoing demonstrations. ABC's Tom Sufi Burridge is in Paris and says students are upset at some of the tactics police have used this week, including stun grenades.
12: They want more resources for their schools in the public education system here, more teachers, fewer pupils in classrooms. So that is the driving message. But I have to say, most of the protesters we've been speaking to today are also talking about the way the police has been responding.
10: In Los Angeles, Nick Reiner appeared today for another hearing. He's charged in the stabbing deaths of his parents, Rob Reiner and Michelle Singer Reiner, last December. A judge heard arguments on standards for media and whether transcripts should be sealed. The district attorney is pushing for the transcripts to be released. A judge deciding to push the hearing back to October 21st so the media can file opposition. Michelle Franzen, ABC News.
13: The search is on for a bomber in Tacoma. More on that straight ahead. 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Hood Canal Bridge has been closed for an hour for maintenance work. We're looking at about 2 mile backups on northbound 3 and eastbound 104 approaching the bridge. Down toward Ording, we have road work this afternoon on State Route 161 near Military Road East. You've got 1 to 2 mile backups in both directions. Here in Seattle, South 5, you're looking great. North 5, typical slowing between West Seattle Bridge and the Columbia Tower. Brief backup there at 520. 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
13: Good afternoon. I'm Nate Connors. An explosion rocks Tacoma bail bonds office, and police are searching for the person responsible. Cairo 7 TV's Jack Bilyeu reports.
14: Golden Bain's grandmother works at Bad Boys Bail Bonds. He spends a lot of time there, and Monday, he saw something he'll never forget. A bombing.
15: It's a really loud boom.
16: Yeah.
15: Then the glass shattered.
14: He was sitting just feet away.
15: I could feel it on my chest.
14: Tacoma police say no one was injured, but neighbors tell us they could feel the blast from blocks away.
16: Boom. And I was like, and the building literally shook.
14: Bain says police showed up minutes after the explosion.
15: He just walked away.
14: But the bomber was already gone.
13: Should money earmarked for Seattle police be used to support the arts instead? That is part of the debate over Mayor Katie Wilson's budget proposal.
17: Wilson is proposing boosting SPD's budget by $68 million, about 13%. At a public hearing Tuesday, Chris McKay of the West Seattle Junction Association spoke in support of that.
18: We need to increase our police force and ensure their training is nothing but the best.
17: But Sasha Jacobson, a Seattle musician and artist, is among those calling for $8 million in proposed police spending to be moved to fund the arts.
19: Arts and culture provide relief, distraction, engagement, connection. Please move this money where it needs to be.
17: Frank Lindsay, Cairo News Radio.
13: Another public hearing set for November 5th. Final adoption of the budget expected on November 20th. More Starbucks locations are set to close across Washington. The company filed a WARN notice saying 5 coffee houses will shut down, including 2 here in Seattle, along with stores in Redmond, Spokane, and Vancouver. 8 additional jobs at Starbucks headquarters in Seattle are being eliminated. Starbucks says affected workers were given at least 60 days notice, and some employees may be offered transfers. A total of 51 workers are affected. Road rage is getting worse, and a new survey is calling out Washington's most entitled drivers. Cairo News Radio's Katrina Gashard reports.
20: Seattle takes the top spot, followed by Tacoma and Spokane. The study by New Jersey-based criminal defense firm Brett Ross & Law finds drivers are bending rules to save time, from cutting lanes to blocking traffic. And nationally, 15% say they've deliberately used their vehicle to intimidate another driver. And 1 in 4 say they've experienced road rage that went beyond yelling or gestures. Katrina Gashard, Cairo News Radio.
13: Your Cairo News Radio weather. The clouds are taking their time clearing, but we're starting to see some sun out there. Mostly sunny by mid-afternoon and a nice warm day with a high near 68. Thursday, we'll see more clouds mixed with sun breaks and a high of 70. Friday, mostly cloudy, breezy, and rain. Later in the day, 62 for the high. Similar forecast Saturday. Sunday will dry out, mostly sunny and cooler with a high of 61. Mostly cloudy and 59 in downtown Seattle. I'm Nate Connors, Cairo News Radio.
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21: 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With your hosts, Jake Skorheim and Spike O'Neill.
22: Welcome to the show. Happy Wednesday to everybody out there. Jake Skorheim sitting alongside Spike O'Neill.
2: Happy Wednesday, my
22: Spike,
2: friend.
22: Spike, happy Wednesday to you.
2: Yes, yes, yes.
22: Should be fun. I normally have a computer in front of me, but it's just a blank screen. This is all going to be by memory, so this will be a lot of fun. A lot of stuff to talk about.
2: Yes, sir.
22: King County Council. Well, we got a bunch of stuff we're going to do today. This is going to be fun. At 2 o'clock, we're going to talk to somebody from the Vancouver Police Department. They caught a criminal in a pretty unique way. Somebody was hiding in the ceiling panels down there at the Vancouver Mall. And the video of them getting said ceiling rat out of the...
2: That's a great descriptor.
22: That's what it was like.
2: Wasn't that a recent movie? Right?
22: Yeah,
2: Chris,
22: you're right.
2: Chris Pratt?
22: No, not Chris Pratt. It was one of the Chris's. It was Chris. Somebody was living in the ceiling. It wasn't a Chris.
2: Okay. It was a handsome
22: guy.
2: Yeah. Man of a certain type.
22: 21 Tight Jump Street. Bill. What's his name? 21 Jump Street.
2: Oh, yeah. Not the fat Jonah Hill.
23: Channing Tatum.
2: Living in the roof of a mall. When are we going
23: to
2: stop?
23: You can trust me to remember. Yeah. Channing Tatum.
2: When are we going to stop instructing criminals by making movies about how to commit crimes?
22: Well, and this,
2: that's inspirational.
22: God bless the Vancouver Police Department who got this guy.
2: For having seen the same movie and knew where he was.
22: Yes, sir. All right. We got a lot of stuff to get to. We have a great question of the day, which we're going to introduce to you guys next segment, and it's about drones. You might be very surprised. Drone deliveries coming your way. You might be surprised who's bringing it, though. When you see those drones flying overhead, it's not who you're imagining, probably. Or it might be. I don't know. Maybe really smart. Did you see this, Spike? King County passed a sales tax.
2: Yes, they did.
22: They
2: decided.
22: 7-2.
2: They passed it, too.
22: 6-3, I believe.
2: Was it 6-3?
22: I think 7-2 is the fair grocery ordinance we talked about yesterday.
2: Okay.
22: I think it was 6-3.
2: Okay. That's without a computer. That's from memory.
22: That's from memory.
2: That's impressive.
22: I can remember two small numbers. But anyway, so what they did is they decided that they weren't going to send this to the people because it's the King County Council. They just do whatever the heck they want. And so what they decided they wanted to do is to raise the tax, the sales tax. It's not a ton of money. It's like, is it 1 cent on every $100? Is that about what it works out to?
2: Remind me never to play trivia games against you. You've got a memory.
22: Okay, one cent on every $100. Here's the thing. It's the principle of the thing. We talked about this yesterday with that ordinance that we were talking about, and I ended up kind of like screaming about it.
2: A little bit. It's okay. This is a safe place.
22: It's how people should feel about these things, mm-hmm. though. When your local government is taking your money and spending it on things that they're also telling you they cannot account for. So in this case, they're going to spend the money, they say, on youth homelessness.
2: Well,
22: it's a suggestion of where they could spend the money.
2: And that kind of is the rub here.
22: Yeah. And which is why somebody like King County Council Member Reagan Dunn, he's one of the three votes who said, hey, guys, I can't support this. Number one, the people should have a say. And number two, where's the accountability? Where are we spending the money? We've collected so much money. There's a bunch of pieces that were written today, op-eds about this, rightfully pointing to the fact that they have gotten a pretty adequate amount of money to fight youth homelessness, and yet the problem persists. over $1 billion. I saw this one Seattle Times piece. It was written by somebody who actually worked with the King County Council. Her name escapes me right now. It was Tara something.
23: Tessa.
22: Tessa. There we go. Tessa something. She works.
23: Tessa Esther.
22: Tessa Esther. Her name is last name is not something. Tessa Esther, who has worked with the King County Council and in local politics for about a decade. I think she worked with the King County Council on issues like this for like 7 years. And she basically makes the argument. She says, you know, they've given like over $1 billion in the last few years to fight youth homelessness. And yet, when they take the money, they're not actually fighting youth homelessness. Very oftentimes, it goes into more of like kind of a general fund, of which some of the money could be used to fight youth homelessness.
2: It does occasionally end up its intention. See, I understand the goal of putting money into a general fund that gives the council the ability to spend money where needed, when needed.
22: Sure.
2: You know, it gives them the flexibility to solve problems as they arise. Well, and I understand the value in that and the idea that that's going to be the best way to do this. The problem
22: yeah.
2: is.
22: Yeah, we all have bank accounts of which we have to pay for many things.
2: Exactly.
22: Sure.
2: Problem is they've got such a history of failure with regard to oversight and accountability.
22: Yeah.
2: To put another wad of cash into the King County Council's hands. To say our best intentions. We always say it's always for the kids.
22: Sure,
2: it's always for the kids.
22: Always for those sweet kids.
2: It's always, you know, can make your world safer, make your kids safer, make your schools better. All these best of intentions are how they sell us, or at least convince us, because they didn't bother trying to sell us. They just took.
22: Yeah, they're trying to tug at your heartstrings.
2: Yeah,
22: what they're doing is they're actually like tugging at your heartstrings and they're stealing your wallet. That's what they're doing. They're tugging those strings, taking the wallet, and they want your money.
2: It's like Oliver Twist.
22: It is Oliver Twist.
2: Cute little urchins in the street, the Artful Dodgers of
22: the
2: King County
22: Distraction.
2: Council.
22: Yep. Watch your wallet.
2: Thank you very much.
22: I'm not going to be able to play these, but I think maybe, Laura, you can fire these for us. Reagan Dunn actually was on the G and Ursula show this morning. G was out, but Angela Poe Russell was in with Ursula, and they asked him about this and why he voted no. Let's run that.
1: Yeah, you know, it isn't a huge tax, to be fair. It's a pretty small tax as far as sales tax goes, but The real issue is, in my opinion anyway, King County already has the highest sales tax in the nation by quite a bit, actually. And we came back last night and raised sales taxes again, for what was really an undefined set of purposes. And so very generally talked about shelter beds but no specific line items that we can measure, that we can ensure their performance is actually working. It looks a lot more like what I call a blank check or a slush fund kind of funding set. So we pass the tax, and then next November, when we do the budget, we figure out exactly where that money's going to go. And that seems like you're putting the cart in front of the horse, and that's why there was actually bipartisan opposition to it last night when we voted on it.
22: This is one of those things where I think this applies in King County. This applies to the distaste that people have for something like this, mm-hmm. where there's no accountability. You're selling it to us is one thing, but the money's actually not even often used for that thing. It's just kind of the thing that, like you said, the Artful Dodgers. I think it also applies to the larger income tax repeal initiative that's going to be on the ballot. They're saying it's for kids. That's what they say. They'll tell you all day. Yeah. It's for kids.
2: The campaign against the repeal is all about, you're taking money out of schools.
22: You're taking money from these poor, sweet little urchins that aren't going to have money now, and they're going to be urchins if you don't give them the money.
2: Unhealthy with that nasty street cough because we're taking money from healthcare and schools, right?
22: Exactly. And just like in King County with the King County Council just passing this, and again, it's not for a ton of money. I think the number was like $10.3 million it's going to bring in.
2: Oh, was that annually for 3 years, or is that over the 3 years?
22: I think that's the additional amount that they're going to pull in.
2: Okay, they're hoping to pull in. Thing. Yeah, $10 million per year for 3 years is the figure. Yeah.
22: So the thing, though, is if they're not telling you where the money is going, just like there's so much of this that just should drive people nuts, and yet they keep voting for the people that do the stupid thing. King County Regional Homeless Authority, millions and millions of dollars, disappears. They're almost $50 million in the black.
2: Right.
22: They also, or is it the red? They're in the $50 million
2: They're in the red.
22: They're in the red.
2: They're underwater, $50 million.
22: $50 million in the red, underwater. They cannot balance the checkbook. A huge chunk of that money, they can't even tell you where it went. It's not just that they're in debt. They're just like, we don't even know what happened to that money. These are the same people that are running all that stuff. This is the same people that people are voting in saying like, hey, just go ahead and take more of our money. You're not even getting a chance to say take more of our money. They're just doing it. They're just taking it. And I do wonder, is there going to be a point that people just kind of look at themselves in the mirror and say, you know what? I can say no to these things and it doesn't make me a bad person by Seattle standards or King County standards. I can say no. I cannot vote these people in anymore. They don't have my best interest at heart. Are the streets getting cleaner? Is the drug problem going away?
2: Nope.
22: Is Aurora Avenue not like one of the worst human trafficking destinations in the country?
2: Nope.
22: And if none of these things are better, then why keep putting the people in place who allow it to continue?
2: Well, can I offer you a ray of hope?
22: Okay.
2: Because this is a pretty bleak picture. It's a pretty bleak picture we painted.
22: Sure.
2: And it's completely accurate. We're not making up. We're not pointing, you know, unsubstantiated fingers at the Seattle City, King County Council.
22: No. Everything we just talked about is a headline. I could throw you a headline for any one of those stories.
2: Lack of oversight. Potential fraud. Right? Mismanagement. Malfeasance. King County Council, they have unanimously voted to appoint its first ever inspector general. First ever, that thought, I mean, just that hearing that was the first ever, blew my mind. Man's name is Stuart Robinson, 26-year veteran of the FBI.
22: Great.
2: His job is to take a look to make sure money is appropriately spent.
22: Mm-hmm.
2: Fraud is investigated and if so, rooted out and corrected and ended.
22: Good.
2: Well, I mean, because here's the deal. We've got these politicians taking our money with no oversight, no direction, no dedicated way to spend this money, even though they tell us it's for the kids, it's for the healthcare, yada, yada, yada. But no way to make sure that happens.
22: Yep.
2: I can't believe we haven't had an inspector general in the King County Council but prior to this. I mean,
22: must be desperate times for them if they feel like we need somebody to prove that we're accountable.
2: Three billboards outside of King County is what I think this equates to. Remember the movie, right?
22: Yeah.
2: I mean,
22: for sure.
2: The city
22: Francis
2: McDermott, the county and the residents, which includes the citizens of Seattle, are fed up. And I think to your point, election seasons seems like there's always election season these days.
22: Mm-hmm.
2: So maybe now they're finally going to put somebody in place as inspector general to take a little oversight, little peek behind the curtain under the rug.
22: Yeah.
2: Because I'm okay with money being, you know, we intend to do this. Maybe they need to say this is going to be exclusively for healthcare.

0: This is going to be exclusively for healthcare, exclusively for homeless eradication, or youth, you know, youth interventions, drug, whatever it may be. Maybe we need to say it's got to, if you're telling us that's what it's for, that's what it's got to go for, and no wiggle room, no fungibility.
1: Isn't it crazy that that's a standard we don't already have? Isn't it wild that they just say, we're just going to take more of your money. We might use it for this. Like, well, imagine if I'm a door-to-door salesman, I'm trying to sell you on a product, mm-hmm. and I'm trying to get you to buy, like, spider protection. I'm going to say, like, it's spider season. You got a ton of spiders out there.
0: Right. Yeah.
1: I need you to pay me $200 to protect yourself from spiders. Let's take care of the spider problem.
0: Right. We all agree there's a problem. I see them everywhere. Here's my $200.
1: Yeah. And then you go like, well, what are you doing with that money? Be like, well, I'm going to like 10 cents if it might go to spider protection. Yeah. Really, I'm just going to spray around the side of the house because it's like really easy and I don't have to really do much.
0: Yeah.
1: And who knows if your spider problem is going to get better? Probably won't. In fact, every year you're going to need to spend more and more on this problem.
0: What we're going to do is we're going to buy leather seat covers for our trucks that come around and inspect for spiders.
1: Yeah.
0: That's where $199.90 of the money
1: is. Is it the perfect analogy? No.
0: I think it makes our point. Well, now here's the thing. I mean, the fact that we can't trust these folks to have money that's not dedicated to a specific source is because of the mismanagement and the potential fraud and the unaccountability.
1: Yeah.
0: So I'm hoping maybe an inspector general who's got 26 years of FBI experience can do the job. And we can then again be trusted.
1: I assume it's like forensic accounting or something.
0: Yeah,
1: is that what this person does?
0: So, yeah, I would think so. Or at least the buck stops here signs on this guy's desk.
1: Would it be funny if this FBI person comes into the job and they look around and they're just like, you guys are screwed.
0: Yeah. Or heaven forbid.
1: Or he calls the FBI. He goes, hey, I got a new job. And you guys got to look at these guys. Because there is a lot of fraud happening.
0: I'm calling in backup. Wouldn't that be great?
1: It would be great.
0: I mean, because if we can't keep our books straight, if we can't be accountable to the taxpayers of this county.
1: Speaking of taxpayers of this county, we got to talk about this story. This is a report from a couple days ago. There was a report prepared by Econ Northwest. Did you see this on Seattle taxes? How much Seattle taxes have grown between 2013 and 2025, 12-year period?
0: I saw this.
1: These numbers, for anybody who lives outside of Seattle like myself. Now, I did live in Seattle at the time that this I had just moved out when this report was first being prepared. But I lived in Seattle prior to this report. This makes total sense to me. I 100% am not surprised by the number, but it needs to be highlighted because this is what Seattle is and by extension what a lot of King County is. Econ Northwest found that Seattle taxes grew between 2013 and 2025 172%. Now, you might ask yourself, all right, well, how does that compare with the rest of the economy?
0: Yeah, because everything's...
1: Sure, inflation and all that kind of stuff.
0: Housing prices, sure.
1: Compared with population growth between those same periods of time, 31%. All right, so maybe a lot of rich people moved in or the property values. 23% unemployment growth during that time. Businesses accounted for 55% of city taxes during that time. In 2016, with that share reaching 68% in 2026, the taxes in Seattle vastly outgrew the population.
0: And the job growth, yeah.
1: That's a problem. That's a real problem. So why is it that that's happening in Seattle, do you think?
0: I think that when the bulk of the taxes paid by businesses are what, like 20 businesses, I think, make a vast majority of the taxes collected from businesses.
1: Yeah.
0: Are these large employers, these big earners.
1: 20 companies pay $356 million of these new taxes.
0: You know, often,
1: and the city also lost 24,000 jobs since 2020.
0: Oftentimes, we find ourselves in these situations due to a multitude of factors coming in. There's budget deficits due to people leaving town, businesses leaving town, relocating because of high taxes.
1: Yeah.
0: It's a dog chasing its own tail. Lack of federal resources that have diminishing federal resources coming in, lower the tax base or the tax pool with which to come to pay out services for, and increased population growth. I know the population has grown slower, but that's an increased need for social services for these various population increases.
1: I don't think that's why businesses are leaving, though.
0: Well, no, but we're talking about why taxes, because when you don't have a tax base, you increase taxes elsewhere. That's why it's raised 126%. Is that what I'm reading? 172% over that period, because you got to make that money up somewhere. And since we don't have a state income tax and our taxes fall to property tax, business tax, sales tax, That's where we collect all the revenue.

0: jumpstart.
1: And Seattle. Yeah, so you got to start nickeling and diming people on every turn, every pocket, every page.
0: King County taxed. Raises your sales tax again for fighting homeless youth. I mean, all this stuff adds
1: fighting for homeless youth. Yeah, it's not like
0: they're not fighting.
1: Right?
0: Gotcha. It's not a fight club. Although that would be an interest. No, just kidding. But it's just like, it's one of those things where you start looking at the bigger picture and you do just, when you take a, you know, you and I have been doing this a long time and I've been working in Seattle and, you know, doing stories about Seattle for many, many years. Mm-hmm. And you just watch the trajectory of the city and the decisions that they make, and they're not getting better. The people they're electing are not saying, let's spend less. They're saying, let's spend more. And then they introduce laws in the state to say, let's take more of your money. Even if you guys have said many, many times, you don't want this, we're going to take more of your money. They have like, they're so bad at spending money. Washington State is so bad at spending money. We have one of the lowest, it's not just Seattle, it's the entire state. They have one of the lowest rainy day funds of any state in the nation. They don't have money.
1: Not too long ago, this city was a shining example of fiscal responsibility with a massive rainy day fund. Not 15 years ago.
0: Well, I'm saying the state.
1: Yeah, well, the state. Yeah.
0: Yeah, the whole state.
1: Was, yeah. Not that distant past.
0: And now they're one of the worst. Because the way that they spend money, it's unaccountable. They don't account for where they put the money. It's like they're going to payday lenders. That's what they're doing. These tiny little things where they try to take your money. It's like going to a payday lender. You have these high interest rates. They're just trying to do one thing after the other to get out of it for like a week. They don't change their spending over a long period of time. The behavior doesn't change. It's just worse and worse. Ferguson raised taxes a record amount the last time that he had a new budget.
1: Yeah.
0: And still, they're projected to be $13 billion in the hole. The new income tax they're talking about is going to be the saving day for millionaires, but eventually be everybody. They're hoping that brings in $4 billion. I'd be surprised if it even brings in that. It's not going to fix the problem. There's still going to be $8 billion in the hole with that money that they're already counting on.
1: Well, I take some comfort in the increasing chorus of voices, including Reagan Dunn, Councilmember Dunn, that you quoted earlier. He said, look, we got to get our own house in order.
0: He's in the extreme minority.
1: Yeah, but
0: he lost.
1: But
0: he voted against and lost.
1: I know, but you hear him. You hear, was it Christine Gregoire? Democrat came out and said, look, we can't keep doing this.
0: But who was she standing next to at the mic?
1: The governor?
0: Nope. Who is she standing next to at the mic? Who did she introduce as her keynote speaker?
1: Who?
0: Jamie Peterson, who wrote the tax.
1: Yeah, I walked into that one. At least she's
0: they're not interested in helping. They're not. Christine Gregoire is not the savior of Washington. She wasn't when she was in office, and she's certainly not after.
1: Well, she was governor when we did have that surplus.
0: Christine Gregoire?
1: I believe so.
0: We should look into that.
1: 15 years ago?
0: I don't believe.
1: Okay.
0: We should look into that. Okay. She's certainly not going to fix it with Jamie Peterson.
1: Well, no.
0: I promise you that.
1: I hear you.
0: All right. We got a lot more coming up. When we come back, we have some great stuff. If you love drones.
1: And who doesn't?
0: If you love deliveries.
1: Who doesn't?
0: It's here, folks. It's not far away. It's not the future. It's coming. It's been approved. You might be surprised who it's going to be delivering those packages, dropping them off in your... I don't even know where they're going to drop them, to be honest.
1: Hopefully the porch.
0: We'll talk about it next. Stick around.
2: This hour is brought to you by...
0: I want to talk about used vehicles right now. I've driven by auto auctions before, and I think to myself, hey, maybe I can go in there and steal a good deal. I thought I better just go right to the source. Let's talk to Big Phil.
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14: And good afternoon, I'm Nate Connors. A new King County Inspector General audit has uncovered additional potential fraud, including allegations that a nonprofit may have double-billed the county. An audit says Urban Family, that does work under the county's Regional Office of Gun Violence Prevention, potentially duplicated bills for salaries and rent in the amount of about $200,000. $160,000. It also found a possible conflict of interest and possible inadequate documentation for cash transfers and disbursements to unknown accounts. Earlier this year, the county passed ethics reforms after discovering 16 other partner organizations had almost $700,000 in questionable costs, and an employee was accused of doing out more than $800,000 in grant money to her relatives. Council member Reagan Dunn tells the G and Ursula Show,
10: "I don't think I've ever seen King County as bad as it is right now, and we've got a long way to go before we've earned the public's trust."
14: The audit also claims Urban Family lost its nonprofit status in May and hasn't provided financial records required under its contract. The county has suspended the organization's contract. Seattle police say two men are lucky to be alive after they were attacked with a machete at Hing Hei Park in the Chinatown International District. James Lynch has details.
15: SPD says 911 calls started coming in Tuesday evening just after 5 o'clock. A 31-year-old man suffered a head laceration. A 48-year-old was slashed in the back. Detective Shane Weatherford says the machete is a particularly dangerous weapon that is easy to conceal.
16: The machete attack is always very serious. It's obviously, you know, much larger than a knife, and it can do a lot more damage.
15: Police arrested a 44-year-old man for the attack. He's expected to be charged with two counts of felony assault. James Lynch, Cairo News Radio.
14: Former Seattle Police Chief Sean Barnes has a new job.
17: According to PR Newswire, Dr. Barnes joining Mission Ready Technologies as head of public safety programs and strategy. That job requires helping law enforcement agencies align public safety strategy, technology, and leadership, as Barnes and Mayor Katie Wilson, of course, agreed on his resignation after the mass shooting at the Bight of Seattle.
14: Cairo 7 TV's Eric Thomas. Drone deliveries could be coming to a Walmart near you. It's teaming up with a company called Wing. Wing's Jesse Poole Strang tells Cairo 7 TV that Seattle area service will reach customers within 6 miles of participating stores.
18: They can order up to 5 pounds in every order.
14: The drones can fly in rain and after sunset. The launch is planned for 2027, but timing depends partly on local permits. Quick look at Wall Street, where stocks are tumbling. The Dow down 350. S&P 500 down 21, and the NASDAQ down 90. And now check on the commute, brought to you by the Harnish Auto family. We just reopened the Hood Canal Bridge following a little over an hour closure for maintenance work. So we've got the good 3 to 4 mile backups on both northbound 3 and eastbound 104 approaching the bridge. In Ording, road work continues on State Route 161 at Military Road East. Eastbound traffic, you're sitting in a 2 mile backup. Westbound has cleared out. Still looking good through downtown Seattle. South 5, just a little crowding through the heart of downtown. North 5 slows between the West Seattle Bridge and the Columbia Tower, and again right at 520. And now northbound 405 slows through the Renton S-curves. 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Cairo News Radio weather, 68 and sunny today. Sunny with increasing clouds Thursday with a high closer to 70. Friday and Saturday, mostly cloudy with scattered rain and highs dropping near 60. Sunday will dry out. Partly sunny and 61 in downtown Seattle. I'm Nate Connors, Cairo News Radio.
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0: Welcome back to the show. You know, I didn't get the bumper music for a second, but I get it now. Robots.
1: I thought you picked it. This is easy.
0: No. Well done, Ian. All right. If you are excited about technology and if you are excited about home deliveries, this is really the story for you. This should be the one that you're going to tell all your friends about. So we're telling you because you're our friend. And then you can go tell your friends and then everybody can look up. Drone deliveries are coming to the Seattle area, and by extension, I guess that would mean almost everywhere surrounding Seattle. I live up in Snohomish County. I'm positive this will be up there very shortly.
1: Well, initial permit filings say that the initial wave of drone deliveries, if you will, from Walmart. And we have
0: Walmart.
1: I know you'd think.
0: I would have thought it'd be Amazon.
1: You'd think it would be Amazon.
0: But Walmart got there first.
1: Walmart refuses to take a back seat to Jeff Bezos.
0: Interesting.
1: And his chrome head of masculine male energy.
0: Yeah.
1: That Walton family, they're tough little birds as the richest family in
0: America.
1: That's
0: a drone, actually, not a bird.
1: Yeah. Federal Way and Tacoma, Federal Way has already applied for permits because this drone delivery that's going to be implemented by Walmart could be here by as early as 2027. Mm-hmm. It's already in Dallas, Houston, Atlanta, Orlando, and they're planning expansions to a number of other cities. And again, as it's been reported, Federal Way has already sought permit approval for an airfield,
0: yeah.
1: I swear,
0: yeah,
1: adjacent to a Walmart location in Federal Way,
0: yeah, because
1: off Route 16.
0: These have to be cleared with the FAA.
1: This is an airfield,
0: yeah.
1: It's going to be a small percentage of Walmart delivery. One of the first concerns I thought, you're right. Technology is expensive.
0: You watch how fast it builds.
1: This is called the bleeding edge of technology, where early adopters pay premium prices for these new waves of technology. I remember $1,000. You know, it's funny. No, but it's not a literal term.
0: No, I know.
1: My wife was talking, and we were talking yesterday about something totally irrelevant, but she was hearkening back to a time in her youth where she had to pick between her and the man she was dating at the time. Going to the Orange Bowl in Miami, Florida to watch the Huskies play. That would have been, 84,
0: okay.
1: Maybe? Or buying a VCR.
0: Ooh.
1: And they opted to buy a $1,000 VCR as opposed to taking a trip for two across the country to attend a college bowl game. A VCR used to cost $1,000. The TV that's on the wall in your living room used to cost $7,000. Now it's on sale for $400 this month at
0: ironically
1: at Walmart.
0: A vintage VCR is probably about $1,000 again because it's a collectible now. No,
1: that's true. Well, I say that because delivery per package from a Walmart right now with ground delivery, it's about $1 a package. They equate the cost of delivery. With drones, it's about $13.
0: Ay, ay, ay.
1: Because of the early adoption costs of this new technology.
0: Well, it's like AI. Everybody's talking about AI and how expensive AI is, and they want all the investors. They're spending hundreds of billions of dollars investing in the technology, hoping that someday it's profitable for them. It probably will be.
1: With all technology, you make that massive initial investment.
0: Sure.
1: You reap the financial benefits later. To your point, will this eliminate drivers? Will there be job loss because of this technology?
0: I don't think it will.
1: Until there's a drone that can deliver a mattress.
0: Yeah, and I think that's probably what you're going to see. The drivers are spending a lot of their time delivering silly little items that, you know, like my wife, if we run out of paper towels, she can have paper towels at the house within 30 minutes.
1: I was going to ask if you're one of those, because I know Amazon does that, and I think Walmart does that as well.
0: Amazon, Walmart.
1: 30 minute or less?
0: Yeah, they have those things, and, you know, listen, we're not crazy people. We wait up to 2 hours for an item to be delivered.
1: You're not unreasonable.
0: We're not unreasonable. But I'm not a psychopath.
1: But when you had a TP, a couple hours could be a difference maker.
0: Yeah, that's a long time sitting on the toilet waiting for your toilet paper to arrive, and they can get it to you lickety-split.
1: Yeah.
0: And so, but the thing is, I think that's, I know, don't make the joke. That's going to be what I think the drones are really good at delivering, those lighter items.
1: Well, there's a 5-pound cap.
0: Yeah. The driver...
1: I know. They write themselves.
0: Yeah. The drivers are still going to be delivering a lot of stuff.
1: You know, that's something else I thought about. Of course, the technology is going to be wonderful. There will be restrictions. There are limitations with air travel with regard to drones being used in the public airspace for aviation safety reasons. They'll cap it at 200 feet. There's a 6-mile radius now.
0: You know what's interesting?
1: For these initial drone deliveries.
0: They go 60 miles an hour.
1: Yeah.
0: They carry up to 5 pounds. That's pretty quick when you're not having to worry about roads or stoplights or anything.
1: As the bird flies. Direct line, yes.
0: There are no Walmarts within Seattle city limits.
1: I saw that stat.
0: Isn't that an interesting stat? So basically what they so smartly did, it's like the old medieval times where it's like they're essentially like an invading army and they are surrounding their enemy. You don't have to go into the city. What you do is you just surround them and you send stuff over the wall. In the old days, it would have been like a dead pig and then they would have spread all the disease.
1: No, you're spot on.
0: And now they would have gotten a trebuchet and they would have fired a dead pig that's rotting that carcass into the city.
1: And now it's a bag of toilet paper.
0: And now it's toilet paper. And they'll just drop you in. And you know what? We don't need Walmarts in the city limits because Walmart is all around us. It's just going to be flying everywhere, which is crazy to think about. I don't know how I feel about it because I don't know if I want to see drones everywhere. I don't want to see drones.
1: Well. Do other people feel the same? Let's ask the question. Are you concerned about drones taking over delivery in your... Because delivery has become such a bigger part...
0: music down for a second. Yeah, we're going to stretch this out a couple extra minutes.
1: Okay, thank you.
0: I got background music for this anyway as you talk, Spike. And so, pull this music down, Ian.
1: One thing I thought was a truck driver full of Amazon or Walmart deliveries is a truck full of deliveries
0: that
1: comes out and makes 20, 30 stops. Drones are one and done.
0: Yeah.
1: There's constant back and forth. Every delivery is a separate flight. Constantly. With 43 decibels of air noise. And that's about the sound of a washer or a refrigerator running. It's not a big noise, but it's going to be constant. It's going to be everywhere. It's going to be everywhere.
0: Isn't that annoying?
1: I don't know how I feel about this. It's inevitable. It's coming whether we like it or not.
0: Do you remember a movie called, what was the movie? It was a M. Night Shyamalan
1: Midway?
0: Movie.
1: No, sorry.
0: It was not super well received. Joaquin Phoenix was in it.
1: Signals?
0: No, it was it was after Signs. It was with Bryce Dallas Howard. She's played like a blind girl, and they live in a little town that's being, like a little old-fashioned town back in the day that's being basically surrounded and haunted by these
19: wolves. Village.
1: Oh, the village. The village, yeah.
0: The village. Thank do you me. Remember the, I don't want to spoil alert for you guys, but do you remember the end of The Village?
1: What year did it come out?
0: I want to say, is this a guess? Are you charging me? Is this
1: no,
0: a guess?
1: No.
0: I'll guess.
1: Go ahead.
0: I'm going to guess 2005.
1: Four. You're great. Your memory.
0: Okay.
1: Well, I think 20 years is a safe spoiler alert.
0: So here's the cool thing about The Village. Okay. Did you ever see the movie?
1: No.
0: Okay. Do you want me to spoil it for you?
1: Sure, yeah, because I don't care.
0: You're watching it the entire time.
1: Yeah.
0: And you're thinking, and they live in like, they look like pilgrims almost.
1: Is that when it's set, colonial days?
0: It's colonial days.
1: Okay, yeah.
0: And they all wear, you know, burlap sack looking clothes.
1: Sure,
0: And very plain.
1: Homespun. Yeah.
0: A lot of butter churning.
1: A lot of candle making.
0: Sure. And they have these wolves that are kind of like, they need to be scared of these wolves. And they're out in the woods. It's very M. Night Shyamalan-y. But the twist, again, nobody's seen it yet, you guys don't want to know the twist to this. Like, just turn off the radio for 30 seconds. The twist at the end of it is, it's actually modern times. It's
1: drone wolves?
0: No, it's not drone wolves. That would have been a little ahead of its time.
1: Okay. What do you mean modern times?
0: It's modern times. It's actually a super wealthy guy who had a family tragedy, and because the premise is a little silly, but like his family is a billionaire family. So what he did was he purchased this vast tract of land, and he had all these other families who also wanted a simpler life. And so, to hide from modern times and all the craziness. So they bought this huge chunk of land, and they agreed to live there. And because of his wealth and power, he was able to cut a deal with the FAA to divert all the flights overhead so that there's no planes flying overhead.
1: Wow.
0: And it was a nice little life, except for the wolves.
1: Except for the wolves.
0: Which were actually an invention just to keep the kids in line. But the point that I'm making with all of this is, it's kind of nice to think about technology not invading your space.
1: Yeah.
0: Like, I drive around right now, whenever it's a power line, I just go, I don't like it.
1: Okay.
0: Because right now I live in a neighborhood that has a lot of subterranean power lines.
1: Yeah, I live next to one, and every time I drive through, I'm envious. Every time.
0: It's like, it's the way, it seems. And now we're going to have these little...
1: Everywhere you go.
0: Dropping off things.
1: Multiple times a day.
0: Multiple times a day because my neighbor needs a paper towel. Or they're stuck on the toilet.
1: I couldn't tell you how many... I've told you many times how many trucks stop at my house per day.
0: Yeah.
1: I guarantee you we get 10 deliveries a week.
0: Yeah.
1: Probably more. I'm being kind. We get 10 Amazon deliveries a week easily to my house.
0: Well, sure.
1: 10 different drone deliveries. Oftentimes, I get multiple packages in one delivery. That's multiple drones.
0: Yeah, that's a lot of drones. We'll see how it plays out. It does seem inevitable. I don't know if it can be stopped. But if there's any billionaires out there who want to move to a vast tract of land.
1: Build us a village.
0: Build us a sweet little village. Yeah. I can churn butter. I've talked about it on the show. That's my contribution to
1: Can we amend it to at least have golf carts? Walking seems like, I don't know.
0: What about a horse? Can I get you a horse?
1: Yeah.
0: We'll try it.
1: Okay.
0: All right.
1: Can I have a cart?
0: A cart, yeah. All right. We got a lot more coming up. Stick around.

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5: All right, welcome back to the show. This is kind of a fun thing if you're looking for something to do for the upcoming weekend. I always associate museums with weekends. I don't know. Maybe people go during the week. I just don't have the time.
15: Well, they do, but their school kids are a little old folks.
5: Yeah, yeah.
15: Well, a working guy doesn't go to museums during work days.
5: Who has time to go to a museum on a work day? That's crazy. All right, at MOHAI, which is the Museum of History and Industry in Seattle, they have a new display that is being curated by an ex-Sonics beat writer for the Seattle Times. And I was looking at these, pictures of some of the memorabilia that they have for the Sonics, which is really fun. I mean, just like if you're a big Sonics fan or, you know, I have the tie to the Sonics because I worked for them for a few years. You can see that at MOHAI. Are there any of these, did you see these pictures, Spike?
15: Oh, yeah.
5: Are there any of these is any of this memorabilia? Is this what you would have curated for the exhibit? I'm sure this isn't everything. Huh. There's probably more stuff. There's just showing a small table here, but I'm sure there's more stuff.
15: Yeah, jerseys and banners, right? What more do you have? You don't have the trophy that went with Clay Bennett, right?
5: You should.
15: Do we have a version of our version of the NBA championship trophy
5: that's
15: in town?
5: A great
15: that
5: question.
15: Should be there.
5: Their trophy should be there. I want to say that it is there. Actually, I do think that MOHAI already has a trophy there.
15: Okay.
5: Yeah, I
15: okay.
5: think they do. I would like to see, although it might be confusing to children. The Squatch outfit?
15: There's got to be Squatch.
5: Do you remember?
15: Of course, coming down from the rafters
5: yes.
15: on a rope.
5: What
15: yes.
5: was your, do you remember Squatch? Like, he was pretty great as far as mascots go. They would do really cool stuff. One of my favorites, he used to come out. I was a ball boy for a number of years, as people know. And they used to come out on an electric skateboard. And he would fly across the court, leap off the skateboard, onto a trampoline, jump up in the air, do like a bunch of flips, and then dunk
15: the
5: basketball.
15: So with the highlights of the game.
5: That they taught a Sasquatch how to do that?
15: they're a much maligned species. Their ability to learn.
5: Unbelievable.
15: Right.
5: And yet he couldn't talk.
15: You know, the last
5: he can't time learn we, to speak.
15: You know, the last time we had a balanced budget in the city.
5: Squatch was around.
15: The city council.
5: Yeah.
15: Yeah.
5: That makes sense. This did bring back up a bunch of nostalgia for me. There's like pictures of, there's pictures like, I think Lenny Wilkins is here. There's a Nate McMillan bobblehead. I had all these tchotchkes I used to get because a lot of these are like giveaways.
15: Promotional items.
5: So whenever I would, because I was there for 4 years worth of, home games as a ball boy, and you'd go down there and they would have big giant tubs for all of the behind the scenes workers. Anytime there was a giveaway, tumbler, anything. You could get any of this stuff. And so I had just closets full of this stuff. I don't know what happened.
15: What was your
5: it.
15: Favorite logo?
5: The Sonics logo? My favorite logo, I think, was probably the one when I was working for them. The circle S.
15: Yeah, yes, but with the ball in the center.
5: With the ball in the center. I like that
15: classic.
5: One.
15: Classic.
5: But, they got a bunch of go. I also like the ones when you had Kemp there and,
15: Yeah, the upgrade, the red, the, where they brought the
5: city,
15: red.
5: Well, I was talking about the city background.
15: Oh, yeah, the ball with the cityscape in it.
5: It's just like a
15: That's
5: classic.
15: Stuff, yeah.
5: Anyway, check it out at MOHAI if you guys are interested. And, it's a cool thing to support.
15: Is this just them blowing on the embers of public interest pending an announcement?
5: 100%.
15: Yeah.
5: Yeah.
15: As well they should.
5: Yeah. Good for them. All right, 1 o'clock rundown coming up next. We got a lot of great stuff. Stick around, Bear Pack.
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28: ABC News, I'm Michelle Franzen. In Minnesota, federal authorities announcing the arrest of an 18-year-old alleging he was planning an ISIS-inspired mass shooting at the Mall of America. Court records alleging the teen was taken into custody yesterday after allegedly purchasing an assault rifle and ammunition from a confidential source, U.S. Attorney Daniel Rosen.
29: Here, because of their vigilance and diligence,
0: They were able to detect a threat and disrupt it before the defendant carried out his intention to kill, in his words, maybe 30 to 60 people.
28: The World Health Organization says there's still no confirmation from the Russian government on what killed a lab worker in Siberia. It's a suspected case of pneumonic plague, and hundreds of others are in quarantine. Memorials and protests today in Israel marking 3 years since the Hamas October 7th attacks when terrorists killed 1,200 Israelis and took others hostage, sparking the war in Gaza and leaving 70,000 Palestinians dead. This is ABC News. Sailors on board the USS Abraham Lincoln expected to dock tomorrow in Southern California. It follows a record 10-month deployment. ABC News confirming 8 crew members on board attempted suicide since the start of that deployment, tied to the Iran war. Today, Defense Secretary Pete Hegseth on board, speaking to the crew and commending them for their work.
1: I'm the one who signed that orders book twice to extend you also. No, I am. Plead guilty. A, because of the incredible effectiveness that you showcased on the battlefield and the necessity, but also B, the mission required it. And C, because, you know, President Trump had full faith that you would deliver on behalf of the American people, and you did.
28: A Utah company, the first in the nation to receive approval for AI to issue prescriptions for acne. Patients can sign up through an app and receive a treatment plan and their prescription. I'm Michelle Franzen, ABC News.
2: 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In fact, downtown Seattle, South 5 gets heavy just briefly from 520 in the downtown. North 5, you're going to jam up at the I-90 interchange again at 520. 10, 15 minutes max to clear downtown here. And if you're heading toward the Hood Canal Bridge, we're still seeing some pretty good-sized backups heading to the bridge from an earlier one-hour closure. And then southbound 3 has about a 2 to 3 mile solid backup heading through the four corners. Beat the chill this fall with 20% off windows and doors this October at Lake Washington Windows. Minimum purchase required. 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
2: Good afternoon, I'm Nate Connors. The King County Council approves a sales tax increase to support children and families. Starting January 1st, it adds 1 cent to a $100 purchase. Council member Stephanie Fain voted yes.
3: We need to find all sources of revenue to support these emergency shelters and services.
2: Councilmember Reagan Dunn voted no, saying the council passed the increase without requesting approval from voters.
4: Historically, the traditional way to raise taxes was to send it to a vote of the people.
2: The tax could raise about $10.3 million in 2027 for services including child care, youth mental health programs, and rental assistance. A Whatcom County animal rescue operation is now the focus of a criminal investigation. Deputies say about 30 dogs were found severely underweight, injured, and living in filthy conditions without adequate food or water. All the dogs have been removed and are receiving care at the Whatcom Humane Society. Criminal charges are pending. Sonics fans, mark your calendars. Mohai is bringing 5,000 pieces of Seattle basketball history together for a new exhibit called Sonic Boom. Exhibit's curator Glenn Nelson tells Cairo 7 TV.
6: We're guessing that most of the people that come, a lot of people that come through here will not have been born between the time that team was here and left. So it's important to remember, but it's important to remember because of the influence the team had on the city.
2: It opens March 27th and includes jerseys, trophies, and championship memorabilia. The exhibit celebrates 41 seasons of Sonics basketball as Seattle looks ahead to a possible NBA return in 2028. A familiar face on Whidbey Island is gone. The Island County Sheriff's Office says Bruiser, the beloved resident elk, has died after spending 14 years roaming the island. The Washington Department of Fish and Wildlife says Bruiser shattered records for the lifespan of a wild elk. Known for his solitary wanderings and famously tangled antlers, he became a local legend. A new survey finds Washington men are among the loneliest in America. Cairo News Radio's Katrina Gashard reports.
7: I walk a lonely road.
8: 60% say they regularly feel lonely, putting Washington 23rd nationwide. According to AM/FM Mental Health Treatment, One in five say they have nobody to confide in. And 41% say they've stayed at work longer than necessary to avoid going home to an empty house. The loneliest jobs? Truck drivers, security guards, and software developers. Katrina Gashard, Cairo News Radio.
2: Here, Cairo News Radio weather. Another nice sunny day with a high around 68. 70 tomorrow. We'll start off sunny and see increasing clouds later in the day. Scattered showers enter the picture Friday and Saturday with highs dipping to the low 60s. 61 and mostly sunny on Sunday. 62 and sunny right now in downtown Seattle. 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
5: Welcome back to the show. Spike, I'm just remembering and I'm realizing that we forgot to pose the question of the day to the audience. Did we pose that question of the day when we were talking about drones?
10: I don't believe we did.
11: What do you think we asked vaguely referred to? What do you think about drones in the future of delivery and drones in your life in general?
5: I don't remember planting a flag in the question, though.
11: Let's do it here.
5: Okay.
11: Right now.
5: We talked about the drone deliveries that Walmart's going to be doing. They suspect by the end of next year in Seattle. Ironically, Walmarts have no locations in Seattle. They don't need them now because they could just fly to your house, which is very interesting. Are you excited about this? Are you going to use this technology? Do you have any things that you're nervous about with the use of drones flying around, delivering all sorts of, whatever? It's like you're going to be sitting outside your house some evening, sipping on a glass of wine, looking at the sunset, and then your neighbor is going to get a delivery of salt that they just have to have right now.
11: That was because it's a pink Himalayan rock salt.
5: A pink Himalayan rock salt.
11: Which their meal will not be complete without. But there goes your sunset. Goes your tranquility and your wine.
5: Yeah. And your night's ruined. Their fish tastes better. But your night's ruined because some stupid drone's flying over. These things are not quiet. I'm generally somebody who does like technology advancements. I have many times on the show talked about how I am a fan of the data centers and much of the AI, although I want to keep it away from my kids.
11: Sunset next to a data center, that drone.
5: Oh, just the warmth of knowing that you have more money because there's a data center humming quietly.
11: Kids
5: nearby.
11: Are down at the new data center sponsored library.
5: Yeah.
11: Right?
5: Swimming in the data center's new pool. The
11: Scrooge McDuck filled with cash pool.
5: There you go. In fact, the lazy river is shaped like a big money symbol.
11: Yeah.
5: Beautiful. All right. We want to know at 1:30 what you guys think of this. 888-973-5476. Are you optimistic about it or are you a little bit worried that it could get out of control? We will talk about that at 1:30. Okay, we're going to start with a couple of things here. I saw the story going around and this is kind of a big national story. There was a former CIA officer who has pled guilty in Alexandria federal court. Explain to me how this happens, Spike. He has pled guilty to stealing $194 million, including $40 million in gold bars.
11: That's what, four gold bars?
5: It's five.
11: Five, okay. I don't know.
5: How is that possible?
11: Well,
5: how do you do that?
11: I can't fathom. It's a heist. But he's an FBI,
5: a CIA agent, and he does it over time.
11: Yeah.
5: He comes up with like requests for things, for currency, for purchases, for things that he needs to complete whatever CIA job he was doing. I don't know what his specific, area of, what would they call it with the CIA? It's not an area of study.
11: Your discipline?
5: What part of the agency he worked for? I don't know if he's in counterterrorism. I don't know whatever he's in.
11: Okay.
5: But somehow he got his hands on $194 million, according to the story. 300 gold bars worth more than $40 million. And if you look at the pictures associated with the story, it's literally just giant. I mean, it looks like a mob. It looks like a mob thing. He's just sitting there with, looks like Fort Knox.
11: There's 9 cases filled with gold bars.
5: Yeah.
11: I mean, the weight alone. It was accumulated over time.
5: Sure.
11: Clearly he's an intelligent individual. He's a CIA operative.
5: And in some ways, very dumb.
11: Always.
5: And in some ways, very dumb. Very smart and very dumb.
11: He knew how to find holes in the system.
5: Yep.
11: exploit those opportunities, cover his tracks. I mean, you know, when it comes to, you know, criminals, it's not like he was trying to, you know, chip off a piece of a gold bar to pay for a Starbucks and they figured out what he was doing.
5: Yeah.
11: Right. But kudos to the agency for finding this guy out, you know, weeding through his web of deception that lasted years.
5: Why is it that they, so the FBI made the arrest.
11: Mm-hmm.
5: They said that they found, like we mentioned, 300 gold bars worth more than $40 million at his home. They seized $2 million in currency, 35 luxury watches, many of them Rolexes, the story says.
11: That's where he got careless.
5: Como News has this.
11: 35. Who needs 35 Rolex? It's like every day this month is a different Rolex on this guy's wrist. Somebody noticed.
5: You're totally right. They're like, that's a lot of nice watches for a guy who's, essentially a public servant. You must get paid very well.
11: Yeah.
5: He's going to have to return these things, obviously, and he's also going to have to pay a fine of $250,000. He could go to prison for a fair chunk of time. Obviously not what you want to do. He might be locked up for 20 years. Why is it that you think somebody does this? You have to know.
11: That's a great question.
5: It's not like he's just a Joe Schmo. He's
11: a trained FBI agent. He's highly trained.
5: Is it ego? Do you think he thought to himself, I'm smarter than everyone else? I'm a CIA agent. I can get away with it. Nobody's going to suspect me.
11: That I think that's definitely a part of the equation, is the fact, look, I work for the world's leading agency in criminal investigation.
5: It's literally referred to as the agency sometimes, right, because it's so well known.
11: The Bureau.
5: That's the FBI.
11: Is he CIA?
5: He's CIA.
11: Oh, I'm sorry. Yeah. Okay. Well, the FBI busted the CIA.
5: Yeah,
11: okay,
5: FBI busted him.
11: Okay, he's even more intelligent than the CIA.
5: Yeah.
11: I think it was probably ego. Watch me get away with, watch me exploit this system. Watch me cover my tracks for years, which he did. 4 years. And then there's a point of never being satisfied, right? I mean, if say you stole...
5: That's important, yeah.
11: 20 gold bars.
5: Yeah.
11: You stole 20 gold bars and a half a million in cash, and you got 3 Rolexes, and you could walk away right now. And you're done.
5: Yeah,
11: but no, keep going back.
5: It's the thrill of the chase.
11: Yeah.
5: He got a little bug inside him, and that bug liked to steal things.
11: Is that a criminal defense?
5: Bug inside him?
11: Your Honor, Your Honor, what can I tell you? It's a parasite.
5: I got a parasite in me, and I love to steal. And it's
11: addicted to gold.
5: It's hungry, and it eats gold. I couldn't stop myself. I'm always just amazed, though, when people that you would assume would be above reproach and smart.
11: Yes.
5: Like a CIA agent. If I met a CIA agent in real life, I would go, holy schmoly, you're a CIA agent.
11: That's impressive.
5: Good for you.
11: Yeah.
5: And thank you for your service.
11: And you would think the
5: vetting... Nice watch. Really nice watch.
11: Well, they pay you guys pretty well, apparently.
5: Whoa,
11: huh?
5: Sweet car, dude.
11: Yeah. Is that your Bentley outside?
5: Yes.
11: I don't know. I mean, oh, that's your weekend car. I got you.
5: It's crazy. I don't know why people do this stuff. It's nuts. All right, here's another story we have in the 1 o'clock rundown. Starbucks is changing. I thought this was really interesting. I was interested in this for a couple of reasons. So Starbucks, the Seattle Times has a piece about Starbucks changing their social justice terms and sustainability goals in this report. I read a lot of articles for the show because, you know, we have to look at everything.
11: We try to be informed.
5: Seattle Times. We look at all the local news organizations. We scan all of those. We look at Eastern Washington news organizations. I'm reading Spokesman Review at 5 a.m. in the morning. Sure. There's not a reason that I should normally be doing that except for the show. The length of this article is impressive. It's a long, long article. Look at, you just start scrolling. I'll tell you, you tell me when you stop. He's going. He's going.
11: This is page 5.
5: He's going. He's going.
11: Holy cow.
5: That's too much. Am I right?
11: Yeah. Well,
5: it's a TLDR article if I've ever seen one.
11: Yeah.
5: For sure. Did you even have a chance to read this whole thing? I unfortunately had to.
11: I did not read the entirety of it. I get the gist of this. They're course correcting.
5: Yeah.
11: They're reading the winds. They're reading the tea leaves, if I may be so bold.
5: Sure.
11: The coffee grinds in the bottom of their cup.
5: And those tea leaves brought to you by Starbucks.
11: By Starbucks. Starbucks has announced that they are going to roll back, in fact, almost completely eliminate from their new business, I guess, their business statement. What would you classify this as? Their directive?
5: They have a report that they put out. I believe it's a quarterly report.
11: Okay.
5: And
11: the latest global impact report.
5: Yeah. Okay. And so what they're doing is Starbucks claims in the story, they say that, hey, just because we don't have a lot of these references in this global impact report, doesn't mean that these are not still things that the company cares about.
11: And it values,
5: just, it just means that these are things that you can go find on the website if you're interested in looking up things.
11: So they haven't abandoned the causes that they, with
5: well,
11: regard
5: I'm not
11: to,
5: saying they haven't abandoned
11: with regard
5: I'm
11: to sustainability
5: that,
11: of their product.
5: They
11: making
5: do
11: sure
5: say,
11: they source their beans from sustainable farms and things like that.
5: Some of the sustainability stuff, they said, let's see here. They talk about that a little bit. They say that the some of their past goals are unachievable because of infrastructure. So they've had to reapproach some of those goals. I have no problem with any of this stuff. Rolling back some stuff, rolling back the language. I do think that there was a heightened... We all know what virtue signaling is.
11: Sure. Yeah.
5: Okay.
11: Yeah.
5: I think there was a heightened virtue signaling that was rewarded in the 2020s, 2021, into 2022.
11: The early.
5: Eventually, I think people started seeing that for what it was, which was the virtue signaling, and not actually because they were saying, hey, you know what? This is going to make us a better company. Them talking about sustainability and beans and the global impact of that, you know, how they dispose of their coffee grinds.
11: Yeah. And we have to have cups and straws that disintegrate in the second sip because
5: they're
11: paper. Yeah,
5: straws that you can't even suck on because...
11: We care about sea turtles. We
5: 100%.
11: Do. We care.
5: I think a lot of people were like, listen, just make the good coffee. If we're holding stock in your company, make the money so that we make money on the stock.
11: Coming to America... Because this is their global
5: impact report.
11: Global impact report.
5: Yeah.
11: They've got a new sheriff in town at Starbucks.
5: Yeah.
11: A new
5: Brian
11: CEO.
5: Nickel.
11: And this is, I think, part of his larger mission statement. His directive is to make the company more financially viable. I think they had gone far afield with their goals, which they're enviable goals of social justice, equality, DEI, all the things therein.
5: If you agree with that stuff,
11: No, I'm just saying they championed their business after pursuit of these virtue signaling, but I think worthy goals.
5: Depending, yeah.
11: His job's to get you back on financial tracks.
5: He goes
11: sound financial stability tracks.
5: He goes, if the company loses money and we have to shut down the company, we can't do a lot of good for the community if we have to keep firing people. So what if we make money, we provide a good wage, people can come in a good college education, you guys take care.

0: So what if we make money, we provide a good wage, people can come in a good college education, you guys take care of your other stuff. If that's of interest to you, take care of that stuff.
1: Right.
0: We're going to focus on the beans.
1: Yeah.
0: If I'm a stockholder or if I'm a person who buys coffee, I would say those are the things that I would prefer him to focus on.
1: Right.
0: But people could disagree with this. I feel like Seattle Times, probably the length of the article and some of the stuff that they said and cited, probably suggests that they're not happy with the shifting language, the evolving language in the global impact report. But I think it makes sense.
1: Starbucks
0: personally.
1: Is a publicly traded company.
0: Yeah.
1: With a responsibility to their investors.
0: Yeah.
1: To operate this company at a fiduciary.
0: Fiduciary.
1: That's the term,
0: responsibility.
1: Right? Fiduciary responsibility to their stockholders to make sure that they don't indulge in the, dare I say, luxury of pursuing these sustainability or equity or social justice goals. If it comes at the expense, no pun intended, of return on investment, they have to make some decisions and maybe some course corrections, mild course corrections.
0: Yeah.
1: Starbucks says, we're not abandoning our efforts towards sustainability or social justice or equity in our workplace and our hiring practices and our compensation. But if we want to keep, like you said, we want to keep the doors open.
0: Mm-hmm.
1: We want to keep buying coffee from sustainable farm produced, whatever, small lot, whatever it is. If we're not, what you say with, when Dory said the real cost is.
0: Oh yeah. The real minimum wage is zero.
1: Exactly. If they can't keep the doors open, they can't help do any good to help anybody.
0: And didn't Starbucks just announce, didn't they close five more locations?
1: I think five more locations in the state. Eight employees will be losing their jobs. The other 41 will be reassigned to various other locations.
0: I think people just got kind of tired of feeling like every time you went in to buy a cup of coffee, you then also had to have an opinion on whatever the social topic of the day was.
1: Well, it was on the t-shirts. Everybody was allowed
0: to
1: wear
0: the t-shirts. It's on the
1: cups,
0: earrings.
1: It's on the mugs.
0: It's on the shirts. It's on the pants. It's on the flags. It's on all the stuff. Some people just want to get a cup of coffee.
1: Mm-hmm.
0: And you can have all those thoughts and opinions and things, but some people just want to go in, get their, what's the sandwich that you like? What do you like buying at Starbucks?
1: I like the Impossible Breakfast Sandwich.
0: There you go.
1: Again, you know.
0: I'm a bacon Gouda guy.
1: Yeah.
0: That's what I want. I don't really care where it comes from. I just want it hot, and I want it as cheap as possible.
1: That's the key to good business.
0: It's just give me the business.
1: Yeah.
0: Just let me buy my coffee. Don't make me have an opinion. And you know what? People buy coffee early in the morning. I mean, I know they buy it all the time, but especially every time Starbucks. You go into a Starbucks early in the morning, you got to have an opinion on everything that crosses the news wire and every social story of the day somebody has to have a strong thought on.
1: Right.
0: Plus, it's impossible.
1: Plus this Nichols is his name?
0: Brian Nichols.
1: Nichols. He's doing away with the grab it and go locations.
0: Yeah.
1: Right. He wants people to feel welcome to stay.
0: Yeah.
1: They reinstituted their comfy chairs, your free Wi-Fi.
0: He wants it to be like friends.
1: Right. And well, they don't want you to have to sit there and watch, messages that you don't agree with or don't want to just be inundated with. He wants to make it just a coffee
0: shop.
1: Maybe
0: people agree with the messages. Maybe they just want to still be able to have coffee.
1: Yeah.
0: And not, have to be reminded at all times that you have to have a strong opinion on things. Because a lot of people don't care to have strong opinions on those things. They feel the way they do personally. And that's good enough for them. They don't need the virtue signaling, which I do feel like is what Starbucks is saying. Like, hey, let's roll that back. Let's be first and foremost a coffee company. And the rest will fall into place, which I think is... I mean, they're making money. Their sales are up.
1: They're not going to go out of business, but they brought in the new guy for a reason.
0: Yeah.
1: What was it? Was it?
0: Well, they were losing money. Yeah.
1: Who is he? Who did he? Qdoba?
0: Yeah.
1: Is that where he came from?
0: Yeah,
1: he saved them from the brink.
0: Yeah,
1: going out of business.
0: He grew their value by 800%.
1: There you go.
0: So he was kind of looked at as
1: a,
0: that's the guy you want. All right, real fast. Last story in the 1 o'clock rundown. Jimmy Kimmel. Was bringing up some of the Trump stuff. That's still going. People are still talking about this story.
1: Yeah.
0: So let's play a little bit of this Kimmel stuff. You tell me whether or not you think this is a good way to lay it out.
2: He's talking about Iran bombing us. And I know he says a lot of crazy things. I know this is something we'll forget about by Thursday when he accidentally swallows a baby at a rally or whatever the hell he does next. But that's one of the craziest, most indefensible statements I've ever heard even this maniac make, openly musing about Iran, a country we are currently at war with, taking out two American cities while his adoring fans cheer him on. But it's okay, because we're liberals. We deserve to be bombed. Can somebody please change this man's diaper already? I think that old nut has been sitting in his own excrement too long. He has the rantavirus, and it needs to be treated medically. Now we have our own president.

0: preaching death to America. It's so, we already had a huge bomb here this weekend. It's called Digger, okay? This is insane.
1: Is that a fair way to lay it out for his audience? Or I mean, he makes jokes.
2: He's a comedian.
1: Yeah.
2: He's a comedian. It's fine.
1: Yeah.
2: I mean, you know, we yesterday, I think I saw Jason Rantz on one of the major networks, like CNN.
1: CNN last night.
2: Yeah. And he said, look, any honest assessment of what he said isn't encouraging another country to bomb Los Angeles and San Diego. And I agree with that. But also, you know, there's also validity to pointing out when he's speaking to that crowd and he says, let him, and I know it was, I said yesterday, it was kind of sane-washed. It was kind of explained. Well, what he meant by that was, and that's often the case with what the president says, when he goes off the cuff, when he goes off script, and he starts to freewheel at these events, which he loves to do, and the crowd loves that he does it.
1: Yeah.
2: But when he goes up there
1: it's
2: to a crowd,
1: big thing,
2: when he goes out to a crowd and he's in Nebraska and he says, you know, Iran, you got to stop him, you know, let him bomb the LA, let him bomb San Diego, it's a small price to pay, and the crowd cheers him on. I don't think the crowd is understanding the same nuance and intent that was used to rationalize the president's comments by expert pundits like Jason on TV. I think that crowd hears him say words like, let him bomb LA, let him bomb San Diego, and they cheer. I think that plays into the division of the nation that the president uses as political currency to motivate his base, which is why this tour is going around the country, to motivate his base to come out and vote.
1: I hear what you're saying. I do think in this specific instance, I agree with you that he speaks off the cuff and he's oftentimes confusing and what he means is not always what he says.
2: Right.
1: And vice versa. But in this case, I agree with Jason. I agree with CNN's fact checker assessment that we read about this yesterday. Mm-hmm. It felt quite clear to me what he was saying, which was the higher gas prices is a small price to pay to disarm a country who has ambitions for nuclear war so that they don't do something horrible like bomb one of our great cities.
2: Yeah, and that would have been eloquently put and valid
1: what he basically said. But Jimmy Kimmel getting on his show and saying, like, he says he wants to bomb L.A. and that's a small price to pay. Whatever, it's Jimmy Kimmel. You know, everybody knows Jimmy Kimmel's take on things. So, take it with a grain of salt.
2: But there have been valid news reporters, credentialed, experienced, respected people who are making the same argument Kimmel's making, and I think that is disingenuous.
1: It's like the CIA.
2: Our own elected officials got a good job
1: doesn't mean they're smart. Yeah. Yeah. All right, we got a lot more coming up. We got your question of the day next. Stick around. We'll be right back.
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21: Good afternoon, I'm Aaron Granillo. An evacuation underway right now on Lower Queen Anne. Seattle Fire reporting high levels of carbon monoxide in the condo units. This is near Denny Way and Warren Avenue, a couple blocks south of Climate Pledge Arena. Residents and nearby homes have been evacuated. We will keep you updated as we learn more. Seattle City Attorney says two new prosecutor positions will help her office go after sex traffickers and remove guns from dangerous people. Erica Evans outlined both proposals back in June. One prosecutor would seek extreme risk protection orders to take away firearms.
22: If you are out threatening violence in our community, we will use our ERPL prosecutor to take your gun away.
21: She says another prosecutor would work with King County to handle felony cases. Mayor Katie Wilson says she included money for both positions in her budget proposal. And out of the closing bell report, stocks ending down today. The Dow losing 342, NASDAQ off 61, S&P 500 closing 17 points lower. Walmart says it plans to bring drone deliveries to the Seattle area next year. Early paperwork points to a launch in Federal Way. Walmart's delivery partner Wing submitted plans to operate from the Supercenter parking lot on 16th Avenue South. Company also filed initial paperwork for drone deliveries from a Walmart in Tacoma. Starbucks has announced another round of store closures around the state. Details from Cairo 7 TV's Dee Sun.
0: This time, workers are impacted at five Starbucks stores, two in Seattle, plus a store in Redmond, Vancouver, and Spokane. It'll impact roughly 50 people, mostly baristas. The layoffs are slated to start November 14th.
21: Microsoft says it's teaming up with NVIDIA to supercharge its new laptops. Company says the Surface Laptop Ultra has enough computing muscle to run advanced AI tools. Computer starts at about $2,600. It is designed to compete with Apple's MacBook Pro for AI and gaming. Now to the real-time traffic desk at 133. Here's Nate Connors.
3: 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And overall, we're looking really good out there. South 5, we've got a brief backup between 520 and the heart of downtown. North 5 is bumper-to-bumper between the West Seattle Bridge and the Columbia Tower, to be expected this time of day. Brief backup again at 520. 15 minutes to get you through our downtown backups. South 405 starting to fill in between Factoria and Northeast 44th near the VMAC. Bellevue to South Center, just under a 20-minute commute. And northbound 167 jams up approaching 405, about a one-mile backup here. Beat the chill this fall with 20% off windows and doors this October at Lake Washington Windows. Minimum purchase required. Details and financing terms at lakewashingtonwindows.com. Cairo News Radio real-time traffic. I'm Nate Connors.
21: Thank you, Nate. Mostly sunny skies this afternoon. Tomorrow morning clouds and then another shot at 70 degrees for Thursday afternoon. Rain returns Friday into Saturday. Right now, 63 degrees in downtown Seattle. I'm Aaron Granillo, Cairo News Radio.
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1: All right, welcome back to the show. It's time for your responses to the question of the day. We're talking about that drone delivery you heard Aaron just talking about a second ago. Walmart, they're going to be in this area by end of 2027, starting in Federal Way. I think a lot of people are going to be using these drones, whether they like it or not.
2: That's kind of the inevitability. It's becoming more and more evident.
1: If it's cheaper for the company to do it, are you really going to tell your... like, they're not going to give you a box to check to say, like, would you like this delivered by a truck or a drone? Whatever's cheaper to do it. They can fly 60 miles an hour. They can carry 5 pounds. Mm-hmm. They don't have to stop at lights. They don't have to wait for traffic. They don't have to turn left. They can just be at your house.
2: They don't block your driveway.
1: They don't block your driveway.
2: When your neighbor's getting a delivery.
1: Yep.
2: We got a guy that lives next door to us.
1: It's not you. You've heard of somebody who might do this.
2: We got a neighbor.
1: Okay.
2: He doesn't live on our street. And he's okayed delivery companies to park on our street and cut through a fence. There's a gate and cut through the fence to go deliver it to his package, to his house.
1: Wait a minute.
2: I know. I shouldn't even have brought it up.
1: So he lives in he does not live in your neighborhood.
2: No, he lives in my neighborhood. He lives right next door to me, but the street doesn't go through. And I,
1: you're wishing you hadn't said that.
2: Kind of.
1: Okay.
2: But
1: are you happy about his decision?
2: No, because the delivery driver on these trucks, and it happens multiple times a week. It's not like it happened once. Multiple times a week. And we found out that he had to give permission. The driver said, the owner has approved this. They park the truck at the end of our street and then get their deliveries and walk through the gate, through a little bit of a trip through the yard. They have a very heavily treed yard. To take packages.
1: Through your yard?
2: No, I don't know how to describe this.
1: Is it like a common area in the neighborhood?
2: Yeah, the road doesn't go through.
1: Gotcha.
2: It picks up, my road goes up and dead ends, and then maybe 50 yards up the road, that road, same road, picks up on the other side of this little nature reserve.
1: Okay.
2: Okay, and the resident has given drivers permission to park their truck on my street, and then go through the fence.
1: Because it's easier for them to continue on their route in the other neighborhood rather than go all the way around.
2: Our three different driveways are blocked because it's a round cul-de-sac. Three different driveways are blocked because these trucks sit there while they take their products and packages to this home and then come back to their truck. I'm thinking of padlocking the gate, but I won't.
1: Is this becoming a neighborhood
2: There's buzz.
1: I mean, you brought it up, so I'm asking.
2: There's a buzz in the air. No pun intended. Drone operators.
1: There's going to be more of those. Yeah. Would the drone solve your problem?
2: Yes. That's kind of why I was. That's quite.
1: But it's a double-edged sword.
2: Yeah.
1: Because then you got drones flying overhead all the time. And I don't think they're very quiet. I've heard some of these drones. I bet you the technology will get better and that they'll be quieter. But as it stands right now, I don't.
2: You did a drone impression, or I thought it was pretty spot on.
1: Yeah.
2: Yeah. You look up, you're squatting for mosquitoes that are next to your ear, but no, it's a drone.
1: Yeah, but it's
2: 100 feet overhead.
1: It's a big drone, too. Yeah. All right.
2: Well, sorry to take my personal problems.
1: No, I'm actually trying to figure out how to help you out here. I think this would be...
2: Well, one of the 360s, my friends call it skeet shooting for prizes. That may be a solution.
1: Do you think that's going to be a problem? Do you think people are going to say, like, hey, the airspace above my house, I don't want you flying through it, and so anything that flies within 20 feet of my house... I own it.
2: There have already been reported news stories of people taking down drones.
1: It's a dangerous game.
2: But if these things become so prevalent that they're everywhere, they become, what's it, ubiquitous? Is that the term?
1: Ubiquitous, yeah.
2: Yeah, if that's the case, if drones are constantly over your head and it's your airspace, I own every inch of the planet above my home. It's my understanding.
1: Would you, if you did find one of these drones or you brought one down, I'm not suggesting you do that. Mm-mm. Do you display it on your wall like you would a trophy hunting, you know?
2: Yeah, take it to a drone taxidermist.
1: Exactly.
2: Have it reassembled and
1: you wouldn't even have to. You could just hang it up.
2: Yeah, but I'd want to put back into its...
1: I'd want to take all the computery stuff out.
2: So they couldn't
1: all
2: track
1: the innards, so it wasn't tracking.
2: Yeah, fine. Inside your wall, there's a wall full of them.
1: Yeah.
2: You go to your big dining hall and there's a whole row of drones.
1: I guess we're eating drones again tonight. Jamestown in Eastlake says, one great gust of wind, another botched delivery. That'd be interesting, too.
2: Ray in 206 says, fewer delivery trucks on the road, less emissions in the air, more people out of work? He asks.
1: You know, again, that's interesting because I do think that as the technology advances and the businesses grow, you might lose a driver or two that was carrying smaller items. You would still need drivers for heavier items.
2: You also need store employees on location to put these packages in drone delivery little containers.
1: The job might change. It may not disappear, but it might change. Yeah. You could lose jobs, I suppose. Scott in Renton says, I'm with you, Spike. I don't want to see all the drones, but it's going to be fun watching teenagers running around shooting them down with BB guns.
2: More super soakers.
1: And super soakers.
2: Mun in the 509 says, what happens when porch pirates start redirecting, stealing, shooting down these drones and associated calamity that follows? The Walton family makes money faster than anyone, except maybe a Russian counterfeiter.
1: Molly in Black Diamond says, oh, this is interesting. She says, I wonder if HOAs will be able to restrict drones from flying over the neighborhoods.
2: Oh, that's a great question.
1: It is an interesting question.
2: Some of these more elite communities may have a little more power to say, you can't fly a drone over my yards.
1: Kind of like the village thing that we were talking about a little bit ago. I guess it depends on if you have enough money. You know what? I would have said that was crazy, except that there's that local community that was literally making them reroute helicopters to children's hospital.
2: That's
1: because they didn't want the helicopters bugging their neighborhood, saving all those poor, sick kids. They said, forget these
2: helicopters. Helicopters had to land 2 miles away and take the kid to the hospital in an ambulance for the last leg.
1: Right.
2: Was that Breyer?
1: I forget what it was.
6: Children's Hospital.
1: Laurel Hurst.
6: What about apartment buildings? Like, is this just not a thing for big high-rises?
1: They'll have single drop-offs. Just like they have mailbox, like group mailbox areas. I'm sure they'll just have like a...
2: They have a apartment building landing zone for goods.
1: Yeah, probably a roof landing zone. And then the whoever runs the apartment building will go upstairs and bring down the bag
2: They'll figure out a way to make it work.
1: Yeah.
2: You know, and the inevitability is undeniable. Joey says, drones are creepy. Okay.
1: Thank you, Joey.
2: In a nutshell.
1: Thank you, Joey. Big Al in the 360 says, let's talk about this in terms of real estate law. If you own a property, you own it all the way up and down, including air rights. If any drone flies over my property, it's meeting my 10 gauge. You know, Big Al, I am not a real estate lawyer. I'd be willing to challenge that idea. I don't think that you own the air rights.
2: I happen to have a real estate lawyer on call.
1: I bet you own the air rights up to 20 feet, and I bet you it stops at 20 feet.
2: Because I know planes fly over my home. They don't have to drop cash out to pay me
1: the
2: due.
1: The FAA does call me every single time a plane wants to fly over. I do have to give it permission. So Big Al might be right.
2: Folks, we haven't granted permission by the Skyline family, so we're going to just
1: we're going to have to turn slightly left. There we go. And we're over it. I don't think that's going to stop it, Big Al.
2: Benny the Tugboat Expert says, it has to mess with birds.
1: I mean, you don't have to. It might like to. It doesn't have to mess with a bird.
2: Well, we better account for bird strikes.
1: Now, they need to find a bird lawyer who can also weigh in on this. Somebody who's an expert in bird law, like from Always Sunny. Michael in Maple Valley says, rather than the Valkyries being broadcast, how about drones that broadcast pleasant overhead audio, like geese or a mass of swallow? A mass of swallow? A mass of swallow. Like a
2: swallow is a bird?
1: I know what it is.
2: Is that called a mass? Isn't that a flock?
1: I don't know. It's like a murder of crows. Yeah. I don't think swallow are called a mass of swallow. Sounds dirty. Or maybe Taylor Swift music? This is. Oh, no, I don't want drum. Listen, I don't want.
2: I like the Valkyrie. Awesome.
1: Toilet paper's here. So stupid.
2: Smells like victory. Oh.
1: I don't want them broadcasting things.
2: You want that zippy noise, that drone noise, or would you prefer?
1: I don't think the zippy noise goes away just because they have, you know, Taylor Swift playing. Yeah. Or I don't want them making, like, broadcasting music. Can you imagine just an annoying broadcast flying, or just like some stupid Pandora station flying around your neighborhood? It's like, how much do you love when the ice cream man comes into your neighborhood and you hear that noise just doot-doot-doot-doot-doot going around?
2: I love that. That's music to my ears, man.
1: Well, when's the last time you bought an ice cream from an ice cream man?
2: I haven't seen an ice cream truck in 20 years.
1: Now, an ice cream drone is a different story. If they delivered ice cream with your drone, with your delivery.
2: Okay, a good human.
1: I think, you know.
2: Ice cream drones?
1: That's the thing. Here's the thing about these drones. They got to get people on their side.
2: Yeah.
1: Because you're basically infringing on my ability to live my life in a quiet manner of which I've grown accustomed.
2: Mm-hmm.
1: So that you can make more money. Now, I have no problem with a business wanting to make more money, like a Walmart or like an Amazon, sure, whatever. Sure. But I need to benefit a little bit from that. It's not just a faster delivery, because I'm not the only one that's going to be getting deliveries.
2: Right.
1: Like when my neighbor gets a truck delivery for some stupid thing and it pulls up into their driveway, the truck doesn't drive over my house.
2: Right.
1: But now you're asking to drive over my house and inconvenience me when I'm drinking my white wine.
2: Well, I think that kind of consideration of others and its impact on the community at large is good for businesses to be asked to consider.
1: So what could be the compensation for us, some benefit? That we then are okay with.
2: A trail of coupons everywhere it goes.
1: Just like a drop a dollar.
2: Right.
1: Like a random.
2: Right.
1: Something.
2: Something.
1: Bottle of wine. Probably not wine. You probably can't do that. I don't think that's.
2: Oh, we got to close with John and Renton. Just wait until there are drones floating over the highways writing our tickets.
1: No, thank you. No, thank you, John.
2: That's not wrong.
1: That is a hellish landscape I do not want to arrive at. All right. When we come back, we have feeding time. Lots of great stuff coming up.
2: This one.
1: We have a good one today.
2: I wish I'd never seen it.
1: Really?
2: Seen it. Yes.
1: Is that scary?
2: Yes.
1: Okay.
2: It's my worst nightmare.
1: All right. We'll tell you Spike's worst nightmare when we come back. Stick around.
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1: All right, welcome back to the show. Before the break, we were telling you that we're going to talk about one of Spike's worst nightmares in today's feeding time. So, Spike, let me just hand it on over to you. This is actually one of your worst fears, or was that a hyperbole?
2: No, you know what urban legends are, right?
1: Yeah. Yeah.
2: There was an urban legend 25, 30 years ago about the KFC.
1: Oh, the chicken.
2: Yes.
1: As soon as you said urban legends, right? You started talking about food. I knew you were talking about,
2: right?
1: The chicken.
2: Because there was a photo of somebody holding a piece of KFC. There's a box of KFC and, you know, the 11 herbs and spices. You know what it looks like.
1: Yeah.
2: And this guy's holding up the tail of what was rumored to be a deep fried rat.
1: Yeah.
2: in a box of KFC.
1: Yeah, which is not as good as it sounds. Food-wise.
2: Well, but there's also been, over the years, there's been, you know, a gallon of milk was opened up and there was a mouse inside decomposing. Or Coca-Cola. There was numerous stories about bottling plants that a mouse got into a bottle at a processing plant.
1: Yeah.
2: Filled with, you've seen those, we've all seen Laverne and Shirley. Those machines roll by.
1: Yeah.
2: Liquid goes in, cap goes on. They go in the case. Nobody ever looks at it until you're in a store.
1: Yep.
2: And you pick up a bottle and there's a decomposing.
1: Ugh.
2: Right.
1: It's awful.
2: So when the story of a massive recall came out from a retailer that has stores in our area about a salsa bean dip tray being recalled.
1: I love a bean dip tray.
2: I love a good bean dip
1: tray. Seven layer bean dip.
2: Right?
1: I always try to do that on a Seahawks day.
2: And while I would love to have the time, and I love to cook, but having the time to prep guac and cheese and peppers and whatever it may be and crackers and all these things.
1: Three other things.
2: The convenient beauty of just opening up a package, peeling back the plastic, setting it on the table for your guests to enjoy.
1: Sure.
2: Except when they dip into the salsa, it's a little chunkier than they thought.
1: Because this is an 8-layer bean dip.
2: This is the 8th layer. It's the unwanted layer. That's why you never go to 8.
1: And what was it?
2: A mouse was in the salsa. Of a Winco Foods.
1: Gross.
2: Winco's has a recall. You can find the story on My Northwest to see if it pertains. Yeah. Do they list where these items were for sale and under what time period?
1: Yeah.
2: And what exactly the product is to look for?
1: Winco, I would imagine, pulled all of this stuff off the shelves.
2: Yeah.
1: They notified the company which provides them with these bean dips. And they said there was a video that had, I'd never heard of this. Maybe I'm unaware of this. I'm uncultured, but it's a Mazzetta Pepperoncini?
2: Pepperoncinis, yeah.
1: Pepperoncini?
2: Is that
1: how it's pronounced?
2: Yeah,
1: pepperoncini?
2: I always thought it was pepperoncini, yeah.
1: It's spelled pepperoncini.
2: Pepperoncini.
1: Sure,
2: I'm not. They told us not to do dialects anymore.
1: Pepperoncini. No, that's fine.
2: Okay.
1: I give you permission to do dialects. Okay. I think dialects are delightful.
2: Mouse.
1: It's a mouse. It's a dead mouse.
2: Ratatouille. It's a dead rat in my pepperoncini.
1: They don't want that. That's not supposed to have that.
2: That's my worst nightmare is food safety. I guess food safety is my worst nightmare.
1: Yeah.
2: You know, we take such a leap of faith.
1: It's awful.
2: You know, when we open up a jar and serve it to our family.
1: For sure.
2: And oh boy.
1: You don't want to find a dead mouse.
2: You don't.
1: I mean, I don't feel like that's too much to ask.
2: I think I have a
1: dead mouse?
2: Thank you. I think it's reasonable.
1: Totally reasonable. My worst fear is snakes in the toilet.
2: Oh.
1: Have you seen those?
2: Yeah. Oh, yeah.
1: That happens.
2: I can tell you about my trips abroad with World Vision.
1: If you had to choose, we only have 20 seconds.
2: Huh?
1: You go to the bathroom.
2: Mm-hmm.
1: You got a snake in the toilet.
2: Right.
1: You come out of the bathroom. You're settling into your meal.
2: Uh-huh.
1: You got a mouse in your bean dip. Which of those two would you rather suffer through?
2: Oh, easy. Snake in the toilet.
1: Really?
2: Easy.
1: Oh, I'd much rather have a mouse.
2: I've already soiled myself and I don't need the toilet anyway.
1: True.
2: That was a setup,
1: that's
2: folks.
1: True.
2: That was beautiful.
1: All right, stick around. We got a good guest coming up next. We'll be right back.
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14: News. ABC News. I'm Michelle Franzen. An 18-year-old is under arrest in Minnesota after authorities say they stopped an ISIS-inspired mass shooting at the Mall of America. U.S. Attorney Daniel Rosen says Sheikh Dune Mohammed was taken into custody yesterday after he's trying to allegedly purchase an assault rifle from a confidential source.
15: According to court documents, Mohammed pledged his allegiance to ISIS leaders and claimed to have joined ISIS over a year ago. Mohammed allegedly sought martyrdom in carrying out his plans to murder innocent civilians.
14: Memorials and protests in Israel today marking 3 years since the October 7th Hamas attacks. More than 1,200 Israelis were killed, 250 hostages taken to Gaza. That sparked the war that killed more than 70,000 Palestinians. Military crew members on the USS Abraham Lincoln returning tomorrow to port in California following a record 10-month deployment. ABC News confirming 8 sailors attempted suicide during that deployment tied to the Iran war. This is ABC News. Another Nobel Prize announced today, this time in chemistry.
16: Two chemists have been awarded this year's prize for their work on molecules, namely how to separate two of them when they appear to be mirror images of each other, but really aren't.
17: Something happened at the beginning of life that made biology choose only one, and it has been a mystery how this can happen even in principle. Now we know how it can happen in principle.
16: Nobel Committee Chemistry Chair Heiner Linke says many of the medicines we have today would simply not be possible without the scientists' discoveries. Sherry Preston, ABC News.
14: In Fort Worth, Texas, Opal Lee, known as the grandmother of Juneteenth, celebrating a milestone 100th birthday today. Decades, the Texas icon worked to make sure people knew the meaning of Juneteenth. June 19th, 1865, when those enslaved in Galveston learned they were free from slavery. 2 years after then-President Abraham Lincoln issued the Emancipation Proclamation. I'm Michelle Franzen, ABC News.
18: Coming up, more accusations of potential fraud at a local nonprofit. That's one story we get to after Nate Connors at the traffic desk.
19: All right, this is brought to you by Lake Washington Windows and Doors. We've got a march underway right now on the top of Capitol Hill. Seattle police are escorting this group that just left Cal Anderson. Right now, they're at the near the intersection of Broadway and East John Street. That is where Olive Way also connects to this very busy intersection. Unclear where they're headed, but there are reports that this is getting a little out of hand, so you should avoid the area. Aaron will have a little more on this coming up. Here in Seattle, South 5, we're slow from the Ship Canal Bridge now down to I-90. North 5 is jam-packed from the West Seattle Bridge to Columbia Tower, again at 520. About 20 minutes now through downtown. And southbound 405 is thick through Factoria at Cold Creek Parkway. Things thin out. And in South Center, northbound 405, you're slow from I-5 over to the Valley Freeway. Beat the chill this fall with 20% off windows and doors this October at Lake Washington Windows. 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
18: Good afternoon. I'm Aaron Granello. Well, you just heard Nate talking about it. Now, property damage is being reported at that march on Capitol Hill in Seattle. This is part of a pro-Palestinian demonstration marking 3 years since the Hamas attacks on Israel. Police say demonstrators are tagging buildings now near Broadway and John, taking over some of the streets there. SPD says it will be making arrests when it's safe to do so. A nonprofit aimed at doing gun violence prevention work is at the center of a new audit in King County. Cairo News Radio's Luke Ducey says it comes on the heels of a string of alleged financial wrongdoing.
21: This year alone, $13 million unaccounted for by the King County Regional Homeless Authority, $700,000 in questionable costs from 16 different organizations, and $800,000 in grant money doled out to an employee's relatives. In response, the county created an Inspector General's office. Councilmember Reagan Dunn says it's not enough.
22: A couple people have been fired, and that's good. But really, there hasn't been any accountability, and there needs to be.
21: A new audit now says the nonprofit Urban Family potentially duplicated bills for salaries and rent in the amount of $260,000. Luke Ducey, Cairo News Radio.
18: Seattle police say two men are lucky to be alive after they were attacked with a machete at Hinghe Park in the Chinatown International District.
23: SPD says 911 calls started coming in Tuesday evening just after 5 o'clock. A 31-year-old man suffered a head laceration. A 48-year-old was slashed in the back. Detective Shane Weatherford says the machete is a particularly dangerous weapon that is easy to conceal.
24: The machete attack is always very serious. It's obviously, you know, much larger than a knife, and it can do a lot more damage.
23: Police arrested a 44-year-old man for the attack. He's expected to be charged with two counts of felony assault. James Lynch, Cairo News Radio.
18: Washington men are feeling lonely. A new survey finds 60% say they regularly feel alone, ranking the state among the loneliest in the nation. According to AMFM Mental Health Treatment, 20% say they have nobody to confide in. 41% say they've stayed at work longer than necessary just to avoid going home to an empty house. Now to your forecast. We have clear skies for the most part this afternoon and morning clouds tomorrow, followed by sunshine with highs tomorrow reaching near 70 degrees. Some showers and breezy weather returning Friday and Saturday. Right now, 63 degrees in downtown Seattle. 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
1: Welcome back to the show. 2 hours down, 1 hour to go. If you guys have missed any of the other hours of the show, go back, get the podcast. Really fun show today. Lots of great stuff we chatted about. It's ironic because last segment, Spike, we were just talking about one of your worst nightmares, which is a mouse that was found in a local food container at a grocery store.
2: Yeah, yeah.
1: They had to, you know, do a recall and get just some new bean dip in there because people were getting an extra layer that they didn't plan on. Which was a mouse.
2: Oh, yeah.
1: Have you, but the mice and rodents, they can get into all sorts of weird places. Have you ever had that at your house? Have you ever had like a rodent get into your house and you had to call an exterminator?
2: Oh, absolutely.
1: Okay.
2: You bet.
1: It happens.
2: And they get in the weirdest places. They get up in the, we had them in the insulation of our attic.
1: There you go.
2: You know,
1: you're probably looking up one day and you hear some scratching.
2: Well, I heard something scuttle.
1: There it is. You heard a scuttle and you said, got to call somebody who can get pest control.
2: Yeah, I'm not equipped to deal with that. I'm squeamish.
1: Now imagine you're working at a mall. This is about a week ago, down in Vancouver.
2: Okay.
1: You're at the mall, you're working, and you look up, and you're like, man, I swear, there's like, did you guys hear something up in the rafter? Something scratching around up there?
2: No.
1: But it's a big rodent.
2: No.
1: Yes.
2: R-O-U-S?
1: Rodents of unusual size?
2: That's right.
1: It actually was, in this case, very unusual size. So much so they had to call the police. The Vancouver Police Department had to show up on the scene. Kim Kapp, she's the public information officer with the Vancouver Police Department, joins us now. Officer Kapp, thank you so much for joining us.
0: Thank you for having me.
1: All right. You guys got called to Vancouver Mall. This was on September 30th. Why were you at the Vancouver Mall? It wasn't just to hang out.
0: Right. Some employees at one of the stores in the mall had called and said they thought that a customer was up in the ceiling area and they were having ceiling tiles being broken, light fixtures. So we showed up. And it was on the second floor. It's a two-level mall. We were on the second floor, and we showed up with fire and got a ladder up there to find that there was a man up in the ceiling area walking around on quite a large span of the store.
1: What on earth was this guy doing? He wasn't thinking this was like where the gentleman's department was?
2: Third floor?
1: This was a mistake, guys. This was not a mistake. He was evading probably being found. Is that right?
0: I don't know the reasons why he was up there. We still don't know, but he was definitely in the ceiling area above, you know, kind of the artificial ceiling with the tile.
1: There's no mistaking that this was not open to the public, is I guess the point I'm making. This was a closed area of the store.
0: Correct, and we don't really know how he accessed that area at this point, but we were able to get him down after almost 2 hours.
1: Oh my goodness!
2: So,
1: for anybody not watching and anybody listening, we're actually playing the video that was released by the Vancouver Police Department.
2: Okay,
1: you guys are in Macy's. So, getting this guy down.
2: So, if I may, you get the call from the employee at the store. There's someone. We think someone is up in the ceiling of our store, the suspended ceiling of our store. Do you initially send just a couple of officers out to verify this claim to make sure that's not someone overreacting to what could be a rodent?
1: Yeah,
2: you don't just show up with. With paramedics and a ladder, and they put a mattress on the ground when they realized what they were actually dealing with. What was the process of escalation that led to a safe landing for this guy?
0: Yes, it was pretty obvious that it was a person up there, and the ceiling tiles were, you know, exposed part of the ceiling, so people had seen him. So we knew that we were dealing with a person that was up there. And so we had him kind of contained to an area of the store. We brought a mattress from the home goods area
2: of the store
0: underneath a large area where he was kind of hanging out. Because if he fell, we knew he could seriously injure himself.
1: Well, that's the great thing about Macy's. This is not a Macy's ad, but you can get a lot of stuff at a Macy's.
0: They had a conveniently located mattress for us to be able to pull over there. And
1: great.
0: So in case he fell, because there was definitely an opportunity with not a lot of footing up there for him to fall out. So we had a ladder put up there and we're in dialogue with him for quite some time. And we're attempting to get him some water. And he eventually came down the ladder a few rungs and we were able to pull the ladder out. He fell onto the mattress and we were able to get him into custody.
2: Now, was this? I know you don't understand, or you said you weren't able to ascertain how long he'd been up there, or how he gained access to this, you know, roof area above the ceiling area. Was it a burglary attempt? Was it high-end homelessness? What?
0: Well, at this point, I mean, he was charged with second-degree burglary because he obviously made access to the store into an unauthorized area of the store. So, criminally, he was charged with second-degree burglary, as well as malicious mischief.
1: Laura, can you play this video again for the audience who might be joining us and watching, and then verify something with me, Officer Kapp? But it looks to me like when you guys pull him down, does he did not have a shirt on? He looks like he's just wearing a pair of trousers and no shirt.
0: Correct, no shirt.
1: I mean, lucky he's in a Macy's. He could also get a shirt at a Macy's.
2: Stop.
1: I will stop.
2: Do they know how long he'd been up there?
1: A while. He'd been up there a while.
0: Well, we got called shortly after they started hearing noise that was obviously somebody up in the ceiling. So we were there within several minutes. And it was about a little less than 2 hours of time that we spent trying to get him to a section of the store where we could keep him there and then hopefully get him into custody. It was about a 2 hour start to finish.
1: It really, it's a testament to how difficult the job is that the police do and why you guys deserve so much praise. You don't know what kind of call you're responding to. You have to be ready to go and defend your life. You also have to go and negotiate with what clearly feels to me sounds like kind of a crazy person climbing around in a ceiling. You got to figure out how to get him down. You talk to him for a couple of hours. I mean, and then according to the story that I read, you guys talk to him. He gets a couple rungs down the ladder, but then once you get him down, he keeps trying to get back up into the ceiling. That's when you guys finally had to just say, all right, we got to get rid of this ladder because he's now using this to try to re-enter the ceiling. Is that right?
0: Yes, he had come down a couple of different times and then went back up. And so in order to really get him down, because for his own safety, being up in that area is certainly not safe. There's electrical wires up there. There's duct work for the HVAC system. So we really needed to get him into a safe environment. And so getting him down out of there also, permanently was the solution.
2: Also, this went beyond the cat in the tree training. Oh, most 100%. Departments have. Yeah. I'm sorry.
1: But it's true. But when you watch when you look at the video, the roof inside that Macy's, you know, it's a tall building. Sure. It's probably 15, 20 feet off the ground.
2: Yeah.
1: If he's just like, you know, doing his thing up there.
2: Yeah, it's a hard tile floor.
1: And he falls through.
2: He could have fallen to his death.
1: Could have fallen. He could have got really hurt. He could have hurt somebody else. So, you know, good job for you guys for getting him down. And, I mean, I just think it's so crazy that you were able to use a mattress from the store. Did they tell you what kind of mattress it was? I mean, it probably doesn't matter.
0: I don't know the brand name, but it was soft enough to break the fall pretty well.
1: But it's hard enough to get a good night's sleep.
2: Firm, soft enough to save the life of a crazy man living in your ceiling. Oh.
1: Oh, my gosh. What a great. I hope Macy's has contacted you guys already to try to figure out how to turn this into an ad for their store. Because
2: it's an ad for this department. Congratulations.
1: Yeah, I mean, good job, Vancouver Police Department.
2: Kudos to you guys.
1: Well done.
2: Yeah.
0: Well, thank you. We have to be creative sometimes, but at the end of the day, everybody went home safely.
1: Fantastic.
2: Okay.
1: All right. Yeah. That's Kim Kapp, Public Information Officer with the Vancouver Police Department. We appreciate your time, and we hope you guys have all the safety out there and don't have to deal with too many more people in the ceilings.
0: Thank you, guys.
2: You betcha.
1: Isn't that the wildest story?
2: That's crazy. I mean, I hate to keep throwing that word around, but that's...
1: Oh, that's for sure crazy.
2: I'm a little, you know... concerned that they don't know how the guy got access, that they don't know how long he'd been up there. I mean, I was asking Officer Kapp, but, you know, was there a campsite up there? Had he been there for days?
1: We don't know.
2: I mean, I bet you don't know how he got in.
1: I'm guessing it was a recent entry because they got called because there was clearly
2: somebody.
1: I mean, if he was up there for weeks or hours or days ahead of time, they probably would have been, this was the first time.
2: We've all seen the movie of the guy that spent, what was the movie that spent the night overnight in the store? Not the Roof Man movie we talked about with Channing Tatum.
1: Are you talking about from the 80s?
2: Yes.
1: With the mannequin?
2: Yes.
1: It's called Mannequin?
2: Is that what it is?
1: That's what it's called.
2: I mean, the idea of, you know, camping out in the store after hours, like you said, they got everything you need. Snacks, fresh clothes, comfortable bedding.
1: They got mannequins.
2: They got it all.
1: He did a lot of stuff with that mannequin that I hope this guy wasn't doing.
2: That's why he fell through the roof.
1: But that mannequin came to life.
2: Right.
1: It could be that he watched Mannequin and he thought to himself, that's where the love of my life's going to be. I'm going to go meet that person in a Macy's. We've all been in Macy's before.
2: I got a Macy's card in my wallet.
1: Yeah, there's mannequins Macy's. All over the place. And he could have fallen in love with any one of them. And we know from Aaron's report.
2: Show up one morning and there's an empty display there, clothes on the floor, but a missing mannequin and a ladder up to the ceiling.
1: Oh, no. Don't go up in that roof.
2: Write this down. This is a great screenplay.
1: You know, it's funny in the 80s.
2: Yeah.
1: It's a whole lot
2: different.
1: The reality of that is way different.
2: Yeah.
1: In the 80s, it's like, you know, she comes to life and it's a very young, you know, whoever the lady was, and she's very attractive.
2: Kim Cattrall.
1: Very young.
2: Nothing's going to stop us now. Wasn't that the song?
1: Yeah. And everybody kind of goes, oh,
2: now,
1: look at this.
2: Now the Vancouver police are going to stop you now.
1: Yeah. The reality of the mannequin movie is much, much different.
2: Yeah.
1: It's pretty gross.
2: Yeah.
1: And I'm glad they got this guy down because
2: he didn't have a shirt on.
1: I know. Are they missing a mannequin?
2: Lucky he had pants. Wow. We laughed because nobody was hurt.
1: They had that bed nearby.
2: That's crazy.
1: Gross. Really gross. Really, really gross. That took a
2: that was
1: strange
2: a manager's dark turn. Special mattress. Slightly used. Marked down.
1: Don't buy a used mannequin. I'm sorry, a used mattress. Don't buy either one of them. Very disgusting. Did you see that story about all those, speaking of lonely men, did you see that story about all the lonely men locally here?
2: Yes, 60%
1: of 60% of the local men are lonely.
2: And what was even sadder than that, because I heard that story covered in the
1: they're
2: news.
1: They're falling in love with, they're turning to mannequins.
2: They wish. They're saying, 60% of men in Washington say they experience loneliness, and we only ranked, was it 29th in the nation? At 60% of our
1: 60%.
2: Men? 60%. And we're in the middle of the road?
1: Yeah.
2: I want that survey. I want to know the loneliest state in America. I want to know who ranked number one in male loneliness.
3: Lonely, I miss
2: you. Do you remember the movie Here Come the Brides?
1: Is this about
2: it was actually, I'm sorry.
1: About a mannequin?
2: No.
1: No, then I don't know it.
2: It was actually a TV show, I apologize, TV show. Bobby Sherman, based in Seattle, Here Come the Brides.
1: This is Bobby Vinton.
2: I know, but Bobby Sherman was the actor in the movie.
1: I know,
2: TV
1: I'm just
2: series.
1: Saying that. That's Bobby, what's Vinton. The coincidence?
2: There was a musical called Seven Brides for Seven Brothers.
1: Are they loggers? Loggers.
2: Yes.
1: That was based on a real thing.
2: That was right, that they brought in females for the logging community in the Great Northwest, the PNW.
1: You had to. You had to ship them in because there was a lot of men here. There was no marriage-age women.
2: That's right, and they brought in brides.
1: And even the ones that were here, nobody's.

0: middle aged women.
1: That's right. And they brought in brides.
0: Even the ones that were here, nobody was interested in.
1: Nope. They had to bring in fresh ones.
0: They had to bring in
1: more attractive ones.
0: Yes, absolutely. Those loggers, they're out staring at trees all day.
1: Right.
0: And they want to come home to a lovely lady.
1: And now here we are in the modern world in the Pacific Northwest in Seattle, one of the most technically advanced cities in the world, and we're the 60% of our men say they are lonely.
0: That's depressing. How do you fix that problem? You ship in more brides?
1: I don't think that's the issue. I think it's I don't think it's a lack of women.
0: You don't think so?
1: In the Seven Brides for Seven Brothers, it was a demographically situation.
0: It was a geographic problem.
1: Right. All these guys, it was male-dominated industries of logging and the rough tumble life of the frontier. Why, you know, if you didn't bring your own, there weren't any ladies here waiting for you.
0: Not going to find any here.
1: But here in Seattle, we're pretty much 50-50.
0: A lot of ladies.
1: From a gender demographic of Seattle. There's plenty of women here.
0: Plenty.
1: I think the loneliness of the Seattle, the Northwest male, if we can take a look into the species.
0: Let's do it.
1: I think it's tech.
0: Oh, for sure, tech.
1: Not just the tech that we rely on for companionship or interaction on a daily basis, mm-hmm. which I think is pretty prevalent. Evidence is in on that one. But it's also the industries that have helped this city grow.
0: Mm-hmm.
1: The tech jobs. I think they're probably, maybe I'm being misogynistically uninformed and ignorant.
0: No, I think those are primarily like
1: male-driven 20, occupations, right?
0: Male jobs.
1: He's a little choked up. Sorry.
0: He hates to see male loneliness.
1: I do hate to see loneliness.
0: I hate it.
1: The picture they used for this article.
0: Was it just a sad looking guy?
1: It was a sad guy on a couch eating chips, having a beer, watching wrestling.
0: That's not a real picture of a guy in Seattle.
1: Not a lonely guy. That guy's having fun.
0: That guy's having a great night.
1: That's a leave me alone guy. Not a lonely guy. Long way to go for that joke.
0: The lonely guy is like, he's just staring at his stupid phone.
1: He's on his phone. He's swiping left.
0: He's swiping for all these girls. And he doesn't know how to. Interested in you, weirdo.
1: Right. And doesn't know how to interact with them when he does have
0: the
1: courage to get out.
0: What advice would you give him? You know what I'd start by doing?
1: What?
0: Go learn how to cut a tree down.
1: Pick up an axe.
0: I'm serious. You pick up an axe.
1: I don't know.
0: Tell
1: your lonely guy to pick up an axe. It might not be the most responsible.
0: Would you like to meet me, ladies? I have an axe.
1: Update your profile picture. Put on some suspenders. Get in some flannel. Grab an axe.
0: But honestly, I think that would do a heck of a lot more for these guys' ambitions of finding a mate.
1: I would say pursue interaction outside of the digital realm, first and foremost.
0: Yeah. Put your phone down.
1: Put yourself out there.
0: Pick up an axe. Go down. No, what I mean by that
1: is... Go throw an axe on Capitol Hill. There's an axe throwing club. Right on Capitol Hill. There's a comedy club upstairs and axe throwing clubs downstairs.
0: If I'm being completely honest with you, if you're a lonely guy looking for a lady, I don't know that I would go find Capitol Hill on axe throwing. I don't know. That's your place for finding.
1: Might not be. It's been a few decades since I've been out of the pool.
0: I don't know. I could be wrong about that.
1: Laura's just ignoring this.
0: At
1: all costs.
0: What I would do is, and I'm not even joking, you go down to your local hardware store, I'll bet you Macy's, we just talked about Macy's, I bet you they have a hardware department. Sears used to, maybe Macy's doesn't.
1: Yeah.
0: That's the place for a mattress.
1: I don't think they have hardware. Yeah.
0: That's way further down the road. Housewares. All things you're going to need later on in life if you're successful in this first part. Go to Home Depot, buy yourself an axe. Go get yourself a little chunk of land, start chopping some trees down.
1: It's muscle.
0: Get in touch with the nature.
1: Right.
0: You're going to get a little more definition in your shoulders. It's going to feel good. You're going to wear it well. You're also going to walk around with something that you haven't had before. Confidence.
1: Confidence. That's right.
0: Confidence plays.
1: Yeah,
0: you don't have to carry the axe.
1: It does.
0: That's a big thing you're swinging.
1: Yeah.
0: I'm talking about the axe
1: here. Plus, most clubs won't let you bring it in.
0: Yeah. Don't bring the axe with you. Absolutely. But you're going to walk around with a little more confidence.
1: Yeah.
0: And then you show her pictures on your phone of you cutting down a tree. And she goes, that's interesting. And you say, I'm a man who works with wood.
1: Yeah.
0: You're halfway there.
1: You betcha.
0: She's going to be very interested. Very interested in my experience.
1: Or try bowling.
0: Go bowling.
1: Or go bowling. How the hell we got this far afield?
0: I'll tell you where you're not going to find a lady. In the roof at the Vancouver Mall. Oh, we've lost it. We've completely lost it. Those poor lonely men. I hate the lonely men.
1: I'm crying.
0: I'm crying for those lonely men.
1: Stuck in the ceiling looking for manicure love. Please go to commercial. Please. We'll be back. Coming up next. You really want to shed some tears?
0: What are we talking about? What is it?
1: Dummy. Disney.
0: Oh,
1: the price of Disney.
0: Good Lord.
1: You think we're crying now? Oh, my goodness.
0: All right. We'll be right back. Stick

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2: 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You didn't see them working, but they got their jobs done and they kept our roads open. We'll take a look at what the maintenance department did all summer, coming up in Choke Points Thursday morning on Cairo News Radio.
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15: Good afternoon, I'm Aaron Granillo. A pro-Palestinian demonstration in March on Capitol Hill has now wrapped up, but not before police say protesters tagged several buildings near Cal Anderson Park. This demonstration was tied to the 3-year anniversary of the Hamas attacks on Israel. Started at Seattle Central College, here's SPD Detective Patrick Michaud.
16: We just appreciate everybody being super cool about having traffic be messed up. We know that it can be an impact to some people's daily lives, but we also want to make sure everybody can get their voices heard.
15: About 200 to 300 people marched to Cal Anderson Park, then back to Seattle Central College. No arrests were made. An 18-year-old Covington man is now charged with second-degree murder in the fatal shooting of Coast Guard Lieutenant Connor Overstreet in Skyway back in August. Cairo News Radio's James Lynch has details.
17: At a morning arraignment, Isaiah Bowler pleaded not guilty to the charge. Prosecutors allege he either shot, assisted, or encouraged the shooting of Overstreet, who was unarmed as he approached his vehicle to resolve an argument. Here's Casey McNerney with the King County Prosecutor's Office.
18: Prosecutors asked for him to be held on $3 million bail, and he remains in jail on that.
17: Investigators say ballistics linked a bullet fragment retrieved from Overstreet's body to a revolver recovered during his arrest. James Lynch, Cairo News Radio.
15: Governor Bob Ferguson is asking FEMA for up to $13.2 million more to repair infrastructure damaged by this summer's wildfires in central and eastern Washington. Ferguson announced the initial requests last month.
19: Essential services and critical infrastructure were disrupted, including court operations, municipal services, power, communications, and water systems.
15: This brings the state's total requests for federal public assistance to more than $133 million. Starbucks' latest layoffs notice affecting 51 workers across the state. The filing covers 5 shops, 2 in Seattle and 1 each in Redmond, Spokane, and Vancouver. This includes 8 jobs at the Seattle headquarters. These cuts are tied to closures and staffing changes announced last month. Microsoft teaming up with another tech giant on its latest laptop. ABC's Michelle Franzen reports.
20: Microsoft debuted its new Surface Laptop Ultra that's powered by NVIDIA chips. 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
15: And that takes us to 232. We have Nate Connors at the Real Time Traffic Desk.
21: 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Heading into Seattle, South 5, we're heavy from 50th in the U District down to I-90 Linwood to Seattle. 20-25 minutes tops. North 5 is bumper to bumper between the West Seattle Bridge and the Columbia Tower, and again right at 520. We're looking at a 20-minute drive through downtown. We're seeing our usual backups forming in Bellevue, South 405. You're slow from Southeast 8th down to Northeast 44th there near the VMAC. Bellevue to South Center plan on 25 minutes. Got another backup down there in South Center forming. North 405 is slow through the Renton S curves. Southbound 167 stop and go between Algona and Sumner, and we're seeing typical backups now through Everett on northbound I-5 and eastbound 526. 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
15: Mostly sunny skies this afternoon. Tomorrow morning clouds followed by another sunny day with highs right around 70, low 60s Friday and Saturday and Sunday. Some showers to round out the work week. Right now, 64 degrees in downtown Seattle. I'm Aaron Gradillo, Cairo News Radio.
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0: All right, welcome back to the show. For those of you still listening, we appreciate you sticking with us as we completely went off the rails.
2: That oxygen helped. Boy, oh.
0: Ooh. That was funny, dude. That was really, we just solved lonely men in the area.
2: We did. So you guys, that was a public service announcement.
0: You and I are both not lonely men. We both are happily married men. You've been married for what, 33 years?
2: 36 years. 33 of them have been happily. Yeah, that's
0: 33 happy years. I've been married for 15.
2: All
0: of them happy. We can offer advice to these lonely men. I assume they're young, but I assume there must be some older.
2: Aaron Granillo, you had that story. The Seattle is
22: what's
2: the
22: oh, lonely 6% people?
2: 6% of men in Seattle define themselves as lonely.
22: Yeah. I cannot relate.
0: And no, you're also happily married.
22: Yeah, 10 years. 10 years.
2: And we ranked, I think, 29th, if I remember the story correctly, among American cities for lonely men.
22: Uh-huh.
2: What was the loneliest city in America?
22: I don't know.
2: I want to know.
22: What was it?
2: I'm planning my vacation elsewhere. I can tell you that.
22: I'll find it for you.
2: I mean,
22: do some quick research.
2: Thank you, my friend.
0: I'll tell you right now. Loneliest city in America. Wow, Washington, D.C. Yeah.
2: What?
0: Yep.
22: That doesn't make any sense.
2: I wonder what's that's interesting.
0: Why?
2: I would not have guessed.
0: That makes total sense.
2: I mean,
0: there's
2: lots to do.
0: Well, Washington, D.C. is just filled with
2: bureaucrats.
0: Bureaucratic.
2: Yep.
0: Awful.
2: Climbers.
0: Climbers.
2: Lobbyists want to wine and dine folks, right?
0: Those people are having fun. Yeah. Everybody else, though. But you know, those people are chasing away the loneliness, and they're doing it with all their fancy dinners.
2: Liquor. On our dime.
0: Liquor.
2: On our dime.
22: So there's some scandal going on that they're involved in, though. They can't be that lonely.
0: Yeah. All right. Do you want to talk about Disneyland for a second?
2: That's a cautionary tale.
0: My family and I, we're going to take the kids to Disneyland. We have not done this yet. This is the first time we're going. Aaron, have you done that with the family?
22: No,
0: the Disney trip.
22: Planning to go next year as well. But
0: you probably waited for the same reason I did. You want to wait till the kids are old enough that they can actually remember the experience.
22: That's exactly right.
0: Okay, so the problem that we had is my oldest, he's definitely old enough that we could have taken him before now, but we kept having all these kids after him.
2: You kept bumping the deadline.
0: We kept moving the deadline two years, because, you know, we don't want the younger kids to not have any memory. And you got to kind of, you got to spread these things out because it's so gold darn expensive now, Disneyland. I'm going to give you a number. Have you heard about how much Disneyland, the peak ticket costs?
22: I know that the prices went up. I saw that. I don't even want to know. I didn't look.
0: Take a guess. So we're going, going in February. I'm not sure when. I think it's in February.
2: Now, the price we've been quoted is for peak pricing.
0: Peak pricing, which means it's like, busiest time of the year, busiest day of the week.
2: Right.
0: How much
22: this
0: do you think?
22: This isn't like a hopper pass with California Adventure.
0: Single entry ticket.
2: Single day entry ticket to one park.
22: Are they adults and kids the same price?
0: No, kids are a little cheaper, but this would be the most expensive ticket. So this would be an adult peak.
2: Worst case
22: scenario. I'm going to say $250.
2: Look at you.
0: You're really close. Yeah. It's actually $239.
22: Okay.
0: Yeah.
22: It sounds about
0: usually
22: right.
0: The way these things work, Aaron.
22: Sorry about that.
0: You guess
22: I'm usually
0: lower.
22: Way off. Yeah.
0: And I come back and I say, it's actually $239. Yeah. You go like, oh my gosh. It's okay. Don't worry about it.
22: Sorry, I messed up. $239.
0: Yeah.
22: Wow. That's way right about what I thought it was going to be.
0: It's really expensive.
22: It is expensive.
0: So you have a family of four.
22: I do. Yeah.
0: It would cost you guys $1,000 just for entry into the park.
22: Yeah.
2: Well, if you go on the busiest day, peak season of the year, and that right there is a bad idea.
0: Yeah.
2: I can tell you that I went to Disney on the busiest day of the year. Traditionally the busiest day of the year. What is it?
0: I bet you it's Christmas Day.
2: It is Christmas Day. And I can't believe I was blindsided by that completely obvious to you
0: fact. Because I bet you it's people like you who think,
2: hey, no one's going to go on Christmas.
0: I have a cheat code.
2: Right.
0: I'm going on Christmas.
2: We spent the holiday season at Disney World in Florida. Right? I mean, we had Christmas Day. They put a tree up in our room.
0: Oh, that's crazy.
2: That's how much money I was making at that point in my life.
0: Yeah.
2: Right?
0: That's Home Alone 2, Lost in New York
2: status. Yes, it was. We had a corner suite at the Grand Floridian.
0: Oh, my gosh.
2: We had a tree in our room, decorated by the staff, And
0: Mickey is there in the morning.
2: He woke us up. Little nudge.
23: Hey, big fella. He's getting away. Santa Claus came.
2: Let's not go back down there.
0: Okay, all right.
2: Anyway, it was so busy at the park. They literally cut off admission for single day ticket holders.
0: What?
2: They stopped. They had reached capacity,
0: which they didn't used to have to
2: do.
0: And now they do. Now that's
2: a regular
0: course
2: feature.
0: Of action. They have every day. They have a limited number of people to let in.
2: We're allowed to go into the park because we were staying at one of the hotels.
0: That's insane.
2: We had VIP access because we're at one of the hotels. And these prices they quote, there are now so many things. Disney
0: There's a
2: does.
0: Lot of add-ons.
2: Exactly.
0: A lot of add-ons.
2: You want VIP, you want pass, you want park hoppers, you want to jump the lines, you want all these different things that can...
0: Fast pass.
2: Right.
0: The Buzz Lightyear pass, whatever the different passes are. we're going to do it because you don't want to sit there and wait in line. Like Disney has an app. You can get the app. Everybody tells me, get the app, plan out your pre-plan what you're going to do. Mm-hmm. When I was a kid, maybe my parents had a whole park mapped out and planned, but I don't think they did. We just kind of got into the park. We walked around and whatever was kind of nearby, you hit that and then you go to the next thing.
2: You plan
0: hit that.
2: Convenience.
0: Yeah.
2: Right. If you're, hey,
0: get a churro, keep walking.
2: Right. We're standing right next to
0: Mr. Toad's Wild Ride.
2: That's exactly what I was going to say.
0: I know you were.
2: Love that ride.
0: It's a good ride.
2: Old school.
0: Is it still there?
2: Yes. It's old school.
0: They got rid of Autopia.
2: Yeah, they did. Is it now Cars?
0: I think it's Cars.
2: They made Cars Land.
0: No, I don't think it is Cars anymore because they're now in.
1: As someone who was just there,
0: that's in California Adventure now.
1: April, yeah. There's a whole Cars Land in California Adventure,
0: but and it's Autopia not in
1: is in Disneyland. And it's still there, and
0: Autopia
1: I know
0: is?
1: Because yeah, Autopia.
2: Yeah. Autopia.
1: I wrote it because I was with my friend's sister and her little kids, and the little boys loved Autopia.
0: Well, I'm happy to hear that it's still there. I thought it was gone.
1: It's still just as bad of a ride.
0: I bet you little kids think it's pretty sweet, though.
2: Are you old enough to remember the, it turned into Nemo before
0: the submarines?
2: The submarines.
0: Heck yeah.
2: Yeah.
0: It was Little Mermaid when I was going.
2: It was 20,000 Leagues Under the Sea when I went.
0: Okay.
2: Back in my youth.
0: 20,000 Leagues. I recently showed that to the kids.
2: The old one?
0: The old one. The old one with, what's his face? And the other guy.
2: Yes.
0: They loved it.
2: He was a master.
0: He was great.
2: Oh, that's great.
0: And they loved it.
2: Great.
0: It was a good movie, and it holds up.
2: Yep.
0: Why don't they make movies like that anymore?
2: Because the threshold of what dazzles a child has been raised. Clearly. I mean, we just saw a TV commercial for Christmas.
0: Yeah.
2: And the magic of CGI and computer AI stuff. You know, how does a kid get excited by just a toy that doesn't speak and talk and walk and fly and all these things that they do on TV and in their videos?
0: The practical effects that they use in that movie were groundbreaking.
2: Yes.
0: And you watch it today and it still holds up. It works for a child. As an adult, you go like, oh, okay, that's, you know, but whatever.
2: For a kid's imagination. Yes.
0: And it was fantastic and it's great. But yeah, I remember the submarine ride. My dad got kicked out of Disneyland. I've told you this before, but he went on the Pirates of the Caribbean. He grew up right next to Disneyland.
2: Okay.
0: So he's the kind of kid that my grandparents used to send him into the park and be like, all right, enjoy your day.
2: Oh, that's what a childhood.
0: What a childhood. Except he got banned from the park because he hopped off the Pirates ride and he wanted to go explore the, you know.
2: Wanted to go to the wenches. Chase the wenches.
0: He wanted to chase the wenches.
2: Sure.
0: Yeah. It's another mannequin situation we're talking about. They quickly found him, though, and they said, you know, small child, you're not allowed to be back here. Right. And so they kicked him out.
2: I got kicked out for a totally different reason.
0: What was your reason?
2: Public drunkenness.
0: Oh, okay.
2: Epcot Center. I had a season pass. We're talking about the price of admission being $239 bucks a day, right?
0: Yeah.
2: That was more than what I paid in 1987. I was living in Florida, and I had an annual Florida resident pass for Walt Disney at $149 for the year.
0: For the year.
2: For the year.
0: Unlimited for the year.
2: Unlimited for the year. So we were there all the time.
0: That's insane.
2: And we would drink our way around the World Showcase.
0: I've never been to the
2: lake
0: Florida
2: at Epcot.
0: One.
2: Okay, Epcot has the World of Tomorrow.
0: It's the one big size, ball.
2: Right, that's right. That's the World of Tomorrow.
0: Yeah.
2: And there's all these modern technological displays and rides, if you will.
0: Yeah.
2: But the other half of
0: and
2: it is,
0: alcohol.
2: And the other half is World Showcase, where they have this big lake, and around it are these various nations: Canada, Japan, Italy, Norway, Germany, United States, of course, Mexico. All these, and they're little villages.
0: And they all have a bar.
2: Every one of them has a themed bar,
0: really?
2: Serving the liquor of that particular region.
0: Well, that's fun.
2: Yeah, so you can go and have a shot of scotch. At the, I think it's the Rose and Crown and Rose or something like that. You can have a beer in Mexico. You can have a shot of sake in Japan.
0: This sounds delightful.
2: We would drink our way around the world. And a friend of mine and I climbed the Mexican pyramid to watch the fireworks show. It was the end of our tour and the end of my past, yeah, ironically enough.
0: They took it away?
2: Oh, yeah.
0: They wouldn't let you back in?
2: Oh, no.
0: How long were you banned?
2: Till the balance of the year. My annual pass was gone.
0: Revoked.
2: It was revoked.
0: They give your money back?
2: No.
0: That's
2: I forfeited. Sorry, son. You're not welcome anymore.
0: Did you also get kicked out of Wally World?
2: I didn't get kicked out. I'm sorry, folks.
0: That's what it sounded like.
2: Should have told you. Yeah.
0: $239 anyway. Peak day. You know what opening day cost for Disneyland was?
2: What?
0: It was $1 for adults. Wow. 50 cents for kids.
2: Wow.
0: But when you factor in inflation,
2: yeah,
0: it'd be $11.50.
2: Well, still less.
0: Yeah. So $239. That's a big jump. That's like Seattle level inflation, right? Increases.
2: Yeah.
0: But it'll still be a fun trip.
2: And I know you're taking the kids for the first time.
0: They'll have
2: But you're not
0: time.
2: Going peak, right? We talked about yesterday about people who vacation.
0: Absolutely not.
2: Yeah.
0: No, I'm going to take them out of school, in the middle of school.
2: Yep.
0: And then I'm going to show them the cost of everything so they know what an awesome parent I am.
2: Now that's an education. Right there.
0: Hope you're enjoying this ride, son. This was $85.
2: You're throwing your money out of your as the ride goes through.
0: Yeah.
2: Through Space Mountain.
0: Woo! They used to make you buy individual ride passes at Disneyland. I didn't realize that. Yeah. They eventually were like, well, let's just...
2: One charge gets you
0: everything. Yeah, one charge gets you everything. All right. Whatever we got coming up next. Last call is coming up next. Lots of text messages. We'll be right back. Stick around.

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9: All right, welcome back to the show. It's Last Call. I'm trying to respond to as many of these Disney texts as I can. There's a lot of advice. A lot of advice on tips and tricks to get around Disneyland. Thank you guys so much.
10: That's awful helpful.
9: Yeah. It's very helpful. Somebody said, well, as soon as you get into the park, just turn left. Everybody goes right.
10: You know, human nature, they do. Human nature, they go right. Absolutely.
9: Yeah. But, yeah, that's great. That's a good advice. That's just one of those simple things that it just can make all the difference. There was a path in the woods, or whatever that thing is.
10: I chose the one less traveled.
9: All right, let's get some of these text messages. There are a ton of them. Do you want to start us off, Spike?
10: Sure. Dean in the East Side says, with regard to sales tax increase in King County, and we already have the highest sales tax in the country.
9: Oh,
10: and he's not wrong.
9: All right, from 206, living in the 360. I listened to podcasts, often long after the show aired. A while back, Jake used the idiom, spending money like drunken pirates. He was corrected that it should be drunken sailors, but sailors are spending their own money. Pirates are spending other people's money, just like the politicians Jake was referring
10: to. Look at that. He's right.
9: 206, you are pirates. My favorite texter today. Thank you very much.
10: Nice. Bradley Painter says, it's a trial balloon. Start with a penny without a vote and see if there's much pushback.
9: Yeah. I think they're probably right. Although it's not really a trial balloon because they do this a lot. Yeah. This is not the first time that they've just decided to raise. This is just now the normal course of action. The
10: latest.
9: Should we get to Starbucks walking back some of their social justice sustainability goals?
10: Sure.
9: Kirk in Mount Vernon has named one successful business platform that deals in far left ideology, says Kirk. A sustained, profitable company. You can think and think, but there isn't one. Sometimes you just want the product that they sell without all the hyperbole that goes with it.
10: Can I push back on Kirk for just one
9: Please.
10: Second?
9: Please.
10: Costco.
9: Okay.
10: It's a shining example of not just virtue signaling, but socially responsible policies, employment policies, product policies. They treat their employees right. They deliver a fine product. They have all the DEI and sustainability you could possibly hope for. They still turn a profit.
9: Can I push back on you a little bit?
10: Sure.
9: Where do you see that in the store?
10: With who's working for them. With the fact that their employees are well paid.
9: Starbucks gives free college.
10: Well, I'm not comparing Starbucks and Costco. He said, give me one example of an employer has good policies.
9: I'm saying that's successful. What I think Kirk is saying, and I do agree with him, when you make the company ideology the feature in the store.
10: That's fair.
9: When you go into a Costco, that may be something that's very important to them in the C-suite. But their interface with the public is $1.50 hot dog, and now a churro, and I can also get myself a sauna there. for a pretty good price.
10: They're on special right now.
9: You know what I mean?
10: I know this. I saw the two, man.
9: It's a warehouse.
10: Yeah.
9: That's what we're buying.
10: Okay.
9: We're not buying the ideology. There I do think Kirk is mad. But I think you're both making fair points.
10: On drone deliveries, do you own the airspace above your home? Dan in Maple Valley says, old law said ownership went up to the heavens, but modern courts limit this.
9: Yeah. It's like mineral rights. It's very important to figure out if you have the mineral rights beneath your house. A lot of people don't have that.
10: I didn't realize that.
9: Yeah.
10: My next door neighbor could tunnel under my house and suck all the...
9: they could suck up all your oil.
10: Wow.
9: Just like... what's it called? Yeah. The I Drink Your Milkshake line. Remember that?
10: I love that scene.
9: Such a good show. On the high Disney prices, Dan and Stanwich says Disney needs to replace character actors, actresses with mannequins to save money and lower prices.
10: Oh, I hope they never do that. That's one of my favorite parts of the park.
9: The animatronic stuff is cool in the
10: it's
9: Hall of
10: cool.
9: Presidents, but
10: yeah.
9: You like the people who, you know, you want to see whoever.
10: You ever watch the videos of the little kids who dress up like their favorite Disney princess?
9: Yeah.
10: And then the live Disney princess walks through the crowd?
9: Yeah.
10: Dude, I mean, that is the stuff of tears.
9: Do you ever see adults dressing up in those costumes? No.
10: No.
9: Because they don't want adults to do that.
10: That's right.
9: Because it's creepy. And they don't want little kids going up to adults
10: to a strange
9: who don't work
10: adult
9: at the park thinking that they can
10: right.
9: come and get a hug.
10: That's right.
9: Like I always lied. When I was like a kid, my dad had a Mickey costume and he'd always try to wear it into the park. And they always said, no.
10: Sorry, big guy.
9: Oh. Just kidding. He didn't have a Mickey costume. It'd be weird. Finish on Lonely Men.
10: Oh, okay.
9: Do this real fast.
10: Okay.
9: Read these real quick.
10: Robin and
9: seconds.
10: Graham says, all these lonely guys need to get themselves a Harley. Loneliness would be gone.
9: There you go.
10: Rick and Ken says, if you're a lonely guy in Seattle, the cure is to get a fern. Just ask Steve Martin. Awesome.
9: Last one. I haven't heard anyone losing on the air since Jake and Dory had their whistling competition. That's from 253.
10: Oh,
9: that's a lovely memory, 253.
10: Oh,
9: thank you so much. And that was fun to...
10: be even that same air.
9: It was fun
10: wonderful.
9: To lose it on the air
10: it
9: with
10: was.
9: You, Spike.
10: Wonderful day today,
9: good
10: my
9: times.
10: Friend.
9: All right. We got a lot more coming up tomorrow. Tune back in. We will be back then. John Curley Show is coming up next. We'll see you back here tomorrow. Bye-bye.
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21: ABC News, I'm Michelle Franzen. In Minnesota, federal authorities say they arrested an 18-year-old and stopped an ISIS-inspired mass shooting targeting the Mall of America. U.S. Attorney Daniel Rosen alleges that the teen tried to purchase an assault rifle and ammunition from a confidential source.
22: The level of enthusiasm and commitment toward it, the determination to intervene and disrupt was made, and to do it at the soonest possible time.
21: The World Health Organization says there's still no confirmation from the Russian government on what killed a lab worker in Siberia. It's a suspected case of pneumonic plague, and hundreds of others are in quarantine. The U.S. has formally asked Russia for answers. President Trump traveling to Texas tonight, his third trip to the Lone Star State in the past month to help campaign ahead of the midterm elections. And the attorney for Krista Pike says that they've received a request from a judge to have the state's information preserved. This is ABC News. An Arizona court of appeals overturned the sentence of a man convicted in the fatal shooting of a driver during a road rage dispute, ruling the sentencing judge was overly influenced by artificial intelligence.
23: In the punishment phase of Gabriel Paul Horcasita's trial, the victim spoke to the court. Kind of.
24: I was able to be digitally regenerated to share with you today.
23: AI-generated Chris Pelkey forgave his killer, and Judge Todd Lang was moved.
25: I feel that that was genuine, obvious forgiveness of Mr. Horcasitas.
23: The appeals court says too moved. Gabriel Paul Horcasitas' conviction stands. His 10-and-a-half-year prison sentence has been overturned. Jim Ryan, ABC News.
21: In France, student-led protests in recent days have eased a bit, but police remain on the streets monitoring ongoing demonstrations. Students are upset at some of the tactics police have used this week, including stun grenades. On Wall Street today, stocks ending down. I'm Michelle Franzen, ABC News.
26: Coming up, more accusations of potential fraud at a local nonprofit. It's after Nate Connors at the real-time traffic desk.
27: Sounds good, Aaron. Let's see. 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Pretty normal commute stepping into the 3 o'clock hour. Everett to Marysville, a 10-minute drive. After Highway 2, you're in the clear. Bellevue and Seattle to Everett are both at 45 minutes. 405 slows through Bellevue and Kirkland, again through Bothell. And North 5 slows through Shoreline, and again north of that Linwood interchange. Coming into downtown, South 5, you're heavy from 50. 50th there in the U District down to I-90. North 5, we're looking at scattered backups from the West Seattle Bridge to the Ship Canal. The West Seattle Bridge jams up eastbound at Highway 99. Bellevue to South Center, 35 minutes. We're heavy already from 520 to the VMAC in Renton. A little more slowing down in South Center. Seattle to Federal Way, a half hour, and Renton to Puyallup on the Valley Freeways at 45 minutes. It's heavy through Renton and then stop and go from Algona into Sumner. 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
26: Good afternoon, I'm Aaron Granillo. A new audit has uncovered additional potential fraud in King County. This time, this involves a nonprofit doing gun violence protection work. Prevention work, that is. Cairo News Radio's Luke Ducey has more.
0: An audit says Urban Family potentially duplicated bills for salaries and rent in the amount of about $260,000 and possible inadequate documentation for cash transfers and disbursements to unknown accounts. Earlier this year, the county passed ethics reforms after discovering 16 other partner organizations had almost $700,000 in questionable costs, and an employee was accused of doling out more than $800,000 in grant money to her relatives. Councilmember Reagan Dunn.
1: I don't think I've ever seen King County as bad as it is right now, and we've got a long way to go before we've earned the public's trust.
0: Luke Ducey, Cairo News Radio.
26: A brutal attack caught on tape. A man with a machete attacking another man in Seattle's Hinghe Park. Video shows the suspect swinging that weapon at the 48-year-old victim on the ground yesterday. Victim was taken to a hospital where he was now listed in stable condition. Seattle City Attorney Erica Evans announcing two new prosecutor positions to target sex trafficking and take guns from dangerous people. Those are proposals she outlined back in June. One prosecutor would work with King County to pursue felony trafficking cases, which is normally outside her office's authority.
2: It is going to have a direct impact on getting violent traffickers off our streets.
26: The other prosecutor would focus on extreme risk protection orders to remove firearms from people posing a danger. Drone deliveries, they could be coming to a Walmart near you. It's teaming up with a company called Wing. Wing's Jesse Poole Strange tells Cairo 7 TV local service will reach customers within 6 miles of participating stores.
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26: The launch is planned for next year. Timing depends partly on local permits. Now to your forecasts. We have mostly sunny skies this afternoon, morning clouds tomorrow, then a shot at 70 degrees for Thursday. Low 60s Friday and Saturday with rain and some breezy weather. Right now, 64 degrees in downtown Seattle. 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
4: Gatos, Greg Tomlin in on the John Curley Show today. I tell you, we got a great show for you. There is so much to get into. Lots happening locally, nationally. Greg, it is always a joy to be able to do this with you. I'm really looking forward to it. I know our listeners are too. Thanks for doing this.
6: Good to see you, Tim. It's been too long, or as Nate Connors calls us, GNT, Dynamite. And the question of the day is, who will win the fight? I know sometimes people think we agree more than we disagree, but
4: really,
6: we have a smorgasbord of captivating and compelling issues to get to today, and we'll see how the show plays out.
4: I tell you, we've got some things to dive into, Greg.
6: Oh, man, do we ever.
4: I've been thinking about you. Every time I read the news, I'm like, I know what Greg is thinking
6: about.
4: Tell me
6: something I don't know. And Tim Gatto's thinking about me.
4: And you captivate me.
6: You stole my word.
4: You complete me.
6: Thank you.
4: I'll tell you, text us, Muckleshoot Casino Resort text line, 888-973-5476. And I'll tell you, there's big news out of the Nashville-based Starbucks. Seattle-based.
6: Not yet.
4: Starbucks big, not only are they closing some more stores, my goodness, remember the day when you would just walk maybe half a block and you'd run into seven of them?
6: Mm-hmm.
4: Those were the days. Those are no longer here. They're closing more. But also, you may recall Brian Nickel, the new CEO, he came out with the new back to Starbucks plan. Like,
6: that's right.
4: We're getting back to it. And
6: back to basics, Tim.
4: Back to the basics, the blocking and tackling. And the big news is, and some people are not happy about this, is that they are now removing references to social justice, sustainability in its latest global impact report. And so people are like, what in the world? Wait a second. We like when you talk about, you know, the social aspects of coffee, and now they're getting what, you know, basically Brian Nickel saying we're going back to Starbucks. And some people are not too thrilled about it. But I do got to tell you, you know, it's funny. This morning I went to my Lake City Starbucks.
6: Mm-hmm.
4: There was three of them. Now there's one, 145th Lake City. I went there this morning and I said to myself, oh my goodness, if this is back to Starbucks, count me in, because they put in these plush couches, these plush chairs. It used to be very sterile in there and no one would ever even go in there and hang out and talk and have meetings and those kind of things. I went in there this morning and it was like restoration hardware. I was like, oh, I want to sleep here right now. This is so amazing. So I will say, Brian Nickel, let's go.
6: So they didn't hand you your soy latte and say, happy social equity, racial justice Wednesday to you, Tim? No, I applaud this move. But you're right. People have been noting that on their new impact report, they're not emphasizing DEI, social justice issues like LGBTQIA2+ topics, BIPOC, pay equity. It's notably absent.
4: Right.
6: Maybe they're it's a deafening silence from Starbucks here. But I think it's the smart move. I think their CEO and whoever's running the ship right now is making the right decision. There is a concept within business called essentialism that I've recently familiarized myself with. And that's the notion of, if you say yes to too many objectives, it prevents an organization from doing its most important job exceptionally well. And so what is Starbucks' main mission statement? It's to make great coffee and provide a great customer experience, right? Anything else is unnecessarily added to that equation. And I think over the past 5-10 years, you've seen a lot of these distractions come up within the company. And a lot of it pertains to virtue signaling, yeah, and trying to get with the cultural times and trying to either acquiesce or give an olive branch to the loudest voices in the room. And I think it's probably had quantifiable negative effects for Starbucks in more ways than one.
4: Let's be honest, Greg. I mean, we could probably list the number of companies around the country, right, who were pretty much just kind of going along with whatever the craze of the day was, right?
6: The cultural winds, wherever they're blowing.
4: It really was that kind of peer pressure. The peer pressure that we had in junior high and high school, there's that sort of kind of peer pressure when it comes to these corporations. Like, well, gosh, if they're doing it. And because you see that there's, in the cancel culture world that we've been exposed to the last, you know, 10, 15 years, I mean, you have, you know, you have publications like The Stranger, right, who will put out lists of companies and people, and they'll say, hey, these are the corporations, these are the people who are not supporting this.
6: It's like McCarthyism.
4: Yeah, and they would try to, you know, out you, right, and say, hey, here's who's not on board with this, this, and this. And so there was that kind of corporate pressure to go along with it. So it's not just Starbucks that has been having to deal with this. I mean, I know Jamie Dimon, the CEO, you know, of Chase, he's talked about, yep, this, where he said recently, he's like, man, there's so many CEOs that he's talked to that are just like, they just feel so pressured to go along with things. And so there's just been this relief valve when it's like, oh, you know what? We actually get to go, quote, back to Starbucks, back
6: making
4: to the
6: coffee.
4: Like, man, this is something that is why we got into this in the first place. And so let's actually get back to this and do what we're supposed to do.
6: I do think there is a bigger shift in the next generation of workers coming up, and I don't see it as a positive one. And here's just a little anecdote to add to this conversation. So I was with one of my kids inside a hospital a few months ago. Other than routine checkups, it was the first time I'd been in kind of a big hospital in a long time. One thing that stood out to me that was superficial but also striking and notable is that I could tell with some of the younger employees there within the hospital that there was an emphasis on allowing these workers some room for self-expression. And I'll just, again, it's something you notice on the surface, but
4: okay,
6: it's things
4: like give me an example.
6: Oh, piercings, dyed hair, yeah. More tattoos. I think I saw someone with purple
4: Joe's
6: hair.
4: Joe's got tattoos.
6: No, and there's nothing wrong.
4: What are you saying, Greg?
6: There's nothing wrong with any of those things. But it was notable to me that it was more of that element that I had ever seen before in the hospital setting. The conversation and the tone of the conversation was less professional than I remember in a hospital. Multiple employees were like talking about their lives and what they were going through or how they might have been stressed out. I'm like, dude, I'm here for like a medical event. And I could tell there was sort of a sea change happening within culture of we want to allow room within our corporations for self-expression and individualism. But I think it's a delicate balancing act, because if you get too distracted with that type of things, you begin to get your eye off the ball and you risk not making the main thing anymore. And so Starbucks, like I said, make great coffee, have a great customer experience. A hospital would be like patient care and patient experience. Yeah. Everything else is sacrificed to the altar of those main goals, right?
4: Well, it's so interesting you say that, because I mean, literally, I was at Children's Hospital in Seattle last week. I had to take my daughter. And I texted my wife. I said, I'm not sure where I am right now. Like,
6: are you being serious?
4: I'm dead serious.
6: Yeah.
4: Had this absolutely sane. I texted her. I'm like, this is I can't imagine coming to Children's Hospital 20 years ago. I texted her and like, this is, I feel like I don't know where I am right now. I'm kind of like, I'm just a caveman.
6: For similar reasons of like
4: similar
6: what I say
4: reasons,
6: with my
4: yeah.
6: Yeah. It just didn't feel like I remember experience at a hospital in the past. And some people might applaud that and say, this is a great new thing. But again, I can see this trend where we're going down this road of, no, the most important thing isn't what it's always been. It's we need to take care of our employees, make sure they're happy, make sure we leave ample room for them to talk about themselves and their needs. And that's a dangerous road to potentially go down. And so with Starbucks saying, hey, we're going to boil it down to the simple things that we do very well and not get distracted by a lot of stuff that's going on culture, I applaud them. And I think more companies need to get back to those fundamentals.
4: Yeah, absolutely. Absolutely. And I think that's what we're seeing in Seattle right now is really interesting. You know, talking about Starbucks closing some of their stores and some of the things that we're seeing. And, you know, we talked earlier about this. There's a new kind of business roundtable task force that's Mayor Katie Wilson is launching. We talked about this a little bit.
6: He's still my heart.
4: I mean, I there's nothing that gets me more fired up than the words task force.
6: Or committee. I mean, that's a close second.
4: I mean, that just gets me rolling. I mean, just, man, where can I sign me up for a task force?
6: Where can I blog about this?
4: But here's the thing. It's interesting because we're seeing, you know, obviously there's a lot of confusion about what Starbucks is going to do, right? Are they going to actually end up moving to Nashville and those kind of things? And Katie Wilson, and kudos to her for doing this, honestly. I mean, this is like, hey, you're bringing leaders together from, you know, Amazon, Spotify, you know, technology, clean tech, you know, all these different sectors to say, you know what, we've got to make sure we have a resilient economy. And that's really kind of the big picture of it. The Resilient Seattle Economy Task Force. That's a mouthful. my goodness. And I think, you know, it's interesting because I think she's really realizing that, I mean, you would think that this isn't, you know, too far out of the imagination to think, man, where would we be without business in our region and in Seattle? And I've worked with the Seattle Chamber of Commerce over many years. I know the
6: humble brag.
4: Trust me, in Seattle, that is not a humble brag. Trust me. I've walked around those offices and there's actually, it's a little bit of like, you know, Linus walking around with his head down a little bit, just like there is a sense of like, well, we're kind of in the business community because that's looked in Seattle.
6: Something to be ashamed of.
4: In Seattle, Orthodoxy, That's not like a big win.
5: Evil businessman.
4: No, I'm serious. Like,
5: well, the corporations, they get all corporation-y, and they try to make money.
4: They walk around, and it's a little bit of like, well, yeah, we're kind of in the, quote, business community. It is. And so it's fascinating to see that Katie Wilson is bringing these people together, especially Amazon, because Amazon, you know, Jared Axelrod's going to be part of this task force from Amazon. And Amazon is the, you know, they're the Scarlet A. And here we are. She's realizing if we continue losing jobs are going other places in King County. They're going to Bellevue. We're losing unbelievable taxable value that we're seeing in our commercial buildings, and where would we end up, right, if we lose this?
6: And the priorities of this task force are apparently downtown revitalization, business attraction, retention, cross industry corporation and regulatory business process improvements. In terms of the timeline here, the initial findings are due at the beginning of 2027, and a final report not expected till November 2027. And my gosh, on its surface, this just comes across to me as more delay and more stalling when you don't need a task force or a committee or more, you know, minds and voices in the room. It basically boils down to taxes, regulation, public safety problems, and the cost of doing business. Bottom line, you don't need another 16, 18, 24, 36 months to figure this out. Yeah. And so other than that, I don't know what this task force is going to come up with in terms of grand new ideas or inventive ideas to, you know, get the business industry humming around here again.
4: Well, it's so much about a narrative, right? It's really kind of a PR battle that we're facing right now in Seattle. I mean, it's when you create a narrative, and then it spreads out, right? It's like a little pebble in a pond that just keeps spreading and spreading, and it spreads from Seattle to King County to the state to creates this narrative nationally, and it says here's who we are, right, as a community. Here's who we are as a business community. And I think you can't continue down the road that we're continuing.

0: creates that kind of entrenched narrative that's very hard to dig out of. And here we are now, right? We're losing so many jobs.
1: Well,
0: to,
1: you mentioned
0: to the east
1: it.
0: Side.
1: Starbucks is shutting down 5 more stores here in our state, eliminating 8 jobs at its Seattle headquarters. 51 total workers are affected by this move. You know, this is not something that is just local to us. I know they're closing 250 North American stores total, but Nashville is getting a much bigger Starbucks footprint. Starbucks is investing $100 million of its own money there. Tennessee is giving the company $30 million. And look, if you compare the business environment, the taxes and regulation environment, even though Starbucks doesn't cite those conditions, but you can very well understand why, you know, corporate workers here are being hemorrhaged. I mean, I think we've lost 800 or something in the last 3 or 4 years. And Starbucks Nashville is expected to have 2,000 corporate workers there on the horizon. And so, yeah, is it time to panic? Probably long past due. But there, it's not an inevitability that Starbucks will indefinitely be headquartered here.
0: Yeah.
1: You know what I mean? And so this is certainly cause for alarm, but I do also believe that time is of the essence.
0: Yeah.
1: And so another task force, another committee just has me beating my head against the wall and say, this is not rocket science.
0: Yeah. Well, here's the thing. My dad told me this when I was 7. Two things can be true at once, right?
1: 7?
0: Yes.
1: And that stuck with, just your dad said that. Yeah. That was original with him.
0: Yeah. Look at ChatGPT.
1: Yeah, right. Fact check it.
0: And I tell you, you know, it's like in our community, we have if we could really live that out and say, you know what, we can, the business community has allowed Seattle to flourish in such a way that no one could really expect, right? And at the same time, are there people who are getting, you know, left behind, right? And that we need help and services? Yes. Do we need to villainize the business community and man, we let's get rid of them and we don't like them and we have to kind of, you know, hang our head in shame because I'm involved in business community? No, of course not. We can do, there's certain things that we can do at once, right? I mean, we can be able to see our business community thrive and flourish and have this be a place where businesses want to set up shop, want to start companies, and at the same time, take care of people who are getting left behind, who are having a difficult time, who are struggling with, you know, making ends meet. And I feel like a lot of times in our region, in our city, we kind of have this binary approach to things when that's really not the case.
1: Yes, I think you would hope for more cooperation, but the philosophical difference here is when you have a Democrat socialist running the city, typically, Democrat socialists believe the solutions lie within the governmental framework. And the binary is the opposite of that is you believe that solutions are mainly found in the private sector and in private industry. And so to see the mayor sort of walk this tightrope, her ideology is sort of at odds with, you know, fundamentally with, wait, is it government's job to you know, really be the main source of a city flourishing, or is it to empower and embolden the private sector to do most of that work? And so that's one of the difficult philosophical issues.
0: Let's keep this rolling. This is good.
1: We're just getting started, Tim. Greg Tomlin and Tim Gatos in on the John Curley Show. Thank you so much for joining us on Hump Day. GNT Dynamite over to Nate Dogg. Nate Connors at the real-time traffic desk. How's it going, Nate?
2: Yeah, it's going great, man. The commute's not too bad either. South 5, typical stuff. Packed from Ravenna down to I-90. Linwood to Seattle, 25 minutes. North 5, scattered backups from the West Seattle Bridge to the Ship Canal Bridge, taking you 20 minutes to get through all this. Bellevue to South Center, plan on 35 minutes now. We're heavy from mid-Bellevue all the way down to that VMAC in Renton. Almost clear now in South Center, though. North 405 slows through South Center, but you'll gradually thin out through the Renton S-curves. Renton to Puyallup on the Valley Freeway, 45-minute commute. We are heavy south of State Route 18 into Puyallup. Tacoma to Olympia looking great, taking just a half hour. And typical backups this afternoon over toward Bremerton with a bumper-to-bumper backup southbound 3 from Austin Drive down to the water. 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
16: Good afternoon, I'm Aaron Granillo. Damage reported at a pro-Palestinian demonstration in March today on Capitol Hill, but no arrests. City Police Detective Patrick Michaud says a group of about 200 people took over the streets near Broadway and John.
17: We just appreciate everybody being super cool about having traffic be messed up. We know that it can be an impact to some people's daily lives, but we also want to make sure everybody can get their voices heard.
16: Demonstration comes on the three-year anniversary of the Hamas terrorist attack in Israel. Police say protesters there attacked several buildings near Cal Anderson Park. Former Seattle Police Chief Sean Barnes has a new job. Here's Cairo 7 TV's Eric Thomas.
18: According to PR Newswire, Dr. Barnes joining Mission Ready Technologies as head of public safety programs and strategy. That job requires helping law enforcement agencies align public safety strategy, technology, and leadership, as Barnes and Mayor Katie Wilson, of course, agreed on his resignation after the mass shooting at the Bight of Seattle.
16: 18-year-old Covington man now charged with second-degree murder in the August deadly shooting of a Coast Guard lieutenant, Connor Over Street in Skyway. Isaiah Bolar pleaded not guilty at his arraignment this morning. Here's Casey McNerthany with King County Prosecutor's Office.
19: The defendant is alleged to have either shot and killed or assisted or encouraged the shooting of an unarmed man who simply approached the vehicle in hopes of peacefully resolving a minor argument.
16: Bolar remains jailed on $3 million bail. He's also accused of attempting to elude police in a separate case. An update now on layoffs and store closures at Starbucks. Here's Cairo 7 TV's Didi Sun.
20: This time, workers are impacted at five Starbucks stores, two in Seattle, plus a store in Redmond, Vancouver, and Spokane. It'll impact roughly 50 people, mostly baristas. The layoffs are slated to start November 14th.
16: And these layoff notices filed by Starbucks, they are tied to store closures and staffing changes the company already announced last month. Microsoft is teaming up with NVIDIA to supercharge its new laptops. Company says the Surface Laptop Ultra has enough computing muscle to run advanced AI tools. The computers start at about $2,600. 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Here's Nate Connors.
21: All right, Aaron, this one brought to us by Subaru of Puyallup. Northbound on Elliott Avenue here in Seattle, right at Taco Time, just before the Magnolia Bridge. You got a crash blocking all northbound lanes. This just happened about 3 minutes ago, so we're not sure how long this closure will last. But if you're heading that way, you may want to detour. South 5 into Seattle, we're packed at Ravenna down to I-90, about a 25-minute trip from Linwood. North 5, scattered backups between the West Seattle Bridge and the Ship Canal Bridge, 20 minutes from bridge to bridge. Seattle to Everett, 50 minutes. You're slow from Northgate into Mill Creek. Bellevue to Everett, you just hit 1 hour. We're slow between Bellevue and Kirkland, really thick through Kirkland, and then a little more slowing through Bothell to get through. Bellevue to South Center, 35 minutes. It's bumper to bumper from mid-Bellevue down through Factoria, and then things thin out for you. Seattle to Federal Way, a 35-minute drive. 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I'm Nate Connors.
16: We have cleared out for the afternoon, looking at mostly sunny skies today. Dense fog again tomorrow before afternoon sunshine. Highs right around 70 for Thursday. Showers and breezy Friday and Saturday. Right now, 66 degrees in downtown Seattle. I'm Aaron Granillo, Cairo News Radio.
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23: Greg Tomlin and Tim Gatoson on the John Curley Show. The U.S. military has gone more than six decades without conducting an execution by firing squad. That all changes December 3rd of this year at 1 p.m. Central Time. Nidal Hassan will be put to death over the 2009 Fort Hood mass shooting. Nadal Hassan killed 13 people, 12 soldiers, one civilian, wounded 32 others when he opened fire at the Soldier Readiness Processing Center in November of 2009. And this is notable because it is so rare, and we're resurrecting this form of death penalty within the military. Pete Hegseth is all for this. I'm curious to get your take on it, Tim. The story itself, but also potentially we can get into the topic of the death penalty in general. For some reason, there's a few prominent death penalty cases in the news recently. Everyone's heard that story of Krista Pike and the lethal dose that went wrong, and you know they couldn't find her vein, and it's just a horrible story out of Tennessee, I believe. But let's start with this Nadal Hassan story and the firing squad.
1: Yeah, it actually goes back. The firing squad will be 8 decades.
23: Oh, so, 8 decades.
1: Well,
23: wow.
1: Well. So the last time the government conducted death penalty was 1961, but the last time they did it by firing squad. Was 1945, which happened to be Eddie Slovic, who was convicted of desertion in World War II, which is, that was just crazy to think about. The war had just, you know.
23: So much for conscientious objector, am I right? Sorry, go ahead.
2: Like, do we know?
1: War ended like 3 days later, you know? It's like, geez, bad timing. You know,
23: we laugh because comedy is tragedy plus time. I think that's what Alan Alda said in a Woody Allen movie, but go ahead.
1: Yeah. Well, Greg, this is, I'm really torn on this. I know you'll, share some of your thoughts. We were talking about this earlier. You know, it's one of those things. It's like justice and mercy, right? I mean, this is
23: talk
1: about a philosophical conversation.
23: Yeah.
1: Is that, and this is where I'm torn, Greg, because there's a lot of data that shows that the death penalty does not improve safety. It doesn't deter more homicides. You think about the cost of it. I mean, there's a lot of these arguments that are kind of anti-death penalty. On the pro side, we think about justice, and you think about that we're designed with this justice bones in our body, right? That we, when something happens, we want to see it made right, right? We want to see that made right. And I think in this case, and you see with families, the propensity for families who have experienced someone being killed in their family, like even in this case right here, the families of the victims, I think the preponderance of them want the death penalty conducted because they want justice for their children, and they believe that this is the way that justice is served. And there's actually studies done about how people have even changed their minds around their views of the death penalty when they've experienced it in their own lives in terms of someone who has been killed. And so this is a complicated, complicated question. And I'd be curious your thoughts on this, Greg.
23: The death penalty is absolutely warranted for Nadal Hassan, and basically due to the heinous act of violence he committed and the number of human lives he took is just absolutely atrocious. The concept of the firing squad, I don't personally like. It conjures up images of a la Peridone, which is a phrase that was used in the Cuban Revolution in the late 1950s. And it was basically anyone who disagreed with Fidel Castro's regime would be placed up against the wall and shot in the head. And the phrase became so popular because that method of death was utilized so much. So I don't like the image that it conjures up in my head, a firing squad, but
2: which method of execution do you prefer?
23: Lethal injection, if it works. I mean, it's 2026. Can we get more creative? And the word choice is poor, but humane.
1: But think about
23: a death sentence.
1: But think about inhumane this was with in Tennessee, right? With Krista Pike. I mean, that is a. I mean, I don't even want to think about how that was translated for her in that moment.
4: Well, it was
1: right?
4: a form of torture.
1: Right.
4: Yeah. But, and then you also cannot disconnect that from what she did to her victims
1: right.
4: 30 years ago, right. which was actual bloody, gruesome torture. Right. And in that case, I think she absolutely deserves the death penalty as well. It's going to be interesting to see whether or not they retry this. But maybe it's going to force, you know, officials to look at the death penalty more closely and assess whether or not the methods we have right now are appropriate or if we need to try something, utilizing something else in this day and age.
1: Yeah.
4: I don't know. More broadly with the death penalty topic, I've gone back and forth on this. I've wavered. I think 27 states still have sanctioned death penalty for the most brutal crimes. Washington State now is not one of them. We used to have the death penalty, and then I think the court struck it down.
1: Well, Governor Inslee put a moratorium in.
4: Well, that was the first step,
1: yeah.
4: and then it reached the Supreme Court, and then the legislature got involved, and now
1: right.
4: it's just gone completely. And I know there's passionate, heated arguments on both sides. The way I view it boils down to this. If a person takes a human life, which I believe has infinite value, if that life is extinguished, then the ultimate punishment is warranted. And it actually rights the scales of justice and actually honors life instead of dishonoring life. There's a concept of retributive justice that goes back to even the Old Testament. There's even a Latin term for it, lex talionis, an eye for an eye, a tooth for a tooth. And I still think that method...
1: Man, you threw that one in for free, didn't you?
4: I did. I threw that one in for free. But I mean, this goes back thousands of years, right?
1: Yeah.
4: And people talk about deterrence in terms of the death penalty. I don't even think that's the main thing we're talking about here. I think you mock a human life if you allow the person who takes the human life to live out the rest of their days.
1: Yeah.
4: And you're devaluing life in the process.
1: Well, the argument is that the pursuit of capital punishment, it delays final resolution for victims, families, and communities because it inflicts even further pain and suffering. Because you think here in Washington, there's nine current offenders on Washington's death row. An average of 17 years has passed since the year of their crime. 17 years. There's no... You know,
4: basically when the death penalty was done away with here in the state, you let 8 brutal killers off the hook who get to enjoy living out the rest of their days. And if you look at their names and look at the violence that they committed, it's truly brutal and horrendous. And the thought that you spared these people's lives as if that's somehow just, it
1: right.
4: kind of enrages me on a personal level.
1: Well, the other thing, too, and I've heard, you know, arguments here in Washington about the cost of it, right? Where, you know, they talk, and there were studies done. Seattle University did a study that says death penalty cases in Washington cost about 1.5 times more than other aggravated first degree murder cases, including post conviction incarceration costs, which amounts to more than $1 million per case in extra costs. And this is kind of this, you know, argument. And I don't think that's genuine to actually talk about pro anti death penalty by, you know, talking about
4: the
1: costs of it, right? I mean, since when did King County and the state of Washington care about
4: all the
1: costs
4: sudden,
1: anyways?
4: We're penny pinching.
1: All of a sudden it's like, oh my gosh, all this money we're
4: power
1: throwing
4: the purse.
1: Away.
4: Hold on. Yeah.
1: Oh my gosh. Tim Gatos, Greg Tomlin in on the John Curley Show. Hey, let's toss it over to Nate at the real-time traffic desk. What's up, Nate?
6: Hey, it's getting kind of busy out there. Harborstone Credit Union with our update. And let's update you first on Elliott Avenue here in Seattle. Northbound at the Taco Time just before the Magnolia Bridge. It's a rollover crash that is blocking your northbound lanes. You're backed up onto Western Avenue. I can't really tell from the camera angle, but it looks like they might be letting you go through one car at a time there in the center turn lane. Seattle to Everett, 50 minutes. You're slow from Northgate into Mill Creek, Bellevue to Everett's taking you an hour. Now, you're slow from Bellevue to Kirkland at 520. It turns into a real thick backup, but right around 85th, you'll clear out to get into Bothell, and it's just a little slowing through Bothell, and then you clear out again. Everett to Marysville, under 15 minutes, with scattered backups from 526 to 528. Here in Seattle, both of our lake bridges are wide open in both directions between Bellevue and Seattle. Seattle to Federal Way, a 35-minute commute. You're slow at Interurban down to 516, and Renton to Puyallup, 45 minutes. Just got a little brief crowding here and there in the north end, but we are packed from Algona into Puyallup.
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23: Greg Tomlin and Tim Gatos sitting in for John Curley. It takes two of our minds to make up for one missing Curley. Nevertheless, here we are on this glorious Wednesday here in the Northwest. I went to Winco 2 days ago in Renton, Tim. Have you experienced the majesty of Winco?
1: My dad, he would say, hey, Tim, you want to go bumming? And what that meant was, do you want to go to Winco?
23: Mm.
1: And go bumming at Winco. I mean,
23: just bum around the store.
1: Just bumming.
23: Yes. What aisle? This one, that one, rent. You get lost in there.
1: Yeah.
23: But it feels like the secret garden. You know?
1: And did you know that there's a Winco coming to North Seattle? You know, the old Sam's Club up on Aurora in North Seattle? Come on.
23: So my go-to is the candy aisle, the bulk candy. Oh. Can you tell?
1: No.
23: Okay. But I go with the unconventional pre-wrapped little Tootsie Rolls.
1: Okay.
23: And just shove those in a bag.
1: I thought they could say shove them in your mouth or something.
23: It works on the honor system there. Yeah. I hope they have cameras monitoring it. Anyways, I digress. There's a story involving Winco. That is kind of
1: I'm kind of
23: gross.
1: Bummed that we're going to talk about this, though, because
23: it's not their fault.
1: It's not their. OK,
23: I'm
1: good,
23: just going to start by saying it's not their fault. Remember the end of Good Will Hunting? Robin Williams to Matt Damon.
1: I'm going to go see about a girl.
23: It's not your fault.
1: Oh, yeah.
23: Look at me.
1: Yeah.
23: Winco.
1: Yeah.
23: It's not your fault.
1: It's not your fault.
23: So there's this product maker called Mazzetta Golden Greek Peppercini.
1: Wow, good
23: accent. Consumer posted a viral social media video showing what appeared to be a dead mouse inside a sealed jar of Mazzetta Peppercini. That would be my reaction. Okay.
1: Dude. No.
23: Mazzetta recalled the peppers here, but Winco had been using peppers from the affected supply in some of its prepared bean dip trays.
1: I love those bean dip trays.
23: Well, they're classic.
1: I mean, my goodness. Who doesn't like a nice bean dip?
23: That's profound.
1: I'm with you.
23: It made me think about what's the grossest thing you've ever consumed by accident. That's your question of the day, actually. I take
1: question
23: so 888-973-5476. Let me tell you mine, okay? So I still remember like it was yesterday. I can't get the image or the taste out of my mouth.
1: Okay, let me sit down.
23: I was at college over in Spokane, and I mean, if you were to judge a book by its cover, you'd look at me and you'd be like, yeah, that guy likes KFC.
1: KFC?
23: I used to love KFC.
1: Yeah.
23: I'd get the chicken strips, the mashed potatoes,
1: yeah,
23: probably once a week when I was a student over there in Spokane. One time, I pull up to the drive-thru, go park, and I take a big old bite into one of these chicken strips.
1: I'm scared.
23: Texture doesn't feel like white meat.
1: Yeah.
23: At all. What is happening? And I look down, and what I see can only be described as it looked like the intestines of a chicken.
1: No.
23: I mean, truly
1: did. Are you serious?
23: It was like slimy.
1: Oh my.
23: Gross.
1: Okay.
23: I put the thing down. I'm not sure I've touched KFC since.
1: Really?
23: And it just made an indelible impression on my soul.
1: Yeah.
23: In the worst possible way. And I didn't write an email. I didn't go complain or anything like that. But this story of this recall of this woman finding this mouse jogged my memory, and I thought I'd share it with all of you.
1: Do you think it improved your health?
23: You know what?
4: No, oh. I did not. It just made me utilize a fast food alternative. Chick-fil-A. We didn't even get time to get to your gross stories, but I wanted to hear you and Joe talk about your memories.
1: PTSD, man.
4: Tell us, Joe. That was my personal Vietnam.
2: I think I had a Band-Aid in a salad once, and that was
4: a Band-Aid?
2: Yeah, which is pretty disgusting.
4: Did it look like it had residue of like blood or anything like that?
2: I didn't inspect. At that point, the salad was in the trash.
4: Well, how about inspecting the roadways? Nate Connors over at the real-time traffic desk. What's going on?
21: 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Up in Everett, we've got a collision. It's just been moved out of your way, but it's causing a backup North 5 just past State Route 526. It's on your left shoulder, and we've got a bumper-to-bumper backup starting at 526. And this has eastbound 526 now jammed up at Evergreen Way. Everett to Seattle, 50 minutes. You're packed from Lake City Way to I-90. Everett to Bellevue, in comparison, is just a half hour with nothing in your way. Once you get to Bellevue, it's a different story. You're slow from 520 all the way down to Northeast 44th there at the VMAC. Bellevue to South Center, 35 minutes. We have cleared out in South Center, though. And northbound I-5 heading into downtown. Heavy backups approaching the West Seattle Bridge to the Ship Canal Bridge. 25 minutes to clear this. 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I'm Nate Connors.
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27: ABC News, I'm Michelle Franzen. President Trump in San Antonio campaigning for Republican Ken Paxton. He's locked in a key Senate race against Democrat James Tallarico. It comes as Democrats call for a conflict of interest investigation into the Trump family businesses. The president yesterday announced a more than $6 billion investment with an AI defense company with ties to his son.
28: A Pentagon official provided us with a statement. It says, quote, "No company receives preferential treatment. The War Department always looks for solutions to benefit the war fighter, not any pre-selected entity. Outside affiliations, investors, or political connections play absolutely no role in the department's funding decisions." Unquote.
27: ABC Stephen Portnoy. Hurricane season remains active in the Pacific. Tropical Storm Simon forming off Mexico's southwestern coast. Earlier forecasters announced a tropical storm. Isaias is strengthening off eastern Mexico and could become the first named hurricane in the Atlantic. This is ABC News. Sailors on board the USS Abraham Lincoln expected to dock tomorrow in San Diego. It follows a record 10-month deployment. ABC News confirmed 8 sailors attempted suicide while deployed during the Iran war. Defense Secretary Pete Hegseth on board that carrier today. Here's ABC's Louis Martinez.
29: The secretary there trying to boost the morale of the sailors who have been there. And by all means, he got a really good reaction and good response from the sailors aboard the flight deck of the Abraham Lincoln right now.
27: In Los Angeles today, Nick Reiner appearing in court for a hearing. He's charged in the stabbing deaths of his parents, actor and director Rob Reiner and Michelle Singer Reiner. A judge heard arguments on standards for media and whether transcripts should be sealed. The district attorney is pushing for the transcripts to be released in the case. A judge deciding to push the hearing to October 21st so media outlets can file opposition. Michelle Franzen, ABC News.
30: New tonight, 911 calls tied to a fatal wildfire in central Washington. That's after Nate Connors at the real-time traffic desk.
21: Thanks, Aaron. This is brought to you by Seattle Sports. Let's start you up in Everett, North 5, just past State Route 526. Collision on your left shoulder is right next to the HOV lane, so look out if you're in that lane. You're backed up to the Everett Mall now. This has eastbound 526 now jamming up before Evergreen Way. Everett to Marysville, just under 15 minutes. Marysville, looks like we've got a new crash on eastbound 528 at 60th Drive. That's right in front of the YMCA. Bellevue to Everett, just over an hour commute. Scattered backup between Bellevue and Alderwood. Seattle to Everett, the same, an hour and 5 minutes. We're slow from Lake City Way into Mill Creek. South 5 into Seattle is packed from the U District to I-90. North 5, heavy backup scattered from the approaching the West Seattle Bridge or the Ship Canal Bridge. 25 minutes to clear downtown. And northbound on Elliott Avenue, right in front of the Taco Time before the Magnolia Bridge, we've got a rollover crash now blocking 2 left lanes. So we opened up that far right bus lane to all drivers, but you're stacked up all the way onto Western Avenue. 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
30: Good afternoon, I'm Aaron Granillo. 911 calls reveal the frantic moments after the deadly Chelan Hills fire broke out back on July 4th. Cairo News Radio's Frank Lenzi reports.
5: Many callers reported seeing a truck full of young men shooting off the fireworks that started the blaze.
6: Oh my God, it's so bad.
5: This other woman calls 911 trying to find her stepdad, Robert Lister. She had told dispatchers his home had already been engulfed in flames.
7: So I don't know if he made it out or not.
5: Eventually, the 69-year-old Arondo man was found dead in a burned-out car. That fire injured six firefighters and burned more than 10,000 acres. Five of the six suspects have been arrested and charged with crimes including manslaughter and arson. Frank Lenzi, Cairo News Radio.
30: Seattle police say two men are lucky to be alive after they were attacked with a machete at Hinghe Park in the Chinatown International District. Cairo News Radio's James Lynch reports.
8: SPD says 911 calls started coming in Tuesday evening just after 5 o'clock. A 31-year-old man suffered a head laceration. A 48-year-old was slashed in the back. Detective Shane Weatherford says the machete is a particularly dangerous weapon that is easy to conceal.
9: The machete attack is always very serious. It's obviously, you know, much larger than a knife and it can do a lot more damage.
8: Police arrested a 44-year-old man for the attack. He's expected to be charged with two counts of felony assault. James Lynch, Cairo News Radio.
30: King County's new taxpayer watchdog has a history of tracking down waste, fraud, and abuse. Stuart Robinson has served the last 9 years as Inspector General in Palm Beach County, Florida. He's also a 26-year FBI veteran.
10: We won't eliminate all fraud, but what we can do is let the people that are willing to defraud government or the people in government that are taking shortcuts know that somebody's watching the store. If they don't follow those best practices, there will be someone that responds to it.
30: Robinson becomes the county's first inspector general following findings of oversight failures and potential fraud in county contracts. Councilmember Reagan Dunn tells the Gene Ursula Show.
11: I don't think I've ever seen King County as bad as it is right now, and we've got a long way to go before we've earned the public's trust.
30: This week, we learned another nonprofit potentially duplicated bills for salaries and rents in the amount of about $260,000 in taxpayer money. Now to your forecast, looking at clear skies tonight, morning clouds tomorrow, followed by afternoon sunshine, and highs tomorrow could reach 70 degrees, rain and breezy conditions Friday and Saturday. Right now, 66 degrees in downtown Seattle. I'm Aaron Granillo, Cairo News Radio.
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1: Tim Gatos, Greg Tomlin in on the John Curley Show today. Thanks for being with us this beautiful day in the Pacific Northwest. Text us, the Muckleshoot Casino Resort. Text line 888-973-5476. Greg, we've got the big midterms coming up, and I tell you, as someone who I've been a Democrat, I've been a Republican, I've been so frustrated with so much of the governance that we see both here locally and nationally. I love, you know, America is amazing because we have checks and balances, right? We have we see this. The history that comes at the midterms, especially in the midterms of the party that's in control. Mm-hmm. And, you know, typically we see that there's going to be a bounce back for the party that's not in control. And I think we can expect coming up a pretty significant change. What we see currently, right now, the Republicans have they've got the Senate, they got the House, they got the White House. Right. And here we are coming up on the midterms. Trump is very unpopular. However, there's some interesting data that's showing that they could potentially hold on to either
4: both houses,
1: either the House or the Senate. I don't know if that is even possible, but a recent report from Cook Political Report shows the Democrats just picking up five seats, which I'm pretty surprised by because typically you would expect there to be a pretty significant watershed moment.
4: Well, and to your point, if you look at this historically, go back to Trump 1.0, when he first took office, the first half of his first term, 2017 to 2019, it was a Republican-controlled House, Republican-controlled Senate. The second half of his first term, Democrats won the House. I believe if the numbers here I'm looking at are correct,
1: 41 seats.
4: They were ahead by 41
1: They lost
4: seats,
1: 41.
4: They lost 41. Yeah. I mean, that's a trouncing, right? Yeah. And so the Democrats had the House, but the Republicans still maintained the Senate. And so that's the big question on the table here for the midterms that are 27 days away. I think it's pretty clear that House is going to go blue, but by how much? And the Senate still comes across to me as a bit of a toss-up. And what will that do for the way Trump governs? I potentially see an even more kind of hostile, truculent legislature versus the executive in the years to come if there's a Democrat Speaker of the House, Democrat majority leader in the Senate. I think the war of words will definitely escalate. What that means in terms of policy, if that's the outcome that befalls us, I think it'll just be a lot of duking it out in the media, but not getting a whole lot done, yeah. Which isn't necessarily the worst thing.
1: Yeah. We're living from one extreme to the next right now. It's like a tennis game.
4: There's
1: like,
4: violent pendulum
1: and
4: swings.
1: And it's just a volley and a volley and a volley, and it gets more extreme each time. And unfortunately, we don't have the we need the type of person who's going to come in and really have the courage, the confidence, and the respect to be able to say, this is what we need to do as a country to bring in common sense governance and be able to bring us into a place where, you know, we have the respect of our constituents. You know, it's interesting, Greg, because and I know you and I have talked about this before, but, you know, I was a first time Trump voter, this last, election. And, you know, I'm in a place now where over the course of living here in Seattle for my life and seeing what I would call insanity of the leftists and living through COVID and what that meant for my family, our kids. I've got four kids and the things that, oh my goodness, that we experienced. And it's like, I don't know if I could ever vote for a Democrat ever again, though I would have considered myself a Democrat 10 years ago. And then, you know, here we are voting, you know, voted for Trump this last time and seeing I'm disappointed that there wasn't more of a focus on what he said he was going to focus on.
4: I think a lot of MAGA is somewhat disillusioned by the way he's governed in this first year and a half, frankly. So I don't think you're wrong or that alone in that analysis or interpretation.
1: True. Yeah. I mean, I think focus on what you campaigned on and hone in on that and govern around that and have those common sense policies that we all desire and want. You know, obviously the economy, inflation. I mean, to raise, you know, four kids in today's world, especially here in this region, he's not helping us, right? He's not helping us. And I look at what's happening both locally and nationally. It's like, my goodness, can we catch a break here? Because there, it feels like on both ends, we're experiencing a lack of common sense governance that's going to allow us to raise our families.
4: And so maybe you'll be as surprised by this as I was. So I read in the Daily Beast today that the Republican war chest, Republican aligned groups have roughly $1 billion available in this election. Democrats only have $579 million, mm-hmm. which really sort of took me aback for a moment. Republicans almost have twice as much money yeah. as the Democrats.
1: And guess how much of that billion for the Republicans is going to Texas?
4: Tens of millions.
1: $300 million.
4: $300 million?
1: Yeah.
4: Oh, my goodness. Did you see that 60 Minutes interview with Tom Tillis, the outgoing senator from the state of Texas? I mean, for me, as someone who leans conservative, Tillis just comes across as a very traditional member of the GOP, classic kind of senator vibes, communicates some level of gravitas in the way he speaks and his grasp on the issues. And yet this is a guy who, you know, Trump, I think, threatened to primary him. He didn't vote for the big, beautiful bill. And so he says, well, I'm going to retire early. And the Tallarico versus Ken Paxton choice. Boy, that's a Sophie's choice down south. Ken Paxton is just coming with so much baggage. Corruption, fraud, messy divorce, infidelity, whistleblowing accusations, on and on and on. And you're telling me he's the best that Trump's GOP has to offer in the Lone Star State? That's a really depressing scenario. But man, all eyes are on Texas. Yeah. Because when was the last time?
1: Right. 1988 was the last time at the
4: 88
1: Texas Senate.
4: My goodness. Yeah, and so, well, you understand why they're pumping all that money. The Republicans cannot afford to lose Texas. I can't believe that's even in the conversation.
1: Well, the thing that is frustrating when you think of, let's say, take immigration, right?
4: Yeah.
1: And this was a topic that Trump and the Republicans, that was an issue that they had, right? And that's why partially that he won, right, is because of we got to close the border.
4: No question.
1: And we can't just let millions and millions of people who are completely unvetted, right, across the border. And of course, he won and enacted, fairly aggressive plan to put in place. But I will say this is that the left, they did a very good job of, I think, controlling the narrative on that and controlling the media on that.
4: Currently or when he first made it into office?
1: Well, I think to this day, too, right? Because if you go to the Seattle Times, okay, mm-hmm. how many stories? I read the Seattle Times every single day, right? Guess how many stories the Seattle Times has written, okay, about a positive story that that ICE, like, protected a community
4: right.
1: from someone and protected a family from someone and did a good job and they're communicating the positivity of what it means to protect America. Guess how many times they've ran that story?
4: I'm guessing zero.
1: Not one time. Not one time have I seen one story that they've written that is in any way.
4: We removed a career criminal from the streets who was here illegally.
1: Who was in the middle of raping a young girl, and those stories exist. There's lots of them, okay? But guess how many stories do they run per week?
4: Constantly.
1: That talk about, you know, some issue that happened, right? And it's all the time. But, and the thing that, you know, it's frustrating because, for whatever reason, it seems like, I don't know what the training center is like for ICE, but you know, they should have been trained a lot better, right? And they should have known that the media and others who are not in favor of deporting, you know, undocumented immigrants, they should have known that this was going to be the case, and they should have been unbelievably wise, sensitive to all of this. And done it above board and done it according to the law.
4: Mm-hmm.
1: And because you have these, you know, I don't know how many outlier cases there are, right? But every outlier case you're going to hear about, right? You're going to hear about outlier case that exists. And I don't know how many outlier cases there are, but I do know that the story isn't being told, right? Because the story of communities being protected is not being told. And why is that the case? Why is there not one story in the Seattle Times that talks about has the ICE not done one good thing in the history of its organization?
4: The question answers itself, and that is all too often in this day and age, we don't have journalists doing objective work. We have activists who are trying to prove a point or make a statement with the way any given subject is covered. And I think if you're a savvy news consumer, commentary consumer, you can begin to recognize that. Now, I don't want to give the impression, though, simultaneously, that ICE has been completely above reproach, because they haven't. I mean, there have been cases around the country where they've gone too far or they've made up stories. I mean, there was a Trump-appointed federal judge, Gary Brown, who just issued a really tough ruling against ICE over mistaken arrests of two Hispanic men in New York City in May. The judge concluded that ICE officers made illegal arrests, gave false or misleading testimony, falsified official records, to justify what they had done. Now, that doesn't only look bad. It is bad. But you're right that there should be some type of proportional coverage to the big amount of work that ICE does that is protecting communities. Unfortunately, I think what most news people realize, and especially if they have that activist motivation, is that the public has a very short attention span and a very headline driven focus. And so they want to prove a point that everything ICE is doing is wrong, over the top, uncalled for, unjustified. And the truth is, you can the data matters. And I think there's a lot of exceptions to the rule, and I think there's a lot of good ICE has done, but obviously a lot of cases where they have gone too far. And the question is, do the bad examples of ICE begin to outweigh the good in what they're doing?
1: Yeah.
4: But it's hard to separate and know who is reporting what to you in an objective manner.
1: Yeah, absolutely. And that's the thing. And that's the problem with the media today, is that it's really hard to find that sort of objective, fair reporting where it's not clear, where it's clearly not like, okay, they obviously have a

0: he said they canned it.
1: Yeah.
0: Right.
1: So, I mean, Matt, you know, he's written a couple other articles since then, just kind of giving you the back room, the back view of what's going on in that particular newsroom. And then other things that, you know, he hears about from other newsrooms as well. It's like, hey, if we're going to be, we got to be objective and fair and got to understand the totality, you know, what's going on. And I think we need to get back to that somehow.
0: Or more voices in the room, because a lot of these stories get portrayed as if the issue is settled. And the truth is, a lot of the changes that have happened in culture recently are very jarring to millions of people.
1: Right.
0: And so the notion that we shouldn't even at least have a follow-up conversation or continue the discussion is what is so abhorrent to guys like you and me.
1: Yeah.
0: That say, hold on, we don't have any right to not be offended with what we say. And in terms, and when you speak opinions, you always risk offense. That's part of free speech at its essence, right? And I think we've sort of begun to move away from that as a society and say, no, there are certain things that are so taboo that we don't even allow the platform or the marketplace of ideas to weigh in on it because they're so sacrosanct.
1: Right.
0: And that's what bothers guys like me and you. It's always like, no, let's turn over every rock. Let's explore every part of this, the implications of it, the aftermath of it, what have been the real world consequences of it, and then either adjust course or continue on with this big jarring change that just happened for everyone.
1: Let me ask you this. I was just thinking about this this morning, and I haven't really given great thought to this, but it just something that came up, you know, in my neighborhood up in North Seattle, we have a lot, there's a lot of Asians who are moving into our neighborhood. And of course we have a lot of Asians who live in our region, right? We're that Pan Pacific, you know, placement here in the world. But, you know, it's interesting. How come we don't see, you know, within all these ICE videos, right? I mean, I don't really see, Asians who are being deported in these videos. Is it, why do you think that's the case, Greg?
0: I don't know. What are you getting at?
1: I'm just
0: story underneath the story.
1: I'm just wondering, why is that the case? Why? How come we have a lot of, like my neighborhood, a lot of immigrant Asians who are moving here, right? But I don't see in ICE videos and who ICE is deporting. It's typically not Asian people. Why is that the case?
0: 888-973-5476. How would you answer that question from Tim Gatos, Greg Tomlin, and TG in on the John Curley Show? Time to send it on over to the real-time traffic desk and Nate Connors.
2: All right. That was a sly way to dodge that question.
0: You see right through me.
2: Oh, yeah. Subaru of Puyallup with our update. Bellevue to Everett and Seattle to Everett are both hour and five-minute commutes. I-5 is, 405, scattered backups between Bellevue and Alderwood. I-5, pretty solid from Lake City Way all the way into Mill Creek. South 5 into Seattle, we're packed from Lake City Way to I-90. Linwood to Seattle is a half-hour drive, and this includes a little slowing through Linwood as well. North 5, scattered backups now between the Michigan Curve and the Ship Canal Bridge. Bellevue to South Center, plan on a half-hour trip. You're bumper-to-bumper from Southeast 8th and Bellevue to Cold Creek Parkway, and then things slowly thin out for you. Westbound 90, mid-span on the Lake Bridge, a disabled vehicle partially blocks that HOV lane. You're backed up to Island Crest Way. And we're making progress on our crash on Elliott Avenue northbound, right in front of Taco Time, just before the Magnolia Bridge. Our rollover crash now blocks just the center lane, and this is thinning that back up out pretty quickly at this point. 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
4: So San Francisco's coming into Lumen Field. What's their record right now?
5: 4-0. There might be someone that's thinking, well, this game this Sunday, is it a big deal? It's a big deal times 10. It's so serious of a week that I'm not even talking to KJ Wright this week. And you know, that's my man, 50 grand, as he is the linebackers coach for them.
4: That serious?
5: Oh, is that serious?
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3: On the home of your Super Bowl champion Seahawks.
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11: Good afternoon, I'm Aaron Granillo. Dozens of streetlights on the West Seattle Bridge are undergoing repairs this week after somebody stole the copper wire from them months ago. Cairo 7 TV's Brooke Griffin has the updates.
12: That crime happened in June. 47-year-old Gary Wayne Galitzek was caught red-handed, charged with malicious mischief, criminal impersonation, and theft. Galitzek stole around $1,000 worth of copper from the bridge, causing $100,000 in damages.
11: Repairs on the bridge will take place overnight between 10 p.m. and 4 a.m. Monday through Thursday, resulting in lane closures through next week. An 18-year-old Covington man is now charged with second-degree murder in the fatal shooting of Coast Guard Lieutenant Connor Overstreet in Skyway back in August. Cairo News Radio's James Lynch has the update.
13: At a morning arraignment, Isaiah Bowler pleaded not guilty to the charge. Prosecutors allege he either shot, assisted, or encouraged the shooting of Overstreet, who was unarmed as he approached his vehicle to resolve an argument. Here's Casey McNerney with the King County Prosecutor's Office.
14: Prosecutors asked for him to be held on $3 million bail, and he remains in jail on that.
13: Investigators say ballistics linked a bullet fragment retrieved from Overstreet's body to a revolver recovered during his arrest. James Lynch, Cairo News Radio.
11: Governor Bob Ferguson is asking FEMA for up to $13.2 million more dollars to repair infrastructure that was damaged by this summer's wildfires in central and eastern Washington. Ferguson announced the initial request last month.
15: Essential services and critical infrastructure were disrupted, including court operations, municipal services, power, communications, and water systems.
11: This brings the state's total request for federal public assistance to more than $133 million. Starbucks' latest layoff notice affecting 51 workers across the state. The filing covers five shops, two in Seattle, and one each in Redmond, Spokane, and Vancouver. This includes eight jobs at the Seattle headquarters. The cuts are tied to closures and staffing changes announced last month. Now to the real-time traffic desk. Here's Nate Connors.
16: 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Let's start you up in Everett. North 5, we're bumper to bumper at the Everett Mall just past 526. We're going to find a crash scene on your left shoulder right next to the HOV lane. That's about a two-mile backup. This is your only backup right now between Everett and Marysville. Bellevue and Seattle to Everett are both one-hour commutes. Heading into Seattle from the north end, South 5, it's packed from the U District to I-90. Linwood to Seattle plan on a half hour, and that includes a little backup in Linwood as well. North 5, scattered backups between the Michigan Curve and Ship Canal Bridge, half hour to get through downtown. Bellevue to South Center is at a half hour. You're bumper to bumper from Southeast 8 to Cold Creek Parkway, and then things slowly thin out for you. Westbound 90 mid-span there on the Lake Bridge, still on scene of a stalled vehicle, partially blocking the HOV lane. You're backed up to Island Crest Way. Westbound 520 jams up in mid-span over to I-5 as well, but this is just volume. 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I'm Nate Connors.
11: Have a few clouds by tomorrow morning, some patchy fog as well. One more warm day tomorrow. Highs topping out right around 70 degrees, then a return to more fall-like weather. Rain on Friday, a few lingering showers into Saturday. Right now, 66 degrees in downtown Seattle. I'm Aaron Granillo, Cairo News Radio.
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19: John Curley will be back tomorrow, but in the meantime, it's Greg Tomlin and Tim Gatos on Cairo Radio, 97.3 FM. I always relish an opportunity to talk music, so Tim, when you came in with this next subject at hand, I was thrilled. It seems like only yesterday that the Killers released their debut album, Hot Fuzz, in 2004. I was a junior in college, and man, that record was on repeat in the house where I lived. I listened to it frontwards and backwards. I could probably name every song off the album, Mr. Brightside, Somebody Told Me, Jenny Was a Friend of Mine, All the Things That I've Done, Smile Like You Mean It. I'm truly a massive Killers fan, and really cool to see songs like Mr. Brightside take on a whole new dimension in this day and age, some 20 years later, where football stadiums are singing it during commercial breaks. But anyways, Brandon Flowers is the front man for that band, and he has sort of taken a turn here with his latest album. He's gone solo for the time being. I think the Killers will always be there for him. But you have listened to his new record. And what do I mean by taking a turn? He's gone country with this new album.
20: To your dismay.
19: To my dismay. I tried to engage with it a little bit. I heard the first three, four songs. Wasn't doing anything for me.
20: Yeah, sit this one out, Greg.
19: Wasn't doing anything for me. But you are over the moon for it, and I want to hear why. Tell me why you're identifying with this album. Is it called Thrasher?
20: Yeah, no, I mean, it's a fantastic album. I mean, first listen was just like, man, this is really good. He put out a great, great record. And just like you, love the Killers, love Brandon Flowers. I mean, mm-hmm. my goodness. I mean, we're talking iconic American rock band here.
19: Sure.
20: I mean, is there a better band to see live than the Killers? Oh, I mean, it's just
19: the energy and just brute force of that band. Yeah, I've seen him three times.
20: So I was pretty excited to see him come out with this this solo record, and you know, the first single off of this record is, I tell you, I'm not kidding you, Greg. I listened to it in my car, and I knew a little bit about kind of the backstory of this song because I read an interview with him, and I was driving in my car listening to the song called "An American Dream." And I literally started crying in my car.
19: Seriously.
20: I'm not kidding you. Like it hit me just in a deep way. And in the interview where he talks about this song and what it means to him, you know, he talks about, mm-hmm. How he, you know, he achieved kind of the American dream, right? He got money and fame and success, and he's realizing how, and he uses this term in the beginning of the song, that it was fool's gold, right? He says, "I took the fool's gold," and the whole song is this, it's a story and it's a dream, and it's him trying to find redemption in his life. And
19: so it's a little autobiographical.
20: Little autobiographical.
19: I take it.
20: Yep.
19: Hold on, Joe, do you think we can make Tim cry again? Do you have any samples of the song that we can play for the listening audience?
21: They were full of women.

0: haven't heard anything other than this song, and I hear the country elements.
1: Yeah,
0: but they're not. They're just slight. Yeah, yeah, you got like a little.
2: It's more heavy here. Country on a few other tracks.
1: Yeah,
2: is it? Okay. But it's not twangy country.
3: Were you on MDMA or something that made you emotional? I mean, I don't understand why you
0: easy,
3: cry.
0: Nate.
1: Yeah,
2: Nate. We're having like a moment in here as brothers.
3: I'm sorry.
2: And then you chime in with your hot take and
1: Nate's honesty. He's just like he's honest.
2: He's like, hey, crybaby, why does this song do it for you?
1: Well, here, you know, I'll. Later on, he talks about, he's got a dream that Elvis was in his dream.
2: Driving a Tesla.
1: Driving a Tesla. And he asks Elvis, and he goes, was it all worth it? You know, everything you achieved in your life. And he says, Elvis cried when I asked him about Lisa Marie, his daughter, right? Because you basically, quote unquote, you weren't a great dad, right? You weren't a great dad to Lisa Marie, and you kind of abandoned your family a little bit. And it says that he passed him the keys and said, hey, you got to put this on Jesus. He says, in the last part of the song. And he goes on to sing and just says, the very last lyric of the song is take me back home. And Brandon in an interview says, he realized that all his life is just about faith and family. And he realized that I've given so much of my life to trying to make money, trying to build a name for myself, and none of that satisfied me. And really, life is all about faith and family. And so I was emotional and crying because there's times, Nate, in my life, I've done the same thing, right? You know, yeah. I've pursued things above other things. And it was kind of like this moment of like, just like confession and redemption simultaneously. And just like, but I'm still here. I'm still breathing.
2: Right.
1: And Brandon felt the same thing. Like there's still time for us to do good things.
2: I do like the level of introspection and reflection and trying to gain perspective amidst the course of a song. And even though he's talking about, it seems to me, his own journey in terms of being a rock star and committing a massive portion of his life to probably touring, creative endeavors, building a big mountain of gold, as he would put it there in the lyrics. It's relatable to a lot of people.
1: Yeah.
2: In terms of priorities, what really matters, and when you weigh your decisions in life, what does it all amount to at the end of the day? And it's always a useful exercise when throughout the course of a day, your work and spending time with family, figuring out what you're going to eat that day, what you're going to wear, how you're going to pay for gas and your bills, and to just pause for a second and say, what are the little choices I make throughout the day adding up to? What is the story if I'm blessed to be able to come to the end of my life and look back? And it really has the potential to change your priorities foundationally, fundamentally. And we don't nearly do that enough as people because we just get so caught up in the rat race and going on and on and just pushing forward. And
1: so the big,
2: an element of careerism takes over.
1: The big question I have is, Nate, do you think I'm a baby? I
3: mean, absolutely not. You're a cool bro. You know,
2: sarcasm.
3: When I saw Tim today, it's been a while. We stood up and gave each other a hug.
2: Okay, let's turn the tables on you, Nate. What song makes you cry?
3: Good luck.
2: You laughing is a cover up for some deep insecurities there. Okay, all right. I know there's some song that pulls at the heartstrings, and we're gonna find it.
3: Any song from Garth Brooks makes me cry.
2: Hey. Friends in Low Places.
1: Oh, there we go. There we go.
2: Tell us what's happening on the roadways, Nate.
3: All right, let's see. South 5 into Seattle struggles from Lake City Way to I-90, Linwood to Seattle, a half-hour drive. That includes a little slowing in Linwood as well. North 5, scattered backups between the Michigan Curve and Ship Canal Bridge. About a half-hour to get through this. Bellevue to South Center, plan on a half-hour. Now, you're bumper-to-bumper from mid-Bellevue to Cold Creek Parkway, but you're not in the clear until you get past that VMAC. Seattle to Federal Way, give yourself a half-hour. We're starting to thin out already on this commute. We've got scattered backups now from the Duwamish Curve down to 5-6 16. And the Valley Freeway, Renton to Puyallup, 45 minutes. We're slow through Renton and Kent, and then bumper to bumper from Algona into Puyallup. Cairo News Radio, real-time traffic. I'm Nate Connors.
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2: Greg Tomlin and Tim Gatos in on the John Curley Show. Thank you so much for joining us today. In only a matter of time, you might soon be hearing up in the skies. It's a reference to Apocalypse Now, I know. But those aren't helicopters you're hearing. It's drones. The coming of the drones.
0: Yeah, but those are hobby drones. Have you seen the delivery drones?
2: Tell me more.
0: Okay, I'm just going to play you a video of one of these things. And this is a Detroit suburb, I think.
2: Well, let's not bury the lead. Walmart drone deliveries coming to Seattle in 2027. Be still my heart. Put this in the don't like it category for me, but go ahead, Joe. Looks like a 747.
0: Yeah, there's the size of a car, and they just poop out these giant packages.
2: They just did a big number two on your lawn with a 5-pound package.
1: Oh my goodness.
0: And this is one day, so that's him getting a package. Here's his neighbor getting a package.
2: If you're not on the Cairo Radio YouTube channel right now, go there to get a look at this, what Joe is putting up on the screen. Dude, those things are a health hazard. I mean, if that lands right on a person's head, that's a liability.
0: And they are so loud.
1: Oh, my goodness.
17: I've got the volume at 50% right now.
2: Oh, my.
0: Yeah.
2: Okay.
0: And that's not even doing it justice on how extremely loud they are. Whatever your hobby drone volume is, these things are probably 100 decibels louder.
2: So Walmart says Seattle and Denver is going to be its next two cities where drone delivery is coming to. Federal Way and Tacoma actually likely first. Permit applications have already been filed for drone operations at Walmart locations in both cities. Tim, like it, love it, hate it, abhor it. Where do you fall on this?
1: I'm a big Back to the Future guy. I love Marty McFly. I mean,
2: roads,
1: I've been
2: where we're going. We
1: I've been
2: roads.
1: Waiting for the moment of like just take that we as a society would take steps towards flying cars. And, you know, we'd kind of figure all that out. And here we I mean, this is an iconic step towards
2: iconic. I can't tell if you're being sarcastic or not. I think it's going to be the most obnoxious thing in the world. You want to take a glorious walk around your neighborhood at the height of summer in the Seattle area and just
1: they'll figure out a way to make them silent. That's 1.0. The probably drone 3.0.
2: Joe, your two cents.
0: I would be. I mean, I don't think they're gonna. Obviously, in a big, you know, central Seattle and downtown's not gonna have this issue. We've got our own noise issues, but it's not gonna be drone deliveries. But yeah, if I was in a quiet suburb and these things were coming around all the time, that would drive me absolutely crazy. I think that with the anti-gravity, you know, silent drones, I'll be fine with those. But these things are.
2: These drones can fly up to 60 miles per hour, and like we said, carry packages that weigh up to 5 pounds. pounds. It's going to be easy ordering for sure.
1: If they're quiet, are you okay with it?
2: There's just no... Well, okay, yeah. If they... Well, I don't even know if I'd be okay with that. To just ruin that perfect blue sky, when you, a gray sky here in the Northwest, and you look up, and every 2 seconds, you're just doing flybys with these little machines. It really bothers me for some reason at my core. Am I alone on this?
1: It's better for the environment, Greg.
2: 888-973-5476. Are you excited for the drone delivery revolution? Or do cities need to get on top of this and start saying, no, not in our town? I don't know.
1: You're
2: Maybe there'll be some fights that
1: You're
2: are
1: such
2: brewing.
1: A NIMBY.
3: You know, for me, it's just one more.
2: Oh, here comes Nate's hot take.
3: One more thing that my guard dog's going to bark its head
1: off. Nate's crying over there.
2: That's right.
3: That's right. The drone will make me cry. Forget about music.
2: It's way worse than the vacuum cleaner that annoys the dogs.
3: Right.
2: Yeah. All right, time to go to a break. Don't leave. We'll be back in a flash. But first, Nate Connors at the real-time traffic desk.
3: Okay, Bellevue to Everett, hour 5. You're solid from Bellevue to Alderwood, Seattle to Everett 55. Solid from Northgate into Mill Creek. Everett North 5 got a brief 2-mile backup beginning near the mall due to a collision just past 526. It is on the left shoulder. Northbound 9 has 5 miles of backups between Clearview and South Snohomish this afternoon. Crossing the lake from Bellevue to Seattle is at a half hour on both of our bridge routes. Westbound 90 is heavy across Mercer Island. You'll thin out crossing the lake. Westbound 520 slows across the lake. You'll jam up at the Arboretum. Down at the county line, South 5 slows from State Route 18 across the Puyallup River Bridge. And South 5 through Lakewood, just past South 72nd. Looks like we have a new crash there. Cairo News Radio, real-time traffic. I'm Nate Connors.
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